0: diesel industry has been struggling with rising costs of their own and a shrinking workforce. Users are paying a lot more than they were earlier in the year, right now around $8 a gallon. Trucking companies say they'll have to pass on the cost to buyers, while some operators are selling trucks or completely getting out of the business. President Trump has ordered agencies to look for ways to lower diesel prices, but analysts say that won't be a long-term solution, and they expect the higher fuel prices will reach grocery stores and other businesses in the months ahead. I'm Scott Carr.
1: Due to popular demand, Denny bringing back its syrup-infused sneakers after the first edition sold out in about a minute. The Sticky Knicks 2.0 launched Friday, October 9th, with real Denny syrup inside the soles. More on these stories at townhall.com.
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4: From the Fox 45 Weather Center, I'm meteorologist Alex Cordero. Expect a cool and quiet evening with lows in the 50s heading into Friday morning. The afternoon will be mild and partly cloudy, with temperatures reaching the lower 70s. It'll stay dry. For the weekend, expect a partly to mostly cloudy Saturday. Highs will be in the 70s. By Sunday, expect rain due to tropical moisture moving in from the remnants of Isaias. Highs will be in the 60s by then. With your Fox 45 Weather Authority, I'm meteorologist Alex Cordero for Talk Radio 680 WCBM.
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8: Fighting for free speech, Western civilization, and delivering common sense for the American people. Ladies and gentlemen, here's Scott Jennings.
9: Good news on the economy today. Jobless claims fall below 200,000 yet again as layoffs remain historically low. This just in, President Trump says the United States will not attack Iran before the midterm elections. We're tracking the latest here. Trump says he's having productive talks with Iran and that the naval blockade remains in force as well. Arkansas Senator Tom Cotton and Iowa's Ashley Hinson joining the program today with less than a month until election day for both of them. And Marco Rubio delivers a powerful defense of Western civilization in Greece. Coming up, his case for excellence and national pride. It's Thursday, October the 8th. I'm Scott Jennings reporting for Salem. And once again, we welcome our new listeners on C-SPAN. Our show is being simulcast on C-SPAN all week long. We're glad you are here with us. You can normally catch this show on Salem radio stations, coast to coast, and on the Salem News Channel app, which is available on a number of streaming services and smart TVs and such. We're not hard to find, and we would encourage you to stay with us after this week. Before we get to Marco in Greece, story about a man from the Tennessee hills. He grew up poor, hunting in the mountains, learning to shoot because putting food on the table depended on it. His formal education amounted to about 9 months, and when his country called him to war, he actually tried to stay home. His religious convictions told him killing was wrong. So the man from Tennessee sought an exemption as a conscientious objector, but the army turned him down. However, his commanders did something worth remembering. They talked with the young man. They opened their Bibles together. They took his convictions seriously. And eventually, after prayer and reflection, the man from Tennessee decided he could serve after all. Then came October 8th. 1918, we take you to France, the Argonne Forest, where the man's 17-soldier patrol came under devastating German machine gun fire. Six Americans were killed, three were wounded. With the other non-commissioned officers down, this reluctant soldier

0: took command. The marksmanship he'd learned hunting back home came in handy. His steady aim kept his fellow soldiers alive. And despite the withering fire of the enemy, this man was able to fight back, and he forced the Germans to surrender, capturing 132 of the enemy in the process. The man who had struggled with whether he could fight at all became one of the most celebrated American soldiers of the First World War. He received the Medal of Honor. He lived a modest life, never taking up offers to monetize his service. He once famously said, "This uniform ain't for sale." Who was this man from the Tennessee Hills who taught Sunday school and farmed for the rest of his life? Well, you know him as Sergeant Al York. And his heroics happened on this day, October the 8th, 1918. Keep that story in mind, will you? Because yesterday in Athens, Secretary of State Marco Rubio delivered a speech about the qualities that make a civilization worth preserving and the character that is required to preserve it. He spoke at the ancient meeting place of the Athenian Assembly with the Acropolis behind him. Quite a setting. But the important part wasn't the scenery, as dramatic as it was. It was Marco's argument. Western civilization has given us an extraordinary inheritance: constitutional government, scientific discovery, individual liberty, the freedom to question the people who govern us. We inherited institutions that let us argue and worship and invent, compete, and replace our leaders without a civil war. And we have a responsibility to keep that inheritance alive. Rubio's speech was a challenge to a habit that has infected too much of our public life, treating achievement as suspicious, national pride as embarrassing, and the defense of our own civilization as something requiring an apology. I think he's right. I think this speech was nothing short of remarkable and necessary. And I want to start with what he said about excellence. Cut three.
1: Too often these days, we build downwards. We design our standards to ensure that no one will lose. We preoccupy ourselves more with the comfort of the worst than the potential of the best. We hold the most exceptional things among us hostage to the average, the ordinary, the mediocre.
0: That's a direct hit on the culture of lowering expectations. You know, we've all seen the temptation. A standard becomes difficult to meet, so somebody proposes changing the standard. A competition produces winners and losers, so somebody questions whether we should be competing at all. A student excels, and instead of asking how to help more students reach that level, we start worrying about whether excellence makes somebody else feel bad. Here's my view. Give every child the opportunity to climb. Give them good teachers, encouragement, and help them when they struggle. But keep the mountain, because removing the challenge also removes the achievement. Nobody benefits from being told that mediocrity is all that we should expect of them. As a father myself, I want my own children to learn that effort matters. Preparation matters. Somebody else is better than you, but you can learn something from that. You can lose a game without losing your dignity. You can fail at a test and learn to study harder. You can hear an argument you dislike and develop a better answer for yourself. These are essential skills for adulthood. The world beyond the classroom will judge whether you can do the job. When you board an airplane, you want a pilot who met the standard. When you need surgery, you want a surgeon who mastered the work. And when somebody's shooting at American soldiers, well, you want Alvin York out there on the battlefield. You want excellence. You want competence. You want somebody who can deliver when the consequences are real. Rubio's second point gets to what we teach Americans about the country itself. Listen to this, cut four.
1: The word nationalism became a dirty word. And so we tore down our monuments, we condemned our own history, and in too many places we taught our children to be ashamed of the countries they would inherit. In the process, we opened our borders and outsourced our industry and allowed our militaries to wither and to decay.
0: We should teach our history honestly, of course. We can teach slavery and segregation and the broken promises and the injustices. And we can also teach about the Americans who confronted all of it. Teach the founding promise of equality. Teach the abolitionists. Teach the soldiers who preserved the Union. Teach the civil rights movement and the extraordinary courage it required. We don't have to pretend our worst moments are current, because they aren't. Look how far we've come. It's remarkable. You can give children the whole story, including our capacity to change and improve. The Declaration's promise mattered because generations of Americans insisted their country live up to it. That's a reason for pride. An education that leaves children knowing every American failure but unable to explain why American freedom matters, well, that's a failure in and of itself. And it leaves a question hanging over everything else. Why defend a country you've been taught to despise? Why serve it? Why sacrifice for it? Why preserve its institutions for your own children? We need to give the next generation an answer. America gives you the freedom to criticize. America, of course, you can challenge the president, organize against the government, practice your religion, and argue that the law ought to change. Those freedoms are precious. They require courts, laws, public trust, and people willing to defend them. Loving this country means taking responsibility for its future. Secure its borders, educate its children, maintain its defenses, make its government answer to its citizens, and build things here. Factories and power plants and ships, the technologies that will shape the next generation. National confidence ought to produce national effort, which brings us to Rubio's warning. Cut five.
1: Today, we find ourselves at a crossroads, because the next decade and the decisions we make we'll write the story of the next century. The course we take will determine whether the West maintains its place at the head of the world or resigns itself to a future of atrophy and servitude and decline. We will either choose to act now or lose the choice to act at all.
0: That last point from Secretary Rubio deserves our full attention. The ability to act depends on the decisions that you make before a crisis. You need industrial capacity before you need to replace the weapons. You need reliable energy sources before the demand arrives. You need citizens who understand freedom before somebody tries to take it away. You need allies who can help defend the peace. Our adversaries, our enemies, they're making their own plans. They pursue power and technology and resources and influence around the world. We, Americans, should pursue ours with confidence. There's a practical agenda here. Reward achievement, demand competence, build strength, and teach the next generation why this country deserves their loyalty. Think again about Alvin York, a man with little schooling, deep faith, and an extraordinary skill who answered an obligation larger than himself. Then he came home and spent some time helping to educate children. Courage in war. Service and peace. America should still produce people like Alvin York, and we should raise our children to admire them. Rubio, he gave us all and the West a challenge yesterday, and I hope that we accept it. More news after this. It's Scott Jennings on Salem. Stay with us.

0: Millions will vote soon. But do they really know the issues? Now, Rob Schmidt is on Newsmax tonight talking about the war for America's future. Rob Schmidt reveals that many Americans are embracing socialism, especially young people. Rob exposes the hidden dangers of socialism and its war on our freedom. 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Millions are making the switch to Newsmax. 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
7: And welcome back to the Scott Jennings Show here on Salem. And as I've been mentioning at the top of the show every day this week, our radio show has been simulcast on C-SPAN. And I thought I'd invite the head of C-SPAN onto the show to talk about what he's doing there, my old friend Sam Feist in Washington, D.C. Sam, Welcome in here to Common Sense for the American People. And thank you for the collaboration, by the way. I think this has been great for your audience and great for our audience at Salem to have the show on. Talk to us about, you know, you've been at C-SPAN now for, I guess, over a year, and you've made some changes and innovated a little bit. But tell us about what C-SPAN is offering the American people right now.
8: Well, thanks for having me on, Scott. And, of course, you're seeing right now live what C-SPAN's offering the American people. 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Earlier this morning, we had a progressive show, the Stephanie Miller Show. So we are balanced, as C-SPAN always is. But this is just another example of how we're doing things a little bit differently and trying to give our viewers opportunities to see things on television that they might not have come across or might not have seen. 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
8: Sure. There are lots of people watching us right now on YouTube TV. 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There are lots of folks across the country watching us right now on Hulu Plus Live TV. And there are folks watching us on other platforms. C-SPAN distributes a lot of content on YouTube. So you can watch C-SPAN, all three of our networks, C-SPAN, C-SPAN 2, which we're on right now, C-SPAN 3, on a traditional cable subscription, on a satellite subscription like DirecTV or Dish, and of course YouTube TV and Hulu.
7: All right, Sam, you ran CNN's Washington office for many, many years. You're one of the most experienced elections observers and analysts in Washington, D.C. We're obviously talking about the midterms a lot on the show this week. How do you see it right now? Do you think Democrats have the upper hand? Are they a little overconfident right now? How do you read it?
8: Well, I'm not much of a political analyst, and I try to stay out of that business as best I can. However, I can honestly say, and I think all of your listeners and viewers will agree, this is a fascinating, it's a really extraordinary midterm. If anyone thinks they know exactly what's going to happen on November 3rd, they don't. I think a little dose of humility for all of us is in store. We don't know whether the polls are a little off in one direction, a little off in another direction, or spot on. And we're not going to know probably until the night of November 3rd or maybe even a day or two later, depending on how close some of these races are. But I can tell you it's one of those great elections where we won't know when we wake up on November 3rd what's going to happen. And that's my favorite kind of election.
7: All right. Talk to us about what C-SPAN is going to do on election night. How are you structuring that this year?
8: So I certainly don't want to take anything away from what my former colleagues and Scott Jennings will be doing on election night. I'm sure it'll be terrific. Our election night will be a little bit different. We're going to give you the results. We will have what we call the democracy dashboard. Others call it magic wall. So we'll do a deep dive in the races. We will not see Scott Jennings or other political analysts or commentators on C-SPAN on election night. It's we like to say on our election night, we're no political pundits, not that you're a pundit, Scott. You're so much more than that. And also no commercials. It'll be starting at 6 o'clock, going all night into the next day. Just the results. You will see a lot of the candidate victory speeches or concession speeches. We'll have cameras all over the country in order to show those events unfiltered, so you'll get a pretty significant dose of what the candidates are saying. And of course you'll see all the election results as they come in from governor's races, Senate races, congressional races, and some other races, such as the Texas Railroad Commissioner race that folks are talking about.
7: I mean, for people like me, you have to watch political and government stuff all day long. I can't do my job without C-SPAN, and I think the American people appreciate what you're doing. I think democracy is well served by what you're doing. And so you've had such an amazing career, but here with C-SPAN, you really are helping the fabric of America's public affairs. So we thank you for your service.
8: Scott, thanks so much. And really thanks to you and Salem for giving us the opportunity to take your radio show and bring it to an audience this week. We've gotten lots of great reaction. It's a lot of fun. You do a great job on this program, and we look forward to doing it again. So thanks for partnering this time, and we'll see you both on the radio and back again on C-SPAN.
7: All right, that's Sam Feist, head of C-SPAN. I'm Scott Jennings. You're listening to Common Sense for the American People here on Salem. Tom Cotton, coming up right after this. Stay with us.
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2: today. With SRN News, I'm Ken Lorman in Washington. Isaias has grown into a powerful Category 2 storm as it rumbles towards the Gulf Coast. The National Hurricane Center says it has sustained winds of 100 miles per hour and is likely to land between New Orleans and Panama City. Probably late Friday, early Saturday. There's been an ICE-involved shooting in New York City today. Reports say a man inside a car was shot and wounded by ICE agents in the Upper Manhattan neighborhood during an enforcement operation this afternoon. The NYPD confirms the man shot is being treated at a hospital. Homeland Security and the FBI are responding to the scene. The Sailor Marines aboard the USS Abraham Lincoln are back home in San Diego. A large crowd of cheering family members greet them. This is SRN News.
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10: Welcome back to the Scott Jennings Show here on Thursday, October the 8th. Well, the battle for the Senate this year runs through many states. One of them is Arkansas, where incumbent Republican Senator Tom Cotton is up for re-election. He faces a Democrat named Hallie Schaffner. And immigration has become a major issue in this race. You may remember our story about Schaffner, in her own words, describing immigrant farm labor this way. Cut nine.
11: Every farmer will tell you, yeah, at one point we did or still do employ undocumented immigrants. And it's absolutely ridiculous that these folks are being rounded up because they're hardworking people. They're some of the best people we know. And honestly, we'd trade five Americans for just one of them because of how hard they work. And why is it that there's no pathway for them to work here legally when they're good workers? We pay them well. They spend money here. They have family here.
10: And now the Washington Free Beacon reports that a former senior employee of her family's farming company says she knowingly employed three illegal immigrants and that their tax forms carried their children's names and social security numbers. That could be fraudulent. Very serious allegations. Voters deserve answers, of course. Joining us now is Arkansas Senator Tom Cotton, chairman of the Senate Intelligence Committee. Senator, welcome back to the Scott Jennings Show. Your opponent says she followed the law. However, this former employee says otherwise. What questions do you have about Hallie Schaffner's views and own personal conduct when it comes to illegal immigration in America?
12: Hey, Scott. It's good to be back on with you. Well, as you said, my liberal Democratic opponent just a few weeks ago said that illegal aliens are such good people, such hardworking people that she'd trade one of them for five Americans. That's far more radical than anything Joe Biden ever said. Joe Biden said that illegals were just as patriotic as American citizens, but I guess that implies a one-for-one ratio. My opponent wouldn't do a five-for-one ratio of Arkansans versus illegals, and now we may know why she said that. These explosive allegations, which you mention, is that she didn't just knowingly hire illegal aliens, but she falsified tax documents to conceal what she had done. And in the days since those explosive allegations have published from a whistleblower who used to work for her, her campaign has said a lot about them, but they have not said it's false. She didn't do that. It's absolutely untrue. And these are simple questions. Did she in fact hire illegal aliens on her farm? Did she falsify tax documents to conceal what she had done? She's been asked numerous occasions. She's refused to speak to it. Her campaign has given a bunch of Kamala Harris-style word salad. They've never once said these allegations are false. I think the people of Arkansas deserve an answer on whether she was not just hiring illegals, but falsifying tax documents. Of course, though, it wouldn't be surprising if she was. We see her attitude about American workers and saying she'd trade five of them for one illegal. And Scott, this goes back years. One of her first jobs out of school was working for a left-wing advocacy organization in Little Rock pushing for welfare benefits and even driver's licenses for illegal aliens.
10: So, you know the people of Arkansas very well. You've campaigned there for years. You've been on the ballot before. Do you think more people in Arkansas prefer the Republican Trump approach, which is to close the border and deport people who come here to break our laws? Or do you think there is an appetite for the Schaffner view where we need to open the borders, bring people in, and let them take the jobs of American workers? Politically, which one do you think is more resonant with the people of Arkansas?
12: Scott, I think most Arkansans want a secure border. They want to control our immigration into this country. They want to remove violent, dangerous, illegal aliens from our state, as our local police and sheriff's department have done with ICE. by the thousands over the last 2 years, and they certainly would not trade an illegal worker for five hardworking Arkansans. That's all just common sense. Of course, they also want an orderly legal immigration process where people can come to our country and come to our state in the right way, coming here legally and getting a green card and ultimately becoming a citizen. They don't want to just let illegals flood in our country as we had 10 million illegal migrants during the Biden era, nor would they trade one illegal alien for five hardworking Arkansans. And I don't think many would allegedly falsify tax documents to employ illegal aliens either.
10: Senator Tom Cotton of Arkansas is our guest today on the Scott Jennings Show. Senator, I want to shift gears to Iran. Obviously, there's oil flowing in the Strait of Hormuz now. The Iranian economy appears to be in free fall. From your perch on the Senate Intelligence Committee, what does victory look like? Give our listeners sort of the concrete conditions that need to be met here for us to end this war on our terms and in a way that makes Americans safer.
12: Sure. So, Scott, I think you have to step back and think about what's been going on since the revolution in Iran in 1979. For 47 years, Iran has terrorized the United States. They've killed and maimed thousands of Americans, to include soldiers with whom I served in Iraq and Afghanistan. We can never allow a country like that to have nuclear weapons. The president is right about that. We destroyed their nuclear program in 2025. It was clear, though, that they were accelerating the production of missiles and drones as a deterrent from any future strikes on their nuclear facilities, in the same way that North Korea did in the 1990s and 2000s. If you recall, both Bill Clinton and George Bush considered strikes on North Korea's nuclear facilities. They decided against it because North Korea had hundreds of thousands of mortars and rockets and missiles aimed at Seoul. And now we have to live with the consequences of a nuclear North Korea. We cannot allow that to happen in Iran. That's why the president, in conjunction with Israel, launched the strikes in February against their missiles and against their drones and their ability to manufacture new missiles and drones. So they can't have that kind of impenetrable shield in the future to protect their nuclear ambitions. The main thing I would have done differently is just finish the military campaign in April, as opposed to having a ceasefire and then falling into this start and stop pattern. If we had done that in April, I think we would have gotten in April to where we are now, which is, as you referenced, there's as much oil getting out of the Strait and associated pipelines as there was before the war. As that oil continues to get out day after day after day, we expect the price of crude oil to go down. We expect, therefore, the price of refined products like gas and diesel to go down. We'll keep the blockade in place. We'll keep the strait open. That'll keep pressure on the revolutionary fanatics in Iran while taking pressure off of Arkansas families and businesses. That's what I would say that successful end state looks like. Iran is not able to get a nuclear weapon. They're not able to build a military capability to protect future nuclear weapons programs. We keep the pressure on Iran. We take the pressure off American families and businesses.
10: Senator, I want to move on to another Democrat, not your opponent in this campaign, but someone who's become a prominent spokesperson for Democrats and the American left. His name is Hassan Piker. He is what they call a Twitch streamer. He has millions of listeners. He recently talked about you on his stream. It's a, quote, re-education camp. Let's listen to that. Cut number 8.
13: I am once again reaffirming my commitment to re-education camps. Re-education camp for this man. This man needs to be saved because obviously he has a deep moral rot. Okay? Salvation can happen for Tom Cotton only with state-sponsored re-education camps. Firm commitment to re-education camps for Tom Cotton. Put Senator Tom Cotton in a re-education camp.
10: Senator, what is your response to this lunatic on the American left who's trying to throw you, and I guess other Republicans, in re-education camps?
12: Well, Scott, first off, I think it's unfair that you characterize him as a radical or a lunatic or a fringe character. He may be that to normal Americans, but he is in the mainstream of today's Democratic Party. In fact, you might as well call him the running mate of Abdul El-Sayed. Throughout their campaign until the primary ended, he was in Michigan. They were palling around. They were hanging out at pool parties. They were celebrating each other. And Abdul El-Sayed still refuses to distance himself from this radical communist. And that's what he is. Re-education camps are one of the most horrific features of communism wherever you find it, in Russia, in China, in Vietnam. And I laugh at the quote, but it's not a laughing matter, because re-education camps weren't just limited to a handful of political leaders of the old regime. They were mass imprisonments like the Gulag in Soviet Russia, or like the Cultural Revolution in communist China. So when someone like Hassan Piker says he wants to put someone like me, a U.S. senator, in a re-education camp, I'm really just a proxy for the Arkansans who I represent. And that's become a mainstream view among democratic socialists who run the Democratic Party today, that it's not just a U.S. senator like me or a prominent analyst like you. It's the millions of Americans who have center-right conservative views. There's one more reason why the stakes of this election are so high.
10: Senator, you were in the news a few days ago. You had a little back and forth with the President of the United States over daylight savings time. He is wanting the Congress to end daylight savings time. You think that's a bad idea? In fact, let's hear some of your argument on that in cut number 7.
14: Daylight savings time might be good for Florida. It would be very bad for Arkansas. We tried this once before in 1973 and 1974. It was popular because nobody likes to change the clocks. I don't either. But once you live through a winter with the sun coming up as late as 8:30 here in Northwest Arkansas, it's very dangerous for kids trying to go to school, ride the bus, walk to school, or so forth. It was repealed. Congress has done it multiple times. They've repealed it every time. So I think we need to learn the lessons of history and make sure that we're putting first and foremost the safety of our kids.
10: So take us inside the debate between Tom Cotton down in Arkansas and the President of the United States. He put your cell phone number out for all over the people all over the world to see. Did you get a lot of calls about it? And is this debate over the clocks actually on the minds of people in Arkansas?
12: No, Scott, it's not. I can tell you, I know the president may be focused on this issue, but I'm really focused on the issues that matter most to Arkansans: cutting taxes to put more money in their pocket, getting the price of gas down by producing more American energy, keeping our streets safe by backing our law enforcement to include immigration law enforcement. But since you ask, everyone hates changing the clock. I hate changing the clock as well. But permanent daylight savings time would lead to absurdly late sunrises in Arkansas, 8 o'clock, even 8:30 in some parts of the state. And we're not even far, we're far from the worst. If the further you go north and west, you look at states that are going to have the sun rising after 9, after 9:30, and some places after 10 o'clock. Moreover, we tried this in the past. In 1973, 1974, the most recent time that Congress enacted permanent daylight savings time, it went from being 79% supported at the end of 1973 to being 42% in favor by February of 1974, once people understood what it meant to have daylight savings time in the dead of winter. Unfortunately, too, several school children died that winter when they were walking to school or riding their bike to school or waiting for a school bus. So I think we should learn the lesson of history, and we should not enact permanent daylight savings time. I know the president wants it, but this is one of the areas where I disagree with the president. And when the president and I disagree, you know, I'm going to stand up for what's right for Arkansas.
10: All right, that's Senator Tom Cotton on the ballot down in Arkansas this year. We'll take a break. When we come back, our friend Henry Olson will be here to talk more midterm analysis. Stay with us on Salem.
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24: Coming up in just a moment, our friend Henry Olson, continuing our midterm coverage. We're talking Kansas right around the corner. First, on September 17, 1787, 39 delegates gathered in Philadelphia to sign a document that would change the course of history. Of course, that was the United States Constitution. It did more than establish a government. It created a framework for self-government under law, dividing political power, limiting its exercise, and protecting the liberty of the American people. We, the people, reminds us that government doesn't grant our rights. Its authority comes from the people it serves. This month, our friends here at Americans for Prosperity are asking all of us to take a few minutes to return to the document itself, no matter if it's your first time or your 100th. Read the preamble. Explore the principles behind it. Reflect on the role each of us plays in preserving our American experiment. Because the Constitution can endure only if we understand the principles it was written to preserve. All right, more midterm coverage now. Kansas was supposed to be safe for Republicans. Now they may have to spend millions to hold on to it. Joining us to discuss Ethics and Public Policy Center Senior Fellow Henry Olson Henry, you've got a column on this in the Washington Post this week. What in the world is happening in Kansas?
2: Well, Republicans are in trouble there against all odds, in part because of the economy, that the Kansas farm economy is suffering with diesel prices, fertilizer prices, bad rainfall. And that plus the general malaise about the Trump administration means that Democrats have a shot. The most recent polls have Adam Hamilton, the Democratic nominee, either like a point or so behind or a couple of points ahead. It's a toss-up, and that's why Republicans are worried, and that's why they're shifting up to $14 million, according to reports, out of other states to try and flock and bury Hamilton under a blizzard of Republican ads.
24: What's your analysis of the attack campaigns coming from each side right now? I've seen the attacks on Marshall, and I've seen some of the rebuttals going back towards Hamilton. Do you have a feel for which side has the more effective attack vectors?
2: You know, I think the attack vectors that they're using from Hamilton's side are a little more effective because they're direct and personal to Marshall. You know, what Marshall did as a doctor allegedly many years ago about collecting debts. Whereas what they're trying to do with respect to Hamilton is saying, well, this staff person committed various forms of child abuse while they're running on a program that he oversaw. But it's not that Hamilton did something wrong with respect to children. It's that he may not have exercised the sort of supervision. So I think on the margin, those attack ads are a little bit more effective for Hamilton than Marshall. But this is still a Republican state where the undecided voter is the sort of person who's going to vote Republican for governor. And the question is, can you convince them to vote for Marshall for Senate?
24: All right. You mentioned the money is moving around the chessboard right now and a lot of money flowing into Kansas that I don't think Republicans expected to spend. Is that coming directly out of, say, North Carolina? And in your opinion, has North Carolina fallen down or come off the board for Republicans?
2: Yeah, but the bulk of it is supposedly coming from North Carolina, and I think North Carolina is off the board. You know, what's happened is they've spent tens of millions of dollars trying to promote Michael Whatley against Roy Cooper. And while Whatley still is not as well known as Cooper, the fact is they didn't really damage Cooper's job rating. He didn't really damage Cooper's standing in the polls. If they've been able to narrow the race by bringing him down from like 49 or 50%, which is where he is, down to 46 or 47, then I think they'd still be investing there. But they threw a lot of money into that race. They didn't narrow it. And more importantly, they didn't bring Cooper down. I think when you look at what's going on in Kansas and Republicans playing defense more, they have to worry more about an incumbent who is tied with the Democrat than they have trying to bring somebody 8 points down up against a popular Democrat.
24: Thinking about a few incumbents, Senator, we got about a minute to go here. So Republicans defending territory in Ohio, there's an incumbent on the ballot there, Kansas, Alaska. When you think about these states where incumbents are standing for reelection, which one's in the best shape, which one's in the worst?
2: I think Hansen's in the best shape out of the Republican incumbent standing for re-election. She leads in some polls. She's not very far behind in other polls. She does better with independents than a lot of these other people. I would put her first. I'd put Sullivan second. There's, again, he's ahead in a couple of polls, although not as many as Hansen, doing better, and this is still a Republican state. I think Husted is in the most danger out of those three incumbents. He's consistently behind Brown and doesn't seem to be making up ground.
24: All right, that's Henry Olson. He's at the Ethics and Public Policy Center. He's one of the best elections analysts in Washington. You can read his columns in the Washington Post. And this week, he's got a big one on what's going on out in Kansas. Henry, we'll see you next week.
2: See you again, Scott.
24: All right, thanks a lot to Henry Olson, always for his time. We take a break. Top of the hour news and more on Common Sense for the American People after this.
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27: Breaking news this hour from Town Hall. I'm Ken Mormon in Washington. Isaias has grown to a powerful Category 2 storm as it rumbles toward the Gulf Coast. The National Hurricane Center says it's packing sustained winds of 100 miles per hour and will likely make landfall somewhere between New Orleans and Panama City late Friday or early Saturday. Florida Governor Ron DeSantis says his state, like others along the coast, is getting ready.
28: So we'll monitor it. Yes, we have people staged for search and rescue. The utilities are on their high alert to be able to do rapid power restoration.
27: The execution of Nidal Hassan by firing squad will reportedly be live streamed. The former Army doctor killed 12 soldiers, one civilian, and an unborn baby in November 2009 at Fort Hood in Texas. Secretary of War Hegseth telling the media outlet Human Events, "We'll make sure that people are able to watch it and that it's public." Hassan's set to be executed December 3rd. President Trump says the U.S. military will not attack Iran before the midterm elections.
29: President Trump taking to his Truth Social page saying the U.S. is having productive discussions with the Islamic Republic of Iran. The president goes on to say, "I want to make it clear to everybody that while Iran is in very bad condition, both economically and militarily, and while the blockade will remain in full force and effect, with oil flowing in record numbers of barrels through the Hormuz Strait, we will not be attacking Iran at any time prior to the midterm elections." Laura Winters reporting.
27: The USS Abraham is back home in San Diego. A large crowd of cheering family members and loved ones greeted the aircraft carrier as it pulled into port this afternoon after a record 10-month-long deployment. This is townhall.com.
30: Billy.
9: millions will vote soon. But do they really know the issues? Now, Rob Schmidt is on Newsmax tonight talking about the war for America's future. Rob Schmidt reveals that many Americans are embracing socialism, especially young people. Rob exposes the hidden dangers of socialism and its war on our freedom. 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A secure border, biggest tax cuts in history, inflation under control, lowest drug prices, largest crime drop ever, and so much more. Rob has the whole story on Trump and the media, so watch News Max on cable tonight. 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
27: Canada's federal government is advancing legislation to prevent people whose lone health condition is mental illness from accessing euthanasia.
10: People whose sole underlying medical condition is a mental illness are currently barred from accessing medical assistance in dying to end their lives. The ban, scheduled to be lifted in March, has caused a divide on whether to permit this expansion of the program called MAID or medical assistance in dying. Nearly 96% of MAID deaths involved people whose natural death was considered reasonably foreseeable, according to the latest government figures. I'm at Mattinson.
27: Not everyone supports the Canadian plan. Critics, including doctors, say the system has gone too far, signing off on loneliness, poverty, and other conditions that are not terminal, and doing so often without the counseling that the rules call for. News and analysis at townhall.com. Right now, truckers are feeling the squeeze of soaring diesel prices, but soon we may all be.

0: benefits in the week ending October 3rd. That's down from 2,000 from the previous week's upwardly revised total and just under the 200,000 most analysts had been expecting today. More on these stories at townhall.com.
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2: From the Fox 45 Weather Center, I'm meteorologist Alex Cordero. Expect a cool and quiet evening with lows in the 50s heading into Friday morning. The afternoon will be mild and partly cloudy, with temperatures reaching the lower 70s. It'll stay dry. For the weekend, expect a partly to mostly cloudy Saturday. Highs will be in the 70s. By Sunday, expect rain due to tropical moisture moving in from the remnants of Isaias. Highs will be in the 60s by then. With your Fox 45 Weather Authority, I'm meteorologist Alex Cordero for Talk Radio 680 WCBM.
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1: Fighting for free speech, Western civilization, and delivering common sense for the American people. 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
2: Quick check of the headlines here on Thursday, October the 8th. President Trump says no new attacks on Iran before the midterm election. He says the blockade remains in place and negotiations with the regime continue. Hurricane Isaia strengthening in the Gulf with 85-mile-an-hour winds and landfall now expected late Friday or early Saturday. CNN, MS Now, and Politico all back in court today. A federal judge has briefly extended White House access for those outlets, and the judge says he plans to issue a permanent ruling on President Donald Trump's press ban by Tuesday. And voter registration numbers coming in across the country appear to tell a different story than a lot of the polling that you're seeing. Take a listen to CNN data guru Harry Enten this morning, Cut 23.
3: You can see in the key swing states that we normally look at in presidential elections that, look, the Republicans are gaining versus where they were 8 years ago during Trump's first midterm election. Take a look here. GOP gains in party registration margin versus Election Day 2018. In Arizona, the Republican margin versus a Democrat, Republicans are up 4 points. How about Nevada? Republicans up 5 points. How about North Carolina? Republicans up 8 points. How about the Commonwealth of Pennsylvania? Republicans up 7 points. So when you take a look at how people are actually registering, this is not polling data, compared to where we were 8 years ago, Republicans are doing considerably better in what are the swing states, at least normally, in presidential elections.
2: All right, let's head off to Maine now, where Republican Susan Collins and Democrat Troy Jackson are battling in a race that could determine control of the United States Senate. First debate on Tuesday brought a lot of sharp exchanges. Jackson tried to make the race about Donald Trump, of course, while Collins pressed Jackson on his record in Augusta, his understanding of health care, and allegations surrounding the mortgage on his second home. They meet again tonight. They have several debates planned, in fact. Can Collins make the case that her experience and influence matter to Maine? And can Jackson prove he's actually up to this? Joining us now to break it down from the Maine Wire is Steve Robinson. And he's going to tell us what to watch for in round two. Steve, you watched this debate closely. Did Susan Collins expose a gap between the Troy Jackson that Democrats are selling nationally and the Troy Jackson that you've been covering in Maine for all these years?
4: I think she absolutely did. Troy Jackson, based on the success that Graham Plattner had, has tried to sell himself as an outsider, but that's difficult when he's essentially been a career politician in Augusta for 26 years. He markets himself as a fifth-generation logger, but his hands are very soft. I don't know the last time he chopped down a tree, but he's been spending a lot of time in Augusta. And the second home that he purchased in Augusta, because he was spending so much time there,

0: as an item of controversy that I know something about because the Maine Wire broke the story about that. And the reason why Senator Collins brought it up during the debate is because Troy Jackson appears to have lied on the mortgage application. This was an FHA loan, and he agreed to make it his primary residence in order to obtain a low interest rate. That's what the FHA program is for. It's for first-time home buyers. But he was buying it as essentially a place to stay while he was Senate president. He's admitted that. He said he didn't read the mortgage agreement. And in ethics hearings, he said that his primary residence the entire time was actually in Allegash, Maine, about 260 miles away, so that he could maintain his constitutional requirement to live in his district. So he's essentially admitted to mortgage fraud, the same thing that Letitia James was investigated for. He just hasn't been charged.
1: Steve, let's hear that moment from the debate, actually. Here's Cut 21.
2: The circumstances of his personal life and his the mother of his...
3: Troy, you've served in Augusta for more than 20 years. When you ran for governor this year, you said that one of the main reasons you were running is even though you were Senate president, it was frustrating to try to get bills passed. You said that Governor Mills vetoed 40 of your bills and that Governor LePage vetoed 60 of them. But your trouble in getting bills passed goes far beyond that. In your more than 20 years in the legislature, more than one-third of your bills were unanimously rejected in committee. You couldn't even find one Democrat on the committee to support a third of your bills. If you can't find one person in your own party to vote for your bills when you were the Senate president in Maine,
2: get your question,
3: how
2: please.
3: Do you think you're going to get things done in a closely divided Senate as the most junior senator?
1: All right, that was not about the mortgage issue, Steve, obviously, but it was another sharp attack from Senator Collins about Troy Jackson's record in the Senate there in Maine. Did that land? Did most people know that he'd been so ineffective when he was the Senate president?
0: No, I don't think that most people knew that he had that kind of a record when it came to legislation that he himself had introduced. But I'll tell you, bills that are successful in the legislature under his Senate presidency were bills on which his Senate, his son, Chase Jackson, lobbied. That's another pay-to-play controversy that's dogged him, is that his son was part of a lobbying firm called Resurgam Group that was started by his former chief of staff, B.J. McAllister. And clients could effectively pay Resurgam Group for issues that were in front of Troy Jackson when he was the Senate president. And they have a remarkable chance of getting those bills passed under Troy, especially when it comes to gun control. There's one issue in particular where the Maine Gun Safety Coalition pays Chase Jackson $50,000, a contract in December. And by January, Troy Jackson flips a position that he's had on gun control for 20 years. For 20 years, he was the Democrat from the conservative part of the state who appreciated sporting issues, loved to fish and hunt, and would protect gun rights even though he was a Democrat. But in the span of a month after his son was paid $50,000, he flipped on the waiting period for firearms, expanded background checks, and a red flag law. So it's a, kind of a pattern that's Biden-esque, you might say.
1: Talking to Steve Robinson from the Maine Wire about this series of debates going on between Susan Collins and Troy Jackson. By the way, this debate we're talking about, and there's one tonight, is there four debates between these two coming up over the next 2 weeks? Is that the gauntlet here?
0: Yes, that was the first of four debates. The second one is tonight. And critically, voting has already started. And Democrats disproportionately early vote in Maine, as is the case throughout the country. So a lot of Democrats will already be banking their votes by the time the last debate happens, which is probably strategic on the part of the Jackson campaign. I don't think it's any secret in the Democrat world or in Jackson's campaign that he's not very quick on his feet and is not going to be finding a lot of advantages during the debate. As if you look at the transcript, I think he said Donald Trump's name 16 times, Elon Musk's four times, Brett Kavanaugh came out of his mouth multiple times. That was clearly his strategy going into the debate. And he's not a policy mind either. He didn't know the difference between Medicaid and Medicare, had to be corrected on that. He called for, he said one of the things he would do as senator is limit the ability of private equity to buy single-family homes in Maine, and Susan Collins had to tell him that she, in fact, co-sponsored legislation to do just that, to which he responded, well, it must not be working very well, which would be news to Elizabeth Warren, who wrote that legislation and has endorsed Troy Jackson. It just it was a moment Jackson, that did not go well at all for Troy Jackson. Yeah. And so I think
1: Jackson doesn't sound like he was prepared. I've watched a lot of the debate and looked at some of the clippings. It didn't feel like he was all that prepared. You never want to skimp on debate prep when you're going up against Susan Collins. All right, Steve Robinson from the Maine Wire. We'll have you back soon as we continue to track the most important Senate race in the country. 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
1: All right, welcome back here on Thursday, October the 8th. A couple of socialist mayors in the news today. First out in Seattle, where the mayor has run headlong into the realities of governing after running an openly socialist campaign. To discuss that, plus Mamdani's antics on October the 7th. Yesterday is my friend Matthew Continetti, columnist for the Wall Street Journal. Matthew, welcome in here to the Scott Jennings Show. Let's start with this reporting in the Journal about what's going on in Seattle. Talk to us about this story and your impressions of what it's like when you run as a socialist, but then you actually wind up in City Hall.
14: Well, Scott, thanks for having me. This is a remarkable story. If you recall, Katie Wilson was the young female Democratic Socialist candidate for mayor of Seattle. She was known on the trail for having her parents pay some of her expenses, even though she's an adult with kids. And she was, of course, like all the socialists, for more taxes, more redistribution, defund the police, and attack Israel. She wins the mayor of Seattle, and her first year has not gone well. She had these grand ambitions for combating homelessness by building more units of temporary housing. That hasn't panned out. Homelessness is still a problem. She's gone from trying to defund the police to actually increasing the number of cops on the beat in Seattle. That's very hard to do in that city. And so crime is still an issue with some pretty high-profile shootings, open-air drug markets. And, you know, my takeaway here is these socialists are always measured by what they pronounce, what they promise, and they've never really held to account. And when you look at the actual track record of socialism, or socialist mayors, or defund the police, or pie in the sky ways of handling drug abuse and homelessness, they never pan out, and that's what Katie Wilson is finding in Seattle.
1: I was talking to a friend in Seattle the other day, Matthew. Apparently, when she got elected mayor, she did not, at least initially, bring in any experienced advisors who could help her understand exactly how City Hall works there. It made me wonder if she was even prepared for this job. I'm not sure voters took that into account when they elected her. But how much of this is just raw inexperience running into a city that's got pretty serious governing issues?
14: Well, I think inexperience plays a part. But of course, it's also political judgment, because even if you are inexperienced, you should have this good sense to bring in people who know what they're talking about. And instead, I think that she brought in people who shared her very warped worldview, and this idea that everything that's wrong in our cities can be solved by more government and fewer police. And of course, that's exactly backwards. And so the problems that have faced Seattle, which is such a tragedy considering it's just its natural beauty, a great location, yeah. They're persisting. And whether she adjusts is an open question. The voters eventually will adjust, I think, because when you consider what happened in San Francisco, where it went through decades of kind of misgovernment, finally they elected Dan Lurie, who has been trying to correct some of the problems, and I think being successful.
1: The template for a lot of these socialist dreamers is Mamdani in New York, of course. He had an atrocious day yesterday, October the 7th. The statement that he put out essentially justifying the violence against Jews and the people in Israel. The fact that he ate at this Palestinian restaurant last night up on the Upper West Side. I mean, he couldn't have had a worse day in sending the wrong signals to the Jewish community in New York. How'd you digest all that?
14: Well, it was a disgrace, but I think utterly predictable, considering that Zohra Mamdani's signature issue is hatred of Israel and opposition to the Jewish state. That Zohra Mamdani's signature issue is hatred of Israel and opposition to the Jewish state, and I think a kind of carefree attitude toward the safety of Jewish New Yorkers and the protection of religious liberty for Jewish New Yorkers. And so it wasn't much of a surprise to see that he would devote one paragraph to Israel's losses on October 7th in his statement, and then the rest of the statement alleging every crime in the book against the state of Israel, from the lie of genocide on down. And then to go to that restaurant, which is you know, avowedly anti-Israel, supportive of Hamas. And then to finally get at that vigil where he was then heckled by the pro-Hamas activists for not being anti-Israel enough. I mean, it was poetic justice in one sense. You saw the revolution eat its own, but it's just another day in the life of Zohra Mamdani.
1: Yeah, this identity is just being the most anti-Jewish, anti-Israel leader in America. It's extremely corrosive, but it's been instructive to a lot of Democrats because they're picking up on it and they're following his lead on it. And we have one major political party that is now rife with anti-Semitism and rife with propaganda and lies about the truth of October the 7th. Matthew Continetti, big writer at the Wall Street Journal, one of the best conservative thinkers in America. Thanks for coming on the show.
14: Thank you.
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12: Since Janus came out from the court, Mackinac has helped 1.5 million workers exercise their freedom to choose whether to remain in the union. However, I don't think everybody in the public sector knows their rights. So here's my message to you. Help spread the word about this. Send this information to friends and family who may not know they have this important choice. Go to this website, advancingliberty.us. And teach people about this Janus decision and how they can exercise their rights. That's advancingliberty.us. And send that link to everybody you know if they're working in the public sector. Again, thanks to the rights. That's advancingliberty.us. And send that link to everybody you know if they're working in the public sector. Again, thanks to the Mackinac Center for Public Policy for their partnership here on the Scott Jennings Show. All right, Iowa Senator Joni Ernst is retiring this year. Republicans are fighting to keep the Hawkeye State in their column. The candidates are Ashley Henson and Josh Turek. They met on the debate stage last night. One of the sharpest exchanges came over something that every working Iowan understands. That's it. You've got to show up for the job that you already have. Here's Ashley Henson taking down her opponent's voting record. Cut two.
13: It's really important to note that my opponent decided not to show up for work 58% of the time this year on policies that could have helped to support Iowans and Iowa farmers, including the Iowa Farm Bill, chose to not show up to vote for that bill. I'm showing up in Washington, D.C. to make sure we're advocating for priorities like the Farm Bill, getting that across the finish line to help support our farmers with the safety and security nets that they need.
12: It was a 1-2 punch. That was number one. Here's number two. What about all the taxpayer money that Josh Turek collected? Cut one.
13: I think it's important to note that my opponent, who did not show up to work, still took the full per diem here in Iowa, the same program that exists for lawmakers here. So you took the per diem, you stole from taxpayers, you should refund that money.
12: Joining us now, I think for a victory lap, Iowa Congresswoman and Republican Senate nominee Ashley Henson.
13: That money.
12: Joining us now, I think for a victory lap, Iowa Congresswoman and Republican Senate nominee Ashley Henson. Ashley, welcome back to the Scott Jennings Show. You confronted Josh Turek last night about missing 58% of floor votes this year while collecting all of this taxpayer salary. What did you make of his response? Are you formally asking him to return the money?
14: He absolutely should return the money. I think it's disingenuous for him to act like he actually cared about doing his job as a state representative. Iowans are hardworking people. They understand if you're skipping 58% of votes, that means you're only showing up to work 2 out of every 5 days. So that's why I think it's important that he does return that money, because he clearly cared more about the next job than the one he had.
12: Ashley, what else did voters learn about Josh Turek last night that they might not know from just watching the glossy campaign commercials?
14: Yeah, well, and he is, of course, trying to revise his record. He had one Turek in the primary, another Turek now. So I call this a tale of two Tureks. Josh Turek last night reaffirmed that he would raise taxes on Iowans to give benefits to illegal immigrants. He's going to side with coastal elites over our farmers. He's just going to continue to vote for the same things that failed Americans last time. And so, as I said last night in the debate, I don't trust the arsonist to show up to put out the fire. It's never a good time to elect a tax and spend liberal, but now would be an absolute disaster. And Josh Turek is doing what a lot of candidates are doing right now, trying to masquerade as a moderate. But crazy doesn't sell in Iowa, and I think that was on full display last night.
12: All right. Iowa is a place where Donald Trump won by more than 13 points. Obviously, though, this Senate race is quite competitive. Talk to us about how people are feeling about the Trump presidency in Iowa, and maybe give us some examples of where you and the president are aligned, but some places where you and the president have parted ways.
14: Yes. Well, and I talked to the president just yesterday on the phone in the morning to tell him about what we need to get for Iowans across the finish line, talk to him about the need for soybean purchases to move forward, because at the end of the day, Iowa is a heavy ag state and we need to support our farmers, and our farmers want markets. And so I think people are still with him. They want to see these trades.

0: deals come to fruition. They understand what's happening here in terms of chess, not checkers, right? Making sure we're holding these bad actors accountable, like China, who have been trying to rip us off for years. But that is important that we start to see these things come to fruition. So I've communicated that to the president. And what I tell folks on the ground here is that I am certainly working with the president. Turns out you need to work with the people who are signing your bills, no matter what party they are. But I'm not afraid to challenge someone when they make a decision that I think is going to be harmful to my state. And so where the president said, hey, let's import some beef into our country, I think we share the goal of driving down prices for consumers. I think it's better to focus on growing the cattle herd, and that's what I've heard from our cattlemen. We got to do that. Thanks to our advocacy, he's now saying, okay, we're not going to extend that policy. So, herd, and that's what I've heard from our cattlemen. We got to do that. Thanks to our advocacy, he's now saying, okay, we're not going to extend that policy. So, the president is listening to me. I'm having a good conversation with him regularly about what Iowans need, and I look forward to serving in the United States Senate alongside of him so that we can continue to get good things done for Iowans.
1: That voice you're hearing is Congresswoman Ashley Hinson from Iowa. She's a Republican nominee for the U.S. Senate out there. Congresswoman Hinson, you were recently in the Oval Office with President Trump and several other colleagues from Iowa as he announced a major steel plant that is coming to Iowa. They're going to have the iron ore come down from Minnesota, bring that down to Iowa. They're going to build this, what I guess will be the largest steel plant in America. What was it like to be in the Oval Office for that announcement? How do you think that's going to affect the economy there in eastern Iowa?
0: Well, what an incredible opportunity for our state, and this is a direct result of the policies of this administration and what we've done in Congress to help set up success for this country. Businesses need to have the tax policy and structure to have the certainty they need to make billions of dollars of investments here, and that's exactly what we're seeing happen with the Mesabi Steel Plant. 1,700 full-time jobs, $49 an hour in one of the areas of our state that needs that economic injection the most. So this will be such a huge win for Southeast Iowa. And then on top of that, you talked about, Scott, the iron ore coming from Minnesota. This is so important to have the steel supply chain right in the United States, because as we look at what, let's say, China has done, they've cheated to get their steel in through Canadian companies to try to undermine the American steel industry, and that's what they're doing. They want to cheat and try to not pay the full duty and tariff. So for us to be able to have this supply chain here and be able to produce the steel at the same price as what China's selling it for, that makes us more globally competitive. And it's also a national security issue for us, because now we'll be able to make the steel we need to support our military as well. So I see this as just a win-win.
1: You've been running for the Senate for the last several months. You're already serving in the House. So you spent some time in Washington, and you're a proud Iowan. What is something that Iowa could teach the people in Washington, D.C. right now, in your opinion?
0: Yeah, well, I will say this. If you want something done, give it to a busy mom, because that's what I think we need a little bit more of, Iowa common sense and some mom common sense in Washington, D.C. And I joke about it. And, Scott, you've been to Iowa. You've met my boys. I have 15- and 13-year-old kids. And I think nothing prepares you better for serving in Washington than being a teenage boy mom, because you're negotiating with unreasonable people all the time. So what I just tell people is I wish D.C. ran a lot more like the state of Iowa. You know, I think we have a good work ethic. We get things done. We listen. Even when we disagree, we usually do that respectfully. Maybe a little less so on the debate stage last night, but I still think it was pretty Iowa nice considering the topics and the conversation. But I think that's what I want to see. I want to see Washington, D.C. run more like the state of Iowa.
1: All right. If you go to the Senate, what's the first bill you'd like to see your name on as U.S. Senator?
0: Yeah. Well, we talk a lot about affordability, and in my mind, that starts by making sure that Iowans know they have the certainty in their tax structure. So I would like to introduce a bill on day one, make working families tax cut provisions like no tax on tips, no tax on overtime, and no tax on Social Security permanent. So that would be the first thing I would do to help support our working families. I did a roundtable a couple of weeks ago to showcase a working person who had taken advantage of the ability to buy a new car and take that deduction. She drives Uber, so she was able to do the no tax on tips, and now she's able to pay for her child's braces and send her daughter to private school. So you talk about helping support families with that certainty. That should be our job on day one.
1: This has got to be a big part

0: the debate going on out there is, Congresswoman, you voted for the working families tax bill that you referenced there. All Democrats voted against it, and virtually all Democrats are running across the country to repeal that. Do people understand that what the Democrats are advocating for here would amount to the largest tax increase in American history? That is what they are calling for. Has that been a big part of your advertising push out there in Iowa?
1: Well, absolutely. A $4 trillion tax increase on working families. That's exactly what the Democrats voted for. And they continue to talk about they would repeal this piece of legislation on day one. My opponent, Josh Turek, wants to repeal all of this relief. You talk about not having a good time to elect a tax and spend liberal, but can you imagine when families are getting squeezed if they don't have this relief? It's the equivalent of 7 weeks worth of groceries for the average Iowa family. So, again, I'm out there listening to what our families need. I had a former colleague of mine when I used to work at the TV station texted me and said, hey, I'm not sure if this bill actually did anything. I'll let you know after I do my taxes. He owed $1,700 last year, and this year he got $1,250 back. So for a family of four, that's a real difference in their bottom line. And my opponent, who's too liberal for Iowa, wants to take that relief away.
0: All right, that's Ashley Hinson. She's in Congress now. She's trying to go to the United States Senate out in Iowa, one of the most important races in America. Ashley, before you go, if people are interested in getting in touch with you or your campaign, how do they do it?
1: Well, we would love to have you engage with our campaign in these last couple of weeks as we head toward November 3rd. I know I'm the right candidate to take on this race and work alongside President Trump for the next 2 years to get our country and continue to get our country back on the right track. Just go to AshleyHinson.com. We'd love to have you join our team and support our campaign.
0: All right. That's Ashley Hinson, live from Iowa. Thanks for joining us today.
1: Thanks, Scott.
0: All right. When we come back after this commercial break, we'll talk to Tommy Pigott. He's the chief spokesperson at the State Department about what went into that big Marco Rubio speech in Greece. Stay with us.

0: Millions will vote soon. But do they really know the issues? Now, Rob Schmidt is on Newsmax tonight talking about the war for America's future. Rob Schmidt reveals that many Americans are embracing socialism, especially young people. Rob exposes the hidden dangers of socialism and its war on our freedom. 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
9: And welcome back to the Scott Jennings Show, rounding out the show today here on Thursday, October the 8th, with our friend Tommy Pigott, who is the chief spokesperson at the U.S. State Department. Tommy, thanks for coming back on the show. Earlier today, we played a number of excerpts from Secretary of State Rubio's excellent speech in Greece. I wanted to talk to you about how this speech came together. That was one of the most sweeping backdrops for a speech I have ever seen. And I think it was no accident why you chose Greece and why we chose that backdrop to hear from the Secretary of State. Take us behind the scenes on the planning of Rubio's speech.
10: Well, look, the context of this, of course, is the trip to Europe. We saw Iceland, Greece, Portugal, the important security and energy relationships we have with so many of these allies, especially Greece, as the Secretary said. So there was an important reason to go to Greece specifically in order to talk about the security arrangements that we have, energy, the economy, all these different things that the Secretary addressed during several different joint press avails and other press events while he was in Greece. And so we had this fantastic advanced planning team here at the State Department that is able to put all these different things in motion. And the broader context of this being the Munich speech that we saw last year and the Trump administration's whole approach in general, talking about the fact that we want to see a strong Europe. We want to see a Europe that is capable of sharing the burden with us, that is capable of being strong, that helps the United States, that helps us both from an economic standpoint, also security standpoint with NATO spending. And so when you're looking at this trip, a reason to go to Greece already, of course, the backdrop there being so important, saying this is the birthplace of Western civilization in so many different ways. This is an important place to rekindle or to call for the rekindling of the fire that has spurred Western civilization. And that was part of what the thought was here. And so an important location, an important trip, and an important message, and the timing all came together on this.
9: The underpinnings of Western civilization, this is a message we've heard from Secretary Rubio before. You know, it's part of how the Trump administration is thinking when it formulates its foreign policy. And these messages are aimed right at Europe, which, as we both know, right now is in a crisis because of mass migration. We see the riots going on in France and Spain. Is there any indication at the diplomatic level that European leaders are hearing these messages and saying, okay, the Americans are right, we've got to get our arms around this thing?
10: There actually is, and I think two examples that are important on this. First is the one that we've heard so much reporting about, the NATO spending, the increase of 5% of GDP on defense spending that was made at The Hague when the president went to that NATO summit. Really an historic commitment and also a complete change of course from what we saw over recent decades. Of course, the president brought this up last term. We saw some movement in that direction. Now we see that 5%. That's important both from a burden sharing perspective, but also it makes sure that we're actually having an alliance that is more effective. It's more than the sum of its parts when you're talking about defense spending across the alliance. So we're seeing that increase to 5% of security, but also a defense industrial capacity. We talk about America. That also includes things like critical minerals and things like that, but also defense, the ability to make defense products as well. So that is important from an industrial capacity and important from a security capacity. A second issue on this where I think we're also seeing some movement from our allies is that ministerial we saw a few months ago to combat far-left political terrorism. We have been talking with our colleagues in Europe across the board about these transnational threats that we're seeing from these groups that plan attacks in one country, recruit in another country, and then launch an attack in a third country. We've taken some sanctions designations from our end, and then we've seen results in Europe following those sanctions designations. So that was an historic ministerial, over 60 countries or something around that number coming to that ministerial, including many in Europe, to combat far-left political terrorism. So two powerful examples. There's still a lot of different issues that we need to address, including mass migration. We see some movement there, but we are seeing some changes and some progress here.
9: Tommy, final question. We've got about 30 seconds left here. I want to come back to the Western Hemisphere for just a second. This oil deal that the United States has announced with Venezuela, how is that coming together? And I want to specifically ask about what the future for Venezuela is. I've heard the president, I think, say recently he acknowledges they're going to have elections there. Is that the official position of the U.S. State Department?
10: Yeah, we want to see this three-phase plan, stability, recovery, transition. That transition includes elections. We see conversations between the 2015 National Assembly, the interim government there in terms of moving forward. In order to have elections, you need an enduring republic that can last. We don't want to see just one election. We want to see an enduring republic. You need certain things in place, the ability to count the votes, opposition parties that can organize, a free press and free media. When it comes to the oil deal, this is a win-win-win. We're talking about oil fields that were with Maduro and his cronies, Iran, China, Russia. Now we have revenue going directly to the Venezuelan people and the privatization of these oil fields to allow for increased production. So that leads to stable reserves for the United States, lower gas prices for the United States, but also that means revenues going to the Venezuelan people, which will only help in the democratic transition when we're talking about a long-term partnership with the Venezuelan people.
9: All right, that voice you've been hearing, Tommy Pigott, he is the chief spokesperson for the U.S. State Department. He serves under Marco Rubio, our man in the arena, the Secretary of State, who gave an excellent speech in Greece. Thanks for listening to the Scott Jennings Show today. We'll see you tomorrow.
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14: Breaking news this hour from Town Hall. I'm Ken Mormon in Washington. The Gulf region is bracing.
15: Isaias has grown to a powerful Category 2 storm and is headed for the Gulf Coast. The National Hurricane Center says it's packing sustained winds now of about 100 miles an hour. Florida Governor Ron DeSantis has issued states of emergency across 25 counties.
14: Scott Carr reports the storm expected to make landfall somewhere between New Orleans and Panama City, likely late Friday or early Saturday. Republican Mike Rogers and Democrat Abdul El-Sayed competing for an open U.S. Senate seat in Michigan squared off in their first campaign debate tonight. After weeks of sparring both online and in ads that are flooding the state in one of the nation's most closely watched races. Rogers condemned El-Sayed's economic agenda. El-Sayed attacked Rogers over high fuel costs. Able to watch it in that it's public. Assange set to be executed December 3rd. President Trump says the U.S. military will not attack Iran before the midterm elections.
16: President Trump taking to his Truth Social page, saying the U.S. is having productive discussions with the Islamic Republic of Iran. The president goes on to say, I want to make it clear to everybody that while Iran is in very bad condition, both economically and militarily, and while the blockade will remain in full force and effect, with oil flowing in record numbers of barrels through the Hormuz Strait, we will not be attacking Iran at any time prior to the midterm elections. Laura Winters reporting.
14: The USS Abraham is back home in San Diego. A large crowd of cheering family members and loved ones greeted the aircraft carrier as it pulled into port this afternoon after a record 10-month long deployment. This is townhall.com.
0: Millions will vote soon. But do they really know the issues? Now, Rob Schmidt is on Newsmax tonight talking about the war for America's future. Rob Schmidt reveals that many Americans are embracing socialism, especially young people. Rob exposes the hidden dangers of socialism and its war on our freedom. He says the big media won't tell you the truth about President Trump and his real record. A secure border, biggest tax cuts in history, inflation under control, lowest drug prices, largest crime drop ever, and so much more. Rob has the whole story on Trump and the media. So watch Newsmax on cable tonight. Millions are making the switch to Newsmax. You should, too. 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
14: Canada's federal government is advancing legislation to prevent people whose lone health condition is mental illness from accessing euthanasia.
17: People whose sole underlying medical condition is a mental illness are currently barred from accessing medical assistance in dying to end their lives. The ban, scheduled to be lifted in March, has caused a divide on whether to permit this expansion of the program called MAID, or Medical Assistance in Dying. Nearly 96% of MAID deaths involved people whose natural death was considered reasonably foreseeable, according to the latest government figures. I'm at Mattinson.
14: Not everyone supports the Canadian plan. Critics, including doctors, say the system has gone too far, signing off on loneliness, poverty, and other conditions that are not terminal, and doing so often without the counseling that the rules call for. News and analysis at townhall.com. Right now, truckers are feeling the squeeze of soaring diesel prices, but soon we may all be.
18: AAA has the national average for a gallon of diesel at $6.28, although in

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5: Tennessee, on the banks of the mighty Mississippi. 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

0: everybody. Welcome to the Todd Stearns Radio Show, proudly broadcasting border to border, coast to coast, across the Fruited Plain. We really have an epic show coming up for you. Congressman Jim Jordan is going to be here in just a matter of moments, chairman of the House Judiciary Committee. Also, Chad Conley from Faith Wins is going to be along to talk about the very latest numbers as we march toward the midterms. So a lot happening in the, well, throughout the entire show, but that just gives you a taste of what you can expect here in the next little while. Also, Senator Marsha Blackburn is going to drop by. She's running for governor in Tennessee. So, we're going to get to the Kimberly Guilfoyle story in just a little while. There is a lot of controversy, and the question now is, can Kimberly Guilfoyle survive the allegations in this Wall Street Journal report? Really a jaw-dropping, blockbuster report regarding her credit card bills and how she was using her position within Trump world to get a lot of favors. So we'll touch base on that. Senator, Secretary of State Marco Rubio asked about that just a little while ago on his trip in Greece. I want to start out though with an interesting comment from Senator Tom Tillis from North Carolina. And he is now on the record, you know, he's got a new book out, he's doing the book tour, and he is basically waging war on MAGA, on the America First Movement. Here is Senator Tom Tillis from North Carolina just last night on the channel. Cut number 23, please.
1: Following the bad advice of people who masked the fact that President Biden was not prepared
2: to serve a second
1: term. If
2: you were advising Mitch McConnell, would you tell him, I would recommend you step down, sir? Look, you're close to him. You could tell him that. You're the one who gets to give him advice in this equation.
1: President Mitch McConnell is retiring this year. I ran into Mitch. The difference between the Biden situation and the Mitch situation is I've had conversations with Mitch. That man's brain is as sharp as it ever is. His body's failing him because he's had a lifelong struggle with polio. Now, people are telling me when I can have a coherent discussion with him. I met with him a couple of weeks ago. Mitch, how are you doing? He spent probably less than 30 seconds talking about that and he immediately jumped to, what are we going to do to help Ukraine? What are we going to do to save the Senate and keep the filibuster? Does that sound like a man who's not prepared to actually finish out his term?
2: If you would share
1: the flip side of it was, we had people rash like, no, nothing to see here. President Biden's fine. Whoopsie, we're going to have a different president.
0: So there you have it. Tell us. All but confirming that the establishment wing of the party is blocking President Trump's agenda. Also, does anybody really believe that Mitch McConnell is of sound mind? Does anybody really believe that? Are you telling? By the way, we still have not heard publicly from Mitch McConnell. Right, the guy's out there and they're wheeling him out. He's got this weird little grin on his face. He looks like he's frozen. And every time somebody asks him a question, it's like, what does that mean? What's going on there? The front porch light is on, ladies and gentlemen, but nobody's home. Nobody's home. So then you've got Tillis, and he's all but saying that he will

0: do everything in his power to stop MAGA from ever getting a presidential nomination again. This is Tom Tillis on 60 Minutes, Cut 19.
1: After a tough 2026, it'll be 2028. Mm-hmm. It'll be a presidential cycle. What does the battle over the future of your party look like then?
2: You know, we're going to have this situation where the president's going to have a heavy influence on the primary. And boy, this is when we really have to speak frankly about what kind of profile we need to win a national election in 2028. And it probably isn't what the president is thinking right now as a go-to pick. So we're going to have a serious discussion with that. The RNC, other Republican organizations need to come down and take the president's advice. But look more towards the Republican Party priorities and things that go beyond 2028.
1: What would be wrong with the president's go-to pick?
2: Because I think it's one that works well in red MAGA states, won't work well for a general election. The nation.
1: Are we talking about the vice president, or are we talking hypothetically?
2: Well, I don't know. I assume right now you had, the Texas, Trumpapalooza, whatever it was called, that he was kind of introduced and I think endorsed by, Turning Point. So it looks like things would lead that way. That's not necessarily a lock in terms of the president's endorsement, but I don't think the president should handpick. The president is by definition going to be in retirement when the next person is sworn into office. The president should have a say, but this is not a decision that should be solely his.
0: Well, I think that MAGA is going to disagree with that, and I think the base of the party is going to disagree with that as well. So we've got a lot of ground to cover today, ladies and gentlemen. We're going to take an early quick break. We've got Congressman Jim Jordan coming up in just a matter of moments, weighing in on the midterm elections. The president delivering yet another phenomenal rally last night, massive crowd. Even CNN had to acknowledge the turnout at the Trump rally. Are you beginning to understand why the president is out there doing this now? It's because he is ginning up the base, right? There's excitement in the air now because the president is out there. And I think the average Americans are now watching and they're seeing, oh, wait a second. MAGA has not died. The America First movement has not fizzled out. It is alive and well. And the American people are still fired up, contrary to what you're hearing on the news and what you're seeing in the polling data. All right. Our telephone number, 901-260-5926. That's 901-260-5926. 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
3: Sane talk in an insane world. Todd Starnes.
0: Hi, this is Todd Starnes. 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
21: Uh-oh, Brad's buzzed.
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21: 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And now a speech.
23: 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Heart and brain. 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
0: All right, welcome back, everybody. This is the Todd Stearns Radio Show, and we are in the final stretch of the midterm elections. One of the big races, and of all places, Tennessee. And yesterday, word came out that there is a James Tallarico problem in Tennessee's 9th Congressional District. The guy running as the Democrat, his name is Justin Pearson. He is on video praying to Mother God, also preaching at an Episcopal church in Memphis, where he says that Jesus, quoting a black liberation theologist or theologian, said that Jesus is a gay black woman. Take a listen.
25: Jesus is black. We could also say Jesus is gay. Being humiliated. One of my students, Jacqueline Grant, said Jesus is a black woman, and she is right. Jesus is a way of talking about God's solidarity with people who are hurt and despised. This is Reverend Dr. James Cone, the father of black liberation theology. and this is in his final book, said I wasn't gonna tell nobody. Jesus is a black woman, and she is right.
0: Okay. Well, the Jesus I serve is not a lesbian, ladies and gentlemen. All the more important that someone like this does not end up in Congress, which is why our next guest is out on the campaign trail, was recently in Dalton, Georgia, at a Waffle House of all places campaigning. He's going to be in Tennessee campaigning for Congressman or State Senator Brent Taylor, the Republican nominee, the Republican going up against Justin Pearson. And Congressman Jordan joins us today on our Patriot Mobile Newsmaker line. Congressman, what is going on with these crazy Democrats and their crazy religious beliefs?
1: Yeah, the once great party of FDR and JFK is now controlled by radicals. And they call themselves the Bloc. They're running for Congress. You got a good man like Brent Taylor who's served the great state of Tennessee, running in that seat, who I think is going to win. But yeah, the guy, this Pearson guy, is just as radical as they come. But based on just what you play, that is just flat out wrong. We all know that. It's funny though, these radicals, they hate two countries, Todd. I just did an interview. I talked about this. There's 193 countries on the planet. They hate two: America and Israel, the two that were created for a purpose. And America, where the individual has liberty and freedom and can, through hard work, reach their goals and dreams. Israel, a place after the terrible things, evil things that happened in World War II and around the world, was a place where Jewish people could come home and be safe in a country that would welcome them. I mean, just two countries, both had declarations of independence and declaring why it was appropriate to do what they did, and the left hates them both. And you see this Pearson guy, he's emblematic of just how radical they are, and it's why, again, this election and making sure they don't get power is so darn important. And making sure you got a number of big races in your state, all good guys, with Brent running there, Charlie Hatcher running as well, Johnny Garrett running, all good guys who are coming down to help here in the next, I don't know, sometime in the next couple of weeks, we're going to be in Tennessee helping these guys.
0: Yeah, Congressman, I'm just disappointed. You know that I'm in Memphis, Tennessee. You have not been to Memphis. I'm ready to take you out for some ribs and barbecue. And
1: I would love.
0: We got to get you down here one of these days.
1: Yeah. Yeah, we do. I'm gonna be in Arkansas sometime as well. So we're getting closer, but yeah, we'll have to come sometime.
0: You know, again, Congressman, we've got, the president who will be leading a rally in Clarksville, Tennessee, which is the home of a huge military base. And, I know a lot of people are excited, but again, I think it illustrates, you know, a lot of people say, oh, that must mean Tennessee's in danger. No, we're not. But I think the president is combating all this negativity in the media by holding these rallies and showing that people really are still fired up about the movement.
1: Yeah, I think that's right. And of course, the president, I think we had a record crowd out in, I was with a colleague of mine yesterday from Nebraska, and Mike Flood, a great guy. And he said that at Grand Island, they had like, Nebraska, they had like 15,000 people show up.
0: Wow.
1: So he still draws huge crowds, of course, because people know he's fighting for the things that matter to Americans. You know, we were elected, Todd, in 24 to do basically two things: secure the border and cut taxes. And we did those, I would argue, in pretty much record time. And now we understand things still cost a little too much, but putting the crazy left, the radicals in charge, is not going to bring down the cost of anything. It's just going to take away your freedoms and your liberties. That's what they always do. It's going to grow government, add to this debt, all the things that we know the left does. That's what's going to happen, and things are still going to cost too much. We're working on bringing those down. They would have been a lot higher if it was Kamala Harris or Joe Biden still in the White House, because we saw the record inflation under those guys. But the key message now in these last 26 days is, do you want these radicals in charge of the United States Congress? That's the key. And we got to go take that message to everywhere around this country. And I think if we do, we can still win this thing.
0: We just had yesterday on the show the president of the Southern Baptist Convention. That's the largest Protestant group outside of the Catholics. And he said that it is imperative for Christians to get out and vote. He said that he is on a scale of 1 to 10, that the threat that we are facing from the communist and the threat we're facing from the political Islamist is a clear and present danger to the republic. Do you see it like that?
1: Yeah. Take what you just played, couple that with what we saw in New York with the pro-Hamas protests taking place. Even Mamdani, the radical, the leader of these radicals, even they were criticizing him some. And he said all kinds of crazy things. So you're right. This combination is frightening. Do we want to have in America what we see in Europe, what we've been seeing in France? Where, I mean, this is what's coming if we let, what are they calling themselves now, the Bloc? If we let these kind of folks win the election, they're now, I think they have control of the Democrat Party. You see leader Schumer and Jeffries, they're welcoming these people into the party. They're talking about a big tent. I don't know a tent that can tolerate what we just heard from this Pearson guy. I don't know a tent that can tolerate the pro-Hamas, a terrorist group. I mean, you give me a break. That makes no sense. So this is what's coming. This is the radical left that now, unfortunately, controls, I think, the other party.
0: Congressman Jim Jordan joining us on our Patriot Mobile Newsmaker line today. Congressman, you made some news at that Waffle House in Dalton, Punch Bowl News, bringing up a story that's circulating that if, in fact, the Republicans do lose a majority, that you would be very likely to run for GOP leader. Is that the case? Is that something that well, you would want to do?
1: Todd, no, I'm focused on one thing right now. We got 26 days and stopping what we just described. So that's my singular focus. It's all about making sure that we keep the majority. Because if they win, understand what's coming also. They will turn our constitutional duty of oversight. They will turn that into weaponized government against their political opposition. They will go after the president again. We know that's coming. They'll go after the first family. We know that's coming. They're going to go after cabinet secretaries. We know they're going to do that. They're going to go after people in the private sector. And maybe most concerning is I think they're going to just attack and weaponize government against whoever they think is going to be our nominee in 28. So they're going to go after all kinds of people there as well. They'll go after the vice president. They'll go after other people. That's what's coming with these guys. Then they're going to be the bad policies they'll push forward. Of course, President Trump could veto them, but they're going to push these crazy policies that the DSA is talking about. And finally, what's scariest, if they ever get complete control of the House, the Senate, and the presidency, they will fundamentally change the structure of our government, our constitutional government. You've heard them talk about it. Get rid of the Senate, get rid of the presidency, pack the Supreme Court, fundamentally change our election law. All those things they will do, which makes it statehood for D.C., all those things will make it difficult for us to ever come back. That's what the left wants. That's what these radicals want. They want a parliamentary system, no presidency, a stacked Supreme Court, on and on it goes. That's what's at stake. And so I'm focused on that, nothing else other than helping us maintain the majority so we can stop the left.
0: I've got about 45 seconds here, Congressman. How important is it for someone like Brent Taylor to be elected to Congress?
1: Well, Brent's a good man who's done a great job in the Senate, and we need to make sure he gets to Congress because you don't want Pearson coming in with us. We know some of these people, like Laundrie, who beat Dan Goldman. Dan Goldman was the impeachment lawyer for Adam Schiff, got elected to Congress, serving in Congress, running for re-election, and he wasn't good enough for the radicals. They send this other guy in there. So we know some of those people are already going to make it because that district is so Democrat. We got to have Brent Taylor, solid, conservative Republican, fighting the right things, fighting for the right things. We got to make sure he wins this race, as well as Charlie and
0: All right. Well, Congressman, we're glad to have you down in Dixie, yeah. and hope we're keeping you fed and watered. You're not going to eat healthy while you're down here. Just want to alert you to that.
1: All right. Sounds good. We're looking forward to it.
0: Hey, Congressman. All right. Take care. Our good friend, Congressman Jim Jordan on the Patriot Mobile Newsmaker line, and he is out on the road campaigning for a lot of these Republican candidates, getting everybody across the finish line. And that ultimately is the bottom line. Because let me tell you something. We can't have a lawmaker elected to Congress who thinks Jesus Christ, our Lord and Savior, is a lesbian. Can't do that. That cannot happen in America. So we've got a lot of work to do here, ladies and gentlemen, and you do too. We've got to get out the vote. All right, 901-260-5926, our telephone number. That's 901-260-5926. This is the Todd Stern Show.

0: Hurricane Isis continues to strengthen as it tracked toward the U.S. Gulf Coast Thursday night, with landfall expected late Friday as a dangerous hurricane, driving life-threatening storm surge, damaging winds, and flooding rain. The hurricane expected to reach the coast somewhere between Mobile, Alabama, and Destin, Florida. Secretary of War Pete Hegseth says the execution of Nedal Hassan by firing squad will be public. The former Army doctor killed 12 soldiers, one civilian, and an unborn baby in November 2009 at Fort Hood in Texas. Hassan set to be executed December 3rd. Russia denying multiple reports by British and Serbian media outlets that a second employee at the Irkutsk Research Anti-Plague Institute of Siberia has died. What is known is at least one employee, a 28-year-old researcher, died of pneumonic plague. This is SRN News.
1: Yeah, I'm Brant, and her name is Sherry.
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14: Dylan, are they still here?
15: They're all gone.
14: They're all gone now.
15: Yes.
14: All right. So we should probably tell everybody what was going on behind the scenes here. It's been sort of a crazy day. We had Senator Marsha Blackburn and her entire entourage. I mean, they had like security people, the whole nine yards. And they were here earlier, so we did a pre-tape interview. And then we had a film crew from Swiss TV come in.
15: Yes, I can confirm those.
14: And they all were very French. Did you pick up on that? So.
15: Yeah, they were. I was a little intimidated, actually.
14: Oui, Monsieur Stardes. I'm like, wait, what?
15: I'm still trying to figure out what happened. I'm trying to wrap my head around it.
14: So apparently they're coming. So here's the thing. So the guy who runs my company, Dalton Glasscock, we talk about Dalton all the time on the show. So he sends me a text message. He goes, what is going on in the building right now? And I said, well, we've got a crew from Swiss TV coming. And Dalton said, are you sure they're from Swiss TV? He says, are you sure it's not Borat?
15: Yeah.
14: And I'm thinking, oh my gosh, am I being punked? About to be punked?
15: You want to make sure that doesn't happen to
14: so
15: you.
14: So I was kind of freaking out. So I figured, you know, if we opened the door and there was a guy with like, you know, a 5 o'clock shadow and a mustache wearing a blonde wig with, you know, pigtails.
15: Yeah.
14: That's probably Borat.
15: If he starts saying king in the castle, king in the castle, that's probably not Swiss TV. Yeah.
14: It's a great point. So I was a little nervous.
15: Rightfully so.
14: But they're traveling the Mississippi River is the whole thing. So they started like in Minneapolis and they're going to Baton Rouge next. And so they're here for 2 days and they interviewed me. They did a nice job. I mean, they were good questions.
15: They were real.
14: Oui, Monsieur Stardes. I can't speak French.
15: Pretty good.
14: But anyway, so they did they asked me a lot of questions and they're trying to push back on something. It goes, well, you know, shouldn't you be giving Joe Biden credit for the drop in crime? And I'm like, are you, what did they put in your Swiss Miss Mocha, pal? I had to defend our great president to the Swiss. Jeez,
15: they don't know better.
14: Is this what it's come to? So anyway, I did look them up and they are legit. I mean, they're based out of DC and, they got the accents and everything.
15: So, we should have had Swissmas here for them.
14: No, they're very nice. Wow. You're right.
15: Really
14: we should have
15: prepared for the Swiss.
14: Wow.
15: Yeah,
14: that would have been great. Giving them some hot cocoa.
15: That's literally the only thing that I think that we have that we use of theirs.
14: They're very nice guys, by the way.
15: Very nice.
14: You know, I was thinking aside from the chocolates.
15: Yeah.
14: We should have gone to we don't have any more of the designer chocolates left, do we?
15: No, we ate San Francisco. All of those.
14: I didn't even get a chance to try one.
15: Sorry.
14: And they were for me.
15: They tasted very expensive.
14: Jeez, hello. All right. Well, anyway, all that to say, we'll let you know when the interview comes out. We should have asked, how do we watch this?
15: They came in and left. It was like 5 minutes. I don't know where they're going next. They're just all over.
14: Yeah, I told them where to get some barbecue.
15: Yeah.
14: And the guy was writing it down. I mean, he was like, Central Barbecue, Dry Rub Ribs.
15: Yeah.
14: Rum Boogie Cafe.
15: Hopefully this is not their first time in America. this is the first stop is Memphis.
14: He said, well, they asked where they should go to see how the crime, you know, how crime has come down.
15: Yeah.
14: And I was going to tell them Orange Mound, but I didn't want an international incident.
15: Yeah. Maybe not the worst place yet.
14: I sent him to White Haven.
15: There you go. Start there and make your way to Orange Mound.
14: That's it. Oh, I said, so tell me where you guys are staying. The Hampton Inn? And I said, oh, that's good. They got the free breakfast.
15: Yeah.
14: It's always back to the free breakfast.
15: Yeah.
14: The Hampton Inn?
15: Very good.
14: They're very nice guys. Very nice guys. And they actually ask good questions. So it seems like it's going to be fair and balanced.
15: We just have to find it. Whenever it goes live, we have to find it. So just know what happened.
14: They did film me coming in with my supersized jug of Chick-fil-A iced tea.
15: Yes. Well, they have to get the entire American experience.
14: They got to get the whole vibe.
15: Exactly. I don't know if they have large iced teas from Chick-fil-A in Switzerland.
14: Look, I still have PTSD from having to do that C-SPAN show Sunday morning versus all the liberals in America.
15: Yeah.
14: I mean, that was.
15: It sounds like a Jubilee video.
14: It was easy to do. That was the problem. It was just, you know, having to be around that many liberals on a Sunday morning is tedious.
15: What, like 5:30 in the morning too? Mm-hmm. That was. That's hard.
14: It's not good.
15: Coffee first.
14: Exactly. I needed Dieter. You see, this is where I needed the sidekick.
15: Yeah. Yeah. He always kind of helps. He can fend you off.
14: Well, sick Dieter on him. So.
15: Dog. Chihuahua.
14: That's just like Dieter, actually.
15: Yep.
14: All right, 901-260-5926. All that to say, if you're in Memphis and you come across some guys from Switzerland, be sure to say howdy-do and, point them in the right direction. We told them Gus's for the fried chicken.
15: Oh, yeah. Good pick.
14: I think we got them pretty, set up pretty good. Yep. Rum Boogie Cafe for some blues, maybe, B.B. King's, nightclub.
15: They should go to Bill Street at least one time. If they're going to be here, might as well send them there.
14: Did you know Jesus was a lesbian?
15: I didn't realize.
14: I didn't. That's not what we learned in Sunday school.
15: No, me either.
14: Mm-mm. Red, yellow, black, white, they're precious in his sight. Yeah. That's what we learned.
15: Yeah, that's it.
14: Jesus was a lesbian too. No, that is not accurate. But Justin Pearson, this guy running for Congress, so basically he's Afro-Jesus. That's what we're calling this guy. But he's like James Tallarico and the guy, Adam Hamilton from Kansas. And ladies and gentlemen, I just want to caution you that there is false theology going around the Democrat Party. And as I know that most Democrats are atheist anyway, I get that. But now they are trying to actively deceive Christian voters. And you need to make sure that you are doing your research on these guys. But this state representative, his name is Justin Pearson, and he's got this giant power fro, and he's a good friend of AOC. As a matter of fact, the Democrats, the National Democrat Party, has said this is the race they want to win. So they're pouring millions of dollars into this. George Soros pouring millions of dollars into the campaign here to try to get Justin Pearson elected. He was part of this. We told you about that big mob that stormed City Hall in Memphis just a few days ago. They're all angry over, they're butthurt about Elon Musk. And they're wanting some sort of a paycheck or something from Elon. It's crazy stuff. Anyway, Justin Pearson was there. It was his rent-a-mob. And he's sitting back in the back just with this Cheshire grin on his face, really devious, because he's behind all of the chaos, which is now on TMZ, the Babylon Bee, ABC, CBS. Everybody's making fun of us. And nobody likes that. So this Pearson guy, he went to Bowdoin College in Maine and was very well educated. And when he's back in the home country, he talks like, I don't know, Chris Rock versus MLK versus Malcolm X. And you kind of mix them all up together. And he's like some sort of a Chicago Jesus kind of a preacher. But whenever he's in front of an educated audience, he always talks whiter than we do. But this guy multiple times prays to Mother God, which is blasphemy. And then to say that Jesus is a gay black woman it's appalling. But ladies and gentlemen, do people like Justin, and let me just ask you, Texas, we have a lot of Texas listeners. Do you actually support someone like a James Tallarico? Does James Tallarico represent or reflect your values? Somebody who says God is non-binary? You people in Memphis, all you folks in the black community of Memphis, does Justin Pearson represent your values? Do you too believe that Jesus is a gay black woman? Do you pray to Mother God? I would even say for you folks in some of the rural counties in Tennessee, does Mr. Pearson represent your values? Or what about you folks in Kansas listening to us all across Kansas? Does Mr. Hamilton, the Methodist, the far leftist Methodist minister, does he represent your values? Because these are the people that the Democrats are putting out there as candidates. And all I can tell you is Jesus was no lesbian. Just telling you. 901-260-5926, our telephone number. That's 901-260-5926. I want to talk about Kimberly Guilfoyle. This is an insane story, and I'm not sure she's going to, I don't think she's going to be able to survive this and remain as the ambassador. So the Wall Street Journal doing a, I don't know how they got their hands on the text messages. I have a couple of theories. I'm not ready to share those theories. But Kimberly Guilfoyle, according to the Wall Street Journal, pleaded with a Republican donor to send her $100,000 to pay off her credit card debt. Dylan, $100,000 in credit card debt.
15: What was she buying?
14: This is insane. So the story, it's called Honey Please. Kimberly Guilfoyle pushed donor to wire $100,000 to her Amex account. All of this happening when she was preparing for her congressional hearing to become the U.S. ambassador to Greece. She reached out to a Trump donor with an urgent request. She needed $100,000 grand to pay her American Express bill in a way that would not leave a paper trail. Uh-oh. She wrote on Signal, "It won't show up anywhere if you wire money to American Express. Please." And the Wall Street Journal, they've got all of the text messages to a gentleman by the name of Eric Dieters, a former congressional candidate in Kentucky, who was seeking help in getting the attention of the new Trump administration on some personal tax and legal issues. So this, ladies and gentlemen, is shaping up to be pay for play. Now, Mr. Dieters had promised, no relation to our Dieter.
15: Todd, you know, I'm just sitting back here thinking. Just,
14: I saw you. I saw you. No relation to our little Dieter. This is a big Dieter. It's a 1T Dieter. Our Dieter's two E's and a T. This is, never mind. It's not our Dieter. So anyway, Mr. Dieter had promised to pay her as much as $1 million if she was successful. As Donald Trump's, and by the way, this also explains why she, why there was a breakup. You know, she was engaged to marry Don Jr. Guilfoyle offered to use her sway, according to Dieters, and messages reviewed by the journal prove that she forwarded Dieters the messages she'd sent to the new Internal Revenue Service and updated him on efforts to lobby the Justice Department on his behalf. But anyway, the confirmation hearing was coming up. You know what the confirmation hearing is? Ms. Guilfoyle, can you please explain what you were buying on your credit card? $100,000. Guilfoyle texted Mr. Dieters, "Honey, please, I need you to get this done for me today." She added a prayer hands emoji and a PDF with bill payment instructions for Amex. "You could just send it here." Dieters did not make the payment, telling Guilfoyle that it would cost him his marriage. You know, that is a fair point here. I mean, the missus comes to your office and say, why are you giving Kimberly Guilfoyle $100,000? What's going on there? Fair question. Anyway, Guilfoyle last week came under fire from Democrats who urged the State Department to review her conduct. They cited another journal investigation into her promotion of a Greek company whose lobbyists traveled with her to meetings with governments across the Balkans. So anyway, it goes on and on and on. And so the gist of this is that she was basically telling people, "I have access, and if you give me money, I will get you access." That's a big no-no. A big no-no. Now, the Secretary of State, Marco Rubio, praised Guilfoyle yesterday. He said, our embassy is doing a great job. Our ambassador has been a strong ambassador. And I know that's what he said, but it's interesting that he actually did not mention the ambassador's name. By the way, Marco Rubio became very upset earlier today when he was asked about it again. and he sort of lost his cool there. Mr. Dieters is an attorney and the former co-owner of Snappy Tomato Pizza, a regional restaurant chain. He has mounted unsuccessful runs for Congress and governor. In a series of interviews, he said that Guilfoyle's lack of results left him disenchanted with the Trump administration, even though he mostly supports its policies. Dieter said Guilfoyle told him that if he came up with the Amex payment, quote, I will be your Trump ride or die forever and ever. But he said she never came through on anything. Mr. Dieters also hosted an AM radio show. Wait, are we sure that this...
15: This is getting dangerously close. Dieter.
14: It is. Dieters lent his voice to the Trump movement, boosting his campaign in 2016. He liked to say Trump today, Trump tomorrow, Trump forever. In the courtroom, he was known as the Bulldog. But he also has his own legal problems. He was banned from entering a courthouse after he threatened on social media to burn it down. The Kentucky Bar Association twice suspended him, citing aggressive litigation strategies and false statements in court proceedings. Mr. Dieters also denounced members of the Kentucky Supreme Court as, quote, jokes of human excrement. Wow, that's not good. So anyway, here's where it gets really interesting. His dealings with Guilfoyle began in 2020 when he launched an event called Freedom Fest in Kentucky. He paid Guilfoyle $300,000 over the coming years to speak at Freedom Fest. He also paid $200,000 in speaking fees to Trump Jr. and $100,000 for Eric Trump. And he also gave $125,000 to a political action committee supporting the president. So there you have it, ladies and gentlemen. It's kind of ugly, and the Wall Street Journal, they got the goods. They've got the goods. Got it. Look, we're going to have to take a break. I've got more to say about this, but let me do say this one thing before we go to break. Grifters are going to grift. This is not about anybody in the administration. This is about Donald Trump, and it's about his agenda. That's all it's ever been. And if you and your behavior are going to get in the way of that, you got to go. That's my take on it. All right, we'll be right back.
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21: News this hour from Town Hall. I'm John Scott. Hurricane Isaias continues to strengthen as it tracks toward the U.S. Gulf Coast. With landfall expected late Friday as a dangerous hurricane driving life-threatening storm surge, damaging winds, and flooding rain. The winds had reached 100 miles per hour, making it a Category 2 storm. The center of the hurricane, 290 miles south of the mouth of the Mississippi River, and moving to the northeast at 13 miles per hour. Florida Governor Ron DeSantis has issued a state of emergency order for 25 counties.
22: We're preparing for Category 3 landfall. I think most people do not believe it will be that strong when it hits. But my view is you prepare, and then if you end up not having to use all the preparation, you're fine.
21: At Home Depot in Panama City, Florida, this man says certain items are flying off the shelves as residents prepare.
23: Generators have been a huge push already. We have seen an increase in plywood, ratchet straps, and water is definitely on the move for sure.
21: Officials warn Isaias is likely to continue a period of rapid strengthening before reaching the coast somewhere between Mobile, Alabama and Destin, Florida, on Friday evening. Isaias could still have winds of over 100 miles per hour as it approaches the U.S. coast, then dramatically weaken. Right now, truckers feeling the squeeze of soaring diesel prices, but soon all of us may end up paying more for all kinds of goods.
24: AAA has the national average for a gallon of diesel at $6.28, although in some places, some drivers are paying as much as $8. It's sharply higher than earlier this year, and it comes as the industry struggles with rising expenses and a shrinking workforce. Trucking companies say they may have to pass along the added costs, as some operators are selling off vehicles or exiting the business altogether. Rich Thomason reporting.
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0: The nation's top science honors went out in Washington today.
1: President Trump honored American tech leaders and scientists at the Golden Age of Innovation Summit. The awards went to Elon Musk and other innovators for scientific and technological achievement at the Donald J. Trump Institute of Peace. Google co-founder Sergey Brin and NVIDIA chief Jensen Huang were also honored. President Trump pointed to further moon exploration and advanced nuclear power as what's next. Willie Nelson, Washington.
0: People who use the ferry service between South Jersey and Delaware are being hit with a $7 surcharge to cover spiking fuel costs. The Delaware River and Bay Authority announced the Cape May Lewis ferry taking off from the southernmost tip of New Jersey will keep the added fee in place through the end of the year. This surcharge could be removed if gas prices drop to previous levels. News and analysis at townhall.com. The NFL is asking the Supreme Court to take up a dispute over who has the authority to regulate prediction markets.
3: The NFL argues that wagers should fall under state gambling laws. The league filed the request as part of a dispute between Cauchy and the state of New Jersey, which produced conflicting decisions at the appellate level. Cauchy and other prediction markets argue that the wagers they offer are known as swaps and are federally regulated by the Commodity Futures Trading Commission. States, however, view this as gambling and say it should fall under their jurisdictions. Bob Agner reporting.
0: The head of the agency responsible for bringing more tourism to Atlantic City says the threat of closing the city's convention center hotel in December has already cost the gaming resort town. Visit Atlantic president and CEO Gary Musick said $147 million worth of conventions have already opted to go elsewhere, given the uncertainty over the Sheraton Convention Center hotel. More on these stories at townhall.com.
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5: From the Fox 45 Weather Center, I'm meteorologist Alex Cordero. Expect a cool and quiet evening with lows in the 50s heading into Friday morning. Friday afternoon will be mild and dry with a few clouds. Highs are expected to be in the 70s. With your Fox 45 Weather Authority, I'm meteorologist Alex Cordero.

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1: From Memphis, Tennessee, it's America's favorite gun-toting, Bible-clinging, deplorable American.

0: I don't know about this advice. I'm not a big Starbucks guy at all. Their coffee has never, it's really never been that appealing to me. It tastes burnt. You know, even the pumpkin spice, what is that? The pumpkin spice latte? Is that what they call it, Dylan?
1: Yeah. Terrible, by the way.
0: Tastes like burnt pumpkin.
1: With a little bit of spice.
0: And I'm not a big pumpkin guy. Now, if it's a sweet potato, you know what I mean? Sweet potato pie. Come on now.
1: They didn't latch on too well as the pumpkin spice for some reason.
0: But, you know, I've always just marveled at the fact that so many people are willing to fork over $5 for, what do they call them? What are the sizes?
1: Venti.
0: Venti, grande.
1: And tall.
0: Mucho grande.
1: The smallest size is called tall, by the way.
0: Oh, is that right?
1: True story.
0: Oh,
1: yeah.
0: Geez.
1: They all mean tall in some way, but they're different in Starbucks language.
0: So anyway, I know there are a lot of people that are millennials that can't afford to buy a house because they spend all their money on avocado toast and these grande lattes at Starbucks. I mean, that'll eat through your paycheck pretty darn quickly. And for me, I would prefer to have my coffee at home where I can enjoy that at a fraction of the cost and not have that nasty foam. It's like the, you know what I'm talking about?
1: Yeah, the cold foam.
0: Yeah, it's like weird. It's like, it's like the coffee is sweating.
1: Yeah, I think it's overcompensating for the taste of the coffee. It's got to be. Because it is burnt. You're right. I don't know what they're doing. It's just like leave it on there too long or something. I don't know what's happened.
0: And I mean, I have nothing against Starbucks, aside from the fact their coffee is nasty.
1: Which is like the main thing they sell.
0: It's true. But they do have, I will say this, they do have the lovely fruity beverages that you can get frozen. And those are pretty good. But you can get those at 7-Eleven. Like, they're called a Slurpee for like, 99 cents?
1: Yeah, way less.
0: Without the attitude as well. You know what I mean?
1: Or the misspelled name.
0: Oh, my. Okay, I'm Todd with two D's. How hard is that?
1: Yeah, that's a tough one for, yeah. Yours is worse. Yeah.
0: Mm-mm-mm. So all that to say, Michelle Tafoya, who is running in the Senate race, she's the Republican nominee in Minnesota. And by all indications, she's been running a pretty good campaign. I mean, and that's a good thing because we do need a Republican winning out of Minnesota. It's a mess in that state. But Michelle Tafoya has some advice on Americans that are concerned with all these rising prices. And here's what Tafoya had to say. Take a listen.
2: I think right now, at least just kind of keeping a stiff upper lip, maybe you take one less trip to Starbucks and so that gas goes a little further. Until this thing is over and these gas prices come back down again, let's just try to be patriots about this. Whether you agree with it or not, we're there.
0: Okay. So let's just review what we just heard. And this is, she is not the first candidate. Somebody at RNC headquarters is telling these candidates to say stuff like this. We had the guy on a couple of weeks ago running for Congress, and I was trying to help him out a little bit with his messaging because, you know, people, they can't afford to buy ground beef so they can make sloppy joes or meatloaf. And his answer was, well, let him eat turkey. And then you've got all these other folks out there that are saying out on the campaign trail that it's not a big deal that, you know, all these high prices, you should just deal with it. And now we have Michelle Tafoya, who's out there on the campaign trail, telling people, you know what, you've got a patriotic duty to stop drinking Starbucks. Now, part of me kind of agrees with this because Starbucks is nasty, but that's not the issue here. The issue here is, the implication is you're not a patriot if you're spending money at a coffee shop.

0: so many people, I have to imagine, are making decisions. Do you take that $5 and fill up your gas tank or put $5 worth in, which is what, almost a gallon of gas? That's so sad. You could probably use your, I don't know, tall Starbucks cup to fill the gasoline and then put that in the vehicle. Cause you're not getting a grande at the gas station. I mean, that's outrageous. So you've got to, and that's the messaging, is to suck it up, America. And if you're patriotic, you're not going to complain about it. That's the messaging. Is that a good message? Is that really resonating? Do you feel patriotic by suffering in your home? I mean, at some point, if this keeps up and prices keep rising, you're not even going to be able to afford, like, the Oscar Mayer ham, right? The square ham that's like paper thin. You're just going to have to imagine you're eating a ham sandwich. Two slices of bread. Maybe even one slice of bread that's sliced in half. I mean, where do you go with all this stuff? So all that to say, I mean, look, my recommendation is just if I was running for office, I would not be campaigning anywhere near the gas price or affordability issues, because there's really no explaining them. I mean, ultimately, isn't that the issue here? There's really no way to explain it. Not to anyone's satisfaction. They're going to tell you, well, prices were low. Yeah, but they're not now. Mm-hmm. Right. I'm not being critical of anybody. I mean, it's just the reality of it. But if you're telling me, suck it up, buttercup, if that's your campaign message, well, good luck to you out there. I hope that works. But I really do believe that this midterm election is going to be about pocketbook issues. I really do. Now, for you folks in Michigan, well, you've got to figure out if you're going to elect a guy who has, well, jihadist tendencies. I mean, you've got your own set of problems up in Michigan. By the way, that debate is tonight with Mike Rogers and Abdul El Sayed. Trump called him Muhammad last night, and that apparently triggered Abdul. So anyway, that ought to be interesting. But again, I think the race in Michigan is a little different because they're dealing with radical extremism. So there you have it. Curious to hear your thoughts on this, ladies and gentlemen. Affordability, is it an issue? And what do you tell Republicans who are running? What do you want to hear from them? 901-260-5926, our telephone number. That's 901-260-5926. By the way, President Trump last night says that Mrs. Trump, the first lady, really not happy with him about his pronunciation of certain words. Take a listen.
1: He said all of a sudden, he's a vegan. You know, my wife told me, sir, do me a favor. You have to do me just a little bit of a favor. It's not vegan, it's vegan. I don't know about that stuff. I'm not into it. But he said, it's vegan. Please pronounce that word properly. I called it vegan, vegan. I thought it was, how the hell would I know? I like steak.
0: Yeah, and the crowd went nuts. And it's true. Talking about James Talafrico, who, by the way, has the flu, allegedly. The guy has been off the campaign trail for almost 2 weeks. Almost 2 weeks. What kind of a flu do you have that takes you off the campaign trail for 2 weeks? There's something going on. I don't know if there's an October surprise coming or what, but something's going on with Talafrico. And meanwhile, Trump is pointing out that Talafrico once campaigned as a vegan or a vegan. Did he call him a vegan? A vegan. Yeah. Trump says vegan, but it's vegan. Anyway, Trump calling this guy out. And the president was in a good mood yesterday. And he loves it, especially it was a standing room only crowd. Even CNN had to acknowledge that Trump had a huge turnout last night in Texas. I'm just telling you, ladies and gentlemen, things are looking good for the Republicans. I'm telling you, in spite of all the prices and the Starbucks, things are looking good. 901-260-5926 is our telephone number. That's 901-260-5926. Rob Schmidt on Newsmax tonight talking about the war for America's future. Rob revealing many Americans are embracing socialism, especially young people. Rob exposes the hidden dangers of socialism and its war on our freedom. He says the big media will not tell you the truth about the president or his record. A secure border, the biggest tax cuts in history, lowest drug prices, largest crime drop ever. Rob has the whole story on Trump and the media. 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
0: 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SAF is the only organization with two cases before the Supreme Court this fall challenging so-called assault weapons bans. 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

0: Welcome back, everybody. This is the Todd Stearns Radio Show. Let's go to our phone lines today, 901-260-5926. Say hello to Barbara from Georgia. Hey, Barbara, what's on your mind today?
1: Hi, Todd. Hi, Todd. Thanks for taking my call. I have a question. Is it the law of economics? Is it overspending by consumers just buy, put everything on credit? Or is it corporate trying to make back profits by overpricing their products to where they're trying to make up maybe for post-COVID, you know, losses? I just can't understand what the, you know, what's causing inflation. Why am I paying $4 for a box of Pop-Tarts when they really should be 99 cents?
0: Well, it's a great question. And, you know, a lot of that has to do with the companies, trying to make money. Whether or not, you know, I hear a lot of companies still trying to use COVID as an excuse. I'm not sure if that's actually fair to use that as, you know, as something to blame or a reason why.
1: Been too long.
0: Yeah, it has been.
1: Long enough, COVID.
0: You know, you know, Barbara, I think you have to go back to 2021. Inflation during the Biden administration was at 7%. It has gone down. Last year it was at 2.7%. It's ticked back up a little bit in August to 3.4%. So, you know, that is an issue. So inflation surged, and then slowed through 2024 and 2025. So that's kind of
1: okay,
0: that's
1: so
0: kind of where we're at now.
1: Why aren't they saying that? Why aren't they explaining that to your average Joe? Why aren't they explaining this is the way it was under the Biden administration? This is, we almost need Ross Perot's charts to show people.
0: Yeah, Barbara, I think there is just a disconnect between the administration right now and the average American who needs things to be, you know, all of us are not, you know, financial experts, right? So it's not even a matter of dumbing it down. It's a matter of talking to people so they can understand what's really going on here. Now, the biggest drive of inflation right now is the energy prices. And you look at gasoline and oil, but there are others, you know, as well. But those are the two big ones right now. And again, annual inflation 3.4%, according to the Bureau of Labor Statistics. So that's kind of where we're at right now. But it's a fair question to ask. And I know it's frustrating a lot of people because, and I see it when I'm at the supermarket. I mean, you know, prices are really climbing.
1: Well, I'm at the age where it doesn't affect me that much, but I understand young people. I understand, couple, you know, young people that are trying to make a living, trying to buy a home, you know, trying to just meet. But I just don't think that we're getting the point across. And I understand that you do have to sometimes, you know, lay your personal feelings aside. But I just don't think the Republicans are getting the message out that their future, you know, we may have to suffer now for a better future, but don't put it in the way that Michelle Tafoya said, you know, that I just don't think that's coming across right.
0: Well, the problem here is, you know, again, when you look at grocery prices, for example, a lot of that has to do with higher transportation costs. And the tariffs. I mean, the tariffs have had an impact as well. However, the grocery inflation has actually slowed down quite a bit. Yet, you know, we're still having to pay high prices at the grocery store. And as a matter of fact, we're paying more for food now than we were in some cases 5 years ago. So that you do have to start looking at the individual grocery stores and say, are they intentionally keeping the prices high? We, you know, we talked a couple of weeks ago about the price of beef. That's because we don't have as many cattle out there right now. So that's going to lead to higher beef prices. The more we start, you know, raising cattle, those beef prices should eventually come back down.
1: And let me say kudos to our governor, Brian Kemp. He's reduced I'm paying $3.64 today for gas. So, you know, kudos to him for, right now, he's, eliminating the gas tax for this month. So that's helping us out.
0: Wow. Barbara, how are you guys feeling about your midterm elections here in Georgia?
1: Well, where I am, which is rural, I'm feeling pretty good because we're definitely red in my area. I just hope there's enough red to beat out the blue.
0: Mm-hmm. So you're talking about...
1: I don't know about John Ossoff. It's kind of, I don't know. Would love for someone to replace him, but I don't know if that's going to work or not.
0: With Mike Collins in that Senate race. By the way, I'm envious, Barbara. Gas prices average here in Tennessee, $3.97 a gallon. So good on Brian Kemp.
1: $3.64. Yeah, $3.64 on that.
0: I may have to drive over to Gainesville and get my gas.
1: Well, you may not find it in Gainesville. I don't know. I'm in rural. I'm in Northeast Georgia.
0: All right.
1: We're pretty competitive.
0: Well, Barbara, thank you for calling in and good thoughts. And thank you for the gas price update there. $3.97 a gallon here in Tennessee. Barbara says $3.64 in Georgia. Curious to know what gas prices are like in your neighborhood. 901-260-5926 is our telephone number. That's 901-260-5926. By the way, are you a Christian? Are you a person of faith? If so, you need to go to my website, todstearns.com. You need to listen to the entire interview we did yesterday with the Southern Baptist Convention president. His name is Dr. Willie Rice, and he's urging Christians to engage in the midterm elections. He's also warning against the threat that communism and political Islam pose. So I want to encourage you to go over and check out that important story. It is our lead story today over at todstearns.com. Also, Josh Jones, our top strategist for politics, sounding the alarm on the midterms, and he is fearing that Republicans could face an election day disaster. So you're going to want to go and check out both of those interviews and download our free podcast while you are there. All right, coming up, we're going to be talking to our good buddy Chad Conley from Faith Wins. He's been traveling around the country talking about the midterms, so we'll get his take on things. Don't go anywhere. We'll be right back.

0: With SRN News, I'm John Scott. The USS Abraham Lincoln, back home in San Diego, a large crowd of cheering family members and loved ones greeted the aircraft carrier as it pulled into port after a record 10-month-long deployment to the Middle East. Secretary of War Pete Hegseth flew out Wednesday to visit the sailors and Marines who've been part of that deployment. Mandatory and voluntary evacuations have been issued along the Gulf Coast as Hurricane Isaias approaches landfall, the first Atlantic hurricane of the year. It's a Category 2 storm now with maximum wind speeds of 105 miles per hour. Landfall set for Friday. President Trump says the U.S. will not strike Iran in the lead-up to November's midterm elections. In a Truth Social post today, the president also noted U.S. is having what he called productive discussions with Iran now. This is SRN News.
1: Millions will vote soon. But do they really know the issues? Now, Rob Schmidt is on Newsmax tonight talking about the war for America's future. Rob Schmidt reveals that many Americans are embracing socialism, especially young people. Rob exposes the hidden dangers of socialism and its war on our freedom. 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A secure border, biggest tax cuts in history, inflation under control, lowest drug prices, largest crime drop ever, and so much more. Rob has the whole story on Trump and the media. So watch Newsmax on cable tonight. 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
7: Welcome back, everybody. It's the Todd Stearns Radio Show. Had a great time last week in California at the Spiritual Leadership Conference. Around 4,000 pastors and church workers, Christians from all over the country, gathering for just an incredible time of great messages, panel discussions, workshops. And I was honored to lead one of the workshops on engaging the culture in your local community. Also, we had a great panel discussion, and one of the individuals on the panel joins us today on our Patriot Mobile Newsmaker line, Chad Conley, the founder and president of Faith Wins. Chad, good to see you in California last week.
8: Hey, Todd, it's crazy that two guys from the South have to run into each other in California, but that was awesome, and I really appreciated your leadership always. And, you know, just looking down that line on the panel, I took that selfie. Well, I took a picture of all of you guys because I was so honored to be a part of it. But, yeah, great crowd, great enthusiasm, great awareness of what we got to do as a movement to get this culture on track.
7: You know, Chad, we're looking at the midterm elections, and, again, I'm one of the few people feeling actually good about this, and I may be proven wrong. I hope not, but I am wondering what you are seeing out there, because there are a lot of folks that are concerned, including a number of congressmen that I've talked to over the past couple of weeks, and they're really concerned about what they are seeing out there. What say you?
8: Well, you know, the concern comes because there's an uphill climb in the midterm when your party has the White House. We know that. We also know our side's not good at midterm turnout anyway. We've been historically bad. But I think this could be one of those years that we defy the historical odds. I think Republicans have won in an uphill midterm climb twice in like 94 years. So the historical references are accurate. Also, there's a lot of things going against us, like gas prices. The war has lingered. The tariffs are causing a ripple effect on the prices. Here's why I'm optimistic. I have now been, I think last night's meeting above Denver in that key congressional, that's my 21st state to be in since July 15th. I think our 84th or 85th pastor meeting. There's an awakening among our people, and they realize that while Republicans certainly aren't perfect, a lot of the fixes that Trump is working on aren't quick, but also, they realize the left is crazy. The progressives have lost their ever-loving minds. And I think that's causing an awakening among our people, Todd, and that's what's got to happen.
7: Chad, I'm wondering, are there any races that you're looking to as bellwether races in the House and or the Senate?
8: Yes, sir. We're looking at several. We had 43 congressional House districts we're looking at. And when I do your show next week, I think we're going to have our final 10 that are going to be the bellwethers. I'm a little reluctant to pick them right now, but I think we're getting close. In the Senate, you probably saw that the National Republican Senate Committee has pulled money out of North Carolina totally. In fact, Michael Whatley suspended all TV buys. In Georgia, they've reduced the spending. And the concerning thing for our side is that the Trump super PAC and the RNC are shifting money to usually reliably red states, Texas, Kansas, South Carolina. But we'll have a good list for you next week on our update of the top ones we're watching. But there's two in Iowa. There's one in Ohio that I think's key. But on the Senate side, watch New Hampshire. I'm feeling better and better about a potential flip to an American as opposed to a, you know, commie-loving liberal on their side that's held that seat. And also watch Ohio and Iowa Senate. But the real one I'm looking at is Michigan. I think we're going to be fine in Texas. We're going to be fine in South Carolina. I think Kansas, the people are going to pull that through. But in Michigan, our pastors are talking to pastors who are typically leaning Democrat or solid Democrat who cannot stomach Al Sayed and the "Hey, America deserved 9/11 kind of thinking that's come out of his campaign. And here's the kicker, Todd. President Obama has been pulled out of retirement to campaign in reliably blue districts. That tells me while we're nervous about a Texas, a Kansas, even a South Carolina, Ohio, Iowa, they're very nervous. And maybe the polls have done what they've typically done. They've overweighted D voters. And we all know that liberal white women love love to answer polls, and conservatives don't. So to have Obama pulled out tells you two things. Number one, there's no national leader of the Democratic Party they can rely on. Kathleen Kamala can't be pulled out the campaign, and they can't pull out Biden. And of course, Hakeem Jeffries isn't well liked. So they pull Obama out to go to Michigan, where he's going to lecture young black males like he did in 24, I guess, oh, go vote Democrat. So I think things are looking up in a lot of places, but watch Michigan, watch New Hampshire, and on defense, watch Ohio and Iowa for Senate races.
9: Chad, I just want you to, we're going to play make believe for just a moment. Let's just say that November is a disaster for the Republicans. Yeah. As a political analyst, if you were to look back and say, okay, here's what went wrong. Can you sort of like just let's play make believe for a minute? We've lost both the House and the Senate. Where did we go astray?
8: We've ignored our base. You know, Todd, you and I have talked about this. This has been my song and dance since I was a state party chairman. I ran that test in 2010. I found underperforming counties and precincts, and I went to churches. That's how I built my chairmanship in South Carolina. I went to churches. And when I ran GOP Faith from 13 to 17, I went to churches. I went to pastors. I talked to them about Jesus isn't running. We're voting for the lesser two evils by definition. Let's look at the policies. And that was easy to compare the platforms. I think that the National Party certainly the White House, they check a box, obviously, trying to do what they can with faith. But there is no authentic faith engagement, evangelical outreach going on anywhere. I can't tell you how many campaigns, super PACs, and even candidates. I told Michael Whatley a year ago that I had about 4,000 churches in North Carolina that if he just talked to them, if we just did a real authentic push, and crickets. So we've ignored our base. It's what we do every time. It's what Reince Priebus figured out and got sick of losing after 2012 and what we changed in 2014. Let's don't parachute in August and say, ooh, look what we're doing. We're reaching out to the African Americans and the evangelicals and the Hispanics. That's just stupid bad. We need to have an ongoing, authentic outreach engagement with the faith-based groups that are the Republican Party, the conservative side's base, and seems to want to do it. But that's why Faith Wins exists, because we saw that they're not doing it and probably not going to.
9: Yeah, no, I'm so glad that your organization is there and you founded Faith Wins. By the way, faithwins.org is the website, ladies and gentlemen, faithwins.org. And I would encourage that out and get involved. I mean, that's the key here is getting involved. You know, Chad, we had the president of the Southern Baptist Convention on the show yesterday, Dr. Wiley Rice, and I really appreciate his attempts to re-engage Southern Baptist pastors into the fight. I would also say that I am concerned that the faith component at the White House, that organization is not influential because of some of the leadership there. And I don't think they have, you know, I think you have to have some of the leaders of these large denominations involved in the process to get the, you know, larger numbers of Christians engaged in the midterms.
8: Todd, amen and amen. Look, I'm so fired up that Dr. Rice made that post. I retweeted it. I put it on Facebook. And my tweet was basically, this is about time. The Southern Baptist Convention has left a hole, and people need to have clarity on all these anti-biblical, anti-God, anti-American initiatives. They've come about because Christians aren't engaged, and nature hates a vacuum, and the enemy's only too happy to fill it. Look, I told the faith office, I've talked to them since 2016, 2017. This has got to be more than your same friends that fill. And I'm not against the charismatics. I got a lot of charismatic pastor friends. But if you take the same group of people to the White House and you claim that we're reaching the faith groups, what are the charismatics? 2% of the evangelical vote? That's great. I hope we got them all. I don't think we do. But what about the other 98%? I cannot tell you how many lists of pastors I have submitted trying to get them engaged and find out what the White House is doing, have some relationship, and just I'm sorely disappointed. And I just look, this has been my song and dance and ongoing mantra for years, Todd. Our side, and here's why. There's just a lot of people in the consulting class that don't want to deal with me and you, brother. They want our votes, not our voices. Faith Wins exist to exert our voices. I want to have a pastor network. I don't care about the biggest. I want the most effective list of pastors that the political class cannot ignore, because these issues matter. And, you know, look, I'm the only male human being that was removed from the platform committee after my delegation voted me in 2024. And the reason they did that is I had said publicly, if they tried to remove life or marriage from the platform, I would activate my national pastor list. And boom, I was taken off, and we saw how the platform was steamrolled. That wasn't the president. That was the consultants who've always thought, let's get life and marriage off that platform. And they don't realize, okay, maybe you attracted whatever percentage, but you suppressed the Christian vote. Fundamentally, that crowd, and I would give the credit to people with initials like Karl Rove, they're like, where are the Christians going to go? And he's got a point, maybe in an analytical sense, strategic sense. There are not a lot of options for Christians. Therefore, I founded Faith Wins. I ran GOP Faith for this very purpose, that they could not ignore these issues. These are winning issues. Life is a winning issue. People are disgusted by this abortion up to birth. Boys not getting in girls' sports and bathrooms and showers, that's a winning issue. And yet, there's a reluctance to talk about that stuff because they're based in the faith that you and I hold, and God is God, and the Word of God's infallible.
9: All right, Chad, we're going to leave it there. We'll look forward to seeing every Thursday leading up to Election Day. We're going to be talking to Chad Conley and getting all the very latest news and intel. Chad, hope you're doing well. Be safe out there, my friend.
8: You know what, brother? Appreciate you. God bless you, brother.
9: All right. Chad Conley, faithwins.org. Be sure to check out the website. All right, you heard Chad's take on it. What say you? 901-260-5926. That's 901-260-5926. 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

0: 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It's the Todd Stearns Radio Show. 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Our telephone number, 901-260-5926. That's 901-260-5926. Any of you folks big Disney fans? I was having this conversation with a bunch of folks in California last week, and it was just my general observation that when you go to Disney, whether it's Disneyland or Disney World, most of the people there are not even children. They're like grown adults, like in their, I don't know, 30s and 40s and 50s, experiencing their, I don't know, childhood again. And now folks are all upset because Disney raising prices once again. Cut 21, please.
1: Walt Disney World's raising the price of admission for premium tickets Tuesday, their annual pass increasing the most, going up $120, totaling $1,749. And if you want fast access to all the rides, it now costs a whopping $499.
2: What?
1: However, Disney executives insist they are sensitive to families on a budget, their cheapest admission tickets going unchanged at $120. A company aiming to keep base ticket prices low.
0: Wow. Can you not just, stay home and maybe watch the Disney Channel? Is that cheaper? I mean, that's crazy. Who pays that? Would you pay that much? Dylan, would you pay that much to go to Disney?
3: No. I'd rather go to Dollywood if I'm going to a theme park anyway.
0: Thank you. Or Branson.
3: Branson's great. Six Flags I'll even go to.
0: Well, that's a little dangerous.
3: Not anymore. So,
0: yeah. That's the thug ride.
3: Can't even get on the Batman ride without causing a commotion. No,
0: it's
3: Disney's
0: true.
3: It's too much. And the Disney adults creep me out. So unless I'm going with my family, then I'm really not that much interested.
0: I thought it was just me. And I get it. I mean, if you're an adult and you want to relive your childhood, but I know seeing grown adults together, not with kids, right?
3: Yeah.
0: But together, and you're wearing the mouse ears, and you're, it's just sort of like,
3: It's not reliving childhood. It's just being stuck in your childhood. You haven't ever left your childhood.
0: At some point, you have to grow up, and you got to put the ears away.
3: But these people are loaded, apparently. I mean, like, how do you afford to be at Disney all the time?
0: So that's a great question. And even if even if you have these passes, I mean, that is still a lot of money.
3: The fast pass, that being $400, that's just like your ticket to ride quicker in the lines. That's a pretty hefty price.
0: They say, and by the way, the prices are going up at Florida and California parks, but they say that most of the people that go to Disneyland actually live in Southern California.
3: Interesting.
0: So when you're looking at the travelers, they're the ones going to Disney World, which I guess is larger, but the highest priced one day ticket at Disney, $229 plus tax. Away. No way. At Disneyland, several mid-tier ticket options. The least expensive ticket is $104 annual, and that doesn't include like food once you get in. And by the way, and just hear me on this: the food in these parks is not great. It's really not. And as a matter of fact, I think it's terrible. And then you've got parking. And if you're going to go there, you've got to stay at a hotel. So, I mean, you're looking at maybe $10,000-$15,000 to take your family to Disney World or Disneyland.
3: No, I'm probably not going to be that parent. I hate to say it to my future kids, but we can go to Dollywood and that'll just be fine.
0: And they have I bet they have a petting zoo. Do they have the petting zoo at Dollywood?
3: Probably. I think so. They have everything there.
0: I'm very curious about all of this now, but you're right. I mean, like Pigeon Forge, and by the way, at Pigeon Forge, they've got the strip and they've got all sorts of stuff going on.
3: It's beautiful. It's better looking too. Like everything, the views, like East Tennessee's great.
0: I'm looking at, does Dollywood have a petting zoo? Oh, they don't have a petting zoo, but pets. Oh, and they don't allow pets except for service animals. So they do have a daily kennel service called Doggywood.
3: That's brilliant.
0: I love this. I love this. So, but they also have a Smoky Mountain deer farm and exotic petting zoo nearby. So I guess, you know, but again, I mean, it's, you're not spending thousands and thousands of dollars.
3: Not to mention they have the crazy cinnamon bread, which, if you haven't had the crazy cinnamon bread in Dollywood, you're really, really missing out.
0: So the food, I've heard the food at Dollywood is unbelievable.
3: Yeah. I think they have the turkey legs, if I'm not mistaken. They have the giant turkey legs, like the state fair foods.
0: Oh, nice.
3: Yeah, those are, you can't beat that.
0: All right. For a kid, $84 to go to Dollywood. If you're a senior citizen, same price, $84.
3: Oh, wow. No discrimination.
0: Mm-hmm. Somebody asked, I forgot about this. Somebody asked me when I was in California if I wanted the senior discount.
3: Oh, no. No.
0: Yeah, I had words.
3: Yeah, I'm sure.
0: I said, I'm not old enough yet. Give me a few years. But then again, if it's a pretty good discount, I might take it. All right, hang tight. Hour 3 of the big show coming up. 901-260-5926. We'll be right back.

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3: Kids, by the grace of God, it is finally Friday. 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
7: News this hour from Town Hall. I'm John Scott. Isaias, now a Category 2 storm with maximum winds of 100 miles per hour and gaining strength landfall set for Friday. Georgia Governor Kemp declares a state of emergency in anticipation.
8: As Hurricane Isaias approaches the Gulf Coast, Governor Brian Kemp said Thursday afternoon,
9: "We expect Isaias to begin impacting Georgia overnight on Friday, tracking toward the western part of the state with heavy rain bands, possible flooding, and potential tornadic activity into Saturday."
8: Because of the weather threat, he declared a state of emergency, allowing state agencies to prepare for the hurricane. He advised Georgians to stock up on essentials like water, food, batteries, and flashlights, emphasizing the importance of taking the storm seriously. I'm Liz Kennedy.
7: Florida Attorney General James Whitmire says that state is now accepting price gouging complaints as Isaias continues to strengthen. This follows Governor Ron DeSantis' state of emergency declaration. Florida law prohibits an unconscionable increase in the price of essential commodities during a state of emergency. President Trump doesn't believe reports that a potential outbreak of the plague in Russia is connected to a bioweapon.
10: Trump was asked the question by reporters in the Oval Office Wednesday, and he added, "Russia says they have it under control, but we'll find out." On Tuesday, Trump said he was anticipating a phone call with Russia's Vladimir Putin about the plague issue, but that hasn't happened yet. Russian officials said at first a woman at an anti-plague research institute died from an unspecified form of the disease, then later said the woman died from pneumonia. Secretary of State Marco Rubio on Tuesday called on Russia to be more transparent about the incident. I'm Mark Mayfield.
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11: Millions will vote soon. But do they really know the issues? Now, Rob Schmidt is on Newsmax tonight talking about the war for America's future. Rob Schmidt reveals that many Americans are embracing socialism, especially young people. Rob exposes the hidden dangers of socialism and its war on our freedom. 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A secure border, biggest tax cuts in history, inflation under control, lowest drug prices. months, largest crime drop ever, and so much more. Rob has the whole story on Trump and the media. So watch Newsmax on cable tonight. 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
7: Wall Street is closing with stocks mixed.
4: It comes as tech stocks have been struggling with shares of Oracle, NVIDIA, and Advanced Micro Devices all seeing a dip. Elsewhere, oil prices have seen a spike with Brent crude up around 4% to $104 per barrel. West Texas Intermediate Futures also advanced around 4% to $91. At the closing bell, the Dow Jones gained 51 points, the S&P fell by 36, and the NASDAQ dropped 345 points. With your market recap, I'm Lizzie Redabali.
7: American Airlines is looking for new ways to keep travelers entertained. The Fort Worth-based carrier is out with plans to install Starlink Internet on hundreds of their planes. The announcement says that when they go live, American will have the world's largest Starlink-connected fleet. Airlines have increasingly been using Wi-Fi as a loyalty perk. Dallas-based Southwest is offering free Internet to their Rapids Rewards members. 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Police in Bergen County Borough in New Jersey say they caught an 18-year-old Bronx man and a juvenile posing as freight brokers while trying to steal 29,000 pounds of frozen seafood.
12: North Arlington police say they were called to a tractor trailer that was parked last Saturday and found a young man and somebody under 18 loading over $273,000 worth of frozen shrimp, salmon, and other seafood into a 26-foot box truck they pulled up in. Now, cops say the tractor trailer driver was supposed to meet a broker to transfer some of the shipment, but a legitimate broker and got a little suspicious about the two who showed up. 18-year-old Jonathan Poligari of the Bronx and the juvenile were both arrested. Poligari was hit with several charges, including a summons for pulling up in a box truck without a driver's license. I'm Levon Putney.
7: A bust of Robert F. Kennedy has been stolen from outside the Washington, D.C. stadium that was named for the former attorney general. The company that manages the stadium filed a police report with D.C. police. More from townhall.com.
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13: From the Fox 45 Weather Center, I'm meteorologist Alex Cordero. Expect cool and quiet with lows in the 50s heading into Friday morning. Friday afternoon will be mild and dry with a few clouds. Highs are expected to be in the 70s. With your Fox 45 Weather Authority, I'm meteorologist Alex Cordero for Talk Radio 680 WCBM.
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0: jam-packed hour coming your way. In the last hour, we were talking about this crazy story, Disney prices going out the wazoo again. A lot of folks really concerned about rising prices. I want to go real quick to Tom in Texas, listening to us on Patriot Talk 920. All right, Tom, what can you tell us about Disney?
1: All right, so 3 years ago, the grandkids wanted to go to Disney World in Florida. And both grandmas, the kids' parents, and four people from the daughter-in-law's side went. So my gal and her son stayed in a condo that their timeshare situation. We got it for $238 for the week.
0: Oh, wow.
1: It was less than a mile outside of the front gate. Now, inside Disneyland, there was a group of nine who stayed in the hotel, who got the monorail pass, who got the food pass. You know, you can flash the card and you eat in the buffet for free, blah, blah, blah. Okay? For nine people for 1 week, that was $22,000.
0: What? $22,000?
1: Yes, that's nine people divided by nine, and then you figure out how many eggs they ate and how many salads they ate. Man, it's a deal, I'm telling you what.
0: I can't. I can't, Tom, I can't do it. I'm telling you. I'm going to Dollywood.
1: Yeah. You understand my sarcasm.
0: Oh, yeah. Yes.
1: Yeah. And I was so glad that I stayed home and I handled dog duty.
0: And I bet you ate better.
1: Well, I don't know. I don't care. I got to hang out with my dogs and watch my NASCAR and all my political shows. And, you know,
0: yeah.
1: That recliner got a good workout that week, I'm going to tell you.
0: Well, and it didn't cost you a dime, did it, Tom?
1: No, I tell you. And then, you know, I got to... Well, I ain't going to go into, you know, my loungewear as I'm there in the house alone.
0: Tom, America thanks you for that, my friend. It's
1: so $22,000.
0: $22,000. All right, Tom, thank you for the intel. Dylan, $22,000.
2: Yeah, I choked on my coffee just now. That's
0: my word.
2: Not a small number.
0: No, it is. It's not. It's not. I'm just telling you, there's got to be more affordable things for kids to do. Like, I don't know, send them to a national park. Have them try to outrun a bison at Yosemite.
2: Send them to the front yard. That's all you need.
0: That's even better.
2: Give them a scooter.
0: A big wheel. All right. 901-260-5926, our telephone number. That's 901-260-5926. Want to go to our Patriot Mobile Newsmaker line. Brand new book out. And this is one you're going to want to read. It's called The Intellect of Charlie Kirk. And his longtime collaborator on how young conservatives win the argument joins us on our Patriot Mobile Newsmaker line. Brent Hamacek joining us from Just the Books. Brent, hope you're doing well. Welcome to the show.
3: Pleasure to be here. Thanks for having me, and I'm doing a little special tribute to Charlie by sitting in the studios of the Freedom Chamber out here in the Chicago suburbs. He played a key role in Turning Point did and helping get that off the ground. So geography for our interview today.
0: So you and Charlie met a long time ago. Take us back to that original meeting back in the fall of 2013.
3: Sure. I had a gentleman who I had just gotten to know barely in the world of business, which is where I lived, who had met Charlie through an early donor, who thought I should meet Charlie Kirk because he thought I might be able to help him. I could not fathom in what way I could possibly help this young kid he was telling me about. And anyway, after ignoring a couple of pleas to get together or reach out to Charlie, he finally set up a dinner. And at that dinner that night, I say in the book, I mean, there were five of us at the table, but really there were just two. And that was Charlie and I. And we spent 3 hours at that dinner table, had an extraordinary series of conversations. I was incredibly impressed by what I heard

0: still left the dinner table having no idea how I might actually be able to help him in any way. But it turns out that Charlie was able to figure that out. And it was only a few months later, after having stayed lightly in touch, that he reached out to me over New Year's and asked me if I would help him with a column he was trying to have published. And I had no background experience, but I thought, well, you know, I'm not doing anything over the holidays. Why not? And so I gave it a try. And the column was published. And that first event led to a history together that by the time we were done encompassed 370,000 words.
1: Wow.
0: Of opinion columns and radio show monologues on which we collaborated. So rather unpredictable beginning, rather extraordinary run.
1: First impression of Charlie, because you're what, a little bit older than Charlie.
0: 31 and a half years. He used to like to throw the half year.
1: So you're a lot older than Charlie.
0: Way older.
1: So sometimes, you know, I mean, you know, it's hard to get a read on, especially kids. And he was what, 19 years old at the time. And, you know, sometimes kids change their political viewpoints as they get older. What was your impression of Charlie?
0: Well, that he was extraordinarily intelligent, very, very focused on his mission to start Turning Point USA, very much a seemingly principled libertarian. And by the way, with regard to this book, I will share with your audience, this is the only place where you would be able in one volume to track the evolution of a changing thought process. You mentioned how young people, you know, change. Charlie changed a lot from the days we started working together until the end. One way I'll give your audience one in this brief time we have, and that is he used to swear up and down to me that Turning Point USA would never get involved in social issues. Well, and of course, by the time of his assassination, he was the culture warrior, Turning Point very much involved in social issues. That was neither good nor bad. That was an evolution of thought in terms of deciding what he thought was important and what needed to be focused upon. First impression of him is that he was naturally, innately brilliant. And probably what I learned very quickly, he was the most natural marketer I have ever met.
1: Mm. You mention in the book, and by the way, folks, we're excited to have Brent Hamacek with us, the author of The Intellect of Charlie Kirk. This is not some sort of a eulogy. You're going to be taking us on a journey into facts told through these great stories. I mean, you literally had a front row seat to watch all of this.
0: I did, and it gave me an opportunity to contribute. When I was a teenage kid in high school, I really wanted to get involved in the world of ideas. And I did, 40-some years later. And that was because it took that long for me to find somebody who spotted something in me that made them feel as though I had something to contribute.
1: Mm.
0: So I'm on your show today because of Charlie Kirk. If it weren't for Charlie Kirk, I'd be sitting in a business meeting right now somewhere. And this world into which I entered, I never would have touched. I live in the Chicago suburbs. We used to call it Northbrook's Got Talent. And he gave me a ticket to Hollywood. And, so I'm grateful for that and all the good things that have happened since.
1: I'm wondering what that process was like for you after Charlie's assassination, which is when you started, you know, afterwards you started putting all of this together. Did you know what direction you wanted to take?
0: No credit for the idea of this book. The idea was given to me by John Solomon and Mark Meckler, literally on April Fool's Day this year. So all I knew was I was sitting with all of this content. And by the way, it's not only a collection of radio show monologues and opinion columns. I also work with Charlie on persuasive communication. And he ultimately had me train Turning Point activists. That entire training program, that Socratic method, that deconstructing questioning process, everything that we went through together, it's in the book. So I like to use the phrase, you know, if you want to bend it like Charlie, read the book. It's in the chapter titled Our Own Private Lyceum. and you can learn exactly what he learned and bring that to bear in the public square your own way.
1: Mm. The name of the book, again, The Intellect of Charlie Kirk, and you can get it wherever you get your books, ladies and gentlemen. I would encourage you to read this book. What is the takeaway here? You know, a lot of people are still trying to figure out where does Turning Point USA go? Where do, you know, who's going to be the next leader of the movement? Was this just a once in a generation moment that we all got to see and you got to have a front row seat at?
0: Interesting question. My answer to that is, a once in a generation moment? I would say likely, and I would actually add, and probably not once every generation. To find somebody of Charlie's age who started an organization like he did and had it experience that sort of growth and impact. We did this when we wrote Time for a Turning Point together. And by the way, folks, if you bought that book, you'll love this book because it's the content by the same two people. But when we wrote Time for a Turning Point, we went back and looked at history and said, who else has done what Charlie's done so far? By the way, that was only up through 2016. We had to go back to our founding fathers to find people so young who had made such an impact in this particular realm. So I don't think that you can be looking for a Charlie Kirk successor or replacement. I think what you have to look for is hopefully a legion of people who embrace some of the ideas and the determination and other things and then contribute to the extent they can as best they can. I think that's the best we can hope for.
1: Folks, I want to encourage you to get the book. And again, the title, the full title, The Intellect of Charlie Kirk, a collection of writings, ideas, and stories from a transformative American. And Brent, you've just done a terrific job writing this. Of course, the foreword, as you mentioned, by our good friend John Solomon. And we really appreciate you sharing all of your insider information here and giving us another perspective on the life of Charlie Kirk.
0: Well, look, it was a privilege for me to do it. It was a privilege for me to be involved in creating that work over all this time. When I was debating whether or not to do this, when it was suggested to me, I talked to people who knew Charlie, and universally they all said, look, this is a piece of history that the world really ought to have and they ought to know. And so I didn't write it for my own benefit. I wrote it as sort of a gift to those who care and are interested. And I hope that folks find it interesting and enjoy it.
1: Well,
0: I did the best I could.
1: I have no doubt about that. And folks, you need to get a copy of The Intellect of Charlie Kirk. We're going to have to leave it there. Brent, we really appreciate you joining our radio audience today. Congratulations on this incredibly important project.
0: Thanks so much. It's a privilege to be here.
1: All right. There you have it, ladies and gentlemen. Brent Hamacek. And you should go to his website, by the way, brenthamacek.com. That's HAMACHEK.com. The name of the book, The Intellect of Charlie Kirk. And it's a really fascinating story. You're going to want to read that. All right, we've got to take a quick break here. 901-260-5926. This is the Todd Stern Show.
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2: Welcome back, everybody. This is the Todd Stearns Radio Show. So the vice president making a big announcement today. The administration now suspending Microsoft and Adobe and many others from an employment-based green card program. And the vice president says that many of these major tech firms are now outsourcing companies and abusing the visa system at the expense of American workers. And we have seen this in the Memphis area, especially when it comes to, for example, FedEx. The vice president also, well, here is the vice president. Let's listen to Cut 27, please.
0: Decided to suspend the PERM program for Microsoft, which means they will no longer be able to apply take those H-1Bs and apply for permanent resident status within the United States of America. Now, our message to Microsoft and to any other foreign or domestic corporation is quite simple. We obviously want you to thrive in the United States of America. We want people to invest in the United States of America, particularly the American technology sector. We are the biggest boosters of your industry. We want you to continue to grow and to employ a lot of people, but we want you to employ American workers. And so our message to Microsoft is you're a great American company, but you've got to hire great American workers. You cannot lay off American workers and then replace them with foreign indentured servants. And I want to talk a little bit about that. When I say indentured servants, here's what I mean. When somebody comes in on an H-1B, they're completely subordinate to that company. If they lose that job, they have to leave the country. So if you think of the basic idea of an American constitutional republic, where we bring people in who are fair and equal citizens of the United States of America, they are not controlled by their employer. But you bring people in and you basically tell them that if they get out of line, if they get too uppity at work, they're not just going to lose their job, but they're going to be deported back to their country of residence. Those people are not full citizens. And that's why those people are earning wages that are far below the average for American citizens.
2: All right. So he went on to say that 6,000 American workers, just at Microsoft, 6,000 American workers last year lost their jobs. Meanwhile, Microsoft then hired all of these foreigners, 6,300, to replace the American workers. Vance said for every worker that Microsoft laid off, they replaced that worker with 1.5 foreign indentured servants. So good for the administration here, and they've got to start playing hardball. I don't know about you, but it's not right that kids graduating college with good degrees are not able to get jobs because foreigners are currently filling those positions. That's not right. As a matter of fact, the vice president also announced federal investigations are underway right now into 9 universities for visa fraud and, once again, undercutting American citizens. In many cases, you would be shocked to see just how many foreigners are currently enrolled at American universities. Meanwhile, American kids, there are no room for those kids. None whatsoever. So I'm glad to see the administration cracking down on all of this nonsense. Absolutely unacceptable what's going on and the way that some of these American companies are treating American workers. So good for you, Vice President Vance. All right, got to take a break here, folks. 901-260-5926. That number again, 901-260-5926. We'll be right back.

0: with SRN News. I'm John Scott. President Trump back on the road again, visiting Alaska next week to campaign for Republican candidates ahead of the midterms. The president will hold a rally Tuesday at the Curtis D. Menard Memorial Sports Center in Wasilla. The rally aims to boost Republican Senator Dan Sullivan and Congressman Nick Begich. A serial killer may be behind a string of recent deaths in Lansing, Michigan. Police Chief Robert Backus gave details on five deaths in Michigan's capital city at a news conference, saying they're investigating the cases actively. He said police are looking for trends and patterns. Reports of a second employee dying at the Irkutsk Research Anti-Plague Institute of Siberia are being denied by Russia. The country's health watchdog says most media reports have been based on false information. This is SRN News.
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15: 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This is the Todd Stearns Radio Show. Want to go right away to our Patriot Mobile Newsmaker line and say hello to our good friend Kyle Campbell, host of the Politically Basic podcast. And Kyle, first I have to tell you, what a great time. 10 days I spent in the great state of California. Did not make it over to your neck of the woods, but wow, what a great time out there.
16: I'm so glad you had a good time, Todd. I was sad to miss you. Sorry about this heat wave we're still having. It's a bit of an Indian summer, but I figure you're a Tennessee guy. You probably handled it just fine.
15: Well, you know, it was, you know, we're in the middle of fall here, so it's really nice and pleasant. I made it up to San Francisco and it was 97 degrees. And I'm thinking, what in the world is going on here? Because, you know, a lot of these small businesses in San Francisco don't have air conditioning. They just don't need it. So I think, I kind of did feel bad for the good people there in San Francisco.
16: Well, that's an actual real issue that we have here is our energy costs are so high. Everyone has to parse out when you turn the AC on, but lots of open windows and little plug-in fans over here. We're making do. I will tell you though, my energy bill last month was $1,000. So we're scaling back.
15: What?
16: Yeah.
15: Oh my gosh. Yeah. I can't even imagine. Kyle, big election coming up, and I was really interested to get your take on the gubernatorial race. We understand that Javier Becerra, facing a little bit of controversy, he was telling people that his father was actually an immigrant, when in fact his father was not. And I'm wondering, you know, if that's having any sort of an impact right now on, you know, changing minds and maybe, you know, helping Steve Hilton out.
16: I think it is, Todd. It's a bit of a scandal for sure. And Democrats in the state of California tend to think that they can do no wrong, right? It doesn't matter if they squidge the lines of a statement they make or if they don't campaign or they don't show up for debates. But every now and again, something lands with the voters, a la Eric Swalwell and his very unscrupulous past relationships and treatment of women. Sometimes you get to that point where something tips the voters over. The voters aren't taking too lightly to this one with Javier Becerra claiming and forever telling this story that both his parents were immigrants. He's the child of immigrants. They came with $12 in their pocket and hasn't he done so well for himself? So he should be elected governor. Well, that's not true. And as the details of the story come out, people are realizing that Democrats, they have always taken advantage of the immigrant population here. We have quite a few people, of course, who come from Mexico and South America. But when you are of that same population and you take advantage of them, it's further putting that wedge in between people who are here in the state of California who immigrated legally, we have many of those, and those who are undocumented and receiving a lot of benefits. There's a lot of strife between those two groups. And I think that Javier Becerra just poured a little lighter fluid on that fire and they're not liking it. So he ran and hid. I'm sure you guys have seen he is hiding from the debates, hiding from campaigning and hoping this blows over in the next few weeks.
15: Yeah. I think he ducked out of a debate, a scheduled debate.
16: Yeah, it was really bad. Actually, that's kind of the number one thing that you never ever do when you're campaigning for an office as high as governor, especially in a state like California. It's sort of one of those cardinal rules of, you know, campaigning and especially of debate prep. You got to show up. Show up sober. Don't drink from the styrofoam cup every 30 seconds, hoping it's going to spare you from having to answer. And Steve Hilton was more than happy to go take that LA Times opportunity, right? So it was a bad look for Javier. He's continuing to hide, and we'll see if he shows up in the next 3 weeks, Todd. I don't know. He might just try to ride it out. I'll tell you what, that could very well happen.
15: Kyle, who is texting you? Tell them to stop. You're in the middle of a national interview, Kyle Campbell.
16: Talk about cardinal rules, Todd. Sorry.
15: No, I'm sitting here going, wait a second, am I beeping? Because normally that's me. I'm the one dinging, so I...
16: my apologies. As long as it's not a kid, we're good to go.
15: No, yeah, you're good. You're good. If it's the kids, yeah, you gotta take care of that. So no worries. You know, it's interesting. I was watching some of the videos, and you know where I'm going with this. This ad that Steve Hilton put out that's caused a lot of controversy, I think, in the Christian community. I know Pastor Jack Hibbs sort of came out and said, hey, look, this was crossing a line. And the ad featured two young women, and it was rather suggestive. And then, of course, at the end, it was about, you know, trying something new, which was voting Republican. And I just wonder, as Christians, sometimes we forget that we're just a sliver of the pie that these candidates have to reach out to get elected. And I can understand why some Christians would be offended by that ad, but at the same time, I also understand why Steve Hilton did it.
16: Sure. And Jack Hibbs was right. I mean, his statement was all about, look, we don't have to like this, but we understand what he's trying to accomplish. Let me give you the perspective from a Christian woman who is a senior political advisor to the Hilton campaign. I Yes. talked to his team specifically and reached out to them after I saw that ad. I said, I don't like this. At all. I don't like what it's messaging. I don't like that it's messaging, you know, coercion, that it's uncomfortable. And this isn't who Steve Hilton is. And people should know, I think it's fair, everyone knows, this was Spencer Pratt's media team. Spencer Pratt, during his run for LA mayor, which he should still be running for, by the way, we all know how that went down. They were excellent at putting forward very creative, very impactful ads. And so Steve has been wise to bring them on board to create some of these ads to kind of snap people out of this zombie-like way that we're moving through this election here in California. Yeah. We're disengaged, we're fed up, we're exhausted, and he's trying to break through. So we understand that. We don't like the ad. We don't agree with the messaging. And I let them know very candidly that this did not land well with a lot of people. And Steve's point was, give us some grace. We are trying everything we can to get through to people that we don't have to continue living this way and being burdened and suffering under this horrific, very anti-person of faith leadership that the Democrats have a lock on here in the state. So I think it was a misstep, but I think that they handled it the right way. It certainly shouldn't, you know, change anyone's mind about voting for Steve Hilton. And we wouldn't be a sliver of that pie, Todd, if every person of faith in this state voted. It's so easy to do. Please vote. We're desperate for some change here, and it's got to start at the top. It's got to start with Steve.
15: Well, it does. And I think he'd do a fine job in the governor's mansion. And, you know, we've just got to get out the vote. I keep going back to this interview we had yesterday. So impressed with the new president of the Southern Baptist Convention, Dr. Willie Rice. And he put out the all call, and he told Christians, you have got to go and vote in the midterm elections. He's sounding the alarms on the rise of communism, the rise of political Islam. And I see the nation's largest Protestant denomination re-engaging with the culture. And I have to wonder if that is going to help out in some of these close races around the country.
16: It's really got to, you know, every time we have a major election, we dig into those numbers. I always want to see, where are the Christians? Where are the Catholics? Where are the people of faith? Are they turning out? Are they voting? In 2016, we had one of the highest turnouts of people of faith. It was almost 85%, which is shocking. It's amazing. Should be 100, but I digress. In 2024, they came again. It was over 80%, but midterms are different. And what we're trying to find out now is what the left is putting forward, this socialist viewpoint, communist viewpoint, in packaged in, hey, we just want everything to be fair. We want to help people. We want it to be compassionate, which does resonate with people of faith. Is that scary enough to people who know what it really is to get the vote out, to vote for the other side? I'm not sure we're there yet, and I hope people do understand what's at stake. It is our constitutional republic. It is our way of life. It is our religious protections and our freedoms, the very foundations of how we get to live in such a blessed nation today. It's very much at stake. And as Obama loves to tout, democracy is at stake. It really is, yeah. Just not in the way that he wants you to think it is. So it's so critical, and I want to start sounding sounding the alarm a little bit more here and have people understand that this is really critical, that they do make sure no matter what they get out and vote this cycle.
15: All right, Kyle, we're going to have to leave it there, my friend. Always good to hear from you. And next time, we're going to have lunch somewhere in California.
16: I'm going to come find you. I'm headed to Tennessee in a couple weeks. I'm going to see if I can make it work.
15: All right. Wait, what? What part of Tennessee?
16: We'll be outside of Nashville, but your state's a little bit smaller than mine, so maybe it's not as far as I think.
15: We'll have to make that happen. Kyle Campbell, everybody, be sure to check out her incredible podcast, Politically Basic Podcast, and you can also follow her on the socials, Instagram at Politically Basic, and also at Being Kyle Campbell. There you go. All right, got to take a break here, ladies and gentlemen. 901-260-5926. Again, that number, 901-260-5926. We'll be right back.
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5: Welcome back, everybody. This is the Todd Stearns Radio Show. I want to go to Anthony D'Esposito, who is the Inspector General for the Department of Labor. And here's what he just had to say about all these universities abusing visas. So what they're doing is they're using the H-1B visas to replace American workers and American students. Cut 28, please.
6: Crystal clear. I spent a career as an NYPD detective. I worked the streets of Brooklyn investigating violent criminals who thought that they were untouchable. I did not back down then, and I sure as hell will not back down now. I don't care how prestigious a university thinks it is. Break the law and screw the American people, and I will personally cuff you in the university square. I don't care how large your endowment is, how powerful your alumni are, or how many politicians you have on speed dial. As Vice President Vance said, nobody is above the law. That's why we're establishing a visa fraud strike team, bringing together investigative expertise from across government. We will follow the money, uncover the schemes, and work with Attorney General Todd Blanche to prosecute criminals. We are also launching a Labor Inspector General Most Wanted Fraudster list, featuring 16 criminals who have stolen nearly $500 million from Americans. To those fugitives, as AG Blanche's team has said, they will find you anywhere on this planet. And our results speak for themselves. Since Vice President Vance's task force to eliminate fraud was established, our investigations have contributed to 171 indictments, 203 convictions, 80 arrests, more than 70 search warrants, and over $1 billion identified for the taxpayers, and we're just getting started.
5: Wow. That's hardcore right there. And I believe that guy. I would be very, very concerned if you're a part of one of these universities and you're committing visa fraud. Here's the vice president today talking about the federal investigations into 9 specific universities for visa fraud. 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
7: If you were brought in by one of these foreign outsourcing firms, you're making $48,000 less than an American citizen in a similar position. So I'm sure that everybody here understands the game that is being played. You bring in indentured servants from outside the country, you lay off American workers, and if you're a corporation, you make a ton of money by undercutting the wages of American workers, replacing them with people who frankly shouldn't be in the United States of America to begin with. This is a terribly pernicious system. It's gone on for too long, and we'd all encourage, by the way, Congress to do something about it, but there are things within our authority, under the law, our regulatory authority as an administration, to fix this problem, and that's exactly what we're going to do. I want to make one final announcement here, because while we see a lot of H-1B visa fraud, we also see a lot of J-1 visa fraud. And this is where some of America's most elite universities bring in foreigners, again, to undercut the wages of American residents. Now, there are 9 universities in particular that we believe merit an investigation. Those universities are Harvard, Yale, Stanford, Brown, the University of Pittsburgh, UC Davis, Caltech, Arizona State, and MIT. And what we see is that when you employ an American worker as a graduate student, as a researcher, they're making about $20,000 more than someone brought in under a J-1 visa. And importantly, these universities are employing J-1 visas for federally funded grants at a rate of about 61%. The national average is 38%. So something weird is going on at these universities. They're using these visas way too much. They're using them to undercut the wages of American grad students and American researchers, and it simply has to stop.
5: Yeah, it does, and I'm glad the administration's doing this. I can't tell you how many times I've heard stories about American kids, American-born kids, that have been denied a seat at one of these great Ivy League schools or one of their state schools because those positions went to international students. And Dylan, I keep going back to your graduation at the University of Memphis, of all places, where you were one of the very few American people there.
8: Yeah, I was the whitest person there, I think. I don't, it was tough. I felt bad for the person pronouncing all the names.
5: Oh my goodness.
8: They had a hard
5: it's,
8: time.
5: Yeah, it's, Mr. Yabba Dabba Do Shakalaka Ding Dong Idol. I mean, it's hard.
8: It seemed like most of the foreign kids were from India. That's what the names were seeming like.
5: And it's not just like one, we're talking overwhelmingly.
8: Oh yeah, I was definitely the minority there.
5: Wow.
8: Not even joking.
5: Look, and by the way, that explains, and don't get me wrong here, but that explains why there are so few students at like the football games and basketball games.
8: Oh yeah, for sure.
5: I guess if you guys had a cricket team, it would be like, you know, or what do they call it? Soccer. Football.
8: Yeah.
5: Football. Yeah.
8: Pretty good women's team.
5: Indian.
8: Mostly white.
5: Oh, really?
8: For the soccer team.
5: Oh, for the soccer team. Yeah. Okay, yeah.
8: But, you know, they could go.
5: But still, it's just, again, this is all, and people say, well, you know, they're paying tuition. That doesn't matter. It doesn't matter. Those are universities paid for by our tax dollars, and they should be used to educate American-born children. I mean, it's really simple to me. That, to me, is a black and white issue. Very simple to me. And if you're telling me that the only way you can pay your bills as a university is to bring in kids from another country, then you need to shut down your university because that's a waste of our tax dollars. You're squandering our tax dollars. So anyway, we're going to keep an eye on this. Glad to see the administration cracking down on it. By the way, Governor Mike Huckabee really, really upset at Zohran Mamdani and the way Mamdani framed the October 7th attack, terrorist attack on Israel, as if somehow Israel is to blame. And then Mamdani yesterday gets chased out of a big protest by the Palestinians. Look, dude, you made your bed. Now you got to lie in it. I mean, that's absolutely insane. So we'll get into more of that tomorrow as well. Don't forget, ladies and gentlemen, ToddStearns.com. 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We had Jim Jordan on. You're going to want to listen to that. The president of the Southern Baptist Convention, a very powerful interview we did yesterday. 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Been a lot of fun, everybody. We're going to do it all over again tomorrow. All you folks down in Pascagoula, keeping an eye on the Gulf of America, churning up a little bit. We got a hurricane heading in. So be safe out there, all of our great listeners down in the Redneck Riviera. All right, folks, have a great one. Be good, America.
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15: News this hour from Town Hall. I'm John Scott. Hurricane Isaias is intensifying and expected to make landfall along the U.S. Gulf Coast late Friday or early Saturday, threatening parts of Mississippi, Alabama, and the western part of the Florida Panhandle. It became the first hurricane of the 2026 Atlantic season. Isaias now a Category 2 storm. Maximum sustained winds of 105 miles per hour. A hurricane warning in effect for the northern Gulf Coast from the Mississippi-Alabama state line across southern Alabama to Panama City, Florida. President Trump says the U.S. military will not attack Iran before the midterm elections.
16: President Trump taking to his Truth Social page saying the U.S. is having productive discussions with the Islamic Republic of Iran. The president goes on to say, I want to make it clear to everybody that while Iran is in very bad condition, both economically and militarily, and while the blockade will remain in full force and effect, with oil flowing in record numbers of barrels through the Hormuz Strait, we will not be attacking Iran at any time prior to the midterm elections. Laura Winters reporting.
15: USS Abraham Lincoln back home in San Diego. A large crowd of cheering family members and loved ones greeted the aircraft carrier as it pulled into port after a record 10-month-long deployment in the Middle East. There were about 5,000 sailors and Marines on board. Weekly jobless claims fell slightly last week. More from correspondent Bernie Bennett.
17: The Labor Department says it received 197,000 first-time requests for unemployment benefits in the week ending October 3rd. That's down about 2,000 from the previous week's upwardly revised total and just under the 200,000 that most analysts have been expecting today. Bernie Bennett in Washington.
15: More on these stories from townhall.com.
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15: Canada's federal government is advancing legislation to prevent people from whose lone health condition is mental illness from accessing euthanasia.
19: People whose sole underlying medical condition is a mental illness are currently barred from accessing medical assistance in dying to end their lives. The ban, scheduled to be lifted in March, has caused a divide on whether to permit this expansion of the program called MAID or Medical Assistance in Dying. Nearly 96% of MAID deaths involved people whose natural death was considered reasonably foreseeable, according to the latest government figures. I'm at Mattinson.
15: Not everyone supports the Canadian plan. Critics, including doctors, say the system has gone too far, signing off on loneliness, poverty, and other conditions that are not terminal, often without the counseling the rules call for.
20: Those critics warn the program is now being used as a way out of hardship, not just end-of-life care. News and analysis at townhall.com. Believe it or not, Halloween isn't even here yet, but Christmas is already moving into neighborhood shopping centers.
21: Spirit Christmas, the holiday spinoff from Spirit Halloween, says it's opening 44 stores across 15 states this season. The first locations open October 17th, with dozens more converting from Halloween stores and opening in early November. The stores feature Christmas decor and visits with Santa, along with gifts and toys. It started with just a handful of locations 2 years ago, so Halloween may still be on the calendar, but Christmas is knocking on the door. I'm Monica Nelson.
20: The NASCAR Cup Series postseason makes a stop in North Carolina this weekend. The drivers battle in the Bank of America 400 from Charlotte Motor Speedway on Sunday. Chase Briscoe hopes to build on his South Point 400 win at Vegas last weekend. He sits six now in the Chase standings, while Kyle Larson is leading the pack. 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
22: From the Fox 45 Weather Center, I'm meteorologist Alex Cordero. Expect cool and quiet with lows in the 50s heading into Friday morning. Friday afternoon will be mild and dry with a few clouds. Highs are expected to be in the 70s. With your Fox 45 Weather Authority, I'm meteorologist Alex Cordero for Talk Radio 680 WCBM.
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0: on exotic islands because it's Sports Illustrated.
1: Well, it's the only issue I paid attention to. So. Go sports.
0: So that's the problem that you have there. Speaking of sports.
1: Yeah.
0: You know, I come in we have a tollway here.
1: Right.
0: Cuts right through, you know, the middle we got a lot of tollways, but this one.
1: It's mostly tollways.
0: this one goes right
1: through. I think my street is a tollway that I live on. I'm pretty sure. Yeah.
0: This one cuts right through. If you see Fort Worth and Dallas, this one cuts right up the middle, right to the airport.
1: Yeah.
0: I used to take, you know, different ways to work, and when I started here, the tollway didn't exist. It didn't go all the way out there.
1: Right.
0: You know, to near where I live. So I would take the regular highways, and it's horrible, you know, cause you're just that much closer to downtown Dallas.
1: Yeah. With regular people, it's like you.
0: Well, it's sort of like, you know, when I have to fly coach.
1: Yeah.
0: You know, when I'm back there with the cattle.
1: Ooh.
0: And the cattle and the babies. I got upgraded to first class once, and the guy looked at me. He goes, "This is first class. They're not supposed to allow babies up here." And I went, "I don't think that's a rule.
1: That's not a rule." It's like, by the way, for all these couples, you need to leave your emotional support baby at home. That's just
0: exactly.
1: We've carried this too far.
0: But when I turned 66 years in 2 months,
2: yeah, it's just like.
1: That was so long ago.
0: I said to myself, if I'm going to continue working afterwards, my luxury will be the tollway every day to work.
1: Yeah.
0: Every day. Because coming in, there's hardly any traffic.
1: Right, yeah.
0: And going home, there's zero traffic. I mean, there are days where I don't see a taillight in front of me or a headlight behind me.
1: I live 2 miles, and there's been more construction in most of the time that we've been here in this building, when we moved like really close to my house, there's been more construction between me and the studio than there's ever been in my entire over 30 years of living in this area.
0: So all of a sudden, and it's when I pass, I-30.
1: Mm.
0: And yeah. I'm coming in, whoa, what? Oh man, the Cowboys must be playing. Oh, that's right. They are. They were losing.
1: I wouldn't call it playing, but they were on the field.
0: Yeah. And I'm saying to myself, so the whole thing was, I saw that they were losing, but I didn't know the final score.
1: Mm-hmm.
0: And, you know, cause when I got up, they were losing and then just doing a bunch of stuff and didn't even look at the final score driving in. I'm like, oh, they lost. I can tell by the way people are driving.
1: Yeah. Are they driving slower or are they driving faster?
0: Oh, no, they're driving faster, going across lanes.
1: Oh, okay.
0: They're drunk. If you're a police officer, this would be the easiest way. You could fill the town's piggy bank.
1: Yeah.
0: And just one night.
1: Yeah, we won't say there's a quota, but there's a quota.
0: Well, if you're going to have a quota, that would be the time you could meet the
1: quota.
0: Get it all
1: done after one game. Giving Tampa Bay their first win.
0: Yeah, I know. That was,
1: wow.
0: And so you're driving in, I'm just like, I don't like this. And the only time it ever happens really is if there's something at AT&T Stadium. Which is about 4 miles, maybe 3 miles.
1: Yeah.
0: By the way, the crow flies where I-30 and the tollway, meet.
1: And if you're coming in after a George Strait concert there.
0: Yeah.
1: Then there's even more traffic because of the size of the pickups that are coming out of that parking lot.
0: Well, it's the same for Cowboys games.
1: Yeah, well, true story.
0: But they're not $40,000 pickups.
1: Yeah. Yeah.
0: They're $100,000 pickups.
1: Yeah.
0: And just so many people, you know, heading north. So, but it's so funny because the first few miles on the tollway, there's nobody. I mean, there's nobody.
1: Yeah.
0: And it's great because when they made, you know, the tollway in my section is only, in one section, it's about 15 years old. In the other section, it's only 6 or 7 years old.
1: Right.
0: And so they actually, when you go through it, mm-hmm. they actually have the road banked a tiny bit.
1: Yeah.
0: It's banked.
1: Right.
0: And so, you know, you go other highways that were built, you know, 50 years ago.
1: Right.
0: They were built for 55 miles an hour.
1: Mm-hmm.
0: And everybody's going 75.
1: Yeah.
0: And

0: And you can actually feel the inertia as you're trying to, you know, you're making a, you know, there's a bend in the road and you're turning. It's like, oh man, the inertia. And none of that. It's just like,
1: that same with the school zone in my neighborhood right by my house. It's built for 20, not 55. I found that out the hard way.
0: Ooh.
1: Yeah.
0: Yeah. You didn't. He's
1: no,
0: he's,
1: I would never drive 55 in the,
0: but, no. Yeah. So when I, the whole SI thing though, there's just, it was, when I put that, I burst out loud. He goes, you're the enemy if you're not saying SI. And I'm like, well, nobody's going to say SI.
1: Sports Illustrated.
0: You know, he is for some reason obsessed with things that don't matter. You know, the whole name thing. You know, as we said, when the, you know, you had some Republicans out there cheering and going, yeah, look at how much he upset the Canadians because he called it Lake. You know, it's no longer Lake Ontario. And we're like, well, that didn't even come from Canada.
1: Yeah.
0: It doesn't even make any sense.
1: Right.
0: And I said, if this is where the, we both agree with this, if this is where the Republican Party is this where the victories are, then you deserve to lose.
1: That, if that's what you're going to focus on.
0: Yeah. If that's the kind of stuff, then you deserve to lose. I hope they don't. We've talked about that a lot. In fact, we have said that the fact that Trump is out there and he's not in swing states.
1: Right.
0: You know, he's in
1: he's
0: in the places where he's trying to get his base together and, you know, whatever that means. It means loyal Republicans. I haven't officially been a Republican since I think 2006. Independent, but I've only voted in Republican primaries and only voted, every single vote has been for a Republican candidate.
1: Yeah.
0: If you're telling me his base needs to be motivated to go out and vote, then they suck as a base.
1: Yeah.
0: Because I don't miss an election because I know what the Democrats are doing.
1: Yes.
0: But if this is where the, you know, we've talked about the Republican Party before and when people would, you know, a few years ago would go, you guys are rhinos. It's like, well, we're technically not Republicans, but if we were, thank you.
1: Mm-hmm.
0: Because yeah, we are rhinos because the Republican Party is moving left and socialist and we're not. And if that's what your bragging rights are, well, they're not selling. You can't sell it. And if that's what you're selling, that we need to be a more populist socialist party, the Republican Party, will then expect to lose a lot of elections.
1: Well, this is the thing. Look, I'm not one of these guys that says, well, the party has to come together and everybody's a rank and file. We can't be blah, blah, blah, blah, blah, blah. Do what you want. But the fact of the matter is this. The bottom line is these fixable things that are wrong that with the GOP need to be fixed. And right now, my confidence level is at an all-time low that is going to get done before 28. I hope I'm wrong. I'd love to say I'm wrong. And I would love to say if they win this November that they come back and, you know, when we get into the 28th cycle and things are going great and pricing is as much under control as it can be, well, then great. I'll say I'm wrong. I don't have any problem saying that. But I also don't have any problem criticizing the people that work for me, public servants, all of them, especially the ones I vote for. The left, I know what they are. I know who they are. And I can sit and we need to, it's very important what we do. We play them in their own words so that everybody will have a full understanding. But for the GOP, they need to open their ears, pull their heads out of their asses, and get to work. And it's that simple. And not necessarily in that order.
0: So a few things to chat about.
1: Yeah.
0: Here. The whole of criminal illegal immigrant in New York. Cause, you know, that blew up really quick. And
1: right.
0: Mamdani's out there saying, I talked to, you know, basically I've been communicating with Trump and the White House to release this guy. Wait till you hear the story. They make it sound like this is some type of innocent civilian. This guy has already, you know, been a convicted criminal.
1: Yeah.
0: And has been arrested. DHS saying he's a part of the Dominican gang that actually came to formation decades back at Rikers.
1: Mm-hmm.
0: And, you know, this is a perfect example of a criminal, illegal immigrant who you don't want on the streets.
1: Yeah.
0: Now, what happened precisely? We don't know. But this is, if you want it, this is where Mamdani is forced to, is because he was called everything by the mob out there. You say the mob is turning against. Think about it. You cannot get more radical left than Mamdani, and the leftist mob.
1: Yep.
0: Is calling him a traitor.
1: Yep.
0: You can't sit there. You can't look at somebody like Mamdani and don't, oh my God, this guy is pro Hamas. He's pro terrorism. He's pro criminal illegal immigrants. And that's still not enough for the mob because he's trying to keep his poll numbers up by pretending, you know, oh no, no, I'm a little bit more moderate while he really isn't. And the mob is saying, you can't pretend anymore. You can't pretend to move to the center.
1: Well, what you need to do, Mayor Mamdani, you need to, if you're going to live up to the expectations of the radicals, you need to get in to the jail and help the person break out of jail. That's where they are.
0: But that's where
1: you would have to, you would set him free where he belongs
0: and
1: let him go home because I don't know. Is he a Maryland dad? Is he a Maryland man? Is he a New York man? How are we going to describe him in the media, to make him sound all innocent?
0: A New York father.
1: A New York father. Yeah. Yeah. This is, you know, this is the game. And if you don't play up to the game on your end, Mayor, and that's what, you know, I'm only halfway joking. Sneak him out the back door of the jail, out of the prison. You know, get him on the streets. You're not doing enough if you don't free him yourself.
0: Or, you know, remember, this was not ICE targeting poor illegal immigrants on the corner trying to find a day job.
1: Right. Right.
0: This was targeted at somebody that had been released.
1: Yes.
0: With the criminal record, was released.
1: Mm-hmm.
0: Because of sanctuary city policies.
1: Right.
0: Has a long arrest and criminal record.
1: Yeah.
0: And Mamdani has to because after what happened, you know, last night with him trying to pretend that he mourns what happened on October 7th, the mob just said that's not acceptable. And then he had to come out and just say, you need to release this criminal right now. It's like, my God, you've got to be kidding me. This was not about people who are looking for a pathway to citizenship, who have been good citizens and paid their taxes for a long time. And this is what we're trying to tell you. They want. Remember when Trump was criticized for saying so many illegal immigrants are the worst of the worst?
1: Right.
0: You know, the criminals that exist out there.
1: Yeah, the worst of them are coming over, and that's what he was saying.
0: Right.
1: And, of course, they turned it around and lied and said he said they're all criminals.
0: Well, now they're proving they want the worst of the worst.
1: They're fighting
0: to be
1: it.
0: Here illegally. Yes. They're fighting for it. They believe that Mamdani believes he's out there. Well, I don't know what he actually believes, but it sounds like he believes he's right on us. Now, I do believe he does believe in all this, the craziness, because he is as radical as you can get. But this is what it's about. You know, you saw, you know, the actress Deborah Messing from Will and Grace who said, you know, we're not safe anymore.
1: Yeah.
0: Well, then here's Mamdani out there going, release the criminals!
1: You know, this is the thing. Deborah Messing is one in a line of many celebrities who haven't been to the Michael Rapaport level, but they've certainly said it's not safe to live in New York City. There's been a good handful of them, roughly a dozen that I know of that have said in podcasts and interviews, I don't feel safe with my kids going to school in New York City anymore. I don't feel safe with my kids on the street anymore. I can't be there to protect them. And I, you know, this can't sustain.
0: And by the way, this is why Trump should not get chummy with somebody like Mamdani, as we said last week.
1: Yeah. Let Mamdani's fall be what it is going to be. Inevitably, this was going to happen. At some point, you become the oppressor. And Mamdani is learning this right now.
0: Yeah, he is. I mean, it's a perfect example of what we said.
1: Yep. Yep. Yep.
0: You're the supporter of the victims. Yep. And victims for the far left are terrorists and illegal immigrant criminals.
1: Right.
0: And that's who the victims are. Yeah. If you don't stand up for them, then you become, Mamdani is now becoming the oppressor of the left.
1: That's right. The turn is happening. Remember when Adams asked the court to do away with sanctuary city policy in New York, and the court said no. You know, there were other things going on with Adams, but that was the beginning. That was the real turn.
0: The beginning of his downfall. Yeah.
1: That was the real turn.
0: Where he said, we need to protect the citizens of New York City. What? You can't be mayor? Get the hell out of here.
1: And I said at that time, there will not be a second term for Adams.
0: I know.
1: And I was right.
0: Jeez.
1: It's insane.
0: And please, while you allow the illegal immigrant criminals, and while you are pro-terrorist, please regulate the size of our soft drinks.
1: That's right.
0: Because we aren't capable.
1: Or tax them.
0: And tax them.
1: And
0: yes.
1: Tax them. Yes.
0: We are Red Eye Radio.
1: Brought to you by Hotshot Secret.
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0: We're Red Eye Radio. He is Eric Carly, and I'm Gary McNamara.
1: Good morning.
2: Happy Friday.
1: By the way, some economic stuff out there. We'll get to it. Did you see that officially the deficit for last year, because at the end of September was the end of the fiscal year?
2: Yeah.
1: $2 trillion.
2: Oof.
1: We spent another the deficit was, I think, $250 billion more than it was last year.
2: Oof.
1: So, and this was in a supposedly fiscal.
2: Yeah.
1: A situation. Like I said, it's almost impossible to stop the spending. Neither the Democrats, you know, the Democrats won't. And if they're going to, you know, I'm sure they'll go after the Republicans for that in the midterms, that the deficit was higher than last year after they promised Doge and everything else. But the fact is, if they get in power, boom.
2: Yeah.
1: It's like Sayed at I don't know if it was a debate or an interview that he was doing when they talked about a pipeline to bring in fossil fuels. And they said, you know, how would you bring it in? He goes, I wouldn't bring it in. We don't need fossil fuels. So they're as radical as you can get.
2: Yeah. And getting more radical by the minute.
1: But what did Homeland Security have to say about that ICE stop? That coming up.
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4: With SRN News, I'm John Scott. EC ICE is now a Category 2 storm with maximum sustained winds of 105 miles per hour. A hurricane warning is in effect for the northern Gulf Coast, from the Mississippi-Alabama state line across southern Alabama to Panama City, Florida. Krista Pike is awake and talking, but her legal team says she has a long road ahead of her. The Tennessee death row inmate survived a lethal injection attempt last week, was in a coma and on a ventilator. Her attorney, Randy Spivey, says she's aware of the botched execution, but is still cognitively impaired. She can't move either of her arms. President Trump honoring tech leaders and scientists at the Golden Age of Innovation Summit in Washington, D.C. Trump awarded Elon Musk and other American innovators the nation's highest honors for scientific achievement at the Donald J. Trump Institute of Peace. This is SRN News.
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5: From the Fox 45 Weather Center, I'm meteorologist Alex Cordero. Expect cool and quiet with lows in the 50s heading into Friday morning. The afternoon will be mild and partly cloudy, with temperatures reaching the lower 70s. It'll stay dry. For the weekend, expect a partly to mostly cloudy Saturday. Highs will be in the 70s. By Sunday, expect rain due to tropical moisture moving in from the remnants of East Isaias. Highs will be in the 60s by then. With your Fox 45 Weather Authority, I'm meteorologist Alex Cordero for Talk Radio 680 WCBM.
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0: And he is your crony, and I'm Gary McNamara. Coming up, I got clickbait. Clickbaited. I'll have the details of that just here in the last couple of minutes. And Homeland Security responds to the ICE shooting of the illegal immigrant criminal in New York City in 1 minute.
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0: So I'm conditioned wherever I go, Eric. Wherever I go, you know, and on social media, it'll pop up, you know, for and then you can sit there and click and, you know, get their updates. Different communities and cities across the nation that have, you know, their scanners.
2: Yeah.
0: You know, like DFW scanner.
2: Yeah.
0: And it's somebody, you know, scans what's going on, the police frequencies, and reports what's going on.
2: Yeah.
0: You know, and it's really interesting because if there's an accident somewhere around me, and so really all the ones around me, whether it's DFW or Arlington, Texas scanner or, you know, Grand Prairie, whatever, you know, when it comes up, it's like, oh, okay, I got to avoid that particular area. Oh, look at this. There's a news item. The other day when there was that private airplane crash.
2: Yeah.
0: You know, here, that's how I learned about it. So I pay attention to it.
1: Mm-hmm. Man, I got clickbaited here by Arlington Scanner.
12: Oh, boy.
1: That's the city of Arlington, Texas.
12: Yeah.
1: Because it said, incident, Arlington. Emergency crews are responding to AT&T Stadium following reports of yet another Dallas Cowboys collapse. Authorities are also investigating allegations that a professional football team has been reported operating out of the stadium this season. So far, investigators have found no evidence to support these claims. Fans are advised to avoid the area and, if possible, ESPN for the next 14 or 24 hours.
12: Yes.
1: No injuries reported, just shattered expectations. And it got me. I mean, it got me completely because all I saw was in the first paragraph where it said, incident, Arlington, emergency crews responding to AT&T Stadium. And you had me hooked at that point. I'm like, what the hell's going on? You know, there's a game there. I'm like, you know, what's the incident?
12: Yeah, I love it.
1: So you, Arlington Scanner, you got me.
12: Yeah.
1: You got me hook, line, and sinker.
12: Good writing. Very funny.
1: I know. The only thing I can say is I wasn't suspicious because it's not April 1st.
13: Yeah.
1: It was April Fool's, but.
12: Yeah. But no, it's the reality of the Dallas Cowboys.
1: Yeah. You got me big time, and it was just, it happened at the bottom of the hour there. You were out talking to the crew,
12: mm-hmm.
1: and I'm in here going, oh my God, they got me big time.
12: Yeah.
1: I can't wait to tell Eric about this.
12: Yeah.
1: So here's Homeland Security and, their statement that they put out, following the shooting of the illegal immigrant criminal. And again, we don't know the specifics of it until you know the specifics of it, but it was a reaction of Mamdani, especially Mamdani and the national, because it went viral. A couple of things went viral. Him saying, I've contacted the White House and ICE needs to be removed completely. We need to get rid of ICE and everything else. And it's like, okay, well, what are we actually talking about here? What information do we actually have? That's what Mamdani is saying. You know, there was a child in the car. It was 4 o'clock. It was busy. Well, it's always busy in New York.
12: Mm-hmm.
1: But, you know, and the entire thing, as he's getting pounded by the crowd, calling him complicit.
12: Yeah.
1: The far left. And I believe it happened. I really believe because I hadn't seen this until yesterday when he, you know, went to that one when everybody knew that he was faking when he went to the October 7th memorial at the one park in New York.
12: Yeah.
1: And we're all like, and he just got, you know, he just, the pro Hamas people. And then it just spread, you know, you can't play this both ways. Either you hate Israel and you're a racist anti-Semite all the time.
12: Mm-hmm.
1: You can't pretend. You can't ride this fine line because you're watching the polls.
12: Right.
1: You've got to remain a racist anti-Semite and pro-terrorist. And they went after him and were screaming at him, calling him every name. I couldn't even play the stuff. And a lot of stuff you can't play because there's so much cursing. Same thing happened tonight.
12: Yeah.
1: You know, you're complicit. Yeah. You're complicit. Yeah. You're complicit. Think about this. As we've said before, the victim-oppressor relationship, if you've been a long time listening to the show, we've been talking about this for decades. That's what the Democrat Party has become. And when you have more victims, you have to have more oppressors. And eventually, the victims or those that are trying to save the victims eventually become the oppressors. I just didn't think it was going to happen this quickly to somebody like Mamdani, who is probably as radical as you can get. He's in the, if 99.9% of the Democratic Party is not moderate and radical as they are, which with the things that they propose, he's part of that 1.5%, which is like a Presley or a AOC.
12: Right.
1: And even I think more radical than that. Probably he's more like, El Sayed in Michigan, whatever.
12: Yeah.
1: I mean, these people are just completely and totally anti-American. They're pro-terrorist. They embrace the racism of anti-Semitism. They're hate mongers. And I just didn't think that it was going to happen this quickly where the mob, the leftist mob has said, sorry, you're not far left enough. You can't even pretend that you're trying to appease both sides.
12: No.
1: No. And here's what Homeland Security wrote, though, on the shooting. On October 8th at approximately 4 p.m., ICE officers were conducting a targeted enforcement operation in the Bronx to arrest a criminal illegal immigrant from the Dominican Republic with prior criminal conviction for grand larceny and multiple prior arrests for assault, robbery, possession of drugs, and weapons possessions. He has associations with a Dominican gang, the same gang who brutally shot a Customs and Border Patrol officer last year. This criminal illegal alien was arrested by the NYPD on December 7, 2023, but was released into the community a few days later by reckless Democrat sanctuary policies that put American lives at risk. During the incident, an ICE officer discharged his weapon and the criminal illegal alien was injured. ICE officers immediately rendered aid. The individual is alive and at a local hospital. The FBI and Homeland Security are on the scene. The incident remains under investigation. More information will be shared as it becomes available. This is from their statement. When dangerous illegal aliens are released back onto the streets by radical sanctuary politicians, our officers are forced to make arrests at large in the community in unpredictable and dangerous environments. Our officers should not have to risk their lives, and innocent Americans should not have to face unnecessary danger because sanctuary politicians refuse to cooperate with federal law enforcement. And the point is easy. Mandani's out there saying, this happened at 4 o'clock. The streets are crowded. Well, don't let him go.
13: Right.
1: When you got him in jail, hand him over to the feds.
13: Right. The safest way for everyone involved.
1: Right.
13: Everyone involved. Tom Homan has made that case I don't know how many times, and it's a fact. There's no way around that. Don't let him go. But you can't help yourself. They didn't care. By the way, he cares nothing about the safety of this criminal who he's trying to protect. Otherwise, he wouldn't have put him on the street. You know ICE is going to be right behind him on the case. And now it's going to play out with civilians on the street. And you had control of that from the beginning. But man, it would be much worse politically if Mamdani is seen handing him over, you know, a peaceful transition and custody from one entity to another. You can't possibly have that because we have sanctuary policy. We're not going to cooperate with them, which means everybody is less safe. You know, the mayor screaming that ICE makes it less safe. No, they don't. When you create a situation where they have to hunt them down on the street because of your insane sanctuary policy, that's what makes everybody less safe.
1: A grand larceny conviction that he has is a felony.
13: Yeah.
1: So you have a felon illegal immigrant that you know is a felon illegal immigrant who is, I don't know how everything else was adjudicated there, but it looks like he's been arrested quite frequently. I don't know if there's convictions on that. We don't have that information, but we only have what the Department of Homeland Security has given us. And I don't know, maybe a lot of those arrests weren't federal.
13: Yeah.
1: Grand larceny looks like it would be a state.
13: Mm-hmm.
1: You know, these all look like state charges. So some may not yet have been adjudicated. How many were in New York?
13: Yeah.
1: And so you're talking about a felon illegal immigrant, and Mandani's out there saying, I spent 2 hours on the phone with Trump and Mark Wayne Mullen trying to negotiate the release of this criminal.
13: Yeah.
1: This illegal immigrant felon. We want him back out on the streets.
13: Yeah.
1: That's where the Democratic Party is. And by the way, I don't want to look at this and say this is just Mandani who believes this because he is so radical and more radical than even most of the Democrats are who are incredibly radical. No. This is the mainstream opinion of the Democrat Party.
13: Oh yeah. No, this is their agenda. That has been at work for years. And they're wanting this to play out like this. They want it to play out on the streets with civilians around. This is their plan. Because there's no way they can get to a point of, you know, as he was saying, abolish ICE, which had been saying for years. They can't get that support unless they make it more dangerous, which they did through sanctuary policy. This is on them. There's no need for the violence at all.
1: We're
13: a peaceful transfer of custody from one entity to the other. And you've got it done. And you can't do that because you insist on this sanctuary policy.
1: Right.
13: This is what Adams was fighting against. You know, this is, and of course, look what happened to him. His career as mayor was over right about that point, quite frankly.
1: We are Red Eye Radio.
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0: We are with Arrhenio. He's Eric Carlson. I'm Gary McNamara. An update on that ICE shooting in New York City from Bill Malusian from Fox. The NYPD commissioner confirmed that the Dominican illegal immigrant that ICE shot during a targeted operation has two prior NYPD arrests, one for robbery in 2023, which led him to plead guilty to a fourth-degree grand larceny charge, and another for criminal sale of a controlled substance, which is still pending. So that's still pending within the system. We had asked because we had looked at what the arrest charges were, so we don't know if the other ones are out of state or in New Jersey or whatever. The facts and details of what led up to the shooting are still unclear. Malusian says we're looking to see if there was any ICE, you know, body cam.
1: Yeah.
0: And so, but it's, as I said, we never rush to judgment in these cases, but when you just know some of the basic facts in here and see somebody like Mamdani, you know, who now has to take the most radical position that sanctuary cities aren't the problem.
1: Right.
0: Because remember, this is not about, and we stress this over and over again, this is not about, these are people that have been in the country a long time, had paid taxes, have been good citizens, and just want to have a pathway to citizenship. It's not it.
1: Yeah.
0: It's not, oh, they're rounding up. They're just going down and rounding up day workers on the corners. This isn't it. This is the Democrat Party's complete and total support for illegal immigrants who have committed other crimes besides being in the country illegally.
1: Yep.

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12: News this hour from Town Hall. I'm John Scott. The Gulf region is bracing.
13: Isaias has grown to a powerful Category 2 storm and is headed for the Gulf Coast. The National Hurricane Center says it's packing sustained winds now of about 100 miles an hour. Florida Governor Ron DeSantis has issued states of emergency across 25 counties.
12: Scott Carr reports the storm is expected to make landfall somewhere between New Orleans and Panama City, likely late Friday or early Saturday. Forecasters say Isaias could potentially become a major hurricane on Friday. A major hurricane defined with maximum sustained winds of 111 miles per hour or greater. Republican Mike Rogers and Democrat Abdul El Sayed competing for an open U.S. Senate seat in Michigan. They squared off in their first campaign debate. Rogers condemned his Democratic opponent, El Sayed's economic agenda.
14: His policies will raise the cost of every gallon of gasoline, number one, raise your utility rates, cause you $20,000 for a Medicare for All plan that takes away private insurance from individuals.
12: El Sayed attacked Rogers over high fuel costs.
15: There is one thing that is actually causing this. It's the war in Iran, a war that has been cheerled by my opponent since the beginning, called it a win, win, win. I don't know about you, but when I go to the gas tank, I don't feel like I'm winning. I don't feel like our country is winning.
12: Surveys show a close race here. The NYPD says a man is recovering after being shot by federal immigration agents. It happened in the Bronx.
16: According to the police department, the incident happened around 4 p.m. on Thursday in the Marble Hill section. The NYPD was not on the scene at the time of the shooting. The person who was shot has not been identified. However, law enforcement sources say the person is conscious and receiving medical attention. No further information was provided. In New York, I'm Lizzie Radabali.
12: More on these stories from townhall.com.
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12: California's $15 billion unclaimed property program is facing a federal lawsuit alleging state officials and two private contractors improperly seized and sold investors' assets. Sharon Reardon with the update.
18: The lawsuit targets State Controller Malia Cohen and contractors Kroll and Kelmar Associates. According to the California Post, court documents accuse Cohen of seizing property she cannot control from persons she has no authority over. The lawsuit alleges state officials altered the addresses of overseas investors to fake a connection to California, allowing the state to claim assets it otherwise couldn't. In one case, an investor from Brazil says officials changed his home address to a fake California one and sold more than $700,000 of his Google retirement stock. The plaintiffs are now asking a federal judge for an injunction to temporarily halt California's unclaimed property seizures while the lawsuit proceeds. I'm Sharon Reardon.
12: News and analysis at townhall.com. Dolly Parton's estate is asking a Tennessee judge to force her nephew and former head of security into court over alleged threats and harassment. Wendy Swanson has more.
19: The estate says Parton's nephew, Brian Seaver, has put up signs, caution tape, and what appears to be barbed wire around his Fairview home to avoid being served with a restraining order. Attorneys accuse Seaver and his security company of sending threatening messages and making demands against Parton's staff and business interests, claims Seaver has denied. The estate wants Seaver in court by Friday, while Seaver is asking for at least a 10-day delay. I'm Wendy Swanson.
12: Microsoft asserts claims by the Trump administration that it's firing Americans to hire foreign workers. Microsoft released a statement saying most of its workers in the U.S. are Americans, and most of its visa applications are not to hire new workers. They're there to keep existing Microsoft employees. More at townhall.com.
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21: From the Fox 45 Weather Center, I'm meteorologist Alex Cordero. Expect cool and quiet with lows in the 50s heading into Friday morning. Friday afternoon will be mild and dry with a few clouds. Highs are expected to be in the 70s. With your Fox 45 Weather Authority, I'm meteorologist Alex Cordero for Talk Radio 680 WCBM.
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0: Now, it's Red Eye Radio. Gary McNamara and Eric Hurley talk about everything from politics to social issues and news of the day. Whether you're up late or you're just starting your day, welcome to the show. From the Relief Factor Studios, this is Red Eye Radio.
1: All across America, we are Red Eye Radio. He is Eric Hurley and I'm Gary McNamara. Oh, okay, you're just putting your headphones on. I thought you were waving to me or something else.
2: No.
1: They're like, you're trying to get my attention.
2: No, I can wave to you.
1: Well, the thing is, my computer screen is so high that, you know, rarely do I ever look at you. Like, I'd have to go like this to look at you eye to eye. And
2: right.
1: You're looking at your computer screen. I'm looking at mine. So.
2: Yeah. Yeah.
1: So I wasn't sure. I just, you know, saw some waving there.
2: Yeah, no. I've got a project going on over here.
1: Well, could you, you know, spare some of your brain for the show, maybe? Would that

0: Tommy's out there screaming to get rid of ICE and, you know, talking about it's crowded at 4 o'clock.
1: Well, yeah.
0: Yeah. But if you could have had an orderly transfer, and that's what the Department of Homeland Security made clear. Look, you don't want something like this to happen because no matter what you do, if you're going to target a criminal illegal immigrant, odds are in New York City, there's going to be people around.
1: Yeah.
0: Yeah. There's no people around.
1: Right.
0: If you have a criminal illegal immigrant and you transfer them to federal custody to be evicted from the country.
1: Right.
0: And if you're not willing to do that, what you're saying is this isn't about the people that have been here for decades and paid taxes and been good workers and giving them a path to citizenship. It's not about that. It's not about rounding up day workers at corners. It's not about that.
1: No.
0: This is the Democratic Party support because the entire Democratic Party, except maybe for Fetterman, supports this.
1: Yeah.
0: Maybe Cuellar doesn't.
1: Mm.
0: No. Maybe, or maybe you have some Texas Democrats in the House that may not, but everybody else does. It's close to 99% support sanctuary cities, which is exactly what sanctuary city does right there.
1: Yep.
0: Perfect example in New York City. And it's going to be interesting to see. I haven't seen a lot of well-known Democrats jump on board yet to support Mamdani. Do they view this as being too close to the election going, no, sorry, this is an illegal immigrant criminal. We can't win this argument.
1: No, that's a good point. And I think it's so close, you just let him handle it, right? Keep it confined to New York City. And we don't step into it. But I don't know how they get away with, well, I don't know how they will avoid the questions. There will be questions for AOC, Schumer. I mean, there have to be.
0: Well, I did see there was a number of posts on social media yesterday after, you know, Mamdani and his statement that both Jeffries and Schumer have been quiet, have not touched that.
1: Yeah. Schumer's been very quiet for the most part, but a lot quieter than normal. A lot quieter than normal. So maybe he says nothing. But I would assume the media is going to want some kind of statement from all the other Democrats in the state.
0: Yeah, you're right.
1: And I don't know where that will, how that will fall out, but.
0: And
1: we'll see.
0: And politically, what is fascinating to us is how quickly the left is eating its own here with Mamdani and. Mm. We had talked about that and how it started. Mm-hmm. And reading here from, who wrote this column for National? Laura, Veldhuizen from National Review. The radical left eats its own and goes through how this all started. Let's see what time she wrote it. She probably wrote it before this, 5:11 p.m. Mm. So I don't know, probably an hour. I don't know how. I was asleep, so I don't know when the coverage on this started. It doesn't seem like she's even hitting this because, yeah, it was a continuation of it with the crowd screaming that Mamdani is complicit with ICE.
1: Mm-hmm.
0: And it all happened because of Mamdani's statement where he showed any, in the beginning of his statement yesterday on October 7th, talked about the, basically was trying to make the case that it was wrong that happened, what happened on October 7th, but Israel's committing a genocide and Israel's the problem.
1: Yeah.
0: And that was even too far for the left who just eviscerated him last night when he was going to whatever it was, the memorial ceremony.
1: Right.
0: Here it is now. And talked about that, you know, what she writes that, you know, the statement he had and then how he went after, you know, Israel and his normal anti-Semite remarks, and she wrote, he just couldn't help himself, but I'm not surprised. The comments predictably drew sharp criticism from his typical critics, even from some not-so-typical critics, but now even his own supporters have turned on him. In addition to protesting in favor of a single-state solution and the extermination of Israel while yelling, "There is only one solution."

0: Intifada revolution. Protesters in New York City are now attacking their beloved Mayor Mamdani. Chants like, Zoran, pick a side, justice or genocide. Muslim mayor, we know you. You're a normalizer too.
1: Wow.
0: I'm sorry, but wow. It's like, it was almost like, we gotta come up with something very quickly. Muslim mayor, we know you. You're a normalizer too. That sounds good. Let's go with that one.
1: Yeah. Is normalizer a word? We don't care.
0: And here's more. Traitor, traitor, come on out. You sold all your people out. Now escape the mouths of pro-Palestinian protesters. An ex-post shows an organizer of the pro-Palestinian anti-Mamdani protest in New York City explaining why Mamdani is losing support. Quote, within activist spaces, especially for people who are focused on global liberation and not just specifically the liberation of the middle class people of New York City, we realize that a lot of the stuff he promised us when it comes to Palestine, he just does not protect us in the way we thought he would, she said. I do think unless he makes serious changes, he's going to lose a lot of his supporters. He already is, end of quote.
1: Mm-hmm.
0: One of the inciting events that caused the backlash was Mayor Mamdani's attendance at a vigil honoring the victims of October 7th. One ex-post filming the event described the protesters, traitor, traitor, come on out. You sold all your people out. Mamdani stands on the Israeli side of the October 7th vigil. A community note hopefully explains that the vigil was held by Israelis for Peace and Israeli anti-occupation activist group in New York City, mobilizing for an equal and safe future for both people, or for both peoples. We told you that on yesterday, that it was actually the local Israeli We Hate Israel group.
1: Yeah, right, yeah.
0: Let's be very clear. There's some funny things we've read this week. Let's be very clear. Mamdani is no Zionist.
1: Wow.
0: No, really? But for the most radical of his supporters, he isn't anti-Zionist and pro-Palestinian enough. Consider that for a moment.
1: Yeah.
0: The man who set aside government money.
1: Yeah.
0: For organizations that quote, that practice anti-Semitism while pretending they'll fight it, called Israelis' response to Hamas's attack a genocide 2 weeks after the war began, and refused to condemn the phrase globalize the Intifada, is being lambasted as a traitor by his own supporters. Any support he shows for Israel or compassion he musters up for New York City Jews is a fake expression forced for political gain. But the radical left demands perfection. There is no room for mistakes or sympathy for the occupiers. It doesn't matter how hard someone tries. The second that one of its own, one of its leaders, falls short of its impossible activist standards, it turns on that person, even if the failure is for the sake of maintaining power. The radical left eats its own, and now Mayor Mamdani is on the menu. Well, we predicted this. We told you this was the path they were going down a long, long time ago.
1: Oh, yeah.
0: When they practice identity politics, when they practice, as we've said, the victim-oppressor relationship, there's only one way that this can go.
1: Yeah, and at some point you become the oppressor. It doesn't matter how radical you are today. You're going to become the oppressor. We started this, after the election in 2008. Obama had won. It was during the interim period. And we said, all right, for all the people who voted for Obama, You're expecting a lot of things, but understand he's going to have to do some things as president that you're not going to like. Now, he went on to serve two terms. But by the end of that second term, it was, yeah, he didn't do anything for us. Now, you fast forward to the mayoral election of last year for Mamdani, and then him becoming mayor. There hasn't been a more radical move in terms of the New York City mayor's office. And it was a massive win for him. He won with no problem whatsoever. And now he's doing things as a mayor where he's not going the full measure for the radicals. Because he does that, he gets flack. But if he doesn't do it, he gets flack from his own side. That's got to hurt. But that's the way it works. Because when you create a victim every day for a new reason, I mean, think about this. Criminals are the victims now for the left.
0: Yeah.
1: That's where we are. And so if you create a new class of victims, then by default, that new subcategory of victims is alone, and everyone outside that category is not part of it. And you're either the oppressor or you're going to be their champion. They don't see him as the champion. His own side is chanting against him.
0: Well, look, it's the same thing we've always said all the time. When you sit there over and over again and you say that somebody is committing a genocide, well, yeah, then you can't be on support of that side.
1: Right.
0: Even though it's false.
1: Right. You have to live there. That's where you are. That's your position.
0: It's like the same thing. I'm amazed that Mamdani hasn't got hit for hanging around Trump.
1: You know, that was the first thing, because first time he went to the White House.
0: Republicans and conservatives criticized Trump for being so friendly,
1: right,
0: you know, with Mamdani publicly.
1: Mm-hmm.
0: But I'm amazed it hasn't hit on the left.
1: Right.
0: But it doesn't matter. This hit on the left, and it's like you have, and so now you've got, now the question's going to be, because this thing, you know, whether it blows up or whether the Democrats and media just says, let's stay away from this because we can't win this one.
1: Mm-hmm.
0: Because this guy was a criminal. There's no way we can win this. And let's just not cover it. And I don't know what's going to happen, whether this is just something you cover now, and then when more of the information comes out, you just bury it because you know you can't win it. But man, oh man, this is a perfect opportunity for AOC to speak out at it, other Democrats, and see how they respond. And it's not good, you know, with the election so close, because it's another example of how radical the Democrats are. It's not good for them.
1: Right.
0: And nobody can debate it. You can't debate it.
1: Nope. Nope.
0: Every Democrat listening knows, you know, this is not, again, well, they're rounding up people that have been here for a long time and just want a better life and they've paid their taxes. This isn't about that.
1: That's not what's going on here.
0: This is about the Democratic Party. It's another example. And this isn't just a radical opinion of Mamdani. Sanctuary cities exist all over the United States in Democrat-led cities that wish to protect the illegal immigrant criminal over the safety and security of American citizens. You can't sell that to Americans.
1: Nope.
0: You state it that way because that's what sanctuary cities are. You cannot win that in America.
1: No. No. You never will.
0: And that's why Schumer is quiet. And that's why if the media doesn't cover it, you know why. They want it, but they know they can't win the argument with the American public.
1: No, you can't. And you're just weeks from the election.
0: We are Red Eye Radio.
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3: We finally have our first hurricane of the 2026 Atlantic Basin season. This is by far and away a new record in the satellite era.
4: And USDA Chief Meteorologist Brad Rippey says by late Friday or early Saturday, Hurricane Isaias will strike the northern Gulf Coast.
3: A pretty tight cone, meaning that we have a lot of confidence in exactly where this system is going. It will either hit the southern part of Alabama or the far western part of the Florida Panhandle.
4: Population centers are in the path of of the storm yet.
3: If we had to pick a spot for a hurricane to hit from an agricultural perspective, this is a pretty good path because it falls well east of the big key agricultural areas of the Mississippi Delta, as well as sugarcane in southern Louisiana. And it also falls west of key production areas in the southern Atlantic states, Florida citrus and sugarcane, as well as a variety of row crops and tree crops.
4: I'm Rod Bain reporting for the U.S. Department of Agriculture in Washington, D.C.
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0: Fear whatever new. He is Eric Carly, and I'm Gary McNamara. Coming up, oh, wow, the federal deficit is now $2 trillion. That's what we had last year. We'll get into the specifics of that. Also, would you see the New York Fed looking at the impact of tariffs? And they actually pointed out how they 67 products would be cheaper, actually would have gone down in price, but actually went up in price. There's almost like a 4% difference that they claim is attributed to the New York Fed directly, you know, to the tariffs. You know, it's something that we've talked about. And you know what? The White House came back. Well, eventually the foreign countries are going to have to pay for it, is what the White House responded. It's like, wow.
1: It will never work that way.
0: No, it doesn't work that way.
1: No.
0: You know, it's like, did you see the president the other day on Switzerland? Well, if we didn't buy their watches, we'd be 40, whatever, with billion dollars richer. People are like, what the hell is he talking about? Trump believes, I'm convinced because he said it. Trump believes that if I give you money and you give me a car, that the person that gets the money is the only one that benefits from it.
1: Right. But the money is the only thing of value.
0: Yeah.
1: And it's not the case. He knows this from selling real estate.
0: I know. So
1: and
0: why did,
1: buying real estate.
0: So why does he say it over and over and over and over again?
1: Yeah. I don't know.
0: I don't know. Then again, as I said, I don't really don't pay attention to what he says anymore. It's what he does.
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3: With SRN News, I'm John Scott. Hurricane Isaias continues to strengthen as it trekked toward the U.S. Gulf Coast Thursday night, with landfall expected late Friday or early Saturday as a dangerous hurricane. Isaias likely to continue a period of rapid strengthening before reaching the coast somewhere between Mobile, Alabama, and Destin, Florida. Secretary of War Pete Hegseth says the execution of Nedal Hassan by firing squad will be public. The former Army doctor killed 12 soldiers, one civilian, and an unborn baby in November 2009 at Fort Hood in Texas. Hassan set to be executed December 3rd. Russia denying multiple reports that a second employee at the Irtush Research Anti-Plague Institute of Serbia has died. What is known is that one researcher did die, reportedly from pneumonic plague. This is SRN News.
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4: From the Fox 45 Weather Center, I'm meteorologist Alex Cordero. Expect cool and quiet with lows in the 50s heading into Friday morning. The afternoon will be mild and partly cloudy, with temperatures reaching the lower 70s. It'll stay dry. For the weekend, expect a partly to mostly cloudy Saturday. Highs will be in the 70s. By Sunday, expect rain due to tropical moisture moving in from the remnant of East Isaias. Highs will be in the 60s by then. With your Fox 45 Weather Authority, I'm meteorologist Alex Cordero for Talk Radio 680 WCBM.
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0: And he is Eric Carlin. I'm Gary McNamara. 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
1: And thank you.
0: The Pentagon confirmed to Fox News Digital yesterday that the firing squad execution of convicted Fort Hood terrorist Nidal Hassan will be live streamed, allowing the public to witness the military's first execution in more than six decades. It will be live streamed. Details will follow. The War Department official told Fox News Digital, and immediately, as would be expected, you know, that became one of the, you know, the viral topics on X.
1: Yeah.
0: You know, it's really interesting because I'm somebody, I was watching, the podcast, Billy Corgan's podcast, and he had John Carpenter on, Billy Corgan from the Smashing Pumpkins. He does a great podcast.
1: Yeah.
0: And he told him, he said, he goes, Halloween, he goes, that movie scared the hell out of me. He said, I don't watch any horror flicks. I'm not a horror flick fan at all. I don't watch them. I'm not a fan of slasher movies. I never have.
1: I don't watch them much anymore because I don't really have an opportunity. It, you know, it just depends on, I like something a little more, I don't know, cerebral. Depends on how it's done.
0: Yeah.
1: You know?
0: For example, I mean, you and I, wow, I'll have to watch it again on my big screen. The Village, for example.
1: Yeah.
0: And like Shyamalan, that when I remember seeing the trailer of it, go, oh my God, this is a horror movie. Anything but not knowing was scarier than, you know, the slashing. But I remember watching, I was spinning tunes at a bar. Okay.
1: Yeah.
0: And I walked in the afternoon for some reason and they were watching. It was like a very light crowd in there, but they're watching at the bar that I worked at, Halloween. Yeah. It had to be
1: the original one.
0: The original one. Yeah. Scared the hell out of me.
1: No, I love that. That was one of my favorites of all time because it started in this mundane. It starts on the street on the afternoon of Halloween with leaves blowing and the whole thing, the setting of it. And it just kind of was this mundane thing. And then all of a sudden it starts escalating and it ramps up. I think that was done in a smart way. The sequels.
0: With Halloween coming up, and even though that was shot in California, they had to import leaves. You know?
1: Mm-hmm. Yeah.
0: the dead leaves, but that was a perfect representation of my Halloweens growing up, the afternoon.
1: Oh yeah, yeah, yeah.
0: And in the anticipation of and then the way the houses looked with the pumpkins and everything else was perfect.
1: Yeah, yeah.
0: But the point is, I'm not somebody who, even in a fake way, enjoys or get any type of enjoyment out of watching somebody get brutally murdered or killed in any way in a movie. I'm not.
1: Mm-hmm.
0: But I have watched, for example, I did watch the execution of Saddam Hussein
1: mm-hmm.
0: when he was hanged, because remember they live streamed
1: mm-hmm.
0: that.
1: Mm-hmm.
0: I did watch the execution of a few of the Americans who were decapitated by Al Qaeda.
1: Mm-hmm.
0: I thought that everyone that said that you shouldn't be showing the falling man from the World Trade Center, the people falling down, that it's not proper to show that. I also, early on, and then I don't know whether, they censored it or whatever, but when Charlie Kirk was killed, I saw the up-close video.
1: Mm-hmm.
0: And it's horrific. And I just feel that as an adult, there are... The Charlie Kirk thing, I didn't know that's what it was going to be at that point. I didn't know it was going to be that close. And it was close.
1: Mm-hmm.
0: The camera was probably as far away as I am to the wall over there. And so it's brutal. I mean, absolutely brutal to see that. And it was just on X, like 15 minutes after it happened, somebody had it. And I never saw that again. In fact,
1: it was hard to avoid.
0: Yeah, well, you're right. It was hard. Yeah.
1: You actually didn't have to look for it. Yeah. It was everywhere. Right.
0: And there was one that was further away afterwards.
1: Yeah.
0: That was still
1: brutal. But the close-up one was repeated in my feed
0: for
1: a while.
0: I want to know. I'm an adult and I want to know the brutality of our enemies.
1: Mm-hmm.
0: You know, I want to know that because it makes it crystal clear knowing the enemy that we face. And I think it's very important to know exactly what the philosophy and what the actions are of your enemies. Now, Nidal Hassan, we know what he did. There's no doubt he's guilty whatsoever. I don't know if I'll watch the execution or not. If it's live stream, I probably won't go out of my way, to do it. And I get no enjoyment out of watching. I don't get any enjoyment out of watching anybody executed. There may be a sense of justice or relief for the family, but I don't get any joy out of seeing any human being killed, even if it's necessary in the criminal justice system to do it, which I believe in cases it is. I will get no thrill out of seeing somebody shot to death. But the fact is, I do believe that when the government is involved in any action, there should be transparency to the adults in our society. And I know the transparency they'll say is there's always witnesses to execution. So I guess the question would be, what is the degree of the transparency? That's the only thing that you're questioning. Hmm. It's like the death penalty to begin with. The people that say, well, I'm against, normally I'm against the death penalty, but this guy, for example, somebody who's, a pedophile who kills a child. People will say, well, that's the exception to the rule of the death penalty. Well, no, you do believe in the death penalty. It's just your standard for the death penalty is different.
1: Mm-hmm.
0: A but you still believe in the death penalty. It's not, oh, I don't believe in the death penalty, but this is the exception to the rule. No, then you believe in the death penalty. There are certain crimes that you believe should be punished by death. So that's how I look at it. Whether, I mean, I think there's a good question. If you show it publicly, will it? Because we do live in a country. And I really haven't thought about it much why, but we live in a country where a lot of times people don't want to see, even if they're for the sausage, they don't want to see how it's made.
1: Mm-hmm.
0: They want it, but they don't want to watch it. And that's fine. You know, you don't have to, and the witnesses will let you know. But I also think that if you do want to know as an adult and you want that personal transparency, that the government does owe it to you.
1: Mm-hmm.
0: The question is, what is the degree?
1: Well, again, making it available doesn't make it mandatory.
0: No, it does not. No.
1: And if it's offering transparency, then it becomes the choice of the people, the individual, to witness or not. And you decide whether or not that's something that has value and meaning and is relevant to you.
0: Remember the crime.
1: Mm-hmm. Oh, I'll never forget.
0: An enemy of the United States?
1: Yeah.
0: Whom brutally murdered 13 people,
1: mm-hmm.
0: 13 soldiers, and wounded 32 others back in 2009.
1: Mm-hmm.
0: Don't forget the crime.
1: Mm-hmm.
0: And so it was really interesting that, you know, anybody who would watch it is bloodthirsty. Not necessarily. In the things that I have watched, I wish I didn't have to watch it, but as an adult, I feel many times, you know, and the one thing about The Falling Man, I remember after that, there was a big controversy, and I forgot the newspaper shouldn't have showed it. The hell they shouldn't.
1: It was the reality of what was going on that day.
0: It was the reality of what the enemy of the United States, it was the result of their actions. It was the consequences of the terrorist attack on the World Trade Center. I'm an adult. I want to know that.
1: Mm-hmm.
0: And is there a terror in me? Yeah, and there should be a little bit. Because when I know that those people knew at some point that they may have to jump instead of being burned to death, I don't want to let that one go.
1: Yeah.
0: You know, I don't want, and the fact, you know, we can look at it modern day right now with Mandami supporting, you know, the Islamic Jihad, and that's what he does. There's no difference. They believe the same thing. And it's like, don't you understand what they're about? And the only way, the reason that they go after Israel is because they feel the only defense they have is to say, without evidence, without the facts on the ground, that Israel is doing something worse than we would do, which, of course, is ridiculous. There is no facts to back it up. So I'm just, you know, I believe that the adults of society should be able to see what the government does. I have no control how anybody reacts. You know, somebody may watch the shooting of Nidal Hassan and cheer. I've got no control over that. People are their own individuals. It's the point that do you have a right as an adult in a society, in a free society, to see the consequences of our enemies and our reaction to it? And if I did watch it, I'm not, you know, if it happened to be on and I could do it, I'm not going to go out of my way to do it. But if it was on and I watched it, would it change my opinion of whether the death penalty was justified or not for him? And the question would be, no, as a rational, critical thinking adult, it wouldn't change it at all.
1: No. No, whether I witness it or not, it doesn't change the opinion.
0: Right, right. And do I trust do I basically trust the system that exists today where, you know, they bring the witnesses in? And I think we know that they're not trying to hide anything after seeing what happened in Tennessee.
1: Yeah.
0: When it comes to the death penalty.
1: Right. And that botched execution also does not change my opinion.
0: On the death,
1: on
0: right,
1: the death penalty,
0: right.
1: Whatsoever.
0: Right.
1: You could talk about methods. You could talk about changing protocol. You could talk about a number of things. You can talk about other botched executions. You can have the discussion. Doesn't change my mind about the death penalty. It doesn't. And, you know, I mean, she's walking around and the lawyer says she's kind of out of it, kind of got a foggy brain and the whole thing. And she's angry and all of that. And there's going to be a lot in the media that's going to be, you know, going forward portrayed about, you know, what should we do about this? And this is one reason to abolish the death penalty. Actually, it's not. It isn't.
0: And yes, I do know the arguments out there. I haven't been able to get the legal papers yet that actually the legal precedent in the military is no public executions.
1: Mm-hmm.
0: And so there may be a lawsuit based on that. I've seen that argument made. I haven't actually read where that exists yet.
1: Yeah, right.
0: So, but I do know that argument. Mm-hmm. And it is an argument. Yeah, it is an argument that, well, no, if it's against the law, if Congress has made a law or is it a rule that the Pentagon put together or the arm or whatever,
1: yeah,
0: we'll find out.
1: Mm-hmm.
0: We are Red Eye Radio.
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0: We are Red Eye Radio. He's Eric Carlin. I'm Gary McNamara. You know, I was reading an article from Reuters about the execution of Nidal Hassan, which I think is December 3rd, is what it's scheduled for right now, and whether it should be live streamed. And he said, look, the Supreme Court, this was it Eugene Fidel, a lawyer, author, military law expert, lectures at Yale, and said, you know, this has never been adjudicated or, you know, by the Supreme Court. They've never looked at this. Supreme Court might say, well, we allowed it back in 1790, public executions, so there is no law against it. Again, I did see some arguments saying, no, it's against the rules of the army. I don't know if that's the case or not. But yeah, we'll find out. We'll find out. But he would have to sue himself in federal court to stop it.
1: Right.
0: From what I see, Hassan. Mm.

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11: News this hour from Town Hall. I'm John Scott. We see Isis, which became a hurricane shortly before midnight, continuing to strengthen, according to the National Hurricane Center. According to the latest update, Easy Isis, still a Category 2 storm, with maximum sustained winds of 105 miles per hour with higher gusts. The hurricane moving to the northeast, but was expected to turn to the north on Friday. The hurricane expected to continue to intensify before making landfall late Friday or early Saturday, somewhere between Mobile, Alabama, and Destin, Florida. A new ruling against White House policy by a federal judge.
12: A federal judge has temporarily extended CNN, MS Now, and Politico's access to the White House as a legal battle over President Trump's media ban continues. The three outlets sued after President Trump announced in September that he was barring them from White House coverage, accusing them of spreading fake news. During a court hearing Thursday, Justice Department lawyers argued that Mr. Trump had put CNN on notice through his complaints about its coverage and maintained the ban was justified on national security grounds. Lawyers for the news organizations countered that the White House had provided no new evidence showing their reporting endangered national security. Bernie Bennett in Washington.
11: The Florida Department of Health hearing from the public on a proposed vaccine rule change to remove four vaccines, including chickenpox and hepatitis B, from the list of required school shots. Florida College of Physicians Governor Mario Madruga.
13: The American College of Physicians knows of no respected scientific study that indicates that any of these vaccines are harmful or ineffective.
11: Florida Surgeon General Dr. Joseph Laudapo says that decision does not ban vaccines but gives parents medical freedom. And the rule allows for parents to opt out of vaccines by submitting a form to their child's health care provider. More from townhall.com.
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11: Your local Starbucks may be on the chopping block as the chain is in the midst of a $1 billion restructuring effort.
15: Starbucks, the world's largest coffee store chain, shrinking as it announces plans to close 250 locations here in the U.S. 17 of the stores closing are in New York State, 8 of them in New York City.
11: That is Laura Winters. International students may soon be charged $70,000 to work in the U.S. The Department of Homeland Security posting a proposal online that calls for non-immigrant students with F-1 visas to pay $70,000 to a certified institution for on-the-job training and $30,000 for any additional training. DHS says the new proposal is intended to combat fraud, strengthen the integrity of the immigration system, and protect U.S. workers. The proposal must go through a 30-day public comment period before being finalized. News at townhall.com. Jeannie Buss' 5 siblings are filing a formal opposition to her efforts to block the sale of the family shares of the L.A. Lakers.
16: Buss' siblings call her efforts legally and factually baseless. Buss remains on as team governor. The family owns more than 17.8% of the franchise. In August, Jimmy, Johnny, Janie, Joey, and Jesse Buss voted to include their stake in the sale. Jeannie Buss immediately opposed the vote, saying the transaction would breach the family trust. If the Buss family trust did sell its remaining shares, it would make Jeannie Buss ineligible to serve on the board of governors because the NBA requires governors to own at least 15% of the franchise. I'm Daniel Martindale.
11: Halloween came early in Arlington, Texas at AT&T Stadium. The Dallas Cowboys defense somehow looks worse than last season. And the Buccaneers undrafted rookie quarterback Jalen Daniels, he looked pretty much like a seasoned veteran. Winless Tampa Bay beat the Cowboys 24-16. More on these stories at townhall.com.
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18: From the Fox 45 Weather Center, I'm meteorologist Alex Cordero. Expect cool and quiet with lows in the 50s heading into Friday morning. Friday afternoon will be mild and dry with a few clouds. Highs are expected to be in the 70s. With your Fox 45 Weather Authority, I'm meteorologist Alex Cordero for Talk Radio 680 WCBM.
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0: Now, it's Red Eye Radio. Gary McNamara and Eric Hurley talk about everything from politics to social issues and news of the day. Whether you're up late or you're just starting your day, welcome to the show. From the Relief Factor Studios, this is Red Eye Radio.
1: All across the USA, we are Red Eye Radio. Over there is Eric Hurley. I'm Gary McNamara. Hi.
2: Hello.
1: All right, looking at the path of Hurricane Isaias. Excuse me, Hurricane America. It's in the Gulf. The first hurricane, think about this. We are at October 9th. It is the first hurricane of the Atlantic season.
2: It's one of the latest in history, actually,
1: is 1966.
2: It became, when was it established as a hurricane? Was it on the 8th or 9th?
1: Probably on the 8th.
2: Yeah.
1: Yeah.
2: I thought the 9th before that was the latest date, but, that's what I saw somewhere, but.
1: Looks like by the time it gets, I know they've got a ton of wind shear up there. So, I was looking at the path, of it, the actual live path radar of it. It doesn't look like a super well-defined eye is ever going to, be constructed, but it's still a 2 right now, 105 mile an hour winds. Well, they expect it will hit as a 1. So
2: yeah,
1: whether it's 95, 90, still, and right where I was,

0: in what happens in my old home of Navarre. Mm-hmm. And they started evacuating the island, Navarre Island, yesterday. So
1: yeah.
0: Navarre Beach.
1: Yeah.
0: The barrier. So, but, and say the exactly, where the eye is going to be is unclear. Current models show the center of Isaias coming onshore anywhere between eastern Mississippi to the western tip of the Florida, panhandle. And right now I'm looking at the latest. I just had the National Hurricane Center. It looks like, you know, it's, it looks like, you know, Pensacola or a little bit, west it will hit. The eye.
1: Right.
0: So, but, yeah. You know, when I lived there, there was never a hurricane, never a tropical storm. I think I was there for 3 summers and never had that. So, but yeah, it's really, really late. Now there's been some doozies in the Pacific this year.
1: Yeah. Yeah.
0: Yeah. So some real, well, what we saw last week was part of what? Polo. That was in the Pacific. That's
1: right.
0: When we had 4 straight days of rain.
1: Yeah.
0: All right. Fiscal front. The fiscal year was over what? September 30th. The federal budget deficit totaled $2 trillion fiscal year 2026. $218 billion more than the deficit recorded in fiscal year 2025. Expect the Democrats to use that. Even though they would increase it a lot more, it doesn't matter.
1: Yeah.
0: That's up from February when the CBO expected this year's deficit to be only $1.9 trillion and significantly higher than last year's deficit of $1.8 trillion. And they say here, the analysis by National Review, what caused the fiscal gap to widen? And this is based on government figures, by the way.
1: Mm.
0: It was not falling tax receipts from last year's reconciliation law, since total revenue was up by 3%. Income and payroll tax revenue together increased by $255 billion or 6%. So it wasn't less revenue that came in. More revenue came in. It was, of course, all about spending.
1: Right.
0: Outlays in fiscal year 2026 were $7.4 trillion, the CBO estimates, 6% more than fiscal year 2023. Said it's true the Trump administration and Republicans in Congress have cut spending in some visible areas, and they go through the departments, but spending on Social Security rose by $86 billion or 5%.
1: Mm.
0: Because of increases in average benefits and in the number of beneficiaries. Hey, I was one of those. I was one of those.
1: Yeah.
0: Yeah. Medicare and Medicaid each grew by 8% or $132 billion combined because of increased enrollment and higher health care costs. Net interest costs also continue to spiral upward as debt accumulated and interest rates jumped, serving expenditures, this is interest, rose by $111 billion last year, or 11%, the greatest increase of any single category.
1: Hmm.
0: And we talked about this before. That's the problem. You get into this never-ending cycle of interest.
1: Yeah.
0: And it's not going to come down anytime soon. And this is something that we warned a long time ago. And we knew the Fed was keeping interest rates super low in order to be able to service the debt easier.
1: Well, the principal amount, obviously, on the debt is growing.
0: Yes.
1: You know, so as the principal amount grows and the interest rates are what they are, you're going to see a greater and greater, acceleration of the interest payments. And at some point, I don't know when that will be. I really hope I'm not around to see it. We will reach that threshold of not being able to service the interest payments alone on the national debt.
0: And the analysis points out the problem here. We are reaching the point where the interest on the debt exceeds economic growth.
1: Yes.
0: Ensuring that the debt will keep rising, even if we somehow balance the underlying

0: budget, which we won't.
1: No.
0: The entitlement programs driving the, by the way, I've seen that yesterday. Stop calling them entitlement programs. Don't call, why are you calling them entitlement programs? I paid into those programs, so I'm entitled to get it. So why are you calling it an entitlement program?
1: That's what an actual entitlement program is.
0: Exactly. It's just like, I saw that a bunch yesterday. They said the entitlement programs driving the deficit, Social Security, Medicare, and Medicaid. Now, you can make the case that Medicaid should not be viewed as an entitlement program. Because
1: yeah.
0: You don't specifically put in for Medicaid.
1: Right.
0: But they said Social Security, Medicare, and Medicaid run on autopilot, expanding each year based on predetermined formulas. They are projected to grow much larger over the next 10 years. Congress has zero appetite to reform these programs and make them fiscally sound. Before 2026, the deficit eclipsed $2 trillion only in the pandemic years of 2020 and 2021. And we had never seen a deficit of even $1 trillion except in the 4 years after the 2008 financial crisis. Based on current law, and this is just the growth because of Social Security, Medicare, and Medicaid, the CBO projects will hit $3 trillion within a decade, $4 trillion by 2042, $5 trillion by 2046, $6 trillion by 2049, $8 trillion by 2055.
1: Wow.
0: This is baseline, assuming no new recessions, wars, tax cuts, or spending programs. So they're lowballing it.
1: Yeah.
0: And also assuming interest rates on the debt stay indefinitely below where they currently are. So what they're saying is we're lowballing it to the point where it's not even based in reality now. And that projection on the deficit is unsustainable.
1: Yeah.
0: You know, you and I talked about that it was, where did it start now? The whole thing about, the poll that was done. You know, and then it started, that just went viral on social media. And it was, they did a survey of the baby boomers.
1: Hmm.
0: And boomers say, do not cut our Social Security benefits, even if young people have to pay more. Oh man, that just set off a war on social media.
1: Yeah.
0: And I chuckled at it because everybody is arguing what is not going to happen. You know, and it was, you know, I know Matt Walsh was on it. You know, Social Security benefits people that have acquired the most wealth. So they should be willing to take a cut. And then that created people saying, I put in my whole dang life for this. What are you talking about? And his point was, that the government's to blame for it, but the people that are more wealthy should take the hit. Well, there's a big problem on that, and that's because if you look at the median, the median is like $2,200 a month that people pull in. So that means half the people make more than $2,200, half the people make less, retired people, than $2,200. You can't cut that $2,200.
1: No.
0: And you start cutting Social Security, you actually do it. And so all these things that people are talking about, well, this is what we should do. Well, we know what they're going to do. Doesn't matter what you think should be done. It's what is acceptable that politicians don't get slaughtered because of the decisions that they make.
1: No, I think there eventually will be a means test. I think the left is going to push for that. I think the way the GOP is going, the GOP may join them.
0: No, I think they will. You and I have talked about what the solution will be. The solution will be to take off the cap, number one.
1: Yep.
0: That'll give you a couple more years breathing room. And then we believe they're not going to raise, you know, I wouldn't be surprised though, if they said, you know, that nobody over a certain level can, the only way you can do it is to ensure that some people get fewer benefits. You tax people more who will get fewer benefits.
1: Yes.
0: Right?
1: Yeah.
0: And you raise the cap. So the cap, you know, goes all the way up. So the rich who will not collect are paying a lot more. And then the original intent of Social Security gets blown up.
1: Right.
0: And it becomes another It becomes a senior welfare program mm-hmm. when you put in means testing and when you say, okay, now we're going to start taxing these people a lot more. And I do believe that if they do tax on the, what is it, 6.5% each side?
1: 6.25.
0: 6.25. Mm-hmm. Wait a minute, I was going to say, oh, I don't pay it anymore. Yeah, I do. What about people like me? I'm still paying FICA.
1: Mm-hmm.
0: That's not fair.
1: Mm-hmm.
0: Anybody convinced because I said it's not fair for me? Anybody convinced?
1: Nobody cares.
0: Anybody taking my side now?
1: Nobody cares.
0: Okay, I didn't think so. But, you know, I would see that they say, well, over a certain income, you have to pay 10%. You know, and that would be $5 million, $6 million. And if they are going to raise it initially, I do think I would not be surprised if they did that. And at the same time said, okay, we're also going to raise the corporate side of it, that companies have to pay, you know, 7% or 8% because they know, politicians know that for some reason, the American public are the biggest suckers in the world. And if you say, let's tax the evil corporations, which is a stealth tax on the people, they'll go for it.
1: Well, and in fact, I think they probably, they may, the first thing they'll do is they'll lift the cap, but then beyond that, they'll, and they may do these two simultaneously, go after corporations to pay more. And it will be gradual. It will be, okay, you're going to have to pay, the employer portion will be, 7.2%.
0: Mm-hmm. Yep.
1: You know, over a 5-year period, and then it will jump to, you know, and whatever year it will jump to 8.2%. And then it will, you know, again, on the, for the rich, they'll come back and they'll say, after, you know, so many years, you're also going to be, and if you're making this much, you're going to pay this much. That, and they'll get away with it.
0: Yeah.
1: The populace will not stand in the way of that. And there are enough populace on both sides. And that's how they'll do it.
0: Yeah, I don't see any long-term reform or any type. It's stupid, but it is political death to say maybe we should privatize part of it.
1: I don't see that happening. Yeah. It is. I don't see how you're just not going to get the votes for it, because there's an argument to be made that, okay, you privatize it. How do you go through that transition? Or you do what's called a payout, a one-time buyout, right? A buyout option. All right. So we can do a buyout option, say at the age of, starting at the age of 62 or 65, whatever it might be. It's going to be a one-time buyout. Well, all right, that person takes that buyout and then doesn't do well financially beyond that and lives to 105 and then is on welfare.
0: Is in the welfare system.
1: For right. many of those years. That would be the concern.
0: Because even if you had a private portion, it would have to be, there's no way they're not going to make it mandatory.
1: Right. And the buyout thing, by the way, also wouldn't work because it would be such large amounts to so many people that it would be upfront expense. You couldn't get that passed. You're just not going to get that passed.
0: Yeah.
1: So I it's the rich, the corporations, that's who they'll go after. And then the means test.
0: Yeah.
1: You know, well, you've done everything right. You saved, you put everything in your 401k. And if you have they'll likely start or, you know, go somewhere in a, I don't know, net worth of, 5 million in liquid assets. You know, and if you've got more than that or more, you don't qualify. And at that point, it becomes a welfare program. And it doesn't matter how much you paid into it. There will be plenty of people who don't get it.
0: I wonder if there will be a effort to equalize payments across the board.
1: Hmm.
0: You know, for somebody who made $30,000, why are they only making this amount? while somebody who's making $100,000 was making this amount, you take that away.
1: It could be. Could be.
0: I wonder if they'll eventually take away collecting the 62.
1: Maybe. They may move that up to 65, maybe.
0: Or, no, no, 66, 67 it is. I think it's 67 now, isn't it?
1: It's 67, but they may early, maybe moved up by a few years.
0: Oh, move up early for a few years. Okay.
1: Yeah.
0: Yeah. We are Red Eye Radio.
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0: We're on our radio. He's our accordion. I'm Gary McNamara. Welcome in. Good morning.
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10: From the Fox 45 Weather Center, I'm meteorologist Alex Cordero. Expect cool and quiet with lows in the 50s heading into Friday morning. The afternoon will be mild and partly cloudy, with temperatures reaching the lower 70s. It'll stay dry. For the weekend, expect a partly to mostly cloudy Saturday. Highs will be in the 70s. By Sunday, expect rain due to tropical moisture moving in from the remnant of Isaias. Highs will be in the 60s by then. With your Fox 45 Weather Authority, I'm meteorologist Alex Cordero for Talk Radio 680 WCBM.
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0: And he is Eric Cronin. I'm Gary McNamara. Welcome and good morning. Download our Red Eye Radio app today and you can listen when and where you choose. You know, we were talking about the deficit, $2 trillion, and on X, I saw, I forgot when I saw it sometime yesterday, Ron DeSantis, and I'm like, he's running. He's running.
20: No doubt.
0: He says almost every candidate this cycle is trying to address the issue of rising costs that have battered families in the past, in the post-COVID era. Yet how many are addressing the reason why things have become more expensive in the first place? The institutionalization of massive borrowing and spending is a formula for persistent inflation and declining purchasing power. I went, he's running.
20: Yeah.
0: He's running.
20: No, he's making the case. And you know, if there's going to be a challenge to J.D. Vance, at least he can ramp up, you know, at this point, you can make points that are going to be debate points, if that is to be the case. If those two are going to be going at it on a debate stage in 28, then that's, you know, he's got plenty of time. And you see Ted Cruz, and it makes you wonder who else will come out and basically start making their case. Because otherwise, you know, if you're going to stay where you're at for Ted Cruz in the Senate, then you're not going to go as far as you've gone. He's not going to debate the policies that are in place. And you build your case now, but Ron DeSantis has been building his case for weeks now that basically set up the debate stage between him and J.D. Vance. And it's, we'll see what happens.
0: Cause I see Ted Cruz.
20: Mm-hmm.
0: Who else? Here's a question. Oh, I have to throw this out there.
20: Mm-hmm.
0: Because she has been speaking a lot on social media about going after our energy and not energy from like Venezuela. And that's Sarah Palin.
20: Yeah.
0: And I'm like, is she thinking? Cause she's been very active. I didn't see anything at all. And all of a sudden she starts promoting the fact we should be getting our energy from America, not foreign places. And I went, she's attacking the president.
20: Yeah.
0: Everyone, I mean, not J.D. Vance, maybe. Well, J.D. Vance, too, because what did he differ from the president on? Oh, yeah. When he was saying, no, affordability is something we have to be concerned with after the president said basically affordability wasn't a big deal.
20: Right.
0: And he disagreed. So you've got Ted Cruz. You've got DeSantis. You've got Sarah Palin, and her name hasn't come up. And maybe this is just a coincidence, but I'm like, why is she speaking up so much about domestic energy?
20: And she phrased it when she said, drill baby drill. She said, my drill baby drill plan.
0: Yes. Yeah.
20: You know, she took ownership of it. And I thought to myself, well, okay.
0: Well,
20: now.
0: Come on. That's the oil company's plan.
20: We all know who's in control here. But it's, you know, the idea of that, because it leaves open this, you know, pretty sizable field. It makes me wonder if Marco Rubio might change his mind between now and 28, if it is going to be more of an open field. And then again, you know, you look at J.D. Vance. It was a few months ago, the president said, well, it's, you know, it's going to be J.D. Vance. It wasn't this ringing endorsement like, I believe it should be J.D. Vance. It was more like, yeah, I think it's going to be J.D. Vance because that's the natural, you know, turn of events in that case. That's how it actually goes down, is that the Veep is going to run. Well, until you get a ringing endorsement. And then we have to ask the question, by 2028, and no one knows this, what will MAGA itself be? I don't know what it is now compared to what it was in 24.
2: Well,
20: and that's a pretty short window of right, but, 24 months.
2: But that's the problem with it. The yeah. problem with MAGA is MAGA initially was specific ideas.
20: Yeah, that's my whole point.
2: Now, and now MAGA is what the president
20: yep.
2: believes today.
20: Right. And it's, and then who is MAGA? I mean, can you inherit MAGA if your last name isn't Trump?
2: Well, when Trump changed his mind on some things, you had people, you had Trump supporters saying, the president isn't MAGA anymore. I'm more MAGA than the president. You'd yeah. see that a lot on social media. And then remember the debate where you cannot be more MAGA than the president because the president is MAGA. And we're like, when a title is no longer about clearly well-defined issues where you stand and it becomes the brand of the personality instead of what it originally was,
20: yeah.
2: then it loses its impact.
20: Right. And if you can't define it within a certain set of principles that you have to apply, then it's, at that point, it's lost. It doesn't mean anything. Anybody can claim ownership to it, you know, and it's not going to go anywhere for you. Now,
2: can I add Chris Christie, by the way? He said he might run again.
20: Well, I think we can. We can, if he and Kucinich can jump in. Go ahead.
2: That's okay. Right. So you're in agreement with me. I think the people that have the greatest chance and will make the greatest chance to make the biggest impact. I won't predict who would win the nomination in 2028. It's too far out.
20: Yeah.
2: But at the top of the list is Vance. And in my opinion, it's not Cruz, it's DeSantis.
20: I think right now it's DeSantis.
2: Yes. I think Cruz is a level beneath that.
20: Mm-hmm.
2: And Chris Christie is a non-figure.
20: He's not on the radar at all.
2: I don't see he's on the radar.
20: Yeah.
2: Don Lemon might be more on the radar.
20: Yes.
2: By the way, Don Lemon, not on the Republican side, I know that, folks.
20: Yeah.
2: But Don Lemon said he's 65-70% sure he may run for president if the people make it clear that they want him.
20: Right. Yeah.
2: All right. Here's one. Because I was thinking woman and then Sarah Palin.
20: Yeah.
2: You know, but I look at it and I just don't see, I don't see the Republican Party wanting to go back. And by the way, I'm using this not as an insult, but just as a label, a political has-been.
20: Yeah.
2: Does that make sense? I'm not trying to insult, you know, for example, a Sarah Palin, because I agree with her, on that. Now the whole climate change thing with her, but I view her as somebody who's, you know, you think about it, you're going all the way back to 2008.
20: Yeah.
2: You're almost going back 20 years. That's like somebody in the 1940s, you know, who was, you know, already a candidate, you know, for the executive branch, president or vice president, you know, coming back almost 20 years later.
20: Yeah.
2: And I just don't see it. And I don't see that somebody who's 20 years younger than me or 30 years younger than me, somebody in their 30s or their 40s, or by that time, 100 years younger than me, they don't even know who Sarah Palin is.
20: No. when you've been out of the game for so long, it's hard to become relevant again. It's hard to reinvent yourself. But also it's hard to overcome the top contenders that are clearly ahead of you. And that would be J.D. Vance, because he's the Veep, and Governor DeSantis.
2: And most of the time he has a very good presence. He's getting, I just wonder what it's going to be like tomorrow. He's getting blistered for the statement he made yesterday when somebody asked him to define socialism.
20: Oh. Yeah. Oh my gosh. It was,
2: Want me to play it?
20: Yeah.
2: Okay.
20: Yes.
2: Here it is.
20: Yeah.
2: All right.
20: Here we go. Audio here.
2: Audio?
20: Yeah.
2: Thank you. Okay.
4: How do you define socialism personally, and why do you think socialist candidates are popping up everywhere across the country?
21: Oh, man. I guess it's a hard term to define these days, because very often socialism, classically you would think socialism is about prioritizing workers, and yet in reality I guarantee that most of the self-described socialists running across the United States of America are going to howl about this announcement today, which is prioritizing American workers over foreign workers. So I don't know what the term means anymore. I think in reality what it actually means in the American context is that you want to replace American workers with foreign workers, and you want boys to play in girls' sports. That's what unites the socialists that I see running across the United States of America today.
2: And he's getting blistered in conservative circles for that. Even people that support him going, give a better answer. Because we all know what socialism is.
20: We know what
2: socialism is. Government. The term has not changed. They may believe in other things, but socialism hasn't changed. It's the government wanting much more control of capital.
20: Yes.
2: And then communism is when private property goes away and government ownership
20: Controlling people's lives, and then eventually we get into you could have led to those other items,
2: right?
20: But you have to start with the basics of what socialism is, and it just seemed like he was caught off guard by that question, which he typically is not.
2: No, he's not, because I think he debates very, very well. And I understand that if you're just speaking to general people, I'm like, that's what a socialist is. They want to, whatever. But what surprised me, and this is why I'm like, okay, people are starting to take sides about whether they want a candidate or not, was how quickly that went viral on social media and the criticism from Republicans on that.
20: Right.
2: That was the thing that got me.
20: Yeah.
2: That's when I went, oh, okay.
20: Yeah.
2: And social media I think DeSantis is smart. He's laying out everything. Cruz is laying out everything on social media, because social media, to me, drives the beltway.
20: Yeah.
2: People actually pay attention to that.
20: Yes.
2: The public may not be, but if you're talking about donors and other politicians, they're all paying attention to what's on X.
20: Oh, yeah. Yeah. It's a smart move by DeSantis. You talk about, again, the experience also of being a governor. And how he transformed politically the state of Florida, is huge. Now, again, it's an uphill battle when you're going in and you're going to take on the Veep who wants to run. That's always an uphill battle, and we'll see how far it goes. But
2: does the question come down to, seeing a lot of this, if Trump doesn't endorse Vance, then it's.
20: Yeah.
2: All open at that point.
20: If he doesn't endorse Vance, that's a huge hit on Vance. I mean, he gets the lift from Trump. There will still be that influence, regardless of what happens in the midterms here in a few weeks. Trump will still have the influence on a significant portion of the base. You know, and I guess, you know, you have to put the asterisk there. And include anything that might happen that works against Trump between now and then. And then it could be that, well, you're carrying baggage from being part of the Trump administration. But I think if you don't get Trump's endorsement, then that gives DeSantis the upper hand, I think.
2: We are Red Eye Radio.
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2: We are Red Eye Radio. He's Eric Cronin. I'm Gary McNamara. All right. So many great stories yesterday, but this was one of my favorites. The Obama Presidential Center and Library opened just a little over 3 months ago.
20: Yeah.
2: And the employees who work there are already complaining about poor working conditions, cuts in pay, hours and benefits, and saying that their concerns are being ignored by the people in charge of the Obama Center and Library, and so they're demanding a union.
20: Are there any ATMs in the building? Taking all the jobs.
2: Some of the problems include the center's recent halting of raises and promotions, an increase in their health care cost, and a reduction of paid time off, all which have led in the letter that they sent the employees that led to a high turnover rate and exiting employees taking with them their institutional knowledge and expertise. New York Post says just how vital those 4 months of institutional knowledge are remains unclear.
20: Uh-huh.
2: But the workers included an ace in the hole in their pitch to change things and get a union. Obama's own glowing words endorsing unions in 2016.
20: There you go. Unionize!
2: God, I love it.
20: I want to see him picketing.
2: Please make that happen. Please.
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12: News this hour from Town Hall. I'm John Scott. Hurricane Isaias continues to strengthen as it directs toward the U.S. Gulf Coast. Landfall expected late Friday as a dangerous hurricane, driving life-threatening storm surge, damaging winds, and flooding rain. The winds have reached 105 miles per hour, making it a Category 2 storm. Florida Governor Ron DeSantis issuing a state of emergency for 25 counties.
13: We're preparing for Category 3 landfall. I think most people do not believe it will be that strong when it hits, but my view is you prepare, and then if you end up not having to use all the preparation, you're fine.
12: At a Home Depot in Panama City, Florida, this man says certain items are flying off the shelves as residents prepare.
14: Generators have been a huge push already. We have seen an increase in plywood, ratchet straps, and water is definitely on the move for sure.
12: Isaias likely to continue a period of rapid strengthening before reaching the coast somewhere between Mobile, Alabama, and Destin, Florida on Friday. Isaias could still have winds of over 100 miles per hour. Officials say Gulf of America oil and gas operations will remain under close watch until the hurricane is no longer a threat. Russia denying multiple reports that a second worker at the Irkutsk Research Anti-Plague Institute of Siberia has died.
15: Russia's health ministry is saying most media reports about the plague outbreak have been based on false information. What is known is that a 28-year-old female researcher at the facility has died, and reports have said it was from pneumonic plague. The World Health Organization has been pressuring Russian officials for more information about what pathogen was involved. They say that information has not been provided, and Russian officials now say they're winding down any precautionary measures because there's no risk of an epidemic. I'm Scott Carr.
12: More on these stories from townhall.com.
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12: The NFL asking the Supreme Court to take up a dispute over who has the authority to regulate prediction markets.
17: The NFL argues that wagers should fall under state gambling laws. The league filed the request as part of a dispute between Cauchy and the state of New Jersey, which produced conflicting decisions at the appellate level. Cauchy and other prediction markets argue that the wagers they offer are known as swaps and are federally regulated by the Commodity Futures Trading Commission. States, however, view this as gambling and say it should fall under their jurisdictions. Bob Agner reporting.
12: The head of the agency responsible for bringing more tourism to Atlantic City says the threat of closing the city's convention center hotel in December has already cost the gaming resort town. Visit Atlantic City president and CEO Gary Musick said $147 million worth of conventions have already opted to go elsewhere, given the uncertainty over the Sheraton Convention Center Hotel. News at townhall.com. Microsoft disputes claims by the Trump administration it's firing Americans to hire foreign workers.
0: Microsoft released a statement saying most of its workers in the U.S. are Americans and most of its visa applications are not to hire new workers. They're to keep existing Microsoft employees. Other filings are to hire people already legally in the U.S. who want to work for Microsoft. The company says H-1B candidates are paid on par or more than others in similar roles. I'm Brad Ford.
12: A health expert advising not to let children on screens during mealtime. Margarita Shook with the Cleveland Clinic says eating while distracted does not help kids learn hunger cues because they're distracted and focused on the tablet. Shook says without screens, children have an easier time learning about what's on their plate, how it tastes and smells, and deciding when they're hungry. More on these stories at townhall.com.
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4: From the Fox 45 Weather Center, I'm meteorologist Alex Cordero. Expect cool and quiet with lows in the 50s heading into Friday morning. Friday afternoon will be mild and dry with a few clouds. Highs are expected to be in the 70s. With your Fox 45 Weather Authority, I'm meteorologist Alex Cordero for Talk Radio 680 WCBM.
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0: Now, it's Red Eye Radio. Gary McNamara and Eric Harley talk about everything from politics to social issues and news of the day. Whether you're up late or you're just starting your day, welcome to the show from the Relief Factor Studios. This is Red Eye Radio.
1: All across America. He is Eric Harley, and I'm Gary McNamara. If you wonder what we're laughing about as we start this hour, it was simply that, you know, the post that the president put out yesterday that, I'm sure part of that was tongue in cheek.
2: Where he just said,
1: sure, if you won't use the term super intelligence instead of artificial intelligence, that you're the enemy. And Eric and I said, well, the problem is when I hear SI, because it's AI.
2: We were going the same place.
1: If it's SI, I'm thinking
2: Sports Illustrated.
1: As I told you, women in bikinis on exotic islands, because it's Sports Illustrated.
2: Well, it's the only issue I paid attention to. Go sports.
1: So that's the problem that you have there. Speaking of sports.
2: Yeah.
1: You know, I come in the, we have a tollway here.
2: Right.
1: That cuts right through, you know, the middle of, we got a lot of tollways, but this one.
2: It's mostly tollways.
1: this one goes right.
2: I think my street is a tollway that I live on. I'm pretty sure. Yeah.
1: This one cuts right through. If you see Fort Worth and Dallas, this one cuts right up the middle, right to the airport.
2: Yeah.
1: I used to take, you know, different ways to work, and when I started here, the tollway didn't exist. It didn't go all the way out there.
2: Right.
1: You know, to near where I live. So I would take the regular highways, and it's horrible, you know, cause you're just that much closer to downtown Dallas.
2: Yeah. With regular people, it's like you.
1: Well, it's sort of like, you know, when I have to fly coach.
2: Yeah.
1: You know, when I'm back there with the cattle.
2: Ooh.
1: And the cattle and the babies. I got upgraded to first class once, and the guy looked at me. He goes, "This is first class. They're not supposed to allow babies up here." And I went, "I don't think that's a rule.
2: That's not a rule." It's like, by the way, for all these couples, you need to leave.

0: or a headlight behind me.
1: I live 2 miles, and there's been more construction in most of the time that we've been here in this building when we moved, like, really close to my house. There's been more construction between me and the studio than there's ever been in my entire over 30 years of living in this area.
0: So all of a sudden, and it's when I pass I-30.
1: Mm.
0: And yeah. I'm coming in. Whoa, what? Oh, man, the Cowboys must be playing. Oh, that's right. They are. They were losing.
1: I wouldn't call it playing, but they were on the field.
0: Yeah, and I'm saying to myself, so the whole thing was, I saw that they were losing, but I didn't know the final score, because when I got up, they were losing and then just doing a bunch of stuff and didn't even look at the final score driving in. I'm like, oh, they lost. I can tell by the way people are driving.
1: Yeah. Are they driving slower or are they driving faster?
0: Oh, no, they're driving faster, going across lanes.
1: Oh, okay. They're drunk.
0: If you're a police officer, this would be the easiest way. You could fill the town's piggy bank.
1: Yeah.
0: And just one night.
1: Yeah. We won't say there's a quota, but there's a quota.
0: Well, if you're going to have a quota, that would be the time you could meet the quota.
1: Well done after one game, giving Tampa Bay their first win.
0: Yeah. I know. That was
1: wow.
0: And so you're driving in. I'm just like, I don't like this. And the only time it ever happens really is if there's something at AT&T Stadium, which is about 4 miles, maybe 3 miles.
1: Yeah.
0: By the way, the crow flies where I-30 and.
1: Yeah.
0: The tollway, meet.
1: And if you're coming in after a George Strait concert there.
0: Yeah.
1: Then there's even more traffic because of the size of the pickups that are coming out of that parking lot.
0: Well, it's the same for Cowboys games.
1: Yeah, well, true story.
0: But they're not $40,000 pickups.
1: Yeah. Yeah.
0: They're $100,000 pickups.
1: Yeah.
0: And just so many people, heading north. So, but it's so funny because the first few miles on the tollway, there's nobody. I mean, there's nobody.
1: Yeah.
0: And it's great because when they made, the tollway in my section is only in one section, it's about 15 years old. In the other section, it's only 6 or 7 years old.
1: Right.
0: And so they actually, when you go through it, they actually have the road banked a tiny bit.
1: Yeah.
0: It's banked.
1: Right.
0: And so, you go other highways that were built, 50 years ago.
1: Right.
0: They were built for 55 miles an hour.
1: Mm-hmm.
0: And everybody's going 75.
1: Yeah.
0: And you can actually feel the inertia as you're trying to, you're making there's a bend in the road and you're turning. It's like, oh man, the inertia. And none of that. It's just like.
1: That same with the school zone in my neighborhood right by my house. It's built for 20. Not 55. I found that out the hard way.
0: Ooh.
1: Yeah.
0: Yeah.
1: Yeah.
0: You didn't. I
1: would never drive 55 in the.
0: But, yeah. So when the whole SI thing though, when I put that, I burst out laughing. He goes, "You're the enemy if you're not saying SI." And I'm like, well, nobody's going to say SI.
1: Sports Illustrated.
0: He is for some reason obsessed with things that don't matter. The whole name thing. As we said, when you had some Republicans out there cheering and going, yeah, look at how much he upset the Canadians because he called it Lake. It's no longer Lake Ontario. And we're like, well, that didn't even come from Canada.
1: Yeah.
0: It doesn't even make any sense.
1: Right.
0: And I said, if this is where we both agree with this, if this is where the Republican Party is this where the victories are, then you deserve to lose.
1: If that's where you're going to focus on.
0: Yeah. If that's the kind of stuff, then you deserve to lose. I hope they don't. We've talked about that a lot. In fact, we have said that the fact that Trump is out there and he's not in swing states.
1: Right.
0: He's in the places where he's trying to get his base together and, whatever that means. It means loyal Republicans. I haven't officially been a Republican since I think 2006. Independent, but I've only voted in Republican primaries and only voted, every single vote has been for a Republican candidate.
1: Yeah.
0: If you're telling me his base needs to be motivated to go out and vote, then they suck as a base.

0: Yeah.
1: Because I don't miss an election. Because right. I know what the Democrats are doing.
0: Yes.
1: But if this is where the, you know, we've talked about the Republican Party before, and when people would, you know, a few years ago would go, you guys are rhinos. It's like, well, we're technically not Republicans, but if we were, thank you.
0: Mm-hmm.
1: Because, yeah, we are rhinos because the Republican Party is moving left and socialist and we're not. And yeah. if that's what your bragging rights are, well, they're not selling. You can't sell it. And if that's what you're selling, that we need to be a more populist socialist party, the Republican Party, well, then expect to lose a lot of elections.
2: Well, this is the thing. Look, I'm not one of these guys that says, well, the party has to come together and everybody's a rank and file. We can't be blah, blah, blah, blah, blah, blah. Do what you want. But the fact of the matter is this. The bottom line is these fixable things that are wrong that with the GOP need to be fixed. And right now, my confidence level is at an all-time low that is going to get done before 28. I hope I'm wrong. I'd love to say I'm wrong. And I would love to say if they win this November that they come back and, you know, when we get into the 28th cycle and things are going great and pricing is as much under control as it can be, well, then great. I'll say I'm wrong. I don't have any problem saying that. But I also don't have any problem criticizing the people that work for me, public servants, all of them, especially the ones I vote for. The left, I know what they are. I know who they are. And I can sit and we need to, it's very important what we do. We play them in their own words so that everybody will have a full understanding. But for the GOP, they need to open their ears, pull their heads out of their asses, and get to work. And it's that simple. And not necessarily in that order.
1: So a few things to chat about.
0: Yeah.
1: Here. The whole of criminal illegal immigrant in New York. Cause, you know, that blew up really quick. And
0: right.
1: Mamdani's out there saying, I talked to, you know, basically I've been communicating with Trump and the White House to release this guy. Wait till you hear the story. They make it sound like this is some type of innocent civilian. This guy has already, you know, been a convicted criminal.
0: Yeah.
1: And has been arrested. DHS saying he's a part of the, Dominican gang that actually came to formation decades back at Rikers.
0: Mm-hmm.
1: And, you know, this is a perfect example of a criminal illegal immigrant who you don't want on the streets.
0: Yeah.
1: Now, what happened precisely? We don't know. But this is, if you want it, this is where Mamdani is forced to, is because he was called everything by the mob out there. You say the mob is turning against. Think about it. You cannot get more radical left than Mamdani and the leftist mob.
0: Yep.
1: Is calling him a traitor.
0: Yep.
1: You can't sit there. You can't look at somebody like Mamdani and go, oh my God, this guy is pro Hamas. He's pro terrorism. He's pro criminal illegal immigrants. And that's still not enough for the mob because he's trying to keep his poll numbers up by pretending, you know, oh no, no, I'm a little bit more moderate while he really isn't. And the mob is saying, you can't pretend anymore. You can't pretend to move to the center.
2: Well, what you need to do, Mayor Mamdani, you need to, if you're going to live up to the expectations of the radicals, you need to get in to the jail and help the person break out of jail. That's where they are.
1: But that's where
2: you would have to, you would set him free where he belongs
1: and
2: let him go home because I don't know. Is he a Maryland dad? Is he a Maryland man? Is he a New York man? How are we going to describe him in the media, to make him sound all innocent?
1: A New York father.
2: A New York father. Yeah. Yeah. This is, you know, this is the game. And if you don't play up to the game on your end, Mayor, And I'm only halfway joking. Sneak him out the back door of the jail, out of the prison. You know, get him on the streets. You're not doing enough if you don't free him yourself.
1: Or, remember, this was not ICE targeting poor illegal immigrants on the corner trying to find a day job.
2: Right. Right.
1: This was targeted at somebody that had been released.
2: Yes.
1: With the criminal record, was released.
2: Mm-hmm.
1: Because of Sanctuary City policies.
2: Right.
1: Has a long arrest and criminal record.
2: Yeah.
1: And Mamdani has to, because after what happened, you know, last night with him trying to pretend that he mourns what happened on October 7th, the mob just said, that's not acceptable. And then he had to come out and just say, you need to release this criminal right now. It's like, my God, you've got to be kidding me. This was not about people who are looking for a pathway to citizenship, who have been good citizens and paid their taxes for a long time. And this is what we're trying to tell you. They want. Remember when Trump was criticized for saying so many illegal immigrants are the worst of the worst?
2: Right.
1: You know, the criminals that exist out there.
2: Yeah, the worst of them are coming over, and that's what he was saying.
1: Right.
2: And of course, they turned it around and lied and said, he said they're all criminals.
1: Well, now they're proving they want the worst of the worst.
2: They're fighting
1: to be here illegally.
2: Yes.
1: They're fighting for it. They believe that Mamdani believes he's out there. Well, I don't know what he actually believes, but it sounds like he believes he's right on us. Now, I do believe he does believe in all this, the craziness, because he is as radical as you can get. But this is what it's about. You know, you saw, you know, the actress Deborah Messing from Will and Grace, who said, you know, we're not safe anymore.
2: Yeah.
1: Well, then here's Mamdani out there going, release the criminals!
2: You know, this is the thing. Deborah Messing is one in a line of many celebrities who haven't been to the Michael Rapaport level, but they've certainly said it's not safe to live in New York City. There's been a good handful of them, roughly a dozen that I know of, that have said in podcasts and interviews, I don't feel safe with my kids going to school in New York City anymore. I don't feel safe with my kids on the street anymore. I can't be there to protect them. And I, you know, this can't sustain.
1: And by the way, this is why Trump should not get chummy with somebody like Mamdani, as we said last week.
2: Yeah. Let Mamdani's fall be what it is going to be. Inevitably, this was going to happen. At some point, you become the oppressor, and Mamdani is learning this right now.
1: Yeah, he is. I mean, it's a perfect example of what we said.
2: Yep. Yep. Yep.
1: You're the supporter of the victims, and victims for the far left are terrorists and illegal immigrant criminals.
2: Right.
1: And that's who the victims are.
2: Yeah.
1: If you don't stand up for them, then you become, Mamdani is now becoming the oppressor of the left.
2: That's right. The turn is happening. Remember when Adams asked the court to do away with Sanctuary City policy in New York, and the court said no. You know, there were other things going on with Adams, but that was the beginning. That was the real turn.
1: The beginning of his downfall. Yeah.
2: Yeah. That was the real turn.
1: Where he said, we need to protect the citizens of New York City. What? You can't be mayor? Get the hell out of here.
2: And I said at that time, there will not be a second term for Adams.
1: I know.
2: And I was right.
1: Jeez.
2: It's insane.
1: And please, while you allow the illegal immigrant criminals and while you are pro-terrorist, please regulate the size of our soft drinks.
2: That's right.
1: Because we aren't capable.
2: Or tax them and tax them.
1: And tax them.
2: And tax them. Yes.
1: We are Red Eye Radio.
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0: We are What I Bring You. He's Eric Carlin. I'm Jerry McNamara. Good morning.
1: Happy Friday.
0: By the way, some economic stuff out there. We'll get to it. Did you see that officially the deficit for last year, because at the end of September was the end of the fiscal year?
1: Yeah.
0: $2 trillion. Oof. We spent another the deficit was, I think, $250 billion more than it was last year. Oof. So, oof. And this was in a supposedly fiscal.
1: Yeah. Yeah.
0: A situation. Like I said, it's almost impossible to stop the spending. Neither the Democrats, you know, the Democrats won't. And if they're going to, you know, I'm sure they'll go after the Republicans for that in the midterms, that the deficit was higher than last year after they promised Doge and everything else. But the fact is, if they get in power, boom.
1: Yeah.
0: It's like Sayed at I don't know if it was a debate or an interview that he was doing where they talked about a pipeline to bring in fossil fuels. And they said, you know, how would you bring it in? He goes, I wouldn't bring it in. We don't need fossil fuels. So they're as radical as you can get.
1: Yeah. And getting more radical by the minute.
0: But what did Homeland Security have to say about that ICE stop? That coming up.
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3: With SRN News, I'm John Scott. The USS Abraham Lincoln back home in San Diego. A large crowd of cheering family members and loved ones greeted the aircraft carrier as it pulled into port after a record 10-month-long deployment to the Middle East. Mandatory and voluntary evacuations have been issued along the Gulf Coast as Hurricane Isaias approaches landfall. The first Atlantic hurricane of the year. It's a Category 2 storm now, and landfall is set for late Friday or early Saturday. President Trump says the U.S. will not strike Iran in the lead-up to November's midterm elections. In a Truth Social post, the president said the U.S. is having what he called productive discussions with Iran. He reiterated that Iran is in very bad condition, both economically and militarily. This is SRN News.
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4: From the Fox 45 Weather Center, I'm meteorologist Alex Cordero. Expect cool and quiet with lows in the 50s heading into Friday morning. The afternoon will be mild and partly cloudy, with temperatures reaching the lower 70s. It'll stay dry. For the weekend, expect a partly to mostly cloudy Saturday. Highs will be in the 70s. By Sunday, expect rain due to tropical moisture moving in from the remnants of Isaias. Highs will be in the 60s by then. With your Fox 45 Weather Authority, I'm meteorologist Alex Cordero for Talk Radio 680 WCBM.
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14: And he is your crony, not Gary McNamara. Coming up, I got clickbait. Clickbaited. I'll have the details of that just here in the last couple of minutes. And Homeland Security responds to the ICE shooting of the illegal immigrant criminal in New York City in 1 minute.
0: I was in the store the other day, and I was looking at supplements. 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And, man, I was springing around like a kid. 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
14: So I'm conditioned wherever I go, Eric. Wherever I go, you know, on social media, it'll pop up, you know, for and then you can sit there and click and, you know, get their updates. Different communities and cities across the nation that have, you know, their scanners.
0: Yeah.
14: You know, like, DFW scanner.
0: Yeah.
14: And it's somebody, you know, scans what's going on, the police frequencies, and reports what's going on.
0: Yeah.
14: You know, and it's really interesting because if there's an accident somewhere.
0: Yeah.
14: Around me. And so really all the ones around me, whether it's DFW or Arlington, Texas scanner or, you know, Grand Prairie, whatever. You know, mm-hmm. when it comes up, it's like, oh, okay, I got to avoid that particular area. Oh, yeah. Look at this. There's a news item. The other day when there was that private airplane crash.
0: Yeah.
14: Here, that's how I learned about it. So I pay attention to it.
0: Mm-hmm.
14: Man, I got clickbaited here by Arlington Scanner.
0: Oh, boy.
14: That's the city of Arlington, Texas.
0: Yeah.
14: Because it said, incident, Arlington. Emergency crews are responding to AT&T Stadium following reports of yet another Dallas Cowboys collapse.
0: Authorities are also investigating allegations that a professional football team has been reported operating out of the stadium this season. So far, investigators have found no evidence to support these claims. Fans are advised to avoid the area and, if possible, ESPN for the next 14 or 24 hours.
15: Yes.
0: No injuries reported, just shattered expectations. And it got me. I mean, it got me completely because all I saw was in the first paragraph where it said, incident, Arlington, emergency crews responding to AT&T Stadium, and you had me hooked at that point. I'm like, what the hell's going on? You know, there's a game there. I'm exactly. You know, what's the incident?
15: Yeah, I love it.
0: So, you, Arlington Scanner, you got me.
15: Yeah.
0: You got me hook, line, and sinker.
15: Good writing. Very funny.
0: I know. The only thing I can say is I wasn't suspicious because it's not April 1st.
14: Yeah.
0: It was right. April Fool's, but.
15: Yeah. But no, it's the reality of the Dallas Cowboys.
0: Yeah. You got me big time, and it was just, it happened at the bottom of the hour there. You were out talking to the crew,
15: mm-hmm.
0: and I'm in here going, oh my God, they got me big time.
15: Yeah.
0: I can't wait to tell Eric about this.
15: Yeah.
0: So here's Homeland Security and, their statement that they put out, following the shooting of the illegal immigrant criminal.
15: Mm.
0: And again, we don't know the specifics of it. Until you know the specifics of it, but it was a reaction of Mamdani, especially Mamdani, and the national, because it went viral. A couple of things went viral. Him saying, I've contacted the White House and ICE needs to be removed completely. We need to get rid of ICE and everything else. And it's like, okay, well, what are we actually talking about here? What information do we actually have? That's what Mamdani is saying. You know, there was a child in the car. It was 4 o'clock. It was busy. Well, it's always busy in New York.
15: Mm-hmm.
0: But, you know, and the entire thing, as he's getting pounded by the crowd, calling him complicit.
15: Yeah.
0: The far left, and I believe it happened. I really believe, because I hadn't seen this until yesterday when he, you know, went to that one when everybody knew that he was faking. When he went to the October 7th memorial at the one park in New York.
15: Yeah.
0: And we're all like, and he just got, you know, he just, the pro Hamas people. And then it just spread, you know, you can't play this both ways. Either you hate Israel and you're a racist anti-Semite all the time.
15: Mm-hmm.
0: You can't pretend. You can't ride this fine line because you're watching the polls.
15: Right.
0: You've got to remain a racist anti-Semite and pro-terrorist. And they went after him and were screaming at him, calling him every name. I couldn't even play the stuff. And a lot of stuff you can't play because there's so much cursing. Same thing happened tonight.
15: Yeah.
0: You know, you're complicit. Yeah. You're complicit. Yeah. You're complicit. Think about this. As we've said before. The victim-oppressor relationship, if you've been a long time listening to the show, we've been talking about this for decades. That's what the Democrat Party has become. And when you have more victims, you have to have more oppressors. And eventually, the victims or those that are trying to save the victims eventually become the oppressors. I just didn't think it was going to happen this quickly to somebody like Mamdani, who is probably as radical as you can get. He's in the, if 99.9% of the Democratic Party is not moderate and radical as they are, which with the things that they propose, he's part of that 1.5%, which is like a Presley or a AOC.
15: Right.
0: And even, I think, more radical than that. Probably he's more like, El Sayed in Michigan, whatever.
15: Yeah.
0: I mean, these people are just completely and totally anti-American. They're pro-terrorist. They embrace the racism of anti-Semitism. They're hate mongers. And I just didn't think that it was going to happen this quickly where the mob, the leftist mob has said, sorry, you're not far left enough. You can't even pretend that you're trying to appease both sides.
15: No. No.
0: And here's what Homeland Security wrote, though, on the shooting. On October 8th at approximately 4 p.m., ICE officers were conducting a targeted enforcement operation in the Bronx to arrest a criminal illegal immigrant from the Dominican Republic with prior criminal conviction for grand larceny and multiple prior arrests for assault, robbery, possession of drugs, and weapons possessions. He has associations with a Dominican gang, the same gang who brutally shot a Customs and Border Patrol officer last year. This criminal illegal alien was arrested by the NYPD on December 7, 2023, but was released into the community a few days later by reckless Democrat sanctuary policies that put American lives at risk. During the incident, an ICE officer discharged his weapon and the criminal illegal alien was injured. ICE officers immediately rendered aid. The individual is alive and at a local hospital. The FBI and Homeland Security are on the scene. The incident remains under investigation. More information will be shared as it becomes available. This is from their statement. When dangerous illegal aliens are released back onto the streets by radical sanctuary politicians, our officers are forced to make arrests at large in the community in unpredictable and dangerous environments. Our officers should not have to risk their lives, and innocent Americans should not have to face unnecessary danger because sanctuary politicians refuse to cooperate with federal law enforcement. And the point is easy. Mandani's out there saying, this happened at 4 o'clock. The streets are crowded. Well, don't let him go.
16: Right.
0: When you got him in jail, hand him over to the feds.
16: Right. The safest way for everyone involved.
0: Right.
16: Everyone involved. Tom Homan has made that case I don't know how many times, and it's a fact. There's no way around that. Don't let him go. But you can't help yourself. They didn't care. By the way, he cares nothing about the safety of this criminal who he's trying to protect. Otherwise, he wouldn't have put him on the street. You know ICE is going to be right behind him on the case. And now it's going to play out with civilians on the street. And you had control of that from the beginning. But man, it would be much worse politically if Mamdani is seen handing him over, you know, a peaceful transition and from custody from one entity to another. You can't possibly have that because we have sanctuary policy. We're not going to cooperate with them, which means everybody is less safe. You know, the mayor screaming that ICE makes it less safe. No, they don't. When you create a situation where they have to hunt them down on the street because of your insane sanctuary policy, that's what makes everybody less safe.
0: A grand larceny conviction that he has is a felony.
16: Yeah.
0: So you have a felon illegal immigrant that you know is a felon illegal immigrant who is, I don't know how everything else was adjudicated there, but it looks like he's been arrested quite frequently. Mm-hmm. I don't know if there's convictions on that. We don't have that information, but we only have what the Department of Homeland Security has given us. And I don't know, maybe a lot of those arrests weren't federal.
16: Yeah.
0: Grand larceny looks like it would be a state.
16: Mm-hmm.
0: You know, these all look like state charges. So some may not yet have been adjudicated. How many were in New York?
16: Yeah.
0: And so you're talking about a felon illegal immigrant, and Mamdani's out there saying, I spent 2 hours on the phone with Trump and Mark Wayne Mullen trying to negotiate the release of this criminal.
16: Yeah.
0: This illegal immigrant felon. We want him back out on the streets.
16: Yeah.
0: That's where the Democratic Party is. And by the way, I don't want to look at this and say, this is just Mandani who believes this because he is so radical and more radical than even most of the Democrats are who are incredibly radical. No, this is the mainstream opinion of the Democrat Party.
16: Oh, yeah. No, this is their agenda. That has been at work for years. And they're wanting this to play out like this. They want it to play out on the streets with civilians around. This is their plan. Because there's no way they can get to a point of, you know, as he was saying, abolish ICE, which had been saying for years. They can't get that support unless they make it more dangerous, which they did through sanctuary policy. This is on them. There's no need for the violence at all. A peaceful transfer of custody from one entity to the other, and you've got it done. And you can't do that because you insist on this sanctuary policy.
14: Right.
16: This is what Adams was fighting against. You know, this is, and of course, look what happened to him. His career as mayor was over right about that point, quite frankly.
14: We are Red Eye Radio.
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0: We are Red Eye Radio. He's Eric Carlson. I'm Gary McNamara. An update on that ICE shooting in New York City from Bill Malusian from Fox. The NYPD commissioner confirmed that the Dominican illegal immigrant that ICE shot during a targeted operation has two prior NYPD arrests, one for robbery in 2023, which led him to plead guilty to a fourth-degree grand larceny charge, and another for criminal sale of a controlled substance, which is still pending. So that's still pending within the system. We had asked because we had looked at what the arrest charges were, so we don't know if the other ones are out of state or in New Jersey or whatever. The facts and details of what led up to the shooting are still unclear. Malusian says we're looking to see if there was any ICE, you know, body cam.
1: Yeah.
0: And so, but it's, as I said, we never rush to judgment in these cases, but when you just know some of the basic facts in here and see somebody like Mamdani, you know, who now has to take the most radical position that sanctuary cities aren't the problem.
1: Right.
0: Because remember, this is not about, and we stress this over and over again, this is not about, these are people that have been in the country a long time, had paid taxes, had been good citizens, and just want to have a pathway to citizenship. It's not it.
1: Yeah.
0: It's not, oh, they're rounding up. They're just going down and rounding up day workers on the corners. This isn't it. This is the Democrat Party's complete and total support for illegal immigrants who have committed other crimes besides being in the country illegally.
1: Yep.

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8: News this hour from Town Hall, I'm John Scott. Officials say Gulf of America oil and gas operations will remain under close watch until Hurricane Isaias is no longer a threat. The Marine Minerals Administration, working with offshore operators and state and federal agencies, as crews evacuate the platforms and rigs and production is temporarily shut down. Officials say operations will return to normal once the storm has passed. Isaias is now a Category 2 storm with maximum winds of 105 miles per hour. Georgia Governor Kemp declares a state of emergency in anticipation of Isaias.
9: As Hurricane Isaias approaches the Gulf Coast, Governor Brian Kemp said Thursday afternoon,
10: "We expect Isaias to begin impacting Georgia overnight on Friday, tracking toward the western part of the state with heavy rain bands, possible flooding, and potential tornadic activity into Saturday."
9: Because of the weather threat, he declared a state of emergency, allowing state agencies to prepare for the hurricane. He advised Georgians to stock up on essentials like water, food, batteries, and flashlights, emphasizing the importance of taking the storm seriously. I'm Liz Kennedy.
8: Venezuela's former president and first lady facing new criminal charges accusing the couple of conspiracy to commit torture.
11: It comes as Nicolas Maduro's wife, Celia Flores, returned to court in Lower Manhattan, hoping to get her case tossed in order to receive medical treatment. The two were arrested in a special military operation in January on charges of drug trafficking. Lawyers for Flores claim their client needs a cardiac procedure and want her to recover in a city residence with private security. A U.S. district judge said on Thursday that Flores looked better than she did for her initial arraignment and was denied release. The couple has pleaded not guilty and are set to go on trial starting next year on June 1st.
8: More on these stories from townhall.com.
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13: Dietitian Margarita Shook with the Cleveland Clinic says without screens during mealtime, children have an easier time learning about what's on their plate, how it tastes and smells, and deciding when they're hungry.
14: It doesn't have to be perfect 7 days out of the week, 365 days a year, as long as you're working on most of the days without the tablet. That's a big win.
13: She also says another benefit is that children will talk more to parents and siblings during meals without screens. I'm Scott Pringle.
8: Dolly Parton's former L.A. home on the market for the first time in more than two decades at nearly $8 million. The Hollywood Hills home, built in 1977 and rebuilt in 2009, spans more than 4,600 square feet. Parton, along with her husband, bought the home in 1985 and sold it 5 years later. A few homeowners have lived there since. 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A growing debate over artificial intelligence in college athletics taking center stage.
15: Washington State University is the latest to have signed a deal with a company that uses AI to write game recaps, player bios, and feature stories for athletics. It's called FanWord. Critics say the move could mean fewer opportunities for student journalists to gain real-world experience, but WSU isn't alone. More than 250 colleges reportedly used the same service, highlighting a growing national debate over how much of the storytelling should be done by humans and how much by AI. I'm Monica Nelson.
8: The NFL asking the Supreme Court to take up a dispute over who has the authority to regulate prediction markets. The NFL argues wagers should fall under state gambling laws. Kalshi and other prediction markets argue that the wagers they offer are known as swaps and are federally regulated by the Commodity Futures Trading Commission. More at townhall.com.
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16: Your Fox 45 forecast. Another sunny day, but a little cooler with highs in the low 70s. Mostly clear and cool tonight as temperatures drop back into the low 50s. From the Fox 45 Weather Authority, I'm meteorologist Amy Aronson for Talk Radio 680 WCBM.
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1: Now, it's It's Red Eye Radio. Gary McNamara and Eric Hurley talk about everything from politics to social issues and news of the day. Whether you're up late or you're just starting your day, welcome to the show from the Relief Factor Studios. 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
19: All across America, we are Red Eye Radio. He is Eric Hurley and I'm Gary McNamara. Oh, okay. You're just putting your headphones on. I thought you were waving to me or something else.
20: No.
19: Like, you're trying to get my attention.
20: No, I can wave to you.
19: Well, the thing is, my computer screen is so high that, you know, rarely do I ever look at you. Like, I'd have to go like this to look at you eye to eye. And
20: right.
19: You're looking at your computer screen. I'm looking at mine. So.
20: Yeah. Yeah.
19: So I wasn't sure. I just, you know, saw some waving there.
20: Yeah, no. I've got a project going on over here.
19: Well, could you... You know, spare some of your brain for the show, maybe? Would that be?
20: Why would I start now? What the hell kind of contribution would that be?
19: Well, you know, I'm not going to argue with you.
20: Good.
19: So,
20: I think we're in agreement.
19: All right. So I just, you, as we talked about, you know, Mamdani and the ICE shooting in New York City. Like I said, normally we don't comment on the specifics of it because, and we still aren't because we don't know what they are, in it. But when, you know, we found out again, the criminal record of the criminal illegal immigrant and that he was released because of sanctuary city policies in New York City. And then Mamdani's out there screaming to get rid of ICE and, you know, talking about it's crowded at 4 o'clock.
20: Well, yeah.
19: Yeah. But if you could have had an orderly transfer, and that's what the Department of Homeland Security made clear. Look, you don't want something like this to happen because no matter what you do, if you're going to target a criminal illegal immigrant, odds are in New York City, there's going to be people around.
20: Yeah.
19: There's no people around.
20: Right.
19: If you have a criminal illegal immigrant, and you transfer them to federal custody to be evicted from the country.
20: Right.
19: And if you're not willing to do that, what you're saying is this isn't about the people that have been here for decades and paid taxes and been good workers and giving them a path to citizenship. It's not about that. It's not about rounding up day workers at corners. It's not about that.
20: No.
19: This is the Democratic Party's support because the entire Democratic Party, except maybe for Fetterman, supports this.
20: Yeah.
19: Maybe Cuellar doesn't.
20: Mm.
19: You know, maybe you have some Texas Democrats.

0: it's so close, you just let him handle it, right? Keep it confined to New York City. And we don't step into it. But I don't know how they get away with, well, I don't know how they will avoid the questions. There will be questions for AOC, Schumer. I mean, there have to be.
1: Well, I did see there was a number of posts on social media yesterday after, you know, Mamdani and his statement that both Jeffries and Schumer have been quiet, have not touched that.
0: Yeah, Schumer's been very quiet for the most part, a lot quieter than normal. A lot quieter than normal. So maybe he says nothing. But I would assume the media is going to want some kind of statement from all the other Democrats in the state.
1: Yeah, you're right.
0: And I don't know where that will, how that will fall out, but.
1: And,
0: see.
1: And politically, what is fascinating to us is how quickly the left is eating its own here with Mamdani. And we had talked about that and how it started. Mm-hmm. And reading here from who wrote this column for National, Laura Veldhuizen from National Review. The radical left eats its own and goes through how this all started. Let's see what time she wrote it. She probably wrote it before this 5:11 p.m. So I don't know, probably an hour. I don't know how. I was asleep, so I don't know when the coverage on this started. It doesn't seem like she's even hitting this because, yeah, it was a continuation of it with the crowd screaming that Mamdani is complicit with ICE. Mm-hmm. And it all happened because of Mamdani's statement where he showed any, in the beginning of his statement yesterday on October 7th, talked about basically was trying to make the case that it was wrong that what happened on October 7th, but Israel's committing a genocide and Israel's the problem.
0: Yeah.
1: And that was even too far for the left, who just eviscerated him last night when he was going to whatever it was, the memorial ceremony.
0: Right.
1: Here it is now. And talked about that, you know, what she writes that, you know, the statement he had and then how he went after, you know, Israel and his normal anti-Semite remarks.
0: Mm-hmm.
1: And she wrote, he just couldn't help himself, but I'm not surprised. The comments predictably drew sharp criticism from his typical critics, even from some not so typical critics. But now even his own supporters have turned on him. In addition to protesting in favor of a single state solution and the extermination of Israel while yelling, there is only one solution. Intifada revolution. Protesters in New York City are now attacking their beloved Mayor Mamdani. Chants like, Zoran, pick a side, justice or genocide. Muslim mayor, we know you. You're a normalizer too.
0: Wow.
1: I'm sorry, but
0: wow.
1: It's like, it was almost like, we got to come up with something very quickly. Muslim mayor, we know you. You're a normalizer too. That sounds good. Let's go with that one.
0: Yeah.
1: Is normalizer a word? We don't care. And here's more. Traitor, traitor, come on out. You sold all your people out. Now escape the mouths of pro-Palestinian protesters. An ex-post shows an organizer of the pro-Palestinian anti-Mamdani protest in New York City explaining why Mamdani is losing support. Quote, within activist spaces, especially for people who are focused on global liberation and not just specifically the liberation of the middle class people of New York City, we realize that a lot of the stuff he promised us when it comes to Palestine, he just does not protect us in the way we thought he would, she said. I do think unless he makes serious changes, he's going to lose a lot of his supporters. He already is, end of quote.
0: Mm-hmm.
1: One of the inciting events that caused the backlash was Mayor Mamdani's attendance at a vigil honoring the victims of October 7th. One ex-post filming the event described the protesters.

0: Traitor, traitor, come on out. You sold all your people out. Mamdani stands on the Israeli side of the October 7 vigil. A community note hopefully explains that the vigil was held by Israelis for Peace and Israeli anti-occupation activist group in New York City, mobilizing for an equal and safe future for both people, or for both peoples. We told you that on yesterday, that it was actually, the local Israeli We Hate Israel group.
1: Yeah. Right. Yeah.
0: let's be very clear. Funny things we've read this week. Let's be very clear. Mamdani is no Zionist.
1: Wow.
0: No. Really? But for the most radical of his supporters, he isn't anti-Zionist and pro-Palestinian enough. Consider that for a moment.
1: Yeah.
0: The man who set aside government money.
1: Yeah.
0: For organizations that, quote, that practice anti-Semitism while pretending they'll fight it, called Israelis' response to Hamas's attack a genocide 2 weeks after the war began, and refused to condemn the phrase globalize the Intifada, is being lambasted as a traitor by his own supporters. Any support he shows for Israel or compassion he musters up for New York City Jews is a fake expression forced for political gain. But the radical left demands perfection. There is no room for mistakes or sympathy for the occupiers. It doesn't matter how hard someone tries. The second that one of its own, one of its leaders, falls short of its impossible activist standards, it turns on that person, even if the failure is for the sake of maintaining power. The radical left eats its own, and now Mayor Mamdani is on the menu. Well, we predicted this. We told you this was the path they were going down a long, long time ago.
2: Oh, yeah.
0: When they practice identity politics, when they practice, as we've said, the victim-oppressor relationship, there's only one way that this can go.
2: Yeah, and at some point you become the oppressor. It doesn't matter how radical you are today. You're going to become the oppressor. We started this, after the election in 2008. Obama had won. It was during the interim period. And we said, all right, for all the people who voted for Obama, you're expecting a lot of things, but understand he's going to have to do some things as president that you're not going to like. Now, he went on to serve two terms. But by the end of that second term, it was, yeah, he didn't do anything for us. Now, you fast forward to the mayoral election of last year for Mamdani, and then him becoming mayor. There hasn't been a more radical move in terms of the New York City mayor's office. And it was a massive win for him. He won with no problem whatsoever. And now he's doing things as a mayor where he's not going the full measure for the radicals, because he does that, he gets flack. But if he doesn't do it, he gets flack from his own side. That's got to hurt. But that's the way it works, because when you create a victim every day for a new reason, I mean, think about this. Criminals are the victims now for the left.
0: Yeah.
2: That's where we are. And so if you create a new class of victims, then by default, that new subcategory of victims is alone, and everyone outside that category is not part of it. And you're either the oppressor or you're going to be their champion. They don't see him as the champion. His own side is chanting against him.
0: Well, look, it's the same thing we've always said all the time. When you sit there over and over again and you say that somebody is committing a genocide, well, then you can't be on support of that side.
2: Right.
0: Even though it's false.
2: Right. You have to live there. That's where you are. That's your position.
0: It's like the same thing. I'm amazed that Mamdani hasn't got hit for hanging around Trump.
2: You know, that was the first thing, because the first time he went to the
0: White House. Republicans and conservatives criticized Trump for being so friendly, you know, with Mamdani publicly.
2: Mm-hmm.
0: But I'm amazed it hasn't hit on the left.
2: Right.
0: But it doesn't matter. This hit on the left, and it's like you have, and so now you've got, now the question's going to be, because this thing, you know, whether it blows up or whether the Democrats and media just says, let's stay away from this because we can't win this one.
2: Mm-hmm.
0: Because this guy was a criminal. There's no way we can win this, and let's just not cover it. And I don't know what's going to happen, whether this is just something you cover now, and then when more of the information comes out, you just bury it because you know you can't win it. But man, oh man, this is a perfect opportunity for AOC to speak out at it, other Democrats, and see how they respond. And it's not good, you know, with the election so close, because it's another example of how radical the Democrats are. It's not good for them.
2: Right.
0: And nobody can debate it. You can't debate it.
2: Nope. Nope.
0: Every Democrat listening right now knows, you know, this is not, again, well, they're rounding up people that have been here for a long time and just want a better life, and they've paid their taxes. This isn't about that.
2: That's not what's going on here.
0: This is about the Democratic Party. It's another example. And this isn't just a radical opinion of Mamdani. Sanctuary cities exist all over the United States in Democrat-led cities that wish to protect the illegal immigrant criminal over the safety and security of American citizens. You can't sell that to Americans.
2: Nope.
0: You state it that way because that's what sanctuary cities are. You cannot win that in America.
2: No. No. You never will.
0: And that's why Schumer is quiet. And that's why if the media doesn't cover it, you know why. They want it, but they know they can't win the argument with the American public.
2: No, you can't. And you're just weeks from the election.
0: We are Red Eye Radio.
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4: We finally have our first hurricane of the 2026 Atlantic Basin season. This is by far and away a new record in the satellite era.
5: And USDA Chief Meteorologist Brad Rippey says by late Friday or early Saturday, Hurricane Isaias will strike the northern Gulf Coast.
4: A pretty tight cone, meaning that we have a lot of confidence in exactly where this system is going. It will either hit the southern part of Alabama or the far western part of the Florida Panhandle.
5: Population centers are in the path of the storm yet.
4: If we had to pick a spot for a hurricane to hit from an agricultural perspective, this is a pretty good path because it falls well east of the big key agricultural areas of the Mississippi Delta, as well as sugarcane in southern Louisiana. And it also falls west of key production areas in the southern Atlantic states, Florida citrus and sugarcane, as well as a variety of row crops and tree crops.
5: I'm Rod Bain reporting for the U.S. Department of Agriculture in Washington, D.C.
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0: He is Eric Carly, and I'm Gary McNamara. Coming up, well, wow, the federal deficit is now $2 trillion. That's what we had last year. We'll get into the specifics of that. Also, would you see the New York Fed looking at the impact of tariffs? And they actually pointed out how they 67 products would be cheaper, actually would have gone down in price, but actually went up in price. There's almost like a 4% difference that they claim is attributed to the New York Fed directly, you know, to the tariffs. You know, it's something that we've talked about. And you know what? The White House came back. Well, eventually the foreign countries are going to have to pay for it, is what the White House responded. It's like, wow.
1: It will never work that way.
0: No, it doesn't work that way.
1: No.
0: You know, it's like, did you see the president the other day on Switzerland? Well, if we didn't buy their watches, we'd be 40, whatever, with billion dollars richer. People are like, what the hell is he talking about? Trump believes, I'm convinced because he said it. Trump believes that if I give you money and you give me a car, that the person that gets the money is the only one that benefits from it.
1: Right. But the money is the only thing of value.
0: Yeah.
1: And it's not the case. He knows this from selling real estate.
0: I know.
1: So why and buying real estate.
0: So why does he say it over and over and over and over again?
1: Yeah. I don't know.
0: It just
1: don't know.
0: Then again, as I said, I don't really pay attention to what he says anymore. It's what he does.

0: With SRN News, I'm John Scott. President Trump is back on the road again, visiting Alaska next week to campaign for Republican candidates ahead of the midterm elections. The president will hold a rally Tuesday that aims to boost Republican Senator Dan Sullivan and Congressman Nick Begich. A serial killer may be behind a string of recent deaths in Lansing, Michigan. Police Chief Robert Backus gave details on 5 deaths in Michigan's capital city at a news conference. He says they're investigating the cases actively, and he said police are looking for trends and patterns. Reports of a second employee dying at the Irkutsk Research Anti-Plague Institute of Siberia are being denied now by Russia. The country's health watchdog says most media reports have been based on false information. This is SRN News.
1: Your Fox 25 forecast, another sunny day, but a little cooler with highs in the low 70s. Mostly clear and cool tonight as temperatures drop back into the low 50s. From the Fox 45 Weather Authority, I'm meteorologist Amy Aronson for Talk Radio 680 WCBM.
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11: And he is Eric Crowley, and I'm Gary McNamara. 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
8: And thank you.
11: The Pentagon confirmed to Fox News Digital yesterday that the firing squad execution of convicted Fort Hood terrorist Nidal Hassan will be live streamed, allowing the public to witness the military's first execution in more than six decades. It will be live streamed. Details will follow. The War Department official told Fox News Digital, and immediately, as would be expected, you know, that became one of the, you know, the viral topics on X.
8: Yeah.
11: You know, it's really interesting because I'm somebody, I was watching, the podcast, Billy Corgan's podcast, and he had John Carpenter on, Billy Corgan from the Smashing Pumpkins does a great podcast.
8: Yeah.
11: And he told him, he said, because Halloween, he goes, that movie scared the hell out of me. He said, I don't watch any horror flicks. I'm not a horror flick fan at all. I don't watch them. I'm not a fan of slasher movies. I never have.
8: I don't watch them much anymore because I don't really have an opportunity. It, you know, it just depends on, I like something a little more, I don't know, cerebral. Depends on how it's done.
11: Yeah.
8: You know?
11: For example, I mean, you and I, wow, I'll have to watch it again on my big screen. The Village, for example.
8: Yeah.
11: And like Shyamalan, that when I remember seeing the trailer, I would go, oh my God, this is a horror movie. Anything but not knowing was scarier than, you know, the slashing. But I remember watching, I was spinning tunes at a bar. Okay.
8: Yeah.
11: And I walked in the afternoon for some reason and they were watching. It was like a very light crowd in there, but they're watching at the bar that I worked at, Halloween. So it had to be
8: the original one.
11: The original one. Yeah. Scared the hell out of me.
8: No, I loved that. That was one of my favorites of all time. Because it started in this mundane, it starts on the street on the afternoon of Halloween with leaves blowing and the whole thing, the setting of it, and it just kind of was this mundane thing, and then all of a sudden it starts escalating and it ramps up. I think that was done in a smart way. The sequels.
11: With Halloween coming up, and even though that was shot in California, they had to import leaves.
8: You know? Mm-hmm. Yeah.
11: the dead leaves, but that was a perfect representation of my Halloweens growing up, the afternoon.
8: Oh yeah. Yeah. Yeah.
11: And in the anticipation of how, and then the way the houses looked with the pumpkins and everything else was perfect.
8: Yeah. Yeah.
11: But the point is, I'm not somebody who even in a fake way enjoys or get any type of enjoyment out of watching somebody get brutally murdered or killed in any way in a movie. I'm not.
8: Mm-hmm.
11: But I have watched, for example, I did watch the execution of Saddam Hussein when he was hanged, because remember they live streamed that. I did watch the execution of a few of the Americans who were decapitated by Al-Qaeda. I thought that everyone that said that you shouldn't be showing the falling man, from the World Trade Center, the people falling down, that it's not proper to show that. I also, early on, and then they, I don't know whether, you know, they censored it or whatever, but when Charlie Kirk was killed, I saw the up-close video.
8: Mm-hmm.
11: And it's horrific. And I just feel that as an adult, there are, the Charlie Kirk thing, I didn't know that was, that's what it was going to be at that point. I didn't know it was going to be that close. And it was close.
8: Mm-hmm.
11: You know, the camera was probably as far away as I am to the wall over there. And so it's brutal. I mean, absolutely brutal to see that. And it was just on X, like 15 minutes after it happened, somebody had it. And I never saw that again. I didn't see
8: it. In fact, it was hard to avoid.
11: Yeah, well, you're right. It was
8: You actually didn't have to look for it. Yeah. It was everywhere. Right.
11: And there was one that was further away afterwards.
8: Yeah.
11: That was still
8: brutal. But the close-up one was repeated in my feed
11: for
8: a while.
11: I want to know, I'm an adult, and I want to know the brutality of our enemies.
8: Mm-hmm.
11: You know, I want to know that because it makes it crystal clear knowing the enemy that we face. And I think it's very important to know exactly what the philosophy and what the actions are of your enemies. Now, Nidal Hassan, we know what he did. There's no doubt he's guilty whatsoever. I don't know if I'll watch the execution or not. If it's live stream, I probably won't go out of my way, you know, to do it. And I get no enjoyment out of watching. I don't get any enjoyment out of watching anybody executed. There may be a sense of justice or relief for the family, but I don't get any joy out of seeing any human being being killed, even if it's necessary in the criminal justice system to do it, which I believe in cases it is. I will get no thrill out of seeing somebody shot to death. But the fact is, I do believe that when the government is involved in any action, there should be transparency to the adults in our society. And I know the transparency they'll say is there's always witnesses to execution. So I guess the question would be, what is the degree of the transparency? That's the only thing that you're questioning. Mm-hmm. It's like the death penalty to begin with. The people that say, well, I'm against, you know, normally I'm against the death penalty, but this guy, you know, for example, somebody who's, you know, a pedophile who kills a child. People will say, well, that's the exception to the rule of the death penalty. Well, no, you do believe in the death penalty. It's just your standard for the death penalty is different.
8: Mm-hmm.
11: But you still believe in the death penalty. It's not, oh, I don't believe in the death penalty, but this is the exception to the rule. No, then you believe in the death penalty. There are certain crimes that you believe should be punished by death. So that's how I look at it. I think there's a good question. If you show it publicly, will it? Because we do live in a country, and I really haven't thought about it much why, but we live in a country where a lot of times people don't want to see, even if they're for the sausage, they don't want to see how it's made.
8: Mm-hmm.
11: They want it, but they don't want to watch it. And that's fine. You don't have to, and the witnesses will let you know, but I also think that if you do want to know as an adult and you want that personal transparency, that the government does owe it to you.
8: Mm-hmm.
11: The question is, what is the degree?
8: Well, again, making it available doesn't make it mandatory.
11: No, it does not. No.
8: And if it's offering transparency, then it becomes the choice of the people, the individual, to witness or not. And you decide whether or not that's something that has value and meaning and is relevant to you.
11: Remember the crime.
8: Mm-hmm. Oh, I'll never forget.
11: And an enemy of the United States.
8: Yeah.
11: Whom brutally murdered 13 people.
8: Mm-hmm.
11: 13 soldiers and wounded 32 others back in 2009.
12: Mm-hmm.
11: Don't forget the crime.
12: Mm-hmm.
11: And so it was really interesting that, you know, anybody who would watch it is bloodthirsty. Not necessarily. In the things that I have watched, I wish I didn't have to watch it. But as an adult, I feel many times, you know, well, and the one thing about the Falling Man, I remember after that, there was a big controversy. And I forgot the newspaper shouldn't have showed it. The hell they shouldn't. I want to
12: see. It was the reality of what was going on that day.
11: It was the reality of what the enemy of the United States. It was the result of their actions. It was the consequences of the terrorist attack on the World Trade Center. I'm an adult. I want to know that.
12: Mm-hmm.
11: And is there a terror in me? Yeah, and there should be a little bit. Because when I know that those people knew at some point that they may have to jump instead of being burned to death, I don't want to let that one go.
12: Yeah.
11: You know, I don't want, and the fact, you know, we can look at it modern day right now with Mandami supporting, you know, the Islamic Jihad, and that's what he does. There's no difference. They believe the same thing. And it's like, don't you understand what they're about? And the only way, the reason that they go after Israel is because they feel the only defense they have is to say, without evidence, without the facts on the ground, that Israel is doing something worse than we would do, which of course is ridiculous. There is no facts to back it up. So I'm just, you know, I believe that the adults of society should be able to see what the government does. I have no control how anybody reacts. You know, somebody may watch the shooting of Nidal Hassan and cheer. I've got no control over that. People are their own individuals. It's the point that do you have a right as an adult in a society, in a free society, to see the consequences of our enemies and our reaction to it? And if I did watch it, I'm not, you know, if it happened to be on and I could do it, I'm not going to go out of my way to do it. But if it was on and I watched it, would it change my opinion of whether the death penalty was justified or not for him? And the question would be, no, as a rational, critical thinking adult, it wouldn't change it at all.
12: No. No, whether I witness it or not, it doesn't change the opinion.
11: Right. Right. And do I basically trust the system that exists today where, you know, they bring the witnesses in? And I think we know that they're not trying to hide anything after seeing what happened in Tennessee.
12: Yeah.
11: When it comes to the death penalty.
12: Right. And that botched execution also does not change my opinion.
11: Of the death,
12: on
11: right.
12: The death penalty, the penalty.
11: Right.
12: Whatsoever.
11: Right.
12: You can talk about methods, you could talk about changing protocol, you could talk about a number of things, you can talk about other botched executions. You can have the discussion, doesn't change my mind about the death penalty. It doesn't. And, you know, I mean, she's walking around and the lawyer says she's kind of out of it, kind of got a foggy brain and the whole thing, and she's angry and all of that. And there's going to be a lot in the media that's going to be, you know, going forward, portrayed about, you know, what should we do about this? And this is one reason to abolish the death penalty. Actually, it's not. It isn't.
11: And yes, I do know the arguments out there. I haven't been able to get the legal papers yet. That actually the legal precedent in the military is no public executions.
12: Mm-hmm.
11: And so there may be a lawsuit based on that. I've seen that argument made. I haven't actually read where that exists yet.
12: Yeah, right.
11: So, but I do know that argument. And it is an argument. Yeah, it is an argument that, well, no, if it's against the law, if Congress has made it a law, or is it a rule that the Pentagon put together or the arm or whatever, yeah. We'll find out.
12: Mm-hmm.
11: We are Red Eye Radio.
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0: Red Eye Radio. He's Eric Cronin. I'm Gary McNamara. You know, I was reading an article from Reuters about the execution of Nidal Hassan, which I think is December 3rd is what it's scheduled for right now, and whether it should be live streamed. And he said, look, the Supreme Court, this was it Eugene Fidel, a lawyer, author, military law expert, lectures at Yale, and said, you know, this has never been adjudicated or, you know, by the Supreme Court. They've never looked at this. Supreme Court might say, well, we allowed it back in 1790, public executions, so there is no law against it. Again, I did see some arguments saying, no, it's against the rules of the army. I don't know if that's the case or not. But yeah. We'll find out. But he would have to sue himself in federal court to stop it.
1: Right.
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7: Breaking news this hour at Town Hall. I'm Bob Agnew in Washington. President Trump says the U.S. military will not attack Iran before the midterm elections.
8: President Trump taking to his Truth Social page, saying the U.S. is having productive discussions with the Islamic Republic of Iran. The president goes on to say, I want to make it clear to everybody that while Iran is in very bad condition, both economically and militarily, and while the blockade will remain in full force and effect, with oil flowing in record numbers of barrels through the Hormuz Strait, we will not be attacking Iran at any time prior to the midterm elections. Laura Winters reporting.
7: Republican Mike Rogers and Democrat Abdul El-Sayed are both making their case to be the next U.S. Senator for Michigan. At a debate last night in Cedar Rapids, El-Sayed went after the administration crackdown on illegals.
9: ICE right now is not about immigration enforcement. ICE is about terrorizing our streets. He talked about what happened in Minneapolis. I went there. He said it was probably not right. I mean, definitely not right. They killed two people.
7: Former Congressman Rogers concedes that some of the administration's immigration enforcement efforts probably were not appropriate.
10: But it has been the largest decrease in murders ever recorded, almost 20% across the nation. Why? They were targeting murderers and rapists who were here illegally doing bad things.
7: Wall Street closed out on Thursday with stocks mixed.
11: It comes as tech stocks have been struggling, with shares of Oracle, NVIDIA, and Advanced Micro Devices all seeing a dip. Elsewhere, oil prices have seen a spike, with Brent crude up around 4% to $104 per barrel. West Texas Intermediate Futures also advanced around 4% to $91. At the closing bell, the Dow Jones gained 51 points, the S&P fell by 36, and the NASDAQ dropped 345 points. With your market recap, I'm Lizzie Redabali.
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13: 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Here's Chuck Whitaker with traffic and weather on the threes.
14: There's a problem on 895 northbound. There's an accident which at one point was on the shoulder. It looks like now they have blocked most of the lanes northbound. It's after O'Donnell Street. It's up near the bridge at Eastern Avenue. They're trying to get some traffic through there again, but in the meantime, we're backed up to O'Donnell Street. You could exit there and go right next door and pick up 95 northbound and use that as the detour route till we get some lanes moving. And it looks like just now that there might be a lane moving again on the 895 northbound. Very minor delay southbound looking at it, but the northbound may be just getting back right now to where we have a lane open. We'll keep you posted on that. If you're out early this morning in Towson, there will be construction. You'll be alternating lanes at York Road at Burke Avenue. I'm Chuck Whitaker with traffic and weather on the threes on Talk Radio 680 WCBM.
15: Your Fox 25 forecast: another sunny day, but a little cooler with highs in the low 70s. Mostly clear and cool tonight as temperatures drop back into the low 50s. From the Fox 25 Weather Authority, I'm meteorologist Amy Aronson for Talk Radio 680 WCBM.
13: 47 degrees in Nottingham and 46 in Abingdon at 6:04. Here are the latest headlines from the WCBM Maryland News Center. Fox 45 reports that a well-known North Baltimore cafe is facing mounting challenges after yet another break-in caused thousands of dollars in losses and repairs. The owner reported that two people smashed a glass door, took the cash register along with the drawer beneath the monitor, and caused extensive damage during the latest burglary. And Mayor Brandon Scott says a letter written by a senior official in his administration supporting the release of a man now accused of killing a 12-year-old girl was never approved by leadership, and employees will no longer be allowed to write similar letters. Thursday, Fox 45 questioned City Hall and Baltimore City State's Attorney Ivan Bates about the letter from Monzi, which vouched for Tyree Reynolds before his release from prison. Reynolds, who had been incarcerated for a 2021 shooting, was released September 25th. 8 days later, police say he opened fire at a youth football game at Leon Day Park in West Baltimore, killing 12-year-old Chloe Ishway and wounding 4 other people. The winning Maryland Lottery pick 3 was 423. The pick 4, 1903. It's 6:05 on Casey and Company. Stein on Sports coming up next.
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18: Sports at 6:05, brought to you by Farnan and Dermer, offering same-day service. Mention my name and get an $89 winter tune-up from the Comfort Guys, my guys. Now, the Ravens continued their preparation for the Falcons yesterday in Owings Mills, with some players returning to practice and others held back. Among those returning, Ronnie Stanley and Andrew Voorhees along the O-line, Calais Campbell on the defensive side, safety Kyle Hamilton as well. Among those watching, Lamar, a foregone conclusion just about now. He won't suit up on Sunday night. Other DMPs included Marlon Humphrey, newly acquired center Cam Jurgens, and outside linebacker Trey Hendrickson. Meanwhile, week 5 in the NFL got underway last night in Dallas, with the Buccaneers in desperate need of a win and a smug Cowboys owner on the sideline.
19: Daniels turns, gives it to Bucky Irving, jumping around some traffic, bouncing to the left side, cuts it back to the right, and gets into the clear, up the left sideline to the 40, Irving to midfield, on a veer to the 40, left sideline to the 30, weaves back to the 20, and is twisted out of bounds near the Dallas 15.
18: Kevin Kugler had the call on Westwood 1. Bucky Irving, 72-yard jaunt, set up the game-winning score, and undrafted free agent quarterback Jalen, not Jaden, Daniels, engineers a 24-16 upset over Dallas. The Bucks now with their first win of the year. Jerry Jones left to apologize after the game.
20: Very disappointing, and I know it's disappointing to a home crowd. It is to me.
18: MLB playoffs last night on the south side of Chicago. White Sox fans coming to celebrate.
21: This is on the verge of unraveling. Adele broken that shot to right. One run is in. Here comes Ramirez. Drives in two.
18: Alex Faust with the call on TBS. A 6-run 6 for Cleveland broke this one open as the Guardians dumped the White Sox 9-5 the final to force a game 5 in Cleveland Saturday night. Literally no joy in Mudville last night. Coming up in 30 minutes, Ravens OC Declan Doyle working overtime. And that is Stein on Sports.
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0: speaking out against the thugs who were violent. Fort Hood terrorist execution will be live streamed, we hear from the Secretary of War. But our top story here today is that a Monzi official, Mayor's Office of Neighborhood Safety and Engagement, an official that serves with Victim Services, his name is Mark Mason, apparently wrote a letter on behalf of Tyree Reynolds, who has been accused in the murder of 12-year-old Chloe Ishway in downtown Baltimore. And this is certainly unleashed a hornet's nest. Mayor Brandon Scott says the letter written by a senior official in his administration supporting the release of the man now accused of killing Chloe was never approved by leadership, and employees will no longer be allowed to write similar letters. Mark Mason, Monzi's chief of victim services, wrote a letter to Baltimore City Circuit Court Judge Cynthia Jones a year ago, describing Reynolds as a former mentee whom he had known since eighth grade. Mason described Reynolds' upbringing and experiences being robbed as a teenager, which he believed contributed to his eventual involvement with firearms. He wrote, quote, "My advocacy for Tyree is so strong because I felt that I let him down," end of quote. Mason also went on to say that he felt confident that Reynolds would not return to violence. What violence? He shot a man in the face at a restaurant. And then, of course, they should have prosecuted him for attempted murder. Instead, they let him plead guilty to assault. Shame on the former state's attorney's office. He said, "I would not be going out on a limb writing this letter on his behalf if I felt that he is a violent offender and his plan is to come back into society to engage in more violence," end of quote. The letter went beyond a character assessment, promising Monzi would help Reynolds find employment and housing, and enroll him in a reentry program and connect him with therapeutic support. If those services were ever delivered, it remains unclear. City State's Attorney Ivan Bates addressing the controversy yesterday.
1: "I don't know what Monzi has done, what they haven't done."
0: Yeah. He doesn't know, but he does know that he blames the letter for Tyree Reynolds' early release.
1: "The truth must be heard. The letter from the head of victim services on Monzi letterhead is what, to me, would have tilted the scales in his favor."
0: Yeah. Tilted the scales in his favor, but not in the favor of Chloe Ishway, a 12-year-old child who was gunned down at a youth football game because a violent offender who should never have been out on the streets of Baltimore was out, and it was Mayor Scott's administration. Now, Mark Mason should turn his resignation in today. Better yet, Brandon Scott could send a message to this community by firing Mark Mason for writing a letter on behalf of a violent felon without getting it approved by anybody else in the administration. Get your thoughts on that. 410-922-6680, 1-800-WCBM-680. Time for traffic and weather on the threes with the update now. The king of all traffic, Chuck the Body Whitaker.
2: And a couple of big wrecks already this morning. Northbound 95 coming into the city. The accident is almost to 395. Don't know which lanes yet, but I can tell you this. You do have an impact as you're coming north of the Beltway from Arbutus. If you're getting on to 95 north, you're coming up to the Fort McHenry Tunnel just beyond the area of exit 52, right in there around the ramp at Russell Street. At least some lanes are blocked to see traffic coming up north at 395, but we have a delay already there. And then there was a wreck early this morning. This one was really out of the ordinary. It was northbound on 895, where there's usually nothing in the morning, around the O'Donnell Street ramp, and it's still just a single lane there. When that first happened, it looked like it was going to stay on the shoulder. Single lane northbound, you have a delay after O'Donnell Street. You'll ride it out. It's going to take 2 or 3 minutes to get by the accident scene. And southbound might start to slow just a bit for the traffic there. Let me take a look at the camera at Eastern Avenue. Now, they're not really looking at it too much, but northbound is a single lane. So one on the Old Harbor Tunnel, northbound 895, and then the wreck 95 north coming up to Camden Yards in the city. I'm Chuck Whitaker with traffic and weather on the three on Talk Radio 680 WCBM.
0: Fox 25 Weather Authority forecast: sunshine today, low 70s, another gorgeous fall day. Overnight temps will be in the low 50s, increasing clouds on Saturday, low 70s, and then here comes that tropical rain on Sunday, another wet Sunday.

0: just can't catch a break on the weekend.
1: Isaias.
0: Yeah, yeah, exactly.
1: Whatever.
0: Yeah, and that's hitting at exactly the wrong time, because if it does hit and impacts those few refineries we have in the Gulf, what do you think that's going to do to the price of gas?
1: I think it's going to miss them.
0: You think? Yeah. I'm hoping. Keep your fingers crossed.
1: I think most of them are towards Texas.
0: Yeah.
1: And Louisiana. It's coming in around Pensacola.
0: Okay. Mm-hmm. We see that sunset Pensacola last night. Oh, that was gorgeous.
1: And it, just because of that storm, it pulled all that rain. We've had rain here 5 days. That's 7 inches of rain in Brooksville.
0: Okay. Let's break out the violins, Kristen.
1: We pulled all that rain to the west of us.
0: We have a Florida weather complaint.
1: Ah, shit. You ain't seen nothing yet, huh? Yeah. It's quarter after six.
0: That's right. We got a long way to go yet, folks. 47 right now, not looking Sydney under cloudy skies. It's 48 in Reisterstown. One line of news, U.S. Ambassador to Greece, Kimberly Guilfoyle, is under scrutiny for asking a wealthy political donor to pay off a $100,000 balance on her American Express card.
1: Why?
0: Yeah.
1: Why?
0: Yeah.
1: Dumb.
0: Yeah. Well, you know, Don Jr. dumped her because she had no money for somebody that had money. President Trump is bestowing the Presidential Medal of Freedom upon former big league pitcher Roger the Rocket Clemens.
1: Mm-hmm.
0: That's, of course, if his blood test comes back clean. he was caught up in that steroid mess.
1: Yeah, he was.
0: Great pitcher, though. Nevada woman is in jail after illegally marrying 12 men in an effort to fund her gambling addiction.
1: Wow.
0: Yeah. These men should have known she had a gambling problem. They said, you take this man to be your lawfully wedded husband? And she said, I don't know. What's the over-under?
1: Two for one.
0: Exactly. New stats out. London, England is now the divorce capital of the world.
1: Wow.
0: Maybe that's why Harry moved back there with Meghan.
1: Yeah, it might be a good idea.
0: It might be time to cut your losses, so to speak.
1: I would.
0: Yeah. Pediatricians are calling for a nationwide ban on the sale of raw milk. They say raw milk is very unhealthy. The only way to make it more unhealthy is to pour it over a bowl of Fruit Loops. Would you watch this, Chuck? Roseanne Barr is quietly shooting a new sitcom called Meemaw. It's about Meemaw. It's about a mixed-race prepper family in Texas.
1: Hmm.
0: Yeah. Might be perfect for Trump TV. I don't know.
1: It has potential, I'm sure. Yeah, not.
0: So, Meemaw also stars Randy Quaid as Roseanne's husband and Dre DiMatteo as her daughter. She used to be in The Sopranos.
1: Yeah.
0: Yeah.
1: Remind me what night that's on when you see it.
0: Yeah. Okay, I will. Well, as soon as we get the TV guide version.
1: I'll make sure I stay up.
0: Remember, a U.S. citizen was stopped at Miami Airport on Sunday. We talked about this after the officers noted he had an unexplainable bulge in his waist.
1: Yeah.
0: Turns out he had 10 live birds tucked in his underwear. He was charged with smuggling. Here are people talking about Alberto Hernandez Castillo's. Is that a toucan Sam in your pocket, or are you just glad to see me?
2: That's for real.
3: It is terrible for the birds.
2: Looks like drugs or a weapon. Oh, wow.
3: Birds.
0: They were pulling birds out of his pants.
1: He should have called him Alberto.
0: Can you imagine?
1: No. I'm telling you, there's too many lines there.
0: Yes, there are.
1: You know, it's way too early for me to get involved in this. You know.
0: On a wing and a prayer.
1: Yes, indeed.
0: All right, Chuck, see you in a
1: quick update.
0: Yes, sir, go right ahead.
1: The new report says I-95 coming up to 395. The wreck is in the center of I-95. Good spot.
0: All right. Thank you, sir. Appreciate that. All right. So Mark Mason, should he resign? Should he be fired after writing a letter to the circuit court judge? He was a mentor to Tyree Reynolds. He vouched for the guy, said he wouldn't be violent. Turns out he cuts out, and then he gets his sentence modified, you know, which was ridiculous. And then 8 days after he is released, he then gets into a spat over a parking spot and pulls out a gun and gets Guess what? Gets violent and starts spraying people, including Chloe Ishwe, killing her in the streets of Baltimore. Mackenzie Frost challenging Ivan Bates yesterday as to what the whole thing is just absurd.
4: What is the victim services background to make these recommendations in the first place?
5: Well, as you know, we were partners of Monzi, and then we left the partnership. And it was these types of things that we were beginning to see that caused us to have a great deal of concern. I don't know what their vetting process was. I wasn't there then. I don't know what their systems are.
0: Nobody knows what their vetting process is. Now, so apparently Ivan Bates, this was an agreement that had pre-existed him, and might be one of the reasons why, you know, he tore away from Monzi and, you know, cut the partnership, because you don't know a damn thing about anybody working there, including the people. Apparently, the mayor doesn't know what's going on in his own office. He ought to resign. That's unacceptable. 620, you're listening to Casey and Company. We'll get more on this story and the fact that Ivan Bates says he can't charge the 12-year-old thug in the death of that motorcyclist in a stolen car. So we'll get that story for you as well right here on WCBM.
6: 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That's right. 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
0: 623, traffic and weather on the threes with the update. Here's Lugnuts Johnson.
10: All right, the big delay right now is northbound 95 coming up from, let's say, Howard County, Arbutus. You're on the belt. Way you're trying to take 95 north to the Fort McHenry Tunnel or get into downtown by way of 395. There's a wreck above DeSoto Road and before the Russell Street ramp. The initial report says now it's in the center lane. The backup is already back, going back to the Beltway, Caton Avenue. It's almost dead stopped here, just kind of trickling through on the northbound side. So be prepared for that. And then northbound, this we never really have a problem at all on the Harbor Tunnel Thruway. Northbound, and the wreck happened earlier this morning just after O'Donnell Street. That's still a single lane northbound. The backup is not horrendous, but you'll be in a single lane as you're going away from the tunnel and eventually out towards a city-county line. I'm Chuck Whitaker with traffic and weather on the threes on Talk Radio 680 WCBM.
0: Fox 25 Weather Authority forecast, sunshine today, low 70s, and right now we're looking at cloudy skies to start today. It is 48 in downtown Baltimore, 58 in Ocean City, Warren, down the ocean, as they say. So we're talking about the Bates questioning the Monzi letter backing. Look, and I think the other thing besides, it's easy to blame Mark Mason because, you know, he's the face of all this. And by the way, just several years ago, he was Employee of the Month there, and I've got a picture of that on my social media this morning. But you can see these are Democrat policies. These are Democrat policies that killed 12-year-old Chloe Ishway. Let's not lose sight of that. Mackenzie Frost asking Ivan Bates about what the heck is going on over at Monsey.
4: Could Monsey be making these types of recommendations moving forward?
5: I will say this, and I'm about to leave. They got to do whatever they feel they need to. We have processes, and we have different things in everyone's own office. I'm not in charge of that office, so we just do things a little differently over here, is all I say.
0: Yeah, I would. Well, again, the other question is this agreement that the judge cut the sentence originally was 15 years, reduced to 8, and then she cut it 3 years to 5, and then he was released early based on this letter, based on this recommendation. But the city state's attorney had an opportunity to come in and make an argument against that. So what happened with that agreement and those arguments?
5: The case comes in, and that's important to understand our perspective. When the case comes in, we look back and see, okay, there's already been an agreement made. We can't undercut the agreement. But what are the factors to say this individual should be paroled? Well, usually what happens, you go before the judge. When you go before the judge, everybody puts on their arguments.
0: Yeah, apparently they lost the argument. So maybe the city state's attorney argued against it, and the judge cited this letter was key. Now, this letter was the key to letting a convicted felon, a violent felon, who had the proclivity to reoffend, back out on the streets, which he did. Now, this time, it cost a 12-year-old her life. That judge ought to step down. Judge Nixon ought to step down. Mason ought to be gone. Mayor Scott ought to turn in his resignation in disgrace. This is his Monsey, his officials, and if he's got people going rogue, then he needs somebody in there that Monsey should end. That's it. I mean, how many more kids have to die in Baltimore before something is done? Now we have a 12-year-old that stole a car, ran a red light, and killed a 69-year-old motorcyclist, and of course you can't touch him, can't even charge him. Ivan Bates citing that state law prohibits him from charging this youthful offender.
5: Juvenile, only because of the 2020-22 juvenile law, HB 459. That's 2022. HB 459 reformed juvenile court jurisdiction, intake, placement, and probation rules, and created a permanent commission on juvenile justice reform. Their stated purpose was to narrow juvenile court jurisdiction for younger children, to basically remove juvenile court jurisdiction for individuals under 13 in most cases. I have said it many times before, but it warrants repeating because here we are again. I take no pleasure or joy in ever holding our young people accountable, but it really hurts when having to speak to a family after the loved one has been killed. And it makes things even more difficult to have to tell them that there will essentially be no one held responsible or accountable for their loved one's loss of life.
0: Yeah. Democrat policies are killing us. They're absolutely killing us because they won't hold these repeat violent offenders accountable, won't keep them in jail, and they're letting the young thugs run wild. And Bates talked about having to talk with the victim's family and tell them this.
5: This is an absolutely heartbreaking conversation. They are in pain and hurting, and there is absolutely nothing that I or my team can do. Unfortunately, on Monday, I had to have that conversation with Barry White Sr.'s family. Mr. Wright was killed last week after two juveniles, a 12-year-old and a 15-year-old, allegedly stole a vehicle, ran a red light, and crashed into Mr. Wright on his motorcycle. The juvenile driving the vehicle had prior contact with the juvenile system and was under DJS supervision. At 1 p.m. on Wednesday, when they should have been in school, they were out committing crimes and actually taking a life.
0: Prior experience, prior run-ins with the law. Prior. Again, it's a revolving door of injustice. You have a chance to make changes. It's not going to change overnight, but it does start in the governor's mansion and the governor's race this fall in about 25 days. And then we can start the whole cleanup process, but it won't change unless you really want it to change. How many more people have to die needlessly because of Democrat policies? 6:30, time for news headlines. Once again, Maggie Hunter.
11: Thanks. Good morning. Fox 45 reports that an owner of a Baltimore gas station who faced a court case due to accusations of illegal dirt bikes fueling up at his store said the case against him has been dismissed. Mike Goitom, owner of the Crown gas station on West Patapsco Avenue near Potee Street, received a civil citation in July and said he planned to fight it in court. Goitom said the incident in question happened at his gas station and shared surveillance video showing a large group of dirt bikes pulling up to the pumps, with some riders trying to pay at the pump and others attempting to go inside the store to pay. And as Maryland's budget and tax policy become a central political flashpoint, competing claims about whether the state is truly balancing its books are drawing new scrutiny. Governor Wes Moore has repeatedly cast his administration as fiscally responsible, saying, you know, as governor, what I do every year, I balance the budget, and arguing you need to control your spending and cut the size of the deficit. Moore has also pointed to tax relief, saying we've cut taxes for the middle class and for military families, but she Sheila Weinberg, founder of Truth in Accounting, disputes the idea that Maryland's finances are balanced when viewed beyond the state's budgeting approach. Weinberg said even their own books show they're running a deficit of $2.9 billion. Their books also show they have a cumulative deficit of $21.5 billion over all the years, said Weinberg. And a 22-year-old University of Maryland student who disappeared from campus for nearly a week was found alive Wednesday night after spending 6 days in the woods. Dylan Ashar was found around 7:30 p.m. dehydrated, disoriented, and extremely hungry, University of Maryland Police Chief David Mitchell said during a news conference Thursday. Ashar was immediately treated by emergency crews before being taken to the hospital. 6:32 on Casey and Company. Coming up next, Chuck Whitaker with traffic and weather on the threes.
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11: 6:33 on Casey and Company. Here's Chuck Whitaker with traffic and weather on the threes.
10: We have two problems on the tunnel roads this morning. The wreck northbound 895, which really never happens, but today it's there. Northbound after O'Donnell Street. It's a single lane going out towards Eastern Avenue and Erdman Avenue and eventually out to the city county line. So if you're coming out of the tunnel, you're heading north. Single lane there. Brake lights. Southbound is kind of looking at it just a bit, but not a big deal right now. The backup is a single lane northbound after O'Donnell Street. Takes 4 or 5 minutes to get through there right now. The other big problem is 95 northbound coming up to Camden Yards at 395. The accident was reported in the two center lanes. Big backup there going back to the Beltway. So if you're coming up 95 from Howard County, you're getting on to 95 north from the Beltway coming into the city. That's the reason for the problem. Traffic is getting by with limited lanes on the northbound side. I'm Chuck Whitaker with traffic and weather on the threes on Talk Radio 680 WCEBM.
13: Your Fox 45 forecast, another sunny day, but a little cooler with highs in the low 70s. Mostly clear and cool tonight as temperatures drop back into the low 50s. From the Fox 45 Weather Authority, I'm meteorologist Amy Aronson for Talk Radio 680 WCBM.
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14: Well, as if preparing week in, week out for your opponent isn't taxing enough for an offensive coordinator, what about when your quarterback situation is up in the air? Well, that's the task Ravens OC Declan Doyle is facing this weekend, with Lamar a possibility and Tyler Hunt a probability.
15: you kind of have to go down this avenue of like, okay, if Snoop's going, this is kind of the way I want to call it. This is the direction I want to go. And yet if L's going, a lot of those things, you know, translate. And yet there might be some things that he can do that are different. It also impacts, like, you know, if he's banged up, I might not want to do certain things with him.
14: Meanwhile, on the defensive side of things, how would one actually go about tackling probably the best running game in the league with the league's best set of backs? We're talking about the Robinson boys, Bijan Robinson and his running mate, Brian Robinson Jr. Defensive coordinator Anthony Weaver was asked that question.
16: This isn't just a front game, right? Can't rely on just the D-line, the outside backers, the LBs, particularly with how their perimeter blocks. Everybody on every play has to be ready to kind of tackle this back. This is truly a swarm pack, right? Pack hunting game.
14: And the Robinsons have combined for 451 yards and 8 touchdowns in the last 2 games for the Falcons, both of them wins. MLB playoffs last night. White Sox fans hoping to celebrate their team's first home game playoff series clinching win in 120 years. Instead, they go home disappointed again.
17: Ramirez, deep drive, right field, way back.
14: Alex Faust had the call on TBS. Ramirez's two-run blast came in the third, and the Guardians are up with a 6-6 to deny the White Sox 9-5, the final, sending the series back to Cleveland Saturday night for a Game 5. Meanwhile, closer to home, the Orioles are on the clock with their fans, watching all 4 of their fellow AL East teams have postseason success since Mike Elias took over in 2019. With the Rays in the ALCS again, the Yankees have won 25 postseason games since Elias came on as GM. The Rays have won 18, the Blue Jays have won 10, the Red Sox 7, and the Orioles haven't won 1. And a sidebar, it was former Oriole Brian Baker who closed out Tampa Bay's 3-game sweep of the Yanks. Former O's manager Brandon Hyde is Tampa Bay's senior advisor to baseball operations. The time now is 6:37 when we return, wondering if the Orioles are tone deaf.
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14: This letting go of the Orioles employees is really taking on a national profile now. It's all over, you know, Yahoo and Sports Illustrated, et cetera.
0: And some people are pointing out that they were laid off.
14: Yeah, laid off.
0: So that means they could bring them back, you know, when conditions improve, if there's not a lockout or strike or whatever.
14: And also, the Orioles didn't publicly release this information. This was a document obtained by the Baltimore Sun, more than likely by one of the Orioles employees that was let go. But here's my overall point about this. Here are the things, 3 things that are making news, that have made news since the Orioles season basically is over. Okay? 3 things. David Rubenstein's book tour about sports leadership.
0: Okay.
14: The firing of these employees or the laying off of these employees.
0: By the way, did he ever play sports?
14: Not like competitively. No. When he talks about sports leadership, he means ownership.
0: Maybe it should be sports ownership instead of leadership.
14: Okay. Construction beginning at Camden Yards with taxpayer money, should add. Yeah. $600 million or whatever the number is.
0: The left field
14: social decks. The social deck. So my point is, these 3 things have nothing to do with baseball. We just suffered through 2 dismal seasons, went through 3 managers, et cetera, et cetera. A trade deadline let go, 12 to 15 players over the course of the last 2 years. You know, it's just, I'm like, how much more? Like, how much more can an Oriole fan take?
0: The only consolation for Oriole fans right now is that the Yankees haven't been to the World Series in, 10, 11 years?
14: Okay, I'll take that. But now all of a sudden the Rays have become the Yankees.
0: I know.
14: The thing.
0: At a fraction of the cost.
14: Exactly.
0: Yeah.
14: Less.
0: What are they, about under $100 million?
14: Well, about $100 million. Yeah. The Orioles were at $165. Okay. The Brewers in the NL at $145, so you don't have to spend.
0: It's going to be the Dodgers, hate to tell you.
14: Okay, and I wouldn't disagree. Right. First NL team in history, if they do it, to do 3 in a row.
0: Well, It reminds me of those dynasties of yesteryear.
14: Of the A's?
0: Yeah.
14: Remember in the 70s?
0: Yeah.
14: Even the Yankees in the late 90s.
0: Right.
14: Yep.
0: All right, thanks, Gary. Appreciate that. But the good thing over the left field social deck, a lot of ex-employees can hang out there.
14: Yeah.
0: When they go to the games.
14: Do you think they'll have, like, comp tickets, or?
0: Who knows?
14: Probably not.
0: All right, thanks. 6:40, 20 minutes now before the hour, 7 o'clock. News broke yesterday in an interview that Secretary of War Pete Hegseth was giving Jack Posobiec aboard the USS Abraham Lincoln, which is now back at home port in California, that the Fort Hood terrorist jihadist Nidal Hassan, who's been waiting execution for 13 years or so, is his execution date has been set for December 3rd, and listen carefully, it's going to be live streamed.
19: Execution by firing squad. Army major betrays his country, radical Islamist, kills a bunch of Americans at Fort Hood. Of course we're going to do it at Fort Hood. We're going to do it on a Thursday. We're going to do it at 1 o'clock, which is when he did it. And it's going to be soldiers with rifles executing the firing squad. It hadn't been since World War II since we've done that. Well, I kind of like the mentality we had in World War II, which was win. Which was, understand when the enemy attacks you, you stand your ground. So it was radical Islamist terror attack. Remember what Obama called it? Workplace violence? I mean, that's what we're up against. That's the worldview we're up against, is workplace violence. CVE. We know what it is. It was a radical Islamist attack in uniform inside the ranks. And so he's going to get a firing squad of soldiers, as it should be. And we'll make sure that people are able to watch it, that it's public, because people need to understand that there's serious consequences for these types of things.
20: Has Major Hassan made any final requests, reached out to the president, anything like that, to your knowledge?
19: Don't care. We'll see him on December 3rd.
20: December 3rd, Fort Hood. Ladies and gentlemen, Secretary of War, Pete Hegseth, thank you very much.
19: Thanks for coming with us. Appreciate it. First member of the media, whatever you want to call him, to ever do PT with us as well.
20: I was surprised about that. Nobody's asked.
19: Well, it's not everybody can cut it.
0: Live streamed on December 3rd, 1 o'clock at Fort Hood. The very site of his dastardly, heinous, terrorist, and murderous actions. And, of course, the left is now melting down over this. I applaud it. Now, have there been botched firing squads, executions in the... yeah, there have been. People, you're supposed to... As I understand the protocol, 5 members of the firing squad, one has a blank. The other 4 have live rounds. And, again, why they do that, I guess they figure they don't know who has what. So they're not quite sure whose one is going to be. But obviously somebody's going to, have the kill shot. Previous firing squads have missed the heart. That's what you're supposed to aim for, the heart. I think you probably should be a double tap. I think one to the head and one to the heart. That way you're sure, that person is, going to take a permanent dirt nap. Is this something that you would watch? That's number one. Would you? I mean, I would watch it. I'll be honest with you. I would watch this terrorist get. This is justice for the families of the soldiers at Fort Hood, and I have no problem watching a terrorist get strung up or, get ventilated by the U.S. Military. So the question is, would you watch it? And should we do this? I have more faith I do in the military firing squad than I do the other firing squads and that the state assembles like in Utah elsewhere. So we'll talk about that in just a second. 410-922-6680, 1-800-WCBM-680. 6:43, traffic weather on the threes. The update now with Lugnuts Johnson.
21: And brought to you by Winchester. When they go,
0: you're so bad.
21: Ready, aim, fire. Oh, I should have yelled two. I'm going to watch it.
0: Yeah, we'll be there.
21: But I think it should be sponsored.
0: Okay.
21: You know?
0: Yeah, leave it to you. Would you barter it? That's the question.
21: I would do that. They you want me to it. Handle it? I'll set it up.
0: Yes.
21: Northbound 95, big delays coming up from the Beltway into the city. The wreck is up near the interchange right before Camden Yards near the Russell Street ramp. At one point, 2 of the center lanes were blocked. The backup is not quite over the Beltway, but it's impacting the traffic northbound from there and any traffic on the Beltway taking the ramp north on 95. You have a big delay right through there, so definitely a heads up for that going through. It looks like now, I'm looking at the camera shot, 895 northbound. near the Eastern Avenue Bridge. It looks like now we're getting two lanes by and through that area northbound. That was a wreck earlier, started out as minor, but now it looks like they had some activity there. At one point, there was a medic unit there as well. So it's northbound, 895. Normally, we have no problems through there. Southbound, kind of looking at it just a bit, and you'll have some brake lights, maybe just to the south of the Erdman Avenue ramp. I'm Chuck Whitaker with traffic and weather on the threes on Talk Radio 680 WCVM.
0: Fox 45 Weather Authority forecast. Sunshine today, low 70s. Overnight temps in the low 50s. Nice fall weather continues at least until Sunday, which we're going to see some rain. 55 and cloudy in Annapolis, 47 in Ellicott City. 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
21: Butterville Johnson.
0: You got it.
2: It's indestructible. It's indescribable. Nothing can stop it.
0: It's the blob.
21: I gotta throw something in here real quick.
0: Go right ahead.
21: Who's ever operating these cameras? And I think this is the toll facilities police. Why do you keep blurring it out? You know, we need to see this. You keep blurring it out. You blur it out, then you bring it back. What the hell are you doing? Show the wreck. It's no big deal. Northbound 895 at O'Donnell Street. Stop blurring it out.
0: Maybe they're having a focusing issue or something. They're trying to focus
21: here,
0: the cameras.
21: That's what I keep saying. Focus.
0: Okay. So, or maybe they are seeing something they shouldn't see, and that's why they're blurring it out.
21: Don't make me. I almost said something bad there. I did. I really had it right there to say it.
0: You know, they have a picture of you in many of these toll plazas.
21: I don't care.
0: As soon as you launch, they just start throwing darts at
21: it. You know, there's no reason to blur out the northbound shot. If I could let you see it, northbound at O'Donnell, completely blur it out. What the hell are you doing?
0: All right. Well, maybe it, they just gotta get it, clean it off. Who knows? All right. Today is National Beer and Pizza Day.
3: Awesome.
0: Yeah.
21: Bring it.
0: So, Maggie, you can get yourself a 7-Eleven pizza and some Natty Light, and your whole day is set.
3: Oh, I'm done. I'm
21: feel
3: done.
21: Sorry for the car seat.
0: Yeah. Oh, it's man. Also National Moldy Cheese Day.
21: Oh, my.
0: You like moldy cheese? Do you?
3: No.
0: No? You've never had
3: moldy?
0: Well,
3: actually, isn't
0: blue cheese is Roquefort.
3: If
0: Gorgonzola is moldy cheese.
3: It reeks, though.
0: Yeah. Oh, it's so
21: how about
0: good.
21: Limburger?
0: Nothing like a Gorgonzola stuffed olives martini. Oh my God, that's so good.
21: Wow.
3: Ew.
0: Camembert, you ever had camembert? Brie, do you like Brie?
3: Yes, I do. Yeah, that I do
0: that's,
3: like.
0: That's moldy. Technically all cheese is moldy. Yeah, so.
3: Pretty much, is it
0: some
3: yogurt?
0: Are,
3: yogurt
0: some are
3: is a mold? Or, not a mold, but. Yeah.
0: From under?
21: Especially if you leave it in your glove box.
0: Yeah. Is that from under? From under cheese?
3: Oh.
0: All right, the BJ's is bringing back its most decadent Halloween dessert, the Spooky Pazookie.
21: What's that?
0: The Spooky Pazookie.
21: Wow.
0: Yeah, it's two scoops of orange-colored vanilla bean ice cream coated in crackable chocolate and decorated with Oreo crumbs and Halloween sprinkles. Mm-hmm. All sits atop a giant cookies and cream cookie. The Spooky Pazookie is now available at PJ's restaurant and brewhouse locations for dine-in only. Can't get it.
3: You can't take your Spooky Palookie or whatever with you.
0: You cannot take it with you. That's much like your money. McDonald's is giving away bottles of pickle juice for a surprising reason. It's called Pickle Boost. This is what they keep their Big Mac pickles in, the brine. Okay. And they're giving them to marathon runners in Chicago so they can have some...
3: After the running like that, they want to do a shot of pickle juice?
0: During the marathon.
3: Themselves.
0: Apparently it's good to, it's good for hydration. It's good for a little bit of calories. So Pickle Boost pit stops all along the Chicago Marathon.
3: Well, they make cucumber water, which pickle is
0: yes, they
3: a
0: do.
3: Cucumber,
0: absolutely.
3: So it is. I can see, yeah, it would be healthy. Quite cleansing.
0: And McDonald's bring back the Monopoly game, so if you're a Mickey D's fan, now you get to play Monopoly again at Mickey D's.
3: Well, good marketing, because I wouldn't have gone unless they had that. I'm more of a Burger King person myself.
0: Okay. All right, that's good. Do you like the, what is your favorite? Do you like the Whopper or the
3: big old
0: double
3: Whopper,
0: Whopper
3: with cheese?
0: Does it take two hands to handle a Whopper? Have you tested that theory? Tell us the truth.
3: They're huge. I tell you, huge.
0: Logan.
3: You can't do it. You can't hold it with two hands while you drive.
0: Okay.
21: Flag it.
0: Chunky's got some of a device that holds the Whopper while he's driving. He
21: that's
0: just bite it.
21: My knees.
0: That makes an interesting visual.
21: I drive with a broomstick.
0: He impales his Whopper on the stick shift.
3: Oh.
21: Excuse me?
1: That's perverse.
3: That's just wrong.
0: In so many ways.
1: I have done that in the past, but nothing related to eating food.
0: All right, we'll just move along then.
1: Thank you so much.
0: Thank you so much. 6:49, 11 minutes now before the hour of 7 o'clock. But seriously, would you watch the execution of the Fort Hood jihadists? Do you think we should do this? I tell you who should be next is Khalid Sheikh Mohammed, the mastermind of the 9/11 plot. So he should follow in the footsteps, and they should do it at Ground Zero. Is where they should, and they should publicly broadcast it, live stream it, whatever you want to do it. I just think the message, for two reasons. One, it is justice, finally, for his their murderous acts, and again, it brings justice and closure to the families of their heinous acts. Two, it sends a message to all the other terrorists and jihadists out there and potential assassins that we take this seriously. Now, the one thing that has to be improved is we've got to accelerate these things. You can't let them sit for 13 to 20 years on death row. Again, reasonable appellate, I'd say maybe a year and a half, give them 18 months, and if they can't prove their innocence or get some kind of clemency or whatever they can in 18 months, then let's, you know, stick it. We need a website for this, too. What would the website be called? Execution.com or... we'll have the permanent dirt nap. I'm thinking out loud here, so I'm sure you'll have some thoughts as well. All right, Best of Casey and Company, available each and every day, WCBM.com, on our Facebook and Rumble pages. 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It's brought to you by the law offices of Michael A. Friedman.
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0: All right, Jason says the pickle juice helps with muscle cramps. That would make sense. So thanks, Jason. Gene says, good morning, Sean. Not only will I watch the execution, but I have already set a reminder in my calendar. My only question is, why is this traitor still breathing? That's right. He was enlisted as a army psychiatrist at the time. So who knows? Let's again, Skip says, a bird in hand is worth 10 in your undershorts. Back to the man with the live birds in his pants. All right. So and Todd wants to know, can the feds charge the 12-year-old? Again, probably not. These are state charges. I don't know if he broke any federal laws, but that would be interesting. I think the Supreme Court said you can't. Can you? I don't think you could execute people. Well, not execute. I mean, now I've got the Fort Hood jihadist on my mind. I don't think you're going to get somebody come in on a federal charge on a state charge, unless, of course, it involved a federal officer or something like that. That's a possibility. 6:53, traffic weather on the threes. Now with the update, here's the king of all traffic, Chuck the Body Whitaker.
1: All right, so thanks to the person who took the blur off the camera on 895 northbound. Thank you. Now we can see what's going on. Single lane to the right, northbound, as you're coming up from O'Donnell Street and under the Eastern Avenue Bridge. The wreck is still there. It's in the left-hand lane. So there is a backup. Southbound now is looking at it, and we're starting to pick up a delay there as you're moving by the scene and then eventually going into the Old Harbor Tunnel southbound. But this wreck is on the northbound side, and now this backup is affecting the traffic coming out of the tunnel on 895. So a single lane right now to the right. We have delays where we normally don't have any problems at all. And now we have backups on 95 on both sides. The wreck
21: is south of 395 and northbound near the Russell Street ramp. It occurred northbound. Backup goes back to the Beltway, and now the traffic south from the Fort McHenry Tunnel. You're looking at it, and you'll have delays as you're passing 395 on the southbound side. I'm Chuck Whitaker with traffic and weather on the threes on Talk Radio 680 WCBM.
0: Fox 25 Weather Authority forecast for your Friday and a peek into the weekend. Sunshine today, low 70s, low 50s tonight. Clouds on the increase tomorrow, low 70s. And then we get some of that tropical rain on Sunday. So Sunday looks like it's going to be a washout. Enjoy today and tomorrow. Right now we're looking at 47 and cloudy in Pikesville, and it is 49 in downtown Baltimore. Again, the escalating juvenile crime continues to plague Baltimore, surrounding counties, and all of Maryland, really, where juveniles now know they can get away with literally anything they want, because they will not be held accountable, including stealing cars, killing people, assaulting people. You might remember the story of the 74-year-old retired U.S. Postal Service worker who was brutally assaulted outside a 7-Eleven. In West Baltimore, guy goes out to buy some juice, and the next thing you know, he was beaten within an inch of his life. Yesterday, Fox 45 caught up with him. His name is Ade Tukumbo, and he said he was assaulted by a group of juvenile thugs outside the store not far from his house. He didn't say anything to them. They just started attacking him, and one of the thugs came up with a semi-automatic rifle and pointed it at him, and then all of a sudden four or five others started wailing on the guy. And surveillance video captured the attack, which happened back in July just before 4 a.m. as he walked up to the store's door, not realizing it was closed. The one suspect approached him with this semi-automatic weapon, and then several others just started wailing on him. And he had some choice words for his attackers.
4: When they did that to me, all right, I did not think of them as kids or children. I think of them for what they are. Demonic hood rats.
0: That's exactly what they are. Demonic hood rats. Tukumbo said he suffered serious injuries, including fractured ribs. And he was asked, why did you fight back when you were attacked?
4: To defend myself. That's why. Look, I pay for that. All right? I'm not going to let a criminal do what they want to do. I have absolutely no respect for criminals. All right? I have no respect for them at all.
0: BPD is asking for the public's help in identifying the six thugs seen in the video who are wanted in connection with this attempted armed robbery. No arrests have been made as of yet. Somebody knows who these cowards, these thugs are, and they're protecting them. And Tukumbo basically is taking issue with, you know, when people call them juvenile delinquents or youthful offenders or whatever. He says this that appellation does not apply.
4: So you keep on saying juveniles and young people. I told you, all right? I don't think of them that way because they don't act that way. All right? They're doing absolutely nothing, all right, to assist us, all right, to help other people. All they're doing is hurting people or killing people.
0: Yeah, and that's he's absolutely right about that. And again, this, you know, could have been your husband, your father, your grandfather. I don't know where the humanity is. The Democrat Party is completely soulless now. They are devoid of any humanity whatsoever. Enshrining abortion in the state constitution here in the state of Maryland, allowing juveniles to run free, and you got this smiling turtle of a governor, and we'll get to him at the top of the hour and the latest on stolen valor, saying public safety is his first priority. No, it's not. It's not the priority of him or Brandon Scott or Bill Ferguson or Jocelyn Peña Melnick or any others in the Democrat Party. Sorry, there might be a few. Might be a handful that still care about the humanity of protecting people, but as a party, as a group, they are soulless. We see it up on the 10-7 anniversary where Mom Donnie goes to choose a Palestinian restaurant and had a genocide menu on tap that day. Of all days, So again, they're sending a message of who they are. And this election is going to be a key election, this midterm election, whether or not we let the Islamists and the communists, and the progressive Marxists win, or whether we take back, our country completely, from their clutches. 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
7: Breaking news this hour at Town Hall. I'm Bob Agnew in Washington. Georgia Governor Brian Kemp is declaring a state of emergency in anticipation of the Atlantic's first hurricane of the year.
8: Governor Brian Kemp said Thursday afternoon,
23: "We expect Isaias to begin impacting Georgia overnight on Friday, tracking toward the western part of the state with heavy rain bands, possible flooding, and potential tornadic activity into Saturday."
8: Because of the weather threat, he declared a state of emergency, allowing state agencies to prepare for the hurricane. He advised Georgians to stock up on essentials like water, food, batteries, and flashlights, emphasizing the importance of taking the storm seriously. I'm Liz Kennedy.
7: Florida Governor Ron DeSantis has issued a state of emergency for 25 of his counties.
24: We're preparing for Category 3 landfall. I think most people do not believe it will be that strong when it hits, but my view is you prepare, and then if you end up not having to use all the preparation, you're fine.
7: Isaias is a Category 2 storm now as it heads toward the Gulf Coast with maximum sustained winds of 105 miles an hour. It is forecast to become a Category 3 storm and then lose some strength before making landfall near the Florida-Alabama border, probably sometime overnight tonight into tomorrow morning. In New York City, the NYPD says a man is recovering after being shot by federal immigration agencies in the Bronx.
25: According to the police department, the incident happened around 4 p.m. on Thursday in the Marble Hill section. The NYPD was not on the scene at the time of the shooting. The person who was shot has not been identified. However, law enforcement sources say the person is conscious and receiving medical attention. No further information was provided. In New York, I'm Lizzie Radabali.
7: On Wall Street, Dow futures are down by 6 points. NASDAQ futures up by 223. This is SRN News.
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27: 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You're on Casey and Company at 703. Here's Chuck Whitaker with traffic and weather on the threes.
21: There's a big backup on I-95 in the city. The wreck is northbound before you get to Camden Yards. It's up around the Russell Street, Washington Boulevard area. Back up back to the Beltway on 95 northbound, southbound traffic coming out of the Fort McHenry Tunnel and at Camden Yards is looking at it, so there's a backup there as well. And then northbound 895 this morning, very seldom do we ever have a problem on the northbound side. This wreck occurred early this morning above the O'Donnell Street ramp. They had some injuries. They had road blockage. We just had a stoppage for all the traffic northbound again And now there's a backup coming out of the old Harbor Tunnel northbound. And it looks like we're still going to be in just a single lane after O'Donnell Street on the northbound side. So now that backup is at least 15, maybe 20 minutes for the traffic northbound. We're a little bit slow southbound as you're passing the accident scene. I'm Chuck Whitaker with traffic and weather on the threes on Talk Radio 680 WCBM.
9: Your Fox 45 forecast, another sunny day, but a little cooler with highs in the low 70s. Mostly clear and cool tonight as temperatures drop back into the low 50s. From the Fox 45 Weather Authority, I'm meteorologist Amy Aronson for Talk Radio 680 WCBM.
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27: 44 degrees in Falston and 44 in Owings Mills. At 7:04, here are the latest headlines from the WCBM Maryland News Center. Fox News reports that a federal law enforcement inquiry is underway in connection with the controversy surrounding Maryland Governor Wes Moore's Bronze Star, an honor he received nearly two decades after his deployment to Afghanistan and first falsely claimed he had earned it, according to a letter obtained by Spotlight on Maryland. The development comes as Moore continues to defend his military record and points to the Army as the ultimate authority on his service. But the U.S. Department of War's Inspector General has cited a law enforcement inquiry as grounds for withholding records sought in connection with a formal complaint against a retired Army general who helped secure the governor's long-delayed award. And the Baltimore City and Maryland governments awarded a combined $4 million in taxpayer dollars to a nonprofit run by a convicted felon who filed for bankruptcy three times and pleaded guilty to false pretenses charges, one of which was against a municipal government. That's according to a Spotlight on Maryland investigation. The winning Maryland lottery pick three was 423. The pick four, 1903. It's 7:04 on Casey and Company. Stein on Sports coming up next.
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14: 705 Sports brought to you by Farnan and Dermer, offering same-day service. Mention my name and get an $89 winter tune-up from the comfort guys, my guys. So here's an interesting game within the game. The Falcons defense, number one in the league, allowing just 48 yards rushing per game. More importantly, allowing just 2.7 yards per carry. Also number one in the league. Ravens OC Declan Doyle was asked, how difficult could it be to throw if the Ravens running game was shut down?
11: Especially when they're going to sit in a two-high shell. If they can defend you in two-high shell and defend the running game, they're taking away a lot of the play action opportunities. Now, if they're stopping you in the run game because they're playing one high and they're playing down safety and they're fitting it fast, a lot of times that opens up some of those play action.
14: Two-high shell, of course, meaning two safeties playing back. That would be a lighter box to defend against the run. Sidebar, Falcons are the only team in the league establishing first contact with ball carriers in the opponent's backfield, minus 0.13 yards before contact per attempt. The Ravens defense, meanwhile, tasked with stopping Falcons quarterback Michael Penix, who has been on fire since coming back from that torn ACL in week three. Ravens right tackle Roger Rosengarten protected Penix while both were at the University of Washington.
12: Awesome couple of years we had there in Seattle all together with him, and we had a really good team for a couple of years. So we were just talking about, I was just playing Xbox with Rome the other day. We were just talking about Rome. It's the first time I'm playing Mike, you know, in a regular season game. So it's going to be good to see him. You know, I'm glad he's healthy. He's got kind of had the injury thing going. But
14: meanwhile, the NFL kicked off week five last night in Dallas, Texas. Buccaneers looking for their first win of the year.
2: Daniels turns, gives it to Bucky Irving, jumping around some traffic, bouncing to the left side, cuts it back to the right and gets into the clear, up the left sideline to the 40, Irving to midfield, on a veer to the 40, left sideline to the 30, weaves back to the 20, and is twisted out of bounds near the Dallas 15.
14: Kevin Kugler with the call on Westwood 1, Bucky Irving's 72-yard jaunt set up the game-winning score, and undrafted free agent quarterback Jalen Daniels, not Jaden Daniels, engineers a 24-16 upset win over Dallas. It was the Bucks' first of the year. MLB playoffs will have a Game 5 in Cleveland on Saturday night.
2: This is on the verge of unraveling. Adele, broken bat shot to right. One run is in. Here comes Ramirez. Adele drives in two.
14: Alec Faust with the call on TBS. A 6-run 6 for Cleveland. Broke this one open as the Guardians dumped the White Sox 9-5, the final. Coming up in 30 minutes, Major League Baseball proposing some major league changes. And that is Stein on Sports.
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0: Welcome back indeed.

0: Wes Moore, the governor of the state of Maryland. First, he starts off with the whole Arsenal 2 contract down at Sparrows Point, where he was indeed invited as a guest, but he wanted to speak. President Trump said, nope, not going to let you speak. This is a it's a big federal thing that he's doing with the Secretary of War and the DOD. So he should have been there just as a guest. All right. But he got his feelings hurt. So then he decided he disinvited himself. And then the rest of the Democrats, Johnny Zero, Sarah Alforth, they left, like petulant children, throwing down their tools in the sandbox and going home. Then the debate night. Where he got his clock cleaned by Dan Cox, during that debate. Then the rest of the poll came out. Now, of course, he has allegedly 2-1 lead over Dan Cox, but the rest of the poll came out showing that the state is going in the wrong direction, that he has a 49% approval rating, and that only 43% approve of the state's economy. So he's underwater in the rest of that poll. And he took the wrong side on the data centers, because 73% of Marylanders basically said they don't want data centers here. So again, it's been a rough week. And then to top it all off, we find out this story today by Gary Collins at Spotlight on Maryland, about the Pentagon is now confirmed there is a federal investigation into the Bronze Star, controversy, if you will. And the other night during the debate, He basically was saying that the DOD, Pentagon, they're not questioning his service.
1: Think about the fact that, you know who doesn't question my military service? Or my record or my integrity? The United States Army. You know who does not question my military record or my service? The 82nd Airborne Division.
0: But now we find out the Army's Inspector General has upgraded to the Department of War a complaint filed against the retired General Michael Finzel, a good buddy, groomsman, the one that basically promised him a Bronze Star, so much so that he put it on his White House fellowship application in 2006 when he didn't have it. That's lying, folks. That's stolen valor. And now there is a federal law enforcement inquiry into this governor and this retired general for this Bronze Star controversy. There are more to come on this in just a second. 713 traffic, weather on the threes. Now with the update, here's the king of all traffic, Lugnuts Johnson.
2: All right, so the accident down northbound 895 after O'Donnell Street is gone. So that backup leaving the tunnel northbound going up through there has cleared. But there is a new problem now. You're coming out of the toll plaza northbound at Child Street. Right at the end of that merge, there is an accident there as you're coming north on 895. So now that's going to be the new problem back in that area. And we're going to pick up a delay there for the traffic across the K-Trust Bridge and coming into the toll plaza. I'm just back there right now. It's a box truck and somebody else involved. So it's a quick merge from the far right of the toll plaza in through the straight through lanes, but at least now on the north end, that situation that we had up at O'Donnell Street has cleared. 95 northbound starting to look a little bit better, like they may have cleared some of the lanes. This wreck has been there for a while up around the ramp at Russell Street and Washington Boulevard. So we had a backup back to the Beltway. The southbound traffic has been slow coming past the ramps at 395, but we'll keep an eye on that. It looks like, again, they may have cleared some of the northbound lanes on I-95. I'm Chuck Whitaker with traffic and weather on the threes on Talk Radio 680 WCBM.
0: Fox 45 Weather Authority forecast, sunny today, low 70s tonight, back down into the low 50s. Right now we're 49 and cloudy in Parkville, 49 in Middle River. Time for a mega movement update.
3: Please raise your right hand. I pledge to the greatest president in the history of the United States that loves us so much he can't even breathe. I am going to go out and I'm going to get my friends, my family, and we are going to vote on November 3rd, or we are going to vote before that.
0: President Trump, again, awarding the Titans of Technology Medals of Science yesterday, but the big one went to Elon Musk.
4: Today is my privilege to bestow National Medals of Science and National Medals of Technology and Innovation on some of those very same technology leaders, people whose contributions to their fields will be remembered in the annals of science forever and ever and ever.

0: we honor an industrial titan, a brilliant engineer, and one of the greatest technology founders to ever live. His name is Elon Musk. Quite honestly, there's nobody like him. Few Americans in history have done more to advance America's national interest than Elon. In one field after another, his genius and determination have made science fiction into reality, and that is so true. Elon is our modern-day Thomas Edison, and Elon, I want to congratulate you. You're my friend and all of that, but you are a very, very special guy. Thank you very much, and congratulations, Elon.
1: Now, think about it. SpaceX, you've got Tesla, you got Neuralink, you got Starlink. I understand Starlink now is going to compete with the wireless phone carriers to offer phone service as well. So that is going to provide so much needed competition there. So, again, a brilliant mind, no doubt about that. President Trump also announced baseball great Roger Clemens will receive the Presidential Medal of Freedom. The president announced yesterday that the United States will not attack Iran prior to the midterm elections, maybe to calm down the gas prices a little bit over the next 25 days before the midterms. He also said the once great state of Minnesota is being taken over by Somali immigrants. There's violence, murder, and mayhem all over the state. The people of Minnesota must fight back. You've been robbed and abandoned by your state government. Your governor is an incompetent thief who doesn't want to get involved. He just wants to get out of town with as much as he can steal and then lead a quiet life. Somalians should not be allowed to get away with what they are doing. He says, fight back, Minnesota. Fight back. J.D. Vance, vice president, announcing the suspension of what's called the PERM program so that like companies like Microsoft and Adobe can no longer fire American workers and replace them with H-1B visas.
2: In the last year, Microsoft, and I want to be clear about the data here, so let me check this, but Microsoft laid off last year 6,000 American workers. At the same time, the company benefited from 6,300 H-1B visas and almost 3,000 green cards. In other words, if you do the math, for every worker that Microsoft laid off, they replaced that worker with 1.5 foreign indentured servants. Now, that is a scandalous system that we've allowed in this country for far too long, but thanks to the work of this task force and thanks to the empowerment of the President of the United States, we are going to stop it. Because thanks to an ongoing investigation, we have decided to suspend the PERM program for Microsoft, which means they will no longer be able to apply take those H-1Bs and apply for permanent resident status within the United States of America.
1: And that is long overdue. Secretary of State Marco Rubio defending the president and against the media and Amnesty International that says he should be charged with war crimes.
3: Amnesty International is a fraud. If you're asking me what I think what Amnesty International thinks, you know what I think Amnesty International should be focused on? An Iranian regime that murdered in cold blood tens of thousands of people in the streets of Tehran and other parts of the country. What Amnesty International should focus on is how the Iranian regime goes into hospitals when protesters are injured and murders the people in their hospital bed, and by the way, sometimes murders the doctors or the nurses who treated them. So they should focus on them. Those are war crimes. Those are crimes against humanity, and those are crimes they're committing against their own people.
1: DOJ announced yesterday that they might looking to indict January 6th star witness Cassidy Hutchinson, who testified in June of 22 that Trump got into the beast after his speech at the Ellipse on J6 with the belief that he would be driven to the Capitol. When he wasn't, Secret Service, he grew angry and he tried to take the wheel. That did not happen, folks, and she now might be facing perjury charges. So, with 25 days to go in the midterm elections, let's start to review some of the president's accomplishments. Record household income. The median household income has now reached $87,500 in 2025, an all-time high. Poverty rates fell to an all-time low during his first 2 years. Low layoffs and firings with historically low unemployment claims now with buttressing the strong employment numbers. The manufacturing and construction growth, both sectors reporting to be surging right now. Domestic oil output reached an all-time high. Growing retirement savings, the average 401k balances rose $25,000, benefiting 100 million Americans. Higher income after inflation. Real median household income has increased $6,600 during Trump's first term, another $2,000 during his second term. The authors of the One Big Beautiful Bill estimate that Trump's tax cuts add at least $2,000 annually to middle-class disposable income. And finally, nearly $10,000 in added purchasing power for the median income family, all within the first 2 years of his second term. And that's the way it looked and is. 626 days into the new golden age with 25 days to go until the midterms.
4: And on November 3rd, the great American majority is going to stand up and continue to make America great again. And we will make our voices heard, perhaps like never before. On election night, we're going to prove that America does not belong to those who hate it. America belongs to those who love it.
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1: 7:23, traffic weather on the threes update with Lug Nuts Johnson.
9: All right, so now if you're coming north on 895, which is taking it on the chin today at a couple different places, the wreck up around O'Donnell Street, that's gone. This is a new problem. Northbound at the toll plaza. You're coming up to the K-Trust Bridge, which is a big steel bridge right before Child Street. Try to stay in the toll lanes that are dead straight ahead. If you go to the far right toll lane, then when you come down to merge back in, there's an accident there right at the end of that merge. So it's created a backup. It's not really too bad coming up from Shell Road and Frank First Avenue, but it's a little bit slow. So again, try to stay to the two toll lanes. It'll take you straight through and go through that area. 95 completely recovered from that wreck that we had northbound before Camden Yards. Much better now through there. A little slow areas on the Beltway, but nothing major. We might just begin to see the morning buildups in Annapolis now on I-97 southbound at Route 32. I'm Chuck Whitaker with traffic and weather on the threes on Talk Radio 680 WCBM.
1: Fox 25 Weather Authority forecast. Sunshine today, low 70s for the high, low 50s tonight. Right now, cloudy 50 downtown Baltimore, 50 in Dundalk. We're talking about the latest revelation spotlight on Maryland, asking for the records of Westmore when he served in the U.S. Military. It's not a question of service. It's a question of what he did in the service and how he lied about his service, including about a Bronze Star, which he did not earn and said that he had it. That is a form of stolen valor. That is unlawful. It is shameful. And again, he will not come clean. He won't release his records. He won't grant interviews. He's being completely non-transparent. The Department of War's Office of Inspector General wrote that requested records may be compiled for a law enforcement inquiry and release at this time could reasonably be expected to interfere with that inquiry. So again, these inquiries not limited to criminal, but also to civil actions and regulatory proceedings. The formal complaint was lodged against retired three-star U.S. Army Lieutenant General Michael Fenzel and Westmore as well. Gary Collins, in the past, Spotlight on Maryland has confronted the governor about his lies about the Bronze Star.
10: Will you release all the documents that we, Spotlight on Maryland, have asked you to release associated with your military record over the past year that we've reached out to your office about?
11: We've continued to show transparency on everything and all things.
10: Tim Walz and also Pete Hegseth, they've released their full records. Yours is not.
12: Gary, we'll come back to you with those records.
1: They never did. And he's completely lying about being transparent with all and everything. He's not. And then they said, we'll come back to you with those records. They did not do that because they know there's something in there that is damaging. Mackenzie Frost also later asked him about why he lied on his White House fellowship application.
13: As I understand it, a superior officer told me to put it in there, but it wasn't his application. It was my application.
14: Governor Marble, when we asked you about this 2 years ago during the campaign, a spokesperson for your campaign said that you never claimed to have a Bronze Star, but now we've seen the application for the White House fellowship, and that wasn't true. So do you regret the comments that you made or your campaign made that, looking back now, were inaccurate?
13: Yeah, I do regret the fact that I didn't go back and change it. Honestly, I'd forgotten about it after I put together the application. It was nearly 20 years ago, and I honestly just forgot about it. It was an honest mistake.
1: You know, there's nothing honest, really, about this man. If you're going to lie about earning a Bronze Star, you will lie about anything and everything. Remember, he lied about the Bronze Star. He did not earn it when he said he did on a White House. I mean, think about this. This is a job application for a job at the White House, a fellowship. He lied about having the Bronze Star. He did not have it. And then they had to scramble to get him one 2006. So you're talking about 18 years later when he got it in 2024. So again, and that was to cover up to protect his political ambitions and aspirations to be president one day. Number two, he lied about leading troops into combat. That did not happen. And yet he said he heard the bullets whizzing by him and so on and so forth. He saw no combat action other than maybe he was at a base when they were fired upon. But he didn't lead troops into combat. That's another lie. He also lied about knowing a soldier that he said he visualized that soldier in his grandfather's casket. The soldier had already died. Well, the soldier was still alive at that time. So he lies about a lot of things about his service. Why he does it, I don't know. I think he's just got a pattern of this embellishment and lying. And I think that goes to character. Okay? When you can't trust somebody, when they can't tell you the truth, all you gotta do is say, you know, look, I shouldn't have done it. It was a mistake on my part and I apologize. And that's it. And then not accept the Bronze Star. But he didn't do that. 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
15: Thanks. Good morning. Fox 45 reports the Maryland Department of Public Safety and Correctional Services confirmed Tyree Reynolds was released from prison 8 days before the fatal shooting of 12-year-old Chloe Ishway. A deeper look into his court records revealed Reynolds had in fact served the entire 5 years of his sentence in connection to a 2021 shooting, but the sentence was suspended and years later modified. And PG County police officers and canine teams spent hours searching for a young boy who wandered away from his home before finding him safely near a busy roadway. Patrol officers, missing persons unit detectives, and members of the Special Operations Division's canine section searched the child's neighborhood, including behind homes and in heavily wooded areas. Police said the search continued after sunset until the boy was found just feet from the road. And a Baltimore man was sentenced to 40 years in federal prison for plotting the murder of a woman, the Maryland U.S. Attorney's Office announced on Thursday. In a case of mistaken identity, the intended target was a federal witness. The May 2016 murder resulted in the death of Latrina Ashburn. 44-year-old Matthew Hightower was sentenced to 40 years in prison, followed by 5 years of supervised release for using a gun during and in relation to a violent crime. And road closures are coming to downtown Baltimore this weekend due to several parades, festivals, and other events. The Baltimore City Department of Transportation advises drivers to download the Waze.com app for live detour navigation. All events are weather permitting, officials said. And ICE agents said they arrested a high-ranking leader of the notorious MS-13 transnational gang who was also on the U.S. Department of Justice's terror watch list. ICE told 7 News reporter Nick Minnick that on September 11th, ICE arrested Franklin Ariel Espinal Cabrera, 29, in Hyattsville. 7:32 on Casey and Company. Coming up next, Chuck Whitaker with traffic and weather on the threes.
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15: 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Here's Chuck Whitaker with traffic and weather on the threes.
17: All right, so 895 northbound. If you're coming up from the spur at I-97, you're coming up to the toll plaza at Child Street. There's still a wreck there. If you pay the toll and you stay to the straight through lanes to the center and the left, you'll be fine. If you're going over to the far right and then you come out of the plaza, right as you start to merge in through the straight through lanes, there's an accident right at that merge. So try to stay to the straight through lanes and you'll be a lot better off. They're merging traffic. They're kind of letting people in right now. There's a tour bus now getting ready to merge in into the right lane. So it's a little bit congested right there, but otherwise no problems. 95 did recover from the earlier big wreck, which was northbound at Camden Yards, and that's back to normal. Southbound was a little bit slow. Parkville side of the Beltway, yep, some brake lights there. The interloop at Greensboro is filling in now through that area over to the JFX, and there's only a brief delay on the outer loop right now heading south from Liberty Road down through I-70 and down towards Frederick Road. I'm Chuck Whitaker with traffic and weather on the threes on Talk Radio 680 WCBM.
18: Your Fox 45 forecast, another sunny day, but a little cooler with highs in the low 70s. Mostly clear and cool tonight as temperatures drop back into the low 50s. From the Fox 45 Weather Authority, I'm meteorologist Amy Aronson for Talk Radio 680 WCBM.
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5: Gary Stein on sports.
19: How emotional will Sunday night be for Calais Campbell? His late mother, Natalie Campbell, lived in the Buckhead neighborhood of Atlanta, and in June, she was found dead at her Atlanta home in a tragic domestic incident, resulting in charges against his brother. With a heavy heart, defensive coordinator Anthony Weaver answered the question.
20: Difficult, right? I believe this week maybe his mom's birthday too. So I know he's gonna have his emotions out there. I know he's gonna want to put on a show for everybody in the stadium and watching from above. And ultimately, it's one of those things where you don't really get over it. You just learn to live with it, right? And
19: meanwhile, an article in AthlonSports.com yesterday entitled Who's Getting Fired First? Talking about college football here. And it focuses on Maryland head coach Mike Locksley. Terps have now lost three in a row and are a 34.5-point underdog as they go to Columbus, Ohio to take on Ohio State, the fifth-ranked team in the country. Here's Locksley.
21: Yes, I still have a lot of confidence in myself and the staff to get this thing fixed. Again, that'll have to be earned. I won't be able to claim it. And I understand why people have to sit and question it.
19: Still, the rumors do abound as to Locksley's future.
22: Jeff Ehrman from Inside MB Sports reporting that a coaching change is likely still to come during the bye week, which is following the October 17th Rutgers game.
19: So that is not this week, not next week. It will be after next week's game against Rutgers University. Meanwhile, Maryland basketball head coach Buzz Williams at Big Ten Media Day in Chicago yesterday. Now, this is pretty funny now, but not so much last year.
23: We had trouble coaching pick a category. We were first in pick a category of trouble. So anything you say, we were first. In not trouble.
19: A degree. He does have a good sense of humor. To baseball we go, where there will be, apparently, a Game 5 in Cleveland on Saturday night.
5: Ramirez, deep drive, right field, way back, and gone!
19: Alex Faust had the call on TBS. Jose Ramirez struggled all year, including the first two games of the ALDS, but not the last two. The Guardians beat the White Sox last night, 9-5 the final, and they'll try to do the impossible at home on Saturday night, and that is coming back from an 0-2 deficit to win a best-of-five series. The time now is 7:37. When we return, is Major League Baseball on to something?
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19: So this caught me a little bit off guard yesterday when I was reading. Major League Baseball floating some interesting proposals as it attempts to negotiate a new collective bargaining agreement with its players. And the headliner was a reduction in the number of games in the regular season. They would go from 162, which it currently is, back to what it used to be, right? 154, huh? Back in the day. And one of the biggest reasons and the biggest benefits would be it would establish a weekly day off for the players, probably either a Monday or a Thursday, so that way you can fit the series in correctly. And I think the players would love that. And it would also allow the players, you know, better travel, probably from city to city, etc. And then the other thing was, to compensate for that, they would extend the division series, which is currently now five games, best right. of five, to best of seven.
1: Oh, okay.
19: Which I think is a great idea.
1: Yeah.
19: And so these are things that are happening behind the scenes. I don't know if it's going to be enough to avert a lockdown, but I think it's a pretty good idea.
1: That's a good start, yeah. I think, first of all, it's so long, the season. I mean, starts in late March, early April, goes all the way now through the end of October, almost November.
19: Yeah, it's basically the longest season of all the teams.
1: Yeah, I think they do need to...
19: Or of all the leagues, I should say.
1: They need to pare it down a little bit. And look, it's a long haul for the players, too.
19: Yeah.
1: Especially if you're battling injuries. It really speaks of Cal's record. I mean, how does anybody do that exactly that long. And what was it, 2,632 or whatever it was. But it's just incredible what he did.
19: So now I wonder then, if it happens, okay, do all the records that were established with a 162 game season, do they get an asterisk?
1: Interesting. Yeah, that is a great question.
19: Because, you know,
1: the other ones
19: back in 61, when Maric went, right?
1: Yeah, exactly. Good question.
19: So what do we do?
1: Because
19: out of all the sports, Major League Baseball is the one that values its history and records.
1: Right, so statistics.
19: Right,
1: know.
19: Stats.
1: Yeah. Well, all right, very good.
19: There you go.
1: All right, Gary, thanks. 7:39, 21 minutes now. Before the hour, 8 o'clock, if you want to play Choose Your Fake News, give us a call. 410-922-6680, 1-800-WCBM-680. There's a great article, editorial in the Sun paper today, and that is, how much of your money is Maryland knowingly losing to fraud? And it's by Candy Woodall. She is the lead producer at Spotlight on Maryland. You should read it because we are being taken to the cleaners by waste, fraud, and abuse. Some of it is just incompetence. Some of it is criminal. That's a big question. But nonprofits, I think, are the area that we really need to focus on because, once again, Baltimore City and Maryland governments awarded a combined $4 million in taxpayer money to a nonprofit run by a convicted felon who filed for bankruptcy three times and pleaded guilty to two false pretense charges, one of which was against a municipal government. Garrick Good, executive director of Baltimore-based Northeast Housing Initiative, is the culprit here in this case. Court records reviewed show that Good pled guilty in 2014 in South Carolina to two counts of obtaining property or signature under false pretenses. He forged a letter, according to the police, indicating approval for a $21 million loan, which he used for the purposes of inducing a city to transfer $6 million of property to him. He was ordered to pay nearly $600,000 in restitution. Separate criminal case in South Carolina. He stated he obtained more than $10,000 in architectural drawings with intent to cheat and defraud. He has a criminal case in Prince George's County for bad checks. This is just amazing. Sheila Weinberg, and she's going to be with us on Monday on the program. She's the CEO of Truth in Accounting. She said the Good's criminal cases prove that they don't look. There's no vetting. There's no background checks here for these individuals. They just hand out money to.
0: This is evidence that they're really not vetting the people who are running these nonprofits. What is their vetting process? You know, it seemed unusual that you have a nonprofit that has very little financial activities, less than $50,000 a year, all of a sudden gets millions of dollars from the city. You would think that the city would want to vet the people who are getting the money and, you know, determine where the money is going to go exactly.
1: Yeah, well, the city doesn't do that. A spokesperson for Mayor Scott's office confirmed the city's oversight measures do not include background checks for executives at taxpayer-funded nonprofits. If not, why not? Amanda Beck is a professor at Georgia State. She says both Baltimore City and the state of Maryland should have considered a Good's background before giving his organization taxpayer dollars.
2: They could have done, taken more steps to vet and really scrutinize where they're sending those funds.
1: Yeah. And again, false pretense charges, bad check charges, and now, of course, three bankruptcies? That's quite the unusual career path.
2: I do. I think it is an unusual career path. I would think that at that point, your track record would suggest that managing money is not a strong suit. And obviously, a nonprofit needs to be able to manage money.
1: And Baltimore City and the state of Maryland knew this guy was bad news because last year there was a federal investigation into the nonprofit, so they stopped sending money last year to him. So both the city of Baltimore and the state of Maryland, led by progressive Democrats Brandon Scott and Wes Moore, failed to do due diligence in handing out our tax dollars to the convicted criminals. It's almost like Safe Streets, but nonprofit style. Go figure. One of these days, it will end. But the corruption just continues to fester in this state. 7:43. By the way, you want to play Choose Your Fake News? Give us a call right now. 410-922-6680. Let's get a traffic update with the king of all traffic, Lugnuts Johnson.
3: Brought to you as a service, Bernie's Automotive, 601 Back River Neck Road in Essex. Yeah, the morning backup is there towards Annapolis, I-97 right at the merge at Route 32. Then it gets better after the bridge at 178. No issues right now through Annapolis at the Ritchie Highway, Severn River Bridge, Roe Boulevard, everybody's good. Three lanes westbound, two eastbound at the main span at the Bay Bridge. And again, no problems there. A little bit slow. A couple of areas on the Beltway. JFX has been okay. The situation here on 895 northbound, there's an accident right at the merge. If you pay the toll at 895 north, there's a lane that goes to the far right and it kind of works its way back into the main line right at the end of that merge. There's an accident there. So you have to merge out into the right lane. And there is a backup now if you're coming northbound from the K-Trust Bridge. That's a big steel bridge on the northbound side. And the tail end of that is actually going back towards Poteet Street right now. So it's an extra 5 or 6 minutes on the northbound side of 895. Once again, second problem that we've had there this morning. It's not too early to think about getting your vehicle ready for fall and winter driving. Stop by. See Bernie. He'll take care of it. 601 Back River Neck Road in Essex. I'm Chuck Whitaker with traffic and weather on the threes on Talk Radio 680 WCBM.
1: Fox 25 Weather Authority forecast. Sunshine today, low 70s. Another nice day today and tomorrow. And then Sunday, we're looking at some rain. It's cloudy, 56 in Annapolis right now. And we're looking at 59 in Ocean City. Time to choose your fake news. Three stories, one of which is not true. Identify the fake news story. You'll be the winner. It's brought to you by Badger Contracting. If you're having roofing or gutter issues, check out Barry and his team today. And you can do that at badgercontracting.net. Our contestant is Glenn in Catonsville. Good morning, Glenn.
4: Good morning, everybody.
1: Would you like
6: good morning.
1: To, you'd like to go first, second, third, or last?
4: I want to lead off, please.
1: He wants to lead off and go first. All right.
19: All right, my hero.
1: Not going to wait around for the pearls of wisdom from Chuck, I take it.
19: Yes, don't listen to him.
1: Most people
19: don't
1: have the same reaction.
19: He's supposed to be
4: a
19: moderator, but that's fake
4: by myself.
19: What did he say he does by himself?
4: I can go down in flames by myself.
19: Oh, okay, you scared me for a minute.
1: All right,
4: no.
1: Story number one. Social media is cracking down on a bunch of folks, but they are still allowing some to blather on with just outrageous comments. A Democrat congressional nominee facing criticism over a sermon at a Memphis Episcopal church in which he invoked Mother God, quoted a prominent theologian who described Jesus as gay and a black woman. Story two. A Peruvian politician named Hitler Mussolini.
6: Come on.
1: Is on course to become the mayor of a small town after winning a local election. Hitler Mussolini Simeon Flores. Is a candidate for a left-wing party in Peru.
19: This sounds like one of the Stooges films.
6: Or a plumbing accessory.
1: And story three.
19: Excuse me.
1: The teen co-founder of a calorie tracking app, Cal AI, has launched a brand new AI agent startup. He's raised $10 million already. It's called Mensa. Mensa is an app that requires a cochlear implant. The app claims to improve anyone's IQ by at least 50 points. The app starts at $179, but the implant is not covered by medical insurance. All right. Is it story number one? Of course. We just had that story. There it is. Democrat nominee says Jesus is a black lesbian. Story two, Hitler Mussolini won an election in Peru. And story three, Mensa, the new AI app that involves an implant in one's side of the ear. All right, we'll start here with Chuck. Chuck, good morning, and your
4: selection. Me.
1: Ah, that's right, Glenn. I'm sorry, Glenn. I should have made a note.
4: Hitler Mussolini is too good to be true.
1: So you're going number two?
4: I'm going number two.
1: All right, Glenn goes for number two, and then Chuck.
19: All right, while I have your attention, the northbound left-hand lane going into the Old Harbor Tunnel is now blocked. It's just one of those days, folks.
1: Wonderful.
19: I'm sorry. I'll go with two as well.
1: Chuck also goes for two. Kristen?
7: I think that one could be true. And the number one, I think that one will probably be true. Who was the theologian that's saying Jesus is gay? The Telefrico guy candidate in Texas? But either way, I can see that being true. I'm just going to go with number three. I know AI can do a lot, but I'm not sure if that part is true.
1: All right, Kristen chooses three. Maggie?
8: I'm going to go with number three as well.
1: Maggie also goes
8: just
1: with number three.
8: Don't see it possible.
7: Yeah.
1: All right. To the moon.
7: We don't even know.
19: To the moon, Alice.
8: It's Maggie.
1: Story one. Democrat candidate saying Jesus is a black lesbian. That is a true story. Story number two gets a couple of votes. Hitler Mussolini. That is also a true story.
9: No.
1: Sorry about that. Sorry about that, Glenn.
9: Oh,
4: I'm sorry.
7: The girls won. And he was
1: the ladies win
7: bragging
1: again
7: before he even knew who won.
1: Yeah, Kristen and Maggie.
10: I have a right to do what I want, regardless of what you say. Ah, shut up.
1: All right, Chuck.
10: Give me a headache.
1: See you in a couple.
7: You started it.
10: All right, see you.
1: 7:50, 10 minutes now before the hour, 8 o'clock still to come. Friend of Brandon Scott, David Bramble. Boy, what a deal he was able to secure for himself on redeveloping the Inner Harbor. Top of the hour, Baltimore Sun reporter Tinashe Jingarande is going to join us, talk about some very big news week regarding polls and the debate and what happened at Sparrow's Point. So we'll get her thoughts a little bit later on. Councilman Nina Mangione joins us in the next hour as well. So stay where you are right now, of course, here on Casey and Company. 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
1: 7:53, let's get an update traffic and weather on the 3's Friday morning rush hour with the king of all traffic, Chuck the Body Whitaker.
10: All right, so the accident that was in the toll plaza area, 895 northbound, that's cleared. Problem is now there is a broken down vehicle in the tunnel northbound on 895 blocking the left-hand lane. You see the red X just as you're going in to the tunnel northbound. Only the right lane is open. And again, very quickly now we're going to back up. Let me just see if we're back to Poteet at this point. And yes, we are. coming up from I-97. You get to Poteet Street. It's going to stop there. Single lane northbound right now on 895. Single lane to the right as you come north from the toll plaza. There goes a wrecker and a service truck in on the northbound side now. So we'll keep an eye on that. But on right now, I would say 10 to 15 minute delay through that area. I'm Chuck Whitaker with traffic and weather on the threes on Talk Radio 680 WCVM.
1: All right, your Fox 25 Weather Authority weekend forecast. We start out sunny today, low 70s, low 50s tonight. Clouds on the increase tomorrow, low 70s, and then tropical rain on Sunday, cooling things off a bit for Sunday. Looks to be the worst day of the weekend. Right now, 51 and cloudy downtown Baltimore, 49 in Forest Hill, and we have been covering this now for quite some time, and that's the Inner Harbor, which, as you know, the Light and Pratt Street pavilions are now largely vacant, of course. No one goes down there anymore. And a lot of it has to do with the escalating crime, and the fact that, it's criminal, I think, the way they let, Inner Harbor, go to pot. So in comes the friend of Brandon Scott, David Bramble. The Baltimore Brew is reporting today that a draft lease obtained by them confirms that developer David Bramble would get sweeping property tax write-offs on the Harbor Place project, reaping at least $200 million in savings over 25 years if his company builds out the commercial real estate or retail and apartment space. The lease calls on MCB Real Estate, which Bramble co-founded and heads, to pay only 5% of the Baltimore City real property taxes otherwise due through 2051, plus the current very low property values preceding the commencement of construction activities. What does that mean? Well, based on the draft lease terms, MCB Bramble would likely pay no more than $1 million a year in total property taxes if it adds a promised $500 million in value to the property. This compares to over $11 million due if the completed project paid the current city tax rate. The difference would result in an annual tax savings of nearly $10 million by 2031 to benefit Bramble, not the city. In 2023, Scott and the Board of Estimates, which he controls, by the way, approved abatement of all rent on the pavilion properties. So, again, that the people that built that and were leasing that, they're not getting their money. Now, there was a write-down on that. There's the 25-year property tax exemptions, even worse. And when you look at this, the comptroller, Bill Henry, and City Council President Zeke Cohen have also signaled they would be in support of this new tax abatement program that authorizes this sweetheart deal, this tax break. Now, Brandon Scott isn't the only one that has his fingerprints on this. Wes Moore and the Democrats in the Maryland General Insane Asylum have approved this downtown pilot program signed into law by the governor. That was a considered emergency legislation. It was passed by the General Insane Asylum last April to aid Baltimore's Central Business District, which has been plagued by widespread property devaluations, vacant commercial retail space, declining foot traffic, etc. The downtown area lost over nearly $650 million in property value and has nearly 2 million square feet of vacant or at-risk office space right now, according to the Greater Baltimore Committee. So, this is much like we saw with the $1 a year property tax for, I think it was Patarakis, that developed the Marriott Waterfront, if I'm not mistaken. If I am, I'll correct myself. But I do think it was him. We'll go back and confirm that. But we'll look at, oh, I'm sorry, it was, no, yeah, they're being sued right now. Again, remember we had Anabon Basu, City Councilman Anthony Ambridge, and others, David Jafaro, are suing to stop the demolition of both Light Street and Pratt Street pavilions. So that is something that we'll have to wait and see how that plays out in court. But in any way you cut this, this is a sweetheart deal for a friend of Brandon Scott. And the big question here is, will this ever, will he ever get the financing in order to start this project? Will he ever get the money? Would that basically by itself, would it push the renaissance of the Inner Harbor again? Will we see the Inner Harbor become thriving? I don't think it's going to be a tourist destination, obviously, without those pavilions and everything else. It may attract people to live there, but I don't think it's going to be a tourist destination. Therefore, I don't think you're going to see as much, you know, tourist dollars and tax dollars. And yeah, that was, I have confirmed, John Patarakis Sr. that built the Marriott waterfront on a $1 a year property tax bill. So the people that have money, they know where to go to get money and to get more money. West Baltimore, East Baltimore continue to be, filled with urban blight. Meanwhile, the friends of the mayor, friends of the governor, donors of both, they get a sweetheart deal. Again, happening in one of the most, corrupt states in all of the country. All right, coming up next, Tinashe Chingarande, your Baltimore Sun reporter, checks in. Councilman Nina Mangione in the next hour as well. And ICE arresting an illegal alien MS-13 gangbanger here in the state of Maryland. Why? Because, well, they're not allowed to work with local law enforcement.
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13: Breaking news this hour at Town Hall. I'm Bob Agnew in Washington. Republican Mike Rogers and Democrat Abdullah El-Sayed competing for an open U.S. Senate seat in Michigan and had their first campaign debate last night after weeks of swearing both online and in advertisements flooding the state in one of the nation's most closely watched races. It could determine the fate of the Senate moving forward. Washington and Athens have locked in a new defense spending package. Here's Willie Nelson.
15: Secretary of State Marco Rubio wrapped the 6 Greece U.S. strategic dialogue in Athens, a format started under the first Trump administration. The two sides announced $4 billion in foreign military sales to support Greece's long-term defense plan and make the two militaries work more closely together. Officials also reaffirmed NATO cooperation and expanded work on counterterrorism and illegal immigration. Willie Nelson, Washington.
13: Georgia Governor Brian Kemp has declared a state of emergency in anticipation of Hurricane Isaias. And that severe storm could bring winds of about 105 miles an hour to the shoreline sometime tonight. Florida Governor Ron DeSantis.
16: So we'll monitor it. Yes, we have people staged for search and rescue. The utilities are on their high alert to be able to do rapid power restoration.
13: Isaias currently is a Category 2 storm with winds of about 85 miles an hour. They could strengthen to Category 3 strength before making landfall. Microsoft disputes claims by the administration has been firing Americans to hire foreign workers.
17: Microsoft released a statement saying most of its workers in the U.S. are Americans and most of its visa applications are not to hire new workers. They're to keep existing Microsoft employees. Other filings are to hire people already legally in the U.S. who want to work for Microsoft. The company says H-1B candidates are paid on par or more than others in similar roles. I'm Brad Ford.
13: More of these stories at townhall.com.
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27: 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Here's Chuck Whitaker with traffic and weather on the threes.
28: Delays continue with the Old Harbor Tunnel. Second big problem, actually the third big problem now this morning on 895 northbound. This appears to be a broken down vehicle, left-hand lane northbound on 895 as you're going into the tunnel. Only the right lane is open. There's a police car sitting there and then the red X just after that in the left-hand lane. Backup is back to the ramp at Poteet Street. From there, to get into the single lane to the right is going to take 10 to 15 minutes at that point. And then at least on the north end, once you clear the tunnel, you're on your way to O'Donnell Street and eventually north up towards the city county line. Both the tunnels southbound are still running with their lanes clear. I'm Chuck Whitaker with traffic and weather on the threes on Talk Radio 680 WCBM.
0: Your Fox 25 forecast, another sunny day, but a little cooler with highs in the low 70s. Mostly clear and cool tonight as temperatures drop back into the low 50s. From the Fox 45 Weather Authority, I'm meteorologist Amy Aronson for Talk Radio 680 WCBM.
2: It's 48 degrees in Hampstead and 56 at the Kent Narrows. At 8:04, here are the latest headlines. Lines from the WCBM Maryland News Center. The man charged in the stray bullet killing of a 12-year-old girl was released from prison just 8 days before the shooting at Leon Day Park. Tyree Reynolds had been serving time on felony gun charges connected to a 2021 shooting on West North Avenue. In August of 2025, Mark Mason with the Mayor's Office of Neighborhood Safety and Engagement advocated for Reynolds in a letter to a judge saying he would get help from the agency on his release from prison. According to WJZ-TV, Mason wrote that he would not be going out on a limb writing this letter on his behalf if I felt that he is a violent offender and his plan is to come back into society to engage in more violence. And possible human remains were discovered during the renovation of a Baltimore vacant home on Thursday. Police were called to the 4200 block of Bellevue Avenue after the fire department notified police about a questionable death. The winning Maryland Lottery pick three number was 423, the pick four, 1903. It's 8:05 on Casey and Company. Stein on Sports coming up next.
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19: 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A lot of storylines to digest as the Ravens fly south to take on the Falcons Sunday night. Storyline number one, Lamar, will he or won't he? Head coach Jesse Minter.
5: You know, getting a lot of treatment and doing things, and there'll be a point later in the week where we'll figure out kind of where it's at, but to his credit, he's putting in work and work with the trainers and things like that.
19: Meanwhile, Atlanta, as balanced as can be, second in the league in rushing, leading the league in rushing defense. Their quarterback, Michael Penix.
20: The offense, you know, but and for the defense to go out there, we get a strip whenever the defense stripped the ball. And now we got ball in field position for us to go out there and put 7 points on the board.
19: Falcons are a 3-point favorite. Baltimore will start Venga Ioane at center for the second straight game, and as much as the Ravens try to play coy, Lamar will not. To baseball we go. More from Trevor Rogers, the Orioles' former left-handed ace. We heard yesterday from the free agent pitcher that he's open to reunion in Baltimore.
21: That organization has helped me so much, and I would be amiss to not, you know, hear what they have to say because of what they've done for me in my career. So I'm really hoping that they're amongst the teams that are serious.
19: Well, and we shall see if the Orioles are serious in re-signing Trevor Rogers. And finally, media day for Big Ten basketball yesterday in Chicago. The consensus is things are looking up for the Terps. NCAA basketball analyst John Rothstein echoes the sentiment.
22: You get Pharrell Payne back, who was limited last year due to injury. You add Tomislav Buljan from New Mexico, who averaged a double-double. You had a five-star freshman in Baba Oladutun, okay, who is going to make a big impact on the wing. And then you have Buzz Williams-type guys on the perimeter.
19: And don't forget, the Terps are in town this weekend, hosting Georgia Tech in an exhibition game on Sunday at the Chesapeake Arena on the campus of UMBC. The game time is 4 p.m. Coming up in 30 minutes, Stephen A. Smith ought to be ashamed of himself. And that is Stein on Sports.
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1: Welcome back. It is time once again to visit with our partners at the Baltimore Sun and reporter Tinashe Chigurande now joining us once again. Good morning, Tinashe.
7: Good morning, Sean. Thanks for having me as always.
1: It is a pleasure to have you. Look, it's been a busy news week. A lot of stories to talk about here this morning. Let's start with the dispute over, you know, the Anduril Industries Arsenal 2 at Sparrows Point. You had the governor who was invited to be a guest but wasn't allowed to speak, and then he disinvited himself, and now they're battling over who's responsible for bringing these jobs to Maryland. What can you tell us?
7: So this dispute is quite interesting. Usually the governor and President Trump fight over something that's been said on Twitter or some action that the federal government has taken. It's pretty much more serious. But when it comes to this dispute, essentially the governor was scheduled to appear at this Sparrows Point event where essentially thousands of jobs are going to be created in Baltimore County. And, you know, Anduril Industries, a defense company, is investing about $3.7 billion into this new submarine manufacturing facility. But the governor did not show up, and he says that Trump's administration, the White House, decided to disinvite him and not offer him a speaking slot. But the White House says it invited the governor as a

0: the Defense Department with a contractor with this Anduril Industries. So, now look, the governor had to, sign off on some state help as well for this company, right?
1: Absolutely. One thing that we definitely can say about this project is that both the federal government and both the state government had a role to play in these jobs coming to Maryland. The absence of the governor does not mean that he did not play any role in bringing this business to Maryland. In fact, one of the reasons why he was there was because, as the governor, he gets the opportunity to say, hi, the state works hard to bring this opportunity for Marylanders. We're bringing in more money into the state, expanding the economy, while also giving the people of the state more access to jobs. At the same time, the federal government also played a role, which is, explained by President Trump's appearance at the event. And so it is definitely a unique and interesting situation where the governor and the federal government both played a role, but they're kind of fighting over who gets to, look good in the eyes of Marylanders.
0: Yeah, well, they're both going to proclaim victory and move on. More with Tinashe coming up in just a second, as we'll talk about the debate and the latest polls out here in Maryland involving the gubernatorial race in just a moment. It's 8:13. Traffic and weather on the threes with the update now. Here is the king of all traffic, Chuck Whitaker.
2: All the northbound traffic now is stopped. I think they might be just releasing the right lane. Okay, just now the police car moved out. The left-hand lane is still X'd out. You'll see it as you're getting in line, so don't stay in the left-hand lane. You still have to go to the right side of the roadway on 895. Backed up to the area of the spur at I-97. Now, just in the last 10 seconds, they've reopened the left-hand lane northbound. So whatever it was has just corrected itself, and we're on the move once again. Tail end of that backup, it may take you 20 minutes to get up through the toll plaza and into the tunnel, but at least now we're moving traffic once again on 895. That's the third problem this morning for the traffic at the Old Harbor Tunnel on the northbound side. One new wreck, Anne Arundel County. Watch for it, Route 32 westbound at Route 175. I'm Chuck Whitaker with traffic and weather on the threes on Talk Radio 680 WCBF.
0: Fox 25 Weather Authority forecast, sunshine today, low 70s for your high. Right now, partly cloudy, 51 in Bel Air, 51 in Hunt Valley. On our newsmaker hotline, Baltimore Sun reporter Tinashe Chingurande. We're talking about big stories this week. The other big was the probably the only debate we're going to see was Tuesday night. With both candidates, clashing and exchanging some spirited rejoinders. What was the big takeaway from this? Was it the admission by Governor Moore that he would not commit to serving a full term in a second term if reelected?
1: That was the most notable moment of the debate, and this actually happened not even 10 minutes into the debate. Essentially, the governor was asked if he would commit to serving the full 4 years of his second term if reelected, and he couldn't give a straight answer, and one of the panelists followed up and asked him to answer yes or no. And he just kept talking about how committed he is to Maryland and how Maryland also needs to be a part of the national conversations about where our federal leadership could be heading in 2028. And so definitely that made everyone's ears perk up, because the governor has been associated with all these speculations about running for president in 2028. And that was actually a moment that Dan Cox seized and sort of painted the governor as someone who doesn't care about the state and as someone who's using the state just to boost his own personal political aspirations.
0: Also notable, he would not commit to any significant tax cuts in the next term as well. That was a flashpoint early on in the debate. The polls that are out now, there was this poll that started the week showing that the governor had a sizable lead over Dan Cox, and that was before the debate. And then after the debate, the rest of the poll dropped, Tinashe, and the news wasn't as good for Governor Moore.
1: Yes, so one of the interesting things is that the conversation around this gubernatorial race has been that the governor has, pretty much an advantage over Dan Cox to win. Part of it is because he's the incumbent, and so people know him better. Also, the other part is that we're living in a heavily Democratic state, and so voters are likelier to favor the Democratic candidate over the Republican candidate. And even as we look at these polls, the governor is still leading. He's still favored to win, but the thing that's very interesting is that

0: these polls show that he may not win with the large margins that he won with in 2022. And so if we're looking at the UMBC poll that came out before the debate, it shows that the governor holds a 27-point lead over Dan Cox. But when the governor won in 2022, he won with a 32-point lead. And so this kind of also reflects the changing sentiments towards the governor, especially with regards to his approval rating that's been slowly slipping across the past few months as people are upset about the direction of the state, upset about, you know, how redistricting has been handled, as people are also upset about the state of the economy and tying the governor to some of the policies that have made life more expensive for Marylanders.
1: Yeah, and you wonder if there's a disconnect in there. If people do believe the state's heading in the wrong direction, a large majority think the economy is just fair or poor and his approval rating is under 50%. Why then the 27-point lead on the other side of that? Is it Cox the challenger? His message isn't getting through? Or perhaps you know, voters aren't warming to him as a candidate? You have anything to share on that?
0: So one thing that we've known for sure is that Maryland being a deep blue state, their voters are likely to favor the Democratic candidate. I also think that what's going on with Dan Cox is sort of his 2022 reputation preceding him. And so when you talk to voters, you know, there's still a lot of hesitancy about his ties to the president, who is deeply unpopular across the country right now. There's also some issues with Dan Cox his voting record in the legislature and some of the bills that he voted for. And then there's also an issue where people just don't necessarily trust him. And so if we look at the issue of data centers, back when he was in the legislature, Dan Cox voted in favor of a tax exemption for data centers. But now that data centers are very unpopular, he's also come out and said that he would ban completely data centers. And I think some voters just don't really identify with that message, and they don't necessarily believe him in certain cases.
1: Yeah, well, and I think we also have the governor who has evolved on that as well. I do remember that President Obama's approval ratings were similar in his second term to what President Trump's are right now. So we'll see how that plays out in the midterms. Finally, the Maryland board approving $50,000 for Wes Moore's legal defense against David Smith. Is this a private defamation lawsuit? And it might this tab grow a little bit higher, and we're hearing that it could cost as much as $500,000.
0: So the interesting thing about this lawsuit is that when the governor had the attorney general represent him, the attorney general decided to contract outside lawyers, outside legal counsel to help with this situation because the attorney general's office sometimes just does not have the adequate resources to defend state lawmakers, state employees, I mean. And so when they submitted a proposal for funding to the Board of Public Works, the initial documents said that they were asking for as much as $550,000 to help with defending the governor in this lawsuit. However, that request has since been amended twice to reflect a change that the outside legal counsel that was contracted was selected through a competitive process, but also to say that all the governor's team needs is $50,000 to file a motion to dismiss the lawsuit. And this motion was filed on October 2nd. And so this money was approved by the Board of Public Works on Wednesday. The governor, who chairs the Board of Public Works, was actually absent from this meeting, and this also coincidentally followed the Baltimore Sun reporting that there may have been a conflict of interest there because the nature of this lawsuit, whether the governor was acting as a public official or whether he was acting in his capacity as a private citizen when he made the comments that he's being sued for, is still being determined. It's really unclear. And so the governor was absent, had the lieutenant governor stand in for him, and the board voted to give his team $50,000 of taxpayer money to defend him.
1: Very good. Tinashe Jigarande, BaltimoreSun.com. You can follow all the stories and news there. Tinashe, thanks so much. You have a great weekend.
0: Thank you for having me.
1: Our pleasure. Up next, again, with time to talk with our buddy Vinny Steele, your home sold guaranteed realty. Good morning, Vinny.
2: Hey, good morning, Sean. Happy Friday.
1: Indeed. We were talking earlier about your mailbag this week. So yeah. What type of questions are you getting this time of year?
2: You know, Sean, we're getting a variety of questions. From sellers, it's mostly about interest rates and how it's going to affect their ability to sell in this market. Buyers have been asking about the special financing that we're offering in order to help offset the rise. This week, I picked Miriam. She's out in Lutherville, and she's got a large home, mostly original. So this is her question. She says, she asks, what's the best approach in trying to get the most money? Should I do any repairs or upgrades? And if so, which ones?
1: Yeah, I think that's a really important question for folks who are thinking about selling as is or just want to do the bare minimum in order to sell for the best price.
2: Yeah, most home sellers, Sean, they don't want to dump a whole bunch of money into a home that they're selling. They just want to get it sold, least amount of hassle. So for Miriam, my answer would be careful what you spend money on because you may not get it back. We have a saying in our office that if it, if it makes dollars, it makes sense. We had a seller the other day that had reached out to me, wanted to spend $500 on, sealing the driveway. And I told him the extra expense just, it doesn't make sense. So I advised against it.
1: I'm sure he appreciated not having to spend the $500.
2: Yeah. He was very grateful. Any repairs that you decide to make, you got to make sure that there's a strong return on your investment or it's just not worth doing. You know, Sean, it's really easy to spend somebody else's money. And so an agent with less experience may make a recommendation that not only will cost you money, but also time that you may not want to spend.
1: Now, I know all the experience that you have, not only selling, but buying and fixing up homes. 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Vinny's going to be honest. He'll tell you exactly what to do if it was his house and his money, right?
2: Yeah, that's right, Sean. So if you got questions like Miriam, or just want to find out about our Fix It to Sell program where we repair your home and you just pay us back at closing, you can shoot me a text, give me a call, 410-709-7515, and always online at vinnyceo.com.
1: Thanks, Vinny. Have a great weekend. We'll see you next Friday.
2: All right, Sean. Thanks. See ya.
1: 823 traffic and weather on the threes. The update now with Chuck Whitaker.
3: 895 northbound is moving again and has been moving for the last 10 minutes or so. We've had three different problems this morning. Had a wreck early at O'Donnell Street. Then we had another wreck at the Toll Plaza, Child Street. Then we had the stoppage northbound again in the last half an hour or so. We're still bringing up traffic from the ramp at Poteet Street on the northbound side of 895. It's slowly getting a recovery. But it's still, if you're sitting right here at Poteet Street, yeah, it's going to move eventually in the next 10 to 15 minutes. But right now, you have no choice. You have to ride it out. Hopefully, there'll not be another problem on the northbound side. Beltway looks good. JFX is okay. The one wreck, Anne Arundel County, still there. Westbound Route 32 coming up to the intersection at Route 175. I'm Chuck Whitaker with traffic and weather on the threes on Talk Radio 680 WCBM.
1: Fox 25 Weather Authority forecast. Sunshine today, low 70s, and tonight's low in the low 50s. Right now we're looking at mostly sunny skies. 51 in Bel Air, 53 in Middle River, from the birthplace of our Star Spangled Banner, the national anthem, Fort McHenry. It is time to celebrate America's 250th birthday.

0: America 250 brought to you by the Smile Design Center. If you ever dreamed of achieving that perfect smile, call them. 410-321-1100. We meet another founding father of Maryland. That's Daniel of St. Thomas Jennifer. He was born in 1723 at Port Tobacco in Charles County. Not much is known about his childhood or education, but as an adult, he came into possession of a large estate near Annapolis called Stepney, where he lived most of his life. He never married. The web of his far-reaching friendships included George Washington. As a young man, Jennifer served as agent and receiver general for the last two proprietors of Maryland. He also filled the post of Justice of the Peace in Charles County and later for the Western Circuit of Maryland. In 1760, he sat on a boundary commission and was able to mediate disputes between Pennsylvania and Delaware. Six years later, he became a member of the provincial court in the Maryland Royal Governor's Council. Despite his association with proprietary politics, Jennifer supported the revolutionary movement. First, reluctantly, he served as president of the Maryland Council of Safety, then as president of the First State Senate. He sat in the Continental Congress, held position of the state revenue and financial manager. A conservative nationalist, Jennifer favored a strong and permanent union of the states and a Congress with taxation power. In 1785, he represented Maryland at the Mount Vernon Conference, although he was one of 29 delegates who attended nearly every session of the Constitutional Convention. He did not speak often, but backed James Madison and the nationalist element. Jennifer lived only three more years, never again held public office. He died at the age of 66 in Annapolis at 1790. The exact location of his grave, possibly his estate of Ellerslie, still unknown to this day. And that's one of Maryland's founding fathers, Daniel of St. Thomas Jennifer. And that's a look at America 250.
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0: And I want to tell you about a good buddy, Michael Friedman at the law offices of Michael E. Friedman. Michael and his son Stephen, daughter-in-law Rachel Alpert Friedman, all the other associate attorneys, paralegals, legal secretaries, etc., in the business of law there. It's a boutique firm, not some large firm where you don't know which lawyer you're going to get when you try to engage their legal services. 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So whether it's a serious accident resulting in serious injury, or whether you've had an injury, if you've fallen someplace at work or at home, whatever the case may be, it is time now to give them a call because they're just the best in the business. Over the top 10 law firms over the last, personal injury law firms over the last 10 years or so, each and every year. 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That is the priority. And everything they do at the firm is designed with that in mind. So hopefully you will never need their services, but if you do, they are there. 410-363-6848, 1-800-782-7203, or online at maflaw.com. Councilman Nino Maggioni coming up next right after the 8:30 news. And with those news headlines, here's Maggie.
3: Thanks. Good morning. A former Baltimore County priest has been convicted of sexually abusing a 10-year-old student at the St. Agnes School. William Mannion was found guilty on one count of child sex abuse and four counts of second-degree sex offense on Thursday. Police started their investigation in October 2023 after the victim reported the abuse that took place between 1991 and 1995. Mannion left the priesthood in the late 1990s. Police believe there may be other victims and they're urged to come forward. Mannion is scheduled to be sentenced on December 14th. And a Baltimore man has been sentenced to 40 years in federal prison for his role in a murder-for-hire plot. Matthew Hightower wanted to kill a federal witness in 2016 to prevent her from testifying against him, and the men he solicited to carry out the murder mistakenly got Latrina Ashburn, who lived next door, to the intended target. Hightower was in jail at the time and used phone calls and letters to communicate with the hitmen. And water from the Susquehanna River is expected to reach Baltimore area homes today after the DPW blended it with water from the city's reservoirs. On Monday, the DPW activated the system to bring water from the river into the current water supply with drought conditions affecting area reservoirs. The water is treated and tested before entering the distribution system. Officials say the blended water is safe to drink, but residents may notice slight changes in taste, smell, or color. And a well-known North Baltimore cafe is facing mounting challenges after yet another break-in caused thousands of dollars in losses and repairs. The owner reported that two people smashed a glass door, took the cash register along with the drawer beneath the monitor, and caused extensive damage during the last burglary. It's 8:31 on Casey & Company. Coming up next, Chuck Whitaker with traffic and weather on the threes.
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3: 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Here's Chuck Whitaker with traffic and weather on the threes.
6: The inner loop at Green Spring, a little bit slow there. It's heading over to the JFX and through that area. JFX is okay. You're on Northern Parkway, just up the hill from the JFX between there and Green Spring. There's an accident at Northern Parkway at Silburn Avenue. So if you're coming down the hill from the hospital, you're coming up the hill from the JFX on Northern Parkway. Keep an eye out for that. The West Side Beltway looks good at I-70. The Parkville side is cleared out. 895 northbound now is much better coming up from Poteet Street and into the Old Harbor Tunnel northbound. It's going to be completely clear here in about the next couple of minutes. Inner loop of the Capitol Beltway, late accident now in Montgomery County at University Boulevard in the left-hand lane. Back up towards Georgia Avenue. The outer loop can see it and will back up towards I-95. I'm Chuck Whitaker with traffic and weather on the threes on Talk Radio 680 WCBM.
7: Your Fox 45 forecast, another sunny day, but a little cooler with highs in the low 70s. Mostly clear and cool tonight as temperatures drop back into the low 50s. From the Fox 45 Weather Authority, I'm meteorologist Amy Aronson for Talk Radio 680 WCBM.
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8: Well, it'll be the Ravens and Falcons Sunday night in the Big ATO with Baltimore trying to run Declan Doyle's offense without Lamar.
9: I don't think the mentality of how you want to run the offense changes at all. I think regardless of who's in there, you know, you're trying to hunt explosives. I want us to be physical outside, whether that's our first receiver or our seventh receiver that came up from the practice squad.
8: Meanwhile, that Ravens defense, not much better than last year, at least statistically speaking, will face their tallest task of the young season, and that is stopping a Falcons offense that has been a juggernaut the last 2 weeks. And that's gotten the attention of defensive coordinator Anthony Weaver.
10: We know exactly what type of game it's going to be. Look forward to the challenge, being at their home turf. They're hot right now, and we know we got to be at our best.
8: Falcons are the number one team in the NFL against the run. They're second in rushing offense. Ravens are 7-9 with Tyler Huntley under center. They're 3-point underdogs in this one. Maryland football under fire as the tenure of head coach Mike Locksley hangs in the balance. This from MD247 Sports.
11: I will say our Jeff Ehrman from Inside MD Sports reporting that a coaching change is likely still to come during the bye week, which is following the October 17th Rutgers game.
8: Which follows the Ohio State game tomorrow in Columbus. Terps are 34.5-point underdogs and have never beaten a ranked Big Ten opponent since joining the Big Ten. They are 0-39. Elsewhere in college football, tomorrow's massive college football game between Alabama and Georgia in Tuscaloosa, Alabama, is in jeopardy due to the impending landfall of Hurricane Isaiah, which which is threatening the Gulf Coast. And then finally, there's this massive public pushback to this take from Stephen A. Smith on the retirement of Eagles All-Pro lineman Lane Johnson to focus on his mental health.
12: Now he calls it quits. Not for season. Not in off-season. Oh, no, no, no, no, no. After being subjected to this, he said, life is a little bit too short. I need to focus. What did he say? His mental health? Am I making it up?
13: No, you're right.
12: Did he say that? I'm making sure. So the brother, I'm 4 games in to the 2026 season. A dude that has been in the league forever sits back and says, I need to focus on my mental health.
8: That did not go over very well. And after the public backlash comes the botched apology.
12: People misconstrued me minimizing mental health. I would never do that. Hell, I had mental health issues.
8: Smith then opened up about his own experience following his mother's death in 2017, but no one misconstrued his comments. The time now is 8:37, and that is the week of Stein on Sports.
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0: 8:37, 23 before the hour of 9 o'clock Friday morning. That means it's time to check in with Councilman Nino Mangione of your Baltimore County Council. Councilman, good morning. I have a warning for you, Councilman. Don't drink the water there, okay? So there's something in the water where these people keep wanting to vote themselves pay raises, and now the latest is this administrative officer wants a $50,000 pay raise, and actually would make a heck of a lot more than the governor of the state of Maryland.
16: Sure, not bad money if you can get it. It's really, to think about it, it's not terribly far off from what the president of the United States makes.
0: Right.
16: It's unbelievable. I mean, there's a lot to this. I mean, it's simple but yet complex. Number one, I'm going to be voting against this proposal, right? It's a massive increase. It takes it well over $300,000 for a county administrator. And my opposition, I mean, really, Sean, it stems from Baltimore County has very serious financial pressures already facing this county. And we cannot continue, just like Maryland, but we cannot continue spending at the pace we are. And it's not about Ms. Walker, the county administrator. I'm not here to talk about her. My concern is broader. It's about the direction of the county spending, what the potential consequences are with higher taxes and more, potentially higher taxes and more fees. County, I mean, when you spend hundreds and hundreds of thousands of additional dollars, close to millions, in all these salaries for elected positions and appointed positions, you're likely going to see reduced services where we need them, and in some cases emergency services where lives are actually being saved. I'm not willing to go down that path of higher taxes and less service, higher fees. We're already adding, we've talked about it, two more council members, so that and their staff, so that's significant pay and staff pay, budgets in this, and we're adding that in this coming year. At the same time, we're considering these substantial pay increases for the council themselves, something that I've gone on the record, I firmly oppose. I believe it's a terrible decision for the taxpayers. I'm voting no for the salary increase for the council members, for the administrator. Every dollar we spend comes from the taxpayer. Sean, you, the taxpayer, the taxpayers throughout Baltimore County, and we do well to remember that, and local business, working families in this county, they cannot absorb any more taxes and fees right now. And that's it's a fundamental difference going on right now, because there are Democrat candidates running, including my opponent. Number one, my opponent, Sean McIntosh, is actually using the very same tax dollars to fund her campaign. She hasn't come out against the salary increase. And then if you put it in perspective, she wants more money to do the job. She's using your tax dollars to pay for her campaign when we need that money to go towards fire, police, emergency services, potholes, but no, it's funding a far-left liberal Democrats campaign to run for the county council.
0: Yeah, back to the administrative officer here for just a second, and that is, and you would know better than anybody being a councilman, but it's just not the salaries. I mean, there's a cost to employ. I mean, aren't there benefits involved here as well, which can add up pretty quickly, I would think?
16: There's huge benefits, and long-term benefits, obviously, and it's, again, for me, Sean, I mean, this is, it's not a personal slight to a lot of these people because there are individuals who work hard and perform very well. And who knows, some may deserve compensation, but this is at a time where our retirees, public safety remains underfunded. Some of our retirees that have worked 30 years, I saw some over the weekend, 30 years in law enforcement, 30 years in part of our fire departments, haven't seen a cost of living adjustment in years. And yet we're going to raise 70% salary increases for council members in an administrative position that's already paying almost $265,000 or $263,000, something along those lines. So it's already a very high-paying job. In a time, you know, when people do a good job year after year, there are times that they deserve a raise. But you have to have the means to provide those raises, not at a time when we're cutting back on public services, not in a time where we're understaffed with our police and fire.
0: I also would think that, you know, you mentioned $263,000 to $310,000. That's a mad, you know, instead of just asking for a modest increase in pay or whatever, they basically are just, I think we are hitting a jump the shark moment. I think that's what is not resonating with county taxpayers and voters. That we had the Wade Catch golden parachute deal. We have the county council now voting to want to raise their own in the near future, their own salaries. And now, of course, the county administrative officer. People just look at these numbers and go, you got to be crazy.
16: John, you're exactly right. Politicians like the previous council and doubling their pension on their way out. And you're right, this salary increase that takes it to $310,000 is almost a $50,000 raise.
0: Wow. All right, more with Councilman Mangione in just a second. We'll talk about the governor and his political math. 8:43 traffic, weather on the threes. Now with the update, here's the king of all traffic, Lugnuts Johnson.
13: Heading north into Harford County, that construction area now is underway. They're blocking the left-hand lane. Northbound 95 at Route 24, 76-mile marker northbound. A little bit slow through there. Gets better as you head up towards Aberdeen and up towards Belcamp through there. But right now, just the center and the right lane getting by. The wreck in the city, about halfway between the Green Spring and the JFX Northern Parkway at Silbert Avenue, that's just west of the expressway. There was a late accident on the Capitol Beltway, and we're still a bit slow there. Inner loop at the University Boulevard, we backed up to Georgia Avenue, and then the outer loop was backed up over to the ramps at I-95. I'm Chuck Whitaker with traffic and weather on the threes on Talk Radio 680 WCBM.
0: Fox 25 Weather Authority forecast. Nice weekend today, tomorrow, and then the rains come on Sunday. Sunny today, highs in the low 70s. And right now, 58 in Annapolis. It is 53 in Reisterstown. On our newsmaker hotline, Councilman Nino Mangione of Baltimore County Council. And you were in the House of Delegates 7+ years. You were on the House Appropriations Committee there. And my question to you is, how can the governor of this state and doesn't matter whether they're Democrat or Republican, how can they say that the budget is balanced when they're now dealing with ongoing structural deficits for many years?
16: Sean, this is one of the biggest issues in this election. Is really, it's the last 4 years of Governor Westmore, the Democrat supermajority as his helpers, the fiscal mismanagement. It's out of control, but it's unbelievable to hear the governor as he talks about his responsible balancing the budget. Let's talk about the reality of what's taken place in the last 4 years. If you look under Westmore's leadership, Maryland has seen the highest and most historic, and not for any good reason, historic tax and fee increases. I mean, this has been over $1.6 billion in tax increases. More fees increased than any governor ever before. Makes Martin O'Malley look like a fiscal conservative. The state lost its AAA bond rating under Governor Westmore for the first time in our state's history when it comes to the Moody's agency. And he keeps doubling down on things like the blueprint, which is just the That is what put us over the fiscal cliff. And rather than him and the Democrats in Annapolis just totally reversing course, they doubled down. It's bankrupting our state budget. But he goes around saying he balanced the budget, which would be like me saying, Sean, I balance my bills and my budget at home because I robbed Sean Casey, took the money out of his wallet, and paid my bills. I mean, that's what they've done time after time in this last 4 years by increasing taxes and fees. It's just robbing the taxpayers. And what's worse here, Sean, is that the budget analysts, the highly paid budget analysts in Annapolis, they warned, these experts warned, that this level of spending was unsustainable. The Democrats pushed ahead anyway. Governor Wes Moore pushed ahead, signed them all. He signed these budgets, projected structural deficits in the future. And, you know, I have to give them credit, Sean. They did make some real cuts. Be sarcastic here. They cut disabilities. They cut spending towards our disability funds. Unbelievable. That's why the recent poll that just came out has, I think, 800 likely voters, found that only 49% approve of Governor Moore's job performance. Remember, this was a guy whose numbers were far, far higher when he started. But then they saw the job or lack thereof that he's done in the last 4 years. And that's why almost 50% of the likely voters say we're on the wrong track. Another 37%, I said we're heading in the wrong direction. And it's this governor, this Democrat supermajority, at the end of the day, they can say whatever they want, but they've made Maryland, these are the facts, not just Nina's opinion here, more expensive. This is a less safe state. Just go on a website like Fox Baltimore. In the last couple days, we've seen a 12-year-old stealing a car resulted in killing an individual. We saw, I can't believe the headlines when I read shots fired over a parking space and a little girl is killed. I saw a headline this morning, the guy speaks out who had the hell beaten out of him. He was a senior citizen in his 70s by juvenile thugs outside of a convenience store. This is what's happening under Governor Moore and the Democrats' watch. Less safe, less opportunity. He's not leading. He cannot tell the truth. He's the worst governor this state's had. And sadly, what he's done, he's even emboldened with some of these misleading BS, I would say lies. He's emboldening the Democrats down ballot, like my opponent. My opponent, Sean McIntosh, taking tens of thousands of dollars for her campaign, again, in tax dollars, while people are struggling, the county's struggling to fund roads and bridges. She shifts her position, just like the governor, whenever it helps her win votes. It's unbelievable. I've never seen anything like it, just like Governor Moore. She's all talk, no action. She did not step in on any of the main issues in the last several years in Baltimore County, like I've talked about on your show, Sean, the power lines. She goes around, she's never done a thing, and now she pretends she led the fight. Only in politics can you do nothing, and then election time comes along and try to act like you were the one that's been leading the fight on things that you had nothing to do with. And then all you do is take a stand that whatever Nino says, well, I take the opposite. It's unbelievable.
0: Yeah, and then we don't have time now, but just the ongoing theft of taxpayer money by nonprofits in this state is, and that's at the state and city level, is just mind-boggling. All right, Councilman, thanks again. Always a pleasure, and we'll touch base with you next Friday. You have a great weekend.
16: Thank you, Sean.
0: 8:49, time for our feel-good news segment of the day.

0: 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Two teenage softball players from Montana just got the surprise of a lifetime. At first, people thought they were just lookalikes on opposing teams. But instead, they discovered they were long-lost sisters. Their families compared details about their biological mother and realized they were both born in the same hospital. Here's Samantha Renswold and Kyan Dean and their biological mom.
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2: Come meet and hear from General Michael Flynn. That's right. Come on out and meet and hear from General Michael Flynn at my Boots, Buckles, and Barbecue event on Saturday, October 24th at 6 p.m. Hi, I'm Derek Howell, and I'm running for the Maryland House of Delegates, District 35B. You don't want to miss this opportunity to hear from a real American patriot, General Flynn. 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
3: 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An accurate weather forecast from the meteorologist at Fox 45. News, weather, traffic, Sean Hannity and Rob Carson. 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
0: 8:53, time for the last traffic weather on the 3's report for this week. And here with the update is the king of all traffic, Chuck Whitaker.
4: Have a good weekend.
0: You do the same.
4: Thank you. Stay dry.
0: Yeah, stay dry indeed.
4: Yeah, we're getting the outer feeder bands from it now. It's up to 120 miles an hour.
0: There's a Cat 3 now, I understand.
4: Cat 3, yes, yeah. Sir. That's a big storm. In the city, Northern Parkway, up the hill from the JFX, Northern Parkway at Silburn. Late accident there, had some roadblock, again, some minor injuries at that point. Everybody's good now in both the harbor tunnels. Finally, all of that settled down, so we're good to go both at 95 and 895 Beltway. No late problems there. The Capitol Beltway, a little bit slow yet, had the wreck on the inner loop in Montgomery County at University Boulevard, and that was crowding the inside lanes, and the outer loop can see it, and we made back up between New Hampshire Avenue and I-95. Construction is underway. They block a lane northbound I-95 at Route 24, 76-mile marker on the northbound side of 95 in Harford County. I'm Chuck Whitaker with traffic and weather on the 3's on Talk Radio 680 WCBM.
0: Fox 25 Weather Authority forecast. Nice weekend to start and then not so much to finish. Sunny, low 70s today, low 50s tonight. Increasing clouds tomorrow, low 70s, and then the rain comes on Sunday, things are going to cool down significantly. 59 and cloudy in Annapolis, 55 in Ellicott City. Hey, I happened to catch Kim Klasick online on social media. You're doing this new series called Not Just a Job.
5: Yeah.
0: And kind of an interesting, I watched the first episode. I thought it was very good. This was on the crabbing.
5: Crabbing, yep. Next week is real estate development.
0: Right.
5: It's funny because I was like just a real estate guy. He's up in York, PA. And he says, you know, they always talk about unaffordable housing.
0: Yeah.
5: He said, the government, all the regulations, the permits, the taxes, the time we wait for all of these things, that is the reason why we're charging so much or why it ends up being that these houses cost so much by the time they turn around and flip them. He said, if you could just remove some of the red tape,
0: sure,
5: housing would be more affordable.
0: Something I always wondered about is Antarctic researchers. Any plans to cover?
5: Sure, that's where I'll be next, John. That's the third episode. How dare you give that away?
0: All right, Kim. But it's very interesting.
5: Thank you. Really good.
0: Well done.
5: What's
0: coming up on the show this morning?
5: Oh, man, we got lots to talk about. Mayor Brandon Scott has spoken. Of course, we were talking about this yesterday. The fact that Tyree Reynolds, his release was somewhat tied to Monzie, the mayor's office of neighborhood safety engagement. And now, of course, I thought they were going to throw somebody under the bus, and they did. Mark Mason apparently wrote the letter. They're now saying at City Hall that he never had permission to write this letter. And they said it's not going to happen again, Sean. But they said that they didn't know the letter went out in the first place.
0: Yeah, so what happens to Mark Mason? Shouldn't he be resigning? Shouldn't the mayor resign?
5: That was never said. They just said it won't happen again. But my thing is, like, you never knew that it happened in the first place.
0: You advocated to let somebody out that ended up taking the life of a 12-year-old child. It should be more than it shouldn't happen again.
5: Right.
0: Someone should be held accountable for this.
5: Yes. So it is interesting that that's as far as they've gone thus far. We'll talk about all those details. Also, I wanted to talk about Marco Rubio, Secretary of State in Greece. You know, he's really working hard. I like Marco a lot.
0: Yeah.
5: I do. I think it's going to be interesting in 2028. I mean, if we've got Marco, J.D. Vance, and just, you know, we've got a pretty good roster.
0: Marco says he won't run if Vance runs.
5: Yeah.
0: But things can change.
5: I did hear that. Yeah. I did hear that. We'll see what happens. Anyways, we're also going to talk about some of the debates across the country last night. Big one in Michigan, Abdul Al-Sayed.
0: Mike Rogers was all over him like stink on manure.
5: He got him good.
0: Yeah, he did.
5: And usually when they take those kind of shots, most times you'll notice that people that, you know, comment online, especially women, they're like, oh, that was just too much. That's not what's happening this morning. People are shocked. They didn't know about Abdul El-Sayed's mom and her ties possibly to the Taliban. So now you've got all these people saying, well, what is this all about? And now, you know, even with Obama now campaigning with Abdul El-Sayed.
0: Well, that tells you they're desperate if they're bringing in Obama. But he doesn't have a good track record.
5: No,
0: he campaigned for Kamala.
5: And
0: awful.
5: They kept saying, Abdul's not doing great in the black community. Well, a lot of black men do not like Barack Obama.
0: Yeah.
5: So this is going to be interesting. Anyways, we got lots to talk about
0: today. Yeah, boy, it's really a busy week. Very good. Kim Klasick live coming up next right after the 9 o'clock news. A couple listeners shared this with me. I wanted to share it with you. This is Marion Reed from Cadenceville who listen every day. And I don't know. There's a organization that is out in Woodbine. And they're called Days End Farm Horse Rescue. They're a wonderful organization. They help these gallant animals, horses that have been used in any number of aspects. But most recently, they lost a horse called Officer Barney. Officer Barney gave 12 years to the Baltimore City Mounted Police. More than a decade of helping to help law enforcement officers, first responders, and others. And unfortunately, he came down with an illness, and they couldn't really, you know, even to the best of their abilities, could not help this wonderful horse. And they had to let him go just the other day. But again, it's a wonderful organization. I would recommend you check them out online. It is again that Days End. And Farm Horse Rescue, and check out their website. And I think a donation would be a wonderful thing to do. These animals are just, they are wonderful. They help in so many different ways. I think Barney was started out on an Amish farm. So his entire life has been spent, again, helping us human folk. And sad to see him go, but shout out to the Days End Farm Horse Rescue for their actions and what they have done to help these animals transition out of those, you know, those jobs that they have and they hold near and dear to the rest of us humankind. And at the end of their life, they're able to live it out peacefully on the Day's End Farm Horse Rescue organization. So thanks again. Appreciate that. And thanks for bringing that to my attention. All right, that's going to do it for us. We'll be back Monday at 6 a.m. Until then, God bless our troops. God bless America, and have a great weekend.
3: This is the right choice for

0: breaking news this hour at Town Hall. I'm Bob Agnew in Washington. Florida Governor Ron DeSantis says he has a hard time with the name of the Category 2 storm barreling its way toward his state.
1: I don't know how to pronounce this because it's not normal. So, you know, I'm calling it Isaiah. You guys can call it what you want. I know that's not how you pronounce this. It's something else. But it's weird, and I'm just going to keep butchering it for the next 72 hours, and I'd rather just be that. So,
0: however you choose to say it, Isaias, he is gaining strength and expected to impact the Gulf Coast sometime tonight or early tomorrow as a Category 3 storm. It currently has high winds of about 100 miles an hour. Those could grow. A U.S. Senate seat in Michigan could make a big difference in who winds up in control of the upper chamber on Capitol Hill. Republican Mike Rogers squared off with his Democrat rival last night in their first debate ahead of the November midterms. The departure of incumbent Democrat Gary Peters has Republicans hoping for a chance to flip that seat to the red side. In Texas, the race for Senate heating up between Republican Ken Paxton and Democrat James Tallarico, and President Trump is weighing in.
2: President Trump on his Truth Social page noting the Democrat has been absent from the campaign trail. Trump writing, Tallarico has been missing for 12 days. Now, after looking for him throughout all of Texas and beyond, probably even weirder places than anyone would think possible, he put out a statement that he has the flu. 12 days is a long time to rid yourself of the so-called flu bug, the president writes. What's going on? Laura Winters reporting.
0: President Trump says U.S. will not strike Iran in the lead-up to November's midterm elections. In a Truth Social post today, the president also noted the U.S. is having what he called productive discussions with Iran and reiterated that Iran is in what he called very bad condition, both economically and militarily. On Wall Street, futures down 9 points for the Dow Jones Industrial Average. More from townhall.com.
3: Millions will vote soon, but do they really know the issues? Now, Rob Schmidt is on Newsmax tonight talking about the war for America's future. Rob Schmidt reveals that many Americans are embracing socialism, especially young people. 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
5: Lines from the WCBM Maryland News Center. Howard County Police have released the name of the driver killed in an Elk Ridge crash. 37-year-old Uk Sang was driving south on Washington Boulevard Tuesday night when he veered into oncoming traffic and crashed into a semi-truck. Sang was taken to a hospital where he was pronounced dead. There were no passengers in his car and the truck driver was not injured. Police are investigating what led to the crash. And Governor Moore has announced the completion of the Maryland House Industries strategic plan. He says the plan marks a major milestone in the statewide effort to bring together all sectors of Maryland's horse industry and establish a shared path for its continued growth, sustainability, and success. The governor says the industry touches every sector in the state, including jobs, tourism, education, land stewardship, and giving everyone a seat at the table will uplift communities and build a legacy for generations to come. Stein on Sports and the Fox 45 Weather Authority forecast next.
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4: Ravens continue their preparation for the Falcons yesterday in Owings Mills, with some players returning to practice and others held back. Among those returning, Ronnie Stanley and Andrew Voorhees along the O-line, Calais Campbell on the defensive side, along with safety Kyle Hamilton. Among those watching, Lamar, a foregone conclusion now that he won't suit up Sunday night. Other DNPs included Marlon Humphrey, newly acquired center Cam Jurgens, and outside linebacker Trey Hendrickson. Meanwhile, Week 5 in the NFL got underway last night in Dallas, with the Buccaneers in desperate need of a win and a smug Cowboys owner on the sidelines.
8: Gives it to Bucky Irving, jumping around some traffic, bouncing to the left side, cuts it back to the right and gets into the clear, up the left sideline to the 40, Irving to midfield, on a veer to the 40, left sideline to the 30, weaves back to the 20, and is twisted out of bounds near the Dallas 15.
4: Kevin Kugler had the call on Westwood 1. Bucky Irving's 72-yard jaunt set up the game-winning score, and undrafted free agent quarterback Jalen Daniels engineers a 24-16 upset over Dallas. The Bucs with their first win of the year. Jerry Jones left to apologize.
9: This is very disappointing, and I know it's disappointing to our home crowd. It is to me.
4: MLB playoffs last night on the south side of Chicago. White Sox fans seeking to celebrate.
10: This is on the verge of unraveling. Adele, a broken bat shot to right. One run is in. Here comes Ramirez. Adele drives in two. Guardians are piling on.
4: Alex Faust had the call on TBS. The pile-on was a six-run six for Cleveland that broke the game open. Guardians dumped the White Sox 9-5 the final to force a Game 5 in Cleveland Saturday night. And there was no joy in Mudville last night. Coming up in 30 minutes, 24-7 Sports reporting that Mike Locksley will be fired. And that is Time on Sports.
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5: 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Here's the forecast from the Fox 45 Weather Authority.
13: Your Fox 45 forecast, another sunny day, but a little cooler with highs in the low 70s. Mostly clear and cool tonight as temperatures drop back into the low 50s. From the Fox 45 Weather Authority, I'm meteorologist Amy Aronson for Talk Radio 680 WCBM.
5: It's 53 degrees in Sykesville, 58 in Easton, and 56 in Kearney. 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
14: All right. Good morning. Good morning. Happy Friday. I was just on the live saying, and I'm still on the live. Don't forget, I'm live on Facebook 9 to 9:30. But I was just saying, don't I sound better today? I sound a little better. Noah, the producer, do I sound better today? Yes, I sound a little bit. So just so you guys know, I feel better. I got some rest last night. And hopefully today is just going to be a great show. No interruptions with any coughing or hacking. We're not going to do any of those things. All right? So we're going to get right into these stories today because we got a great show planned for you. There's a lot going on, and I'm sure many of you guys already know this. Baltimore City, and I would say even the state of Maryland. I think everybody was affected yesterday by the press conference held by State's Attorney Ivan Bates. And I want to say out of the gate, I love the fact that it was just Ivan Bates and the prosecutors in his office. Because I think that made a bigger statement than when you have like the whole, you know, the whole crew there. Whenever I see where it's Ivan Bates, you know, the mayor, the police commissioner, the people over at Monzi, you got all these people up on the stage at these press conferences, and they all take their turn saying this, that, and the third. And sometimes, I don't know about you guys, but sometimes it looks like they're trying not to step on each other's toes. So you see them hold back just a little bit. Just a little bit. And so yesterday, as I was watching State's Attorney Ivan Bates, he didn't hold back. And I thought, you know what? Maybe because this is a solo press conference, and he does not care. That's right. He's going all in. So I was excited to see Ivan Bates really lay into the Democrat Party in the state of Maryland, of course, in the General Assembly. We'll get into that in just a minute. Also connected to this, he did talk about the 12-year-old that cannot be charged with vehicular manslaughter, which we've talked about all week. But that was what the press conference was really about. Towards the end of the press conference, he did, in fact, answer questions in relation to the 12-year-old girl that was shot and killed on Saturday at the youth football game. And as I was saying on the live right before I jumped on the show here, I believe there is a smoking gun, no pun intended, of course. I believe there's a smoking gun in one of the questions in which he answered. And we're going to get into that. Also, Mayor Brandon Scott, he did release a statement because we found out Tyree Reynolds, who's now the suspect in custody for allegedly shooting and killing the 12-year-old, Chloe Ishway. And so Mayor Brandon Scott did acknowledge that there was a letter that came from the mayor's office of neighborhood safety and engagement that encouraged a judge and the state's attorney for an early release for Tyree Reynolds, who's now currently behind bars. We found out yesterday he was released 8 days, just 8 days before he shot, allegedly, and killed Chloe Ishway at that youth football game on Saturday. So we're going to get into more details there, and of course, the mayor's response.

And there's these pockets like we have that are very, very blue that really have a huge voice in the state. Now, there are other parts of the state that aren't so blue, but unfortunately, they're a little more rural and they don't have a huge voice and say on who is going to be the governor or the, you know, next senator, the statewide races, basically. But anyways, we're going to get into that because they're in Massachusetts, very similar to what we saw here during the Dan Cox and Wes Moore debate. The Republican, from what I received, did a great job of the debate. Now, what that will mean in Massachusetts, and I'm talking about their gubernatorial race, what that will mean in Massachusetts, not, you know, same as here. You really don't know. You don't know. So we'll talk about that. We'll also talk about the debate between Abdul El-Sayed and Mike Rogers in Michigan. I know Sean, Casey, and I were just kind of talking about it a little bit on Casey and Company, but Mike Rogers did not hold back. And I love that for him. I love that for us. I mean, it's like he didn't hold back one bit, and it was glorious because people need to be comfortable with calling the nonsense out, all right? And this is what I loved about Dan Cox in his debate. And people online, they've been already telling me that, you know, that I'm just really praising Dan Cox so much, and it looks like I'm giving him too much credit. I can't give him enough credit, okay? This isn't what Dan Cox did on that stage on Tuesday. It doesn't just affect what's going to happen here, hopefully in November, but this is going to affect Governor Wes Moore's career in general. For some reason, this guy with zero accomplishments next to his name, after 4 years as our governor, he believes that he has some shot at the Oval Office, whether, you know, presidential or VP. And the way that Dan Cox handled him in that debate, I'm sure there are many people on his team, even Wes Moore himself. And they're thinking, you know what? Maybe he's not prime time. Maybe he's not that guy. And so Dan Cox, this debate, it could possibly save us from a VP or President Wes Moore. So hallelujah. Okay? Hallelujah. It's not just about the gubernatorial race here. Hallelujah. I'm telling you, the debate, he got blown out so bad. And Democrats are saying the same thing. He got blown out so bad that hopefully this diminishes his aspirations to run for higher office. I really hope it does. We'll see what happens there. Also, I wanted to talk about Marco Rubio. He was in Greece yesterday, the Secretary of State. We'll get into some of those comments. I know you guys probably saw, and you know me, look, you know me. Yes, I am a Trump supporter. Yes, I love this administration, but I call a spade a spade. And so there's a lot of chatter about our ambassador to Greece, Kimberly Guilfoyle. And Marco Rubio was on a tarmac yesterday answering questions in regards to some concerns about Kim G and a donor. And yes, we're going to talk about it. We're going to talk about those details. Also, we're going to talk about the hurricane that's on its way. I guess it's going to make landfall in Alabama, but I did notice that we're going to get a lot of rain next week. So I'm already sad. But I also want to talk about the missing University of Maryland student. Did you guys see that? Bizarre ending to that story. Now, it is a great ending because he was found and sounds like he's doing great. But they were supposedly looking for him for about a week. And then he came out of the woods on his own and walked up to a police car. We're going to get into these details because we were told that there was this extensive search going on. And I don't know if I believe it. I mean, like the details now that he's been found and he's, you know, safe and in the hospital and reunited with his family, we're going to get into these details because it's very, very interesting, to say the least. Also, a Maryland man who happens to be a Steelers fan, he was pulled from the water there in Cleveland after he went to Cleveland, Ohio, to watch the Steelers play. Very sad indeed, but we'll talk about that just a bit too. Apparently a devoted father, such a sad situation. So we'll talk about all those things. I want to get into also, Baltimore Affordable Housing Program. Not sure if you guys saw that article in the Baltimore Sun, but that's on my show plan as well. So lots to talk about. Don't forget, if you ever want to weigh in, 410-WCBM-680, 410-922-6680. Let's get right into it. All right. The Wire.
time and time again, people ask all the time, but I know you guys probably get the same thing. You go out of town, people, you know, you might be hanging out somewhere, you're at a restaurant, you're at a bar, and they're like, oh, where are you from? And you're like, oh, well, you know, Maryland, well, that's in the Baltimore area.

0: Baltimore. That's what you get every time, right? Baltimore. And then all of a sudden they're like, can I ask you a question? Sure, sure. Yeah, shoot, what's up? Is it really like The Wire? That's what they ask every single time. Do they not? That's what they ask. Is it really like The Wire? Every time Mayor Brandon Scott is asked this question, not sure if you saw it, but he was even asked this question when he was in, he was in Spain. Remember that? He was in Spain talking about... Yeah, he was in Madrid. He was talking about the vacant homes and how he's really doing a lot to get rid of the vacant homes. And yes, there's lots of vacant lots, but he was talking about the fact that they were demolishing the vacant homes and he's, you know, working on that number. Now, that's not true, but that's not why I'm telling you this. He said that because, of course, even in Spain, they asked him about The Wire. And he, in this interview, and he was so uncomfortable. If you ever get a chance to go and take a look at it, it is on YouTube. And he gets so uncomfortable and he's like, no, it's not about The Wire. He was recently on a podcast, and shout out to, I believe it was Rachel that told me about it, Jada and Joe, two rappers, Fat Joe and Jadakiss. He was on a podcast with them and Governor Wes Moore. And again, they brought up The Wire. And Mayor Brandon Scott, he immediately put his head down and he goes, here we go again. He hates when people bring up The Wire. Now, when I'm asked this question, I say, yeah, it's a lot like The Wire. It doesn't offend me at all. Yeah, doesn't offend me. It's a lot like The Wire. And now the more and more I listen to what's going on in relation to Tyree Reynolds. Now, this is the 23-year-old that is now behind bars because he is suspected in killing Chloe Ishway, the 12-year-old that was just at a youth football game, watching it like everybody else, and bullets begin to fly. At the time, we were told 20 rounds were shot. At the time, we were told that it was over a parking spot. And immediately, I started receiving text messages. I mentioned this on the show yesterday. I was told that a parking spot is what spurred all of this, and that's why 20 rounds went out. You had four adults that were hit, and the beautiful 12-year-old Chloe Ishway. And so immediately I start getting text messages saying, Kim, I know you don't believe that. Please tell me you don't believe that. And then I told you yesterday, the streets are talking. But I couldn't tell you exactly what was said because it's just the streets. Well, now State's Attorney Ivan Bates, with his press conference yesterday, he has confirmed what the streets have been saying. First, I want you to take a listen. And you know what? We can do this now, right? We can do it before break. I want you to take a listen to the original press conference with Commissioner Worley and Mayor Brandon Scott and how they said that this was over a parking spot. Take a listen.
1: Just bad place, bad time.
2: We don't know, but we know that the dispute most likely occurred from a stupid parking spot, and they get into a fight, and the two cowards pull guns on each other, and the one fires multiple rounds downrange and hits the little girl who most likely was down there by the field somewhere.
1: WJZ?
3: Do you know if about 50 of all of the victims were attending the game?
2: We don't know yet. They were all here at the park, so I assume they were probably either attending the game or enjoying something else at the park. And it was still daylight.
4: Yeah, and this park, Leon Day and Director Moore can talk about that, has had recent upgrades to the playground, the lights actually, and the team, the Buccaneers have been asking for, and they were just out here doing what they do. And you just got this happen, like you said, over a parking spot.
0: This happened again over a parking spot. So, you got Police Commissioner Worley, and then you have Mayor Brandon Scott. They are the ones that said that this beef, in which killed Chloe Ishway, was over a parking spot. 20 rounds fired. When we get back, we're going to get into what State's Attorney Ivan Bates had to say about that comment just yesterday at his press conference. Do not go anywhere.
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0: All right, so we were talking about Tyree Reynolds. He's suspected in shooting and killing 12-year-old Chloe Ishway. Very sad indeed. I also saw, shout out to Darren Muhammad. He sent me a link to an Instagram page. I watched it this morning. This gentleman, he has basically survivor's guilt. He's the gentleman that actually picked Chloe up off the ground and rushed her. He actually rushed her to his car along with her mother. Her mother was there with her. And they get in the car because, of course, they didn't want to wait for the ambulance. They knew how bad it was. They get in the car. They're rushing around. As they're leaving that football field, the ambulance pulls around the corner. He jumps out of the car, waves them down, and he's able to get her, you know, on the gurney immediately, you know, with the ambulance. And he's crying. This is a grown man crying in this Instagram video. And you can tell he has survivor's guilt. And I hope he knows that he did an amazing job. He's an incredible hero. And it's so hard to even watch. And I saw that there was a ton of views on this video. But again, this is just what transpired. He talked about all the kids that were out there, all the kids that were ducking and diving to the ground as these shots rang out. Before the break, we were talking about the fact that Mayor Brandon Scott, Police Commissioner Worley, they were on the scene that night. And at that press conference, they were asked, was there a motivation? Commissioner Worley offered this explanation over a parking spot. Mayor Brandon Scott then confirmed it was over a parking spot. Well, State Attorney Ivan Bates, during his press conference yesterday, he was asked about this whole beef that happened and occurred that night and whether or not it was over a parking spot. Take a listen.
8: Sir, the public has been told that the incident connecting to Chloe Ishway's death stemmed from a dispute over a parking spot, but there's no mention of that in the charging document. So is your investigation pointing to that, or is it pointing to another motivation behind the shooting?
9: This is what I'll say. It is still an open investigation, so I'm not going to say too much about it. But what I will say, if it's not in the charging document, then I would ask the press not to report stuff that's not in the charging document.
8: The public was told that, though, by police. Commissioner Richard Worley said that, like, initially, immediately.
9: You'd have to ask the commissioner. We do our investigation, and our investigation, and we'll be back probably when we finish our investigation, we have the charges, and we'll lay out all the facts of everything.
0: Okay, so there you have it. The reporter asked Ivan Bates, I know it was hard to hear. The reporter asked Ivan Bates about the parking spot comment that came from Commissioner Worley and the mayor. And the fact that it's not in the charging documents, right, in relation to this and Tyree Reynolds. And so Ivan Bates said, well, look, if it's not in the charging documents, then don't report that it's over a parking spot. And the reporter pointed out, well, you know, we were there for the live presser that night, Saturday night, and that was the story that they were given. So who came up with this, that it was over a parking spot? Who came up with that story? And that's why I went back to watch the presser from Saturday. Now, I'm not accusing anybody of anything as we sit here on this show. And if you want to weigh in on this, you can. 410-WCBM-680. 410-922-6680. I just find it very perplexing that this fight over a parking spot, the story even hashed. Like, it doesn't make any sense. No one that was there at the field has said anything like this, that it was over a parking spot. And it seems to me that this could possibly be a cover story. I'm not certain, but I don't know where this came from. Now, 20 rounds were supposedly shot, fired, right? Have you ever heard of somebody shooting 20 rounds over a parking spot? Probably not. This also takes me back to the Towson Circle shooting. Do you remember that? In broad daylight, it was a Friday afternoon. And we found out later that the person that was shot and killed in his car, a Towson University student from New York, he had his own little criminal background. The guy that was arrested, and he's innocent till proven guilty, he's now facing charges for his murder. The guy that was arrested was from Baltimore City. They were able to find him. They went to his mother's house, his grandmother's house, you name it. They were able to find him. He too has a criminal history. But even at that time, we were all looking at this situation and we thought, wow, 9 bullet holes in the side of that car over a road rage? Because he cut you off in the circle in Towson? That doesn't make any sense, does it? No, doesn't make any sense. So we get back, we're going to talk about the letter that was written from the Mayor's Office of Neighborhood Safety and Engagement to the state's attorney's office and to the judge petitioning for early release for Tyree Reynolds, who's now behind bars for possibly killing Chloe Ishway. As we learned yesterday, he had been released only 8 days prior to that Saturday shooting. Now, many of us, we were kind of like, wow, I can't believe he was released earlier. He was in jail, prison, for shooting somebody in the face. He also had lots of gun charges. But he had this early release, and the letter that was written, gosh, it was very well written by a man named Mark Mason. And he's in charge over there in Monsey for victims' rights. He's one of the advocates there that's supposed to get them back and re-entered into society. So we're going to go through that letter, and then we're going to go through the mayor's statement. Because I thought, you know, at the time, I thought, wow, now this is connecting the mayor's office. The mayor originally said, this guy's a repeat offender. I can't believe he was out. Well, it was his office that petitioned for his release. How did he not know about that? We'll talk about all this and more when we get back. Stay right there. If you want to weigh in, please call us, text us. I want to hear from you as well.
10: With SRN News, I'm Bob Agnew. In Washington, Isaias has grown into a powerful Category 2 hurricane. It's rumbling toward the Gulf Coast, expected to make landfall possibly late tonight or early tomorrow. By then, it could have evolved into a Category 3 storm with winds exceeding its current 100 miles an hour. Preparations are underway all along the Gulf Coast. The sailors and Marines on board the USS Abraham Lincoln back at home in San Diego for the first time in 10 months. A large crowd of cheering family members and loved ones turned out yesterday to greet them as they pulled into port after their long deployment. The execution of Nedal Hassan by firing squad will reportedly be live streamed. The former Army doctor murdered 12 soldiers, one civilian, and an unborn baby in November of 2009 at Fort Hood in the state of Texas. On Wall Street at the opening bell, the futures had just been higher, the Dow up about 38 points, and this is SRN News.
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13: Your Fox 45 forecast. Bright blue skies and sunshine with temperatures in the cooler low 70s today. Mostly clear and cool tonight as temperatures drop back into the low 50s. Increasing clouds on Saturday with temperatures in the fall-like low 70s again, all ahead of tropical rain coming our way on Sunday. From the Fox 45 Weather Authority, I'm meteorologist Amy Aronson for Talk Radio 680 WCBM.
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16: Schreiber. This is Pastor David Lewis with today's Moment of Truth. The ability that we have as Christians to know and discern the truth comes from the power within us. The world is an evil place full of lies and deceit. But by the Spirit of God, we can know the truth and be set free. There's no confusion on our part for what God wants for us and what the world's trying to do to us. That's why the Freedom of Religion Clause in the First Amendment is so important. It keeps the shackles of government from enslaving us to their way of thinking. This way, when we see evil, we can call it out. We can also call out the truth with boldness. Spiritual discernment enables us to draw conclusions based on God's perspective. 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It helps us identify false teachers. This is why we pray for godly wisdom and discernment, because we need it. You can access our MOTs at cubhillchurch.org/IDOT. This is Pastor Dave Lewis at the Cub Hill Bible Presbyterian Church.
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0: Looks like it's going to be another beautiful day, right? It's going to get close to, what is that, 72 degrees? Oh, but then the clouds come out. Oh, man. The clouds come out around 1 o'clock. That's not cool. Man. No. Noah's talking to me right now. So it's going to be in the mid-70s, but feels like, what is it? 49! According to Alexa. Tell Alexa we don't want to hear from her ever again, okay? That's negativity that I don't need on this beautiful Friday. Hopefully it'll feel a little better than that. Anyways, look, it's not raining and there's no ice outside. So I am happy. I am grateful. Okay. Before the break, we were talking about this, revelation that we received. I guess it was 2 days ago that the mayor's office of neighborhood safety and engagement pushed for the release, an early release for Tyree Reynolds, who's now the suspect in the case of killing 12-year-old Chloe Ishwe at a youth football game. I do have the letter. I'm not going to read the entire thing, but in case you're wondering what Mark Mason had to say to the judge, here's what he said. He says, Dear Judge Jones, my name is Mark Mason, and I am the Chief of Victim Services over at the Mayor's Office of Neighborhood Safety and Engagement. I am sending this letter on behalf of my former mentee, Tyree Reynolds. I was assigned to Tyree in the earlier years of his life, and it was one of the best experiences I could have ever imagined, mentoring Tyree. I connected with him in eighth grade at his high school. The name is here, but I'll leave that out. Tyree was a class clown, but by far one of the nicest, most respectful young men that I have ever met. The calls I received about his behavior were only related to him laughing, making jokes, or being disruptive in class. He was never expelled or suspended from school. As a staff, they loved him as a student and a great young man. That's what was written, okay? That wasn't me fumbling like I usually do. That's how this was written. I guess he didn't, you know, he didn't check it out before he sent it to the judge. Here we go. There was no sign of violence in his 90-pound frame. He actually went on to graduate with having one of the highest GPAs at his school. Now, just so you understand, this school, this is a school where when we talk about the test scores, the proficiency and reading, math, all that stuff, this particular school has some of the lowest test scores you could possibly imagine. So Tyree Reynolds having one of the highest GPAs doesn't say a whole lot at this school. But like I said, I will not name the school because that's not what this is about. It goes on to say his experience at Frederick Douglass was similar, with him joining the football team and actively participating in practices and games regularly. I made sure that he knew my relationship with many staff members there, including Principal Craig Rivers, to ensure that he felt the eyes on him to make sure that he would leave the clowning to a minimum. He did say, however, there were some troubling experiences that Tyree encountered that I believe led him to even being comfortable with carrying a gun. He says, I remember getting the call from him early in his ninth grade year with him crying about being robbed coming from school. All he had on him was $5 and a cell phone. He was so upset and felt so vulnerable. I picked him up and we had a conversation about him moving different, whatever that means, when he walked home from school and always walking with friends. The second call I got about him being robbed was much different, as that call was more anger and feeling vulnerable and not being able to be protected. So he had to make sure that he had something that would not allow him to be robbed again. I'm trying my best to read this grammatically. You guys got to check it out for yourself. Mackenzie Frost did post a letter. I mean, this is a nightmare to even read, okay? And I asked this question yesterday. I said, who at Monzie is qualified to make the call to say that somebody should be released early? Does this sound like somebody that has a lot of credibility and a lot of education and qualifications to make this call? It doesn't sound like it, does it? It doesn't sound like it. Now, I don't know where Mark Mason went to school. I don't know, you know, what he has a certificate in or, you know, diplomas. I don't know. But reading this letter, to the judge. A judge, by the way. He wasn't writing a letter to his mama. He wrote a letter to the judge and didn't even bother to spell check. Anyways, it goes further on. It's about two pages, this letter. But he did say in his letter that he believed that he was not going to be violent. And as he mentioned earlier in the letter, he doesn't have, you know, a bone of that in his 90-pound frame. Well, he went over to say that, again, this is Mark Mason. He's the chief of victim services at the mayor's office of neighborhood safety and engagement. And don't forget, this is very different from Safe Streets. Okay? The mayor's office, Monzi, that was created by Brandon Scott himself. All right? So now you have the letter. And now you have Mayor Brandon Scott. He said, and this is from Mackenzie Frost, he said, it says here, Mayor Brandon Scott says the Monzi letter advocating for Tyree Reynolds' release was not approved by the agency leadership. He goes on to say, this is a quote from Mayor Scott, no member of staff will ever be writing one again. That was the quote. That was from Mayor Brandon Scott. Now, I said earlier, how would he know if anybody writes a letter like this again if he didn't even know that Mark Mason wrote this letter to begin with? That's silly, right? As Sean Casey mentioned, why on earth does Mark Mason still work at Monzi if the letter that urged the judge for this early release is the reason that Tyree Reynolds was in fact released early and he was in fact a violent individual? Why does Mark Mason still have a job? Doesn't make much sense, does it? Doesn't make much sense. Now, we did find out he was released 8 days before Saturday's incident. Of course, our hearts break for the family. But there was a lot that also went into this. And as I told you, when the streets are talking, the streets are talking. I wanted to read to you just a little bit of what I received. And like I said, I didn't read it to you yesterday. Because, of course, it was just, you know, a lot of rumors, a lot of, you know, things spread online. But I wanted to read to you what I saw yesterday. Hold on, I'm going to pull this up here. Now, this was a young lady that's on X, and she sometimes sends me things. And that's because she lives in these neighborhoods. And sometimes she wants me to know, you know, what they're saying there in those neighborhoods. And what she had to say kind of makes a lot of sense. Here's what she had to say, okay? Her name is Nicole. She said, the neighborhood is saying he had money on his head, basically a murder for hire. It was never over a parking spot. She says, I'm sick and tired of Brandon Scott claiming crime is down when most of these murders we see are hits. I'm so sick and tired. We aren't safe here. The mayor's office is tied into all of this violence. People need to really take a good look at what the OIG discovers. The letter filled with BS held extreme weight to the judge, and boom, that's how you, quote, look out for your youngin' who's booked. But then turn around 8 days later, the mayor's office got a release with another gun because he knew he had a hit out on him. I don't know whether or not that's true, I don't know. That's why we said it yesterday. But as Ivan Bates made it known at the press conference, he did not include this beef over a parking spot in the charging documents because as he told that reporter, that's not what his office and what they believe is to be the case. So then you have to ask yourself, right? Tyree Reynolds released. Apparently, Monzi's supposed to have oversight. Tyree Reynolds, within 8 days, is able to get a gun. And now, all of a sudden, you've got 20 rounds flying at this football game. Are we to believe that no one had any idea that this was going to happen? We also talked about the fact that State Attorney Ivan Bates, he broke ties with the Mayor's Office of Neighborhood Safety and Engagement about a year ago. And he did so, and in his letter, he said, because they operate under a cloak of secrecy. Mayor Brandon Scott did a press conference right after that letter came out, and he said, I wish that the state's attorney would change his mind, and he would continue working with us. And then after that is when we found out about the investigation by the OIG Isabel Cumming. And then the lawsuit started, because Mayor Scott did not want to hand over documents in regards to what was happening at Monzi and, of course, the sidestep program that was working with the DTS, right? So I am one to think Isabel Cumming, the documents and everything she's receiving, we know there's Cash App payments, we know there's Zelle transfers from Bank of America, we know that all these things, because we saw some of these documents, even though much of it was redacted, we got to see at least that it was a Cash App payment and other payments. It makes you wonder exactly why Mayor Brandon Scott was pushing so hard to hide this information. And of course, you wonder why on earth would there be payments coming out of that situation, right? I guess we'll have to wait and see. But to say at a press conference on Saturday that this was over a parking spot, both Commissioner Worley and Mayor Brandon Scott, and I would tell you guys, I always look at their press conferences when they're together, and I would always think, like, what is going on? What is with that dynamic? And of course, Mayor Scott, as soon as he got in office in 2020, what did he want to do? He wanted full control of the police department. Do you remember that? And he was able to get it. He was able to get full control of the police department. And then we would talk about the fact that they would be at these press conferences and Mayor Scott would stare Commissioner Worley down. And he would look at him like, you better not say something that wasn't approved by me. And we would laugh about it sometimes on the show. But then when you go back, and of course, even when I watched the press conference on Saturday, Mayor Brandon Scott would stare Commissioner Worley down the entire time he spoke and answered questions. I've said this many times before. Commissioner Worley, if something's up, blink twice. I mean, look, I know Mayor Scott's your boss. I get that. But at this point, this is getting really ridiculous. I also remember, because we talked about it on the show, and I'll get to your text messages here shortly. I also remember when Commissioner Worley, before he was sworn in, Mayor Brandon Scott took him to different areas of the city so that the community members could meet Commissioner Worley themselves. And we talked about the time that he was in Sandtown, Winchester, and there was a gentleman that came up to the microphone that accused Safe Streets of dealing drugs out of their Sandtown Winchester headquarters, their office there by Catholic Charities. He went up to the mic and he accused Safe Streets of being involved in the drug market. And so, of course, remember we talked about it because Mayor Scott, he said, well, if you think that that's actually going on, I need you to tell me. And we talked about it the very next day on the show. And I said, now, if you think someone is taking part in the open drug market, why would you go to the mayor with this claim? Why wouldn't you go to a detective or the task force that deals with this or the police in general? But he made certain to tell people in that room that night that if that was happening at that Safe Streets location, if anything was wrong at Safe Streets, he wanted the people in the community to go directly to him. And we talked about that the next day. The guy that came up to the microphone to say that, to make that accusation, he got into a back and forth with Mayor Scott, and Mayor Scott said to him at the time, don't forget where you are. And we talked about the fact that that sounded like a threat. It was very interesting and very scary. And at the time, of course, we talked about it for a couple of days, and then we kind of let it go. But when you put all these puzzle pieces together, and you start to really look at what people are saying in these communities, you start to look at what the state's attorney's office is saying, you have to wonder exactly what's going on here. You gotta wonder. The fight against the inspector general to take a look at those documents, he's now hired attorneys like Billy Murphy, right? He can't even stick with the city solicitor. He's now hired Billy Murphy. They go with these appeals to the judge. Pamela White, the judge, she says, what are you in my courtroom for? This is ridiculous. He said, oh, there's going to be irreparable harm. This is going to cost us millions of dollars. I'm going to have to hire 175 attorneys. Remember all this stuff? We're just sitting here and we're watching and we're taking notes. And it's like, what in the world? This is, just think about anywhere else. Could you imagine an elected official doing this anywhere else? This is a Baltimore situation. We'll go to the text line here. And let's see. You've got Michael. He says, Kim, where did you find what you read making the accusation that the mayor's office is involved with criminal activity? I thought I heard that elsewhere. That was on X. That was on X, Michael. That was somebody talking. Her name is Nicole. She's been commenting actually on all of the posts about this case with 12-year-old Chloe Ishway. This person, again, her name is Nicole, if you want to take a look at it. She's very concerned about how this case is being handled. And she's upset about the fact that it was noted that this was over a parking spot. And she's saying, and many people are saying that that is just not true. That's where I found that one. Steve, who is a first-time texter. Good morning, Steve. He says, Kim, more like homicide life on the street. Such a shame we've gotten to this point. Steve, yeah, it is pretty bad. It's pretty bad. But this is, again, this is, I'm not shocked if you know much about The Wire. All right, we get back. We'll kind of wrap this up, and we will talk about the rest of the press conference about the 12-year-old unable to be held accountable. 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
2: 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And let me explain what I mean by that. Michelle Tafoya, I never would have thought Minnesota would ever be in the conversation 26 days outside of this election, but it is part of the conversation. She's 1 point down, according to Matt Towery. It's the strangest thing to watch in the state of Kansas that has not elected a Democratic senator in like 100 years. 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
4: On October 7, 2023, Israeli firefighter Danny faced a nightmare no parent should ever have to endure. 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And today he continues helping rebuilding. 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
5: Sports. Maryland football under fire as the career of head coach Mike Loxley hangs in the balance. MD 24/7 Sports reporting that Loxley will be fired after the Terps' homecoming game on October 17th against Rutgers, which follows the Ohio State game tomorrow in Columbus. Terps are 34.5-point underdogs and have never beaten a ranked Big Ten opponent since joining the Big Ten. Their record is 0-39. It'll be the Ravens and Falcons Sunday night in the Big ATL, with Baltimore trying to run Declan Doyle's offense without Lamar.
6: I don't think the mentality of how you want to run the offense changes at all. I think regardless of who's in there, you know, you're trying to hunt explosives. I want us to be physical outside, whether that's our first receiver or our seventh receiver that came up from the practice squad.
5: Meanwhile, that Ravens defense, not much better than last year, at least statistically speaking, will face their tallest task of the young season, and that is stopping a Falcons offense that has been a juggernaut the last 2 weeks and has gotten the attention of defensive coordinator Anthony Weaver.
7: We know exactly what type of game it's going to be. Look forward to the challenge, being at their home turf. They're hot right now, and we know we got to be at our best.
5: Falcons are the number one team in the NFL against the rush. They're second in rushing offense. Ravens are 7-9 with Tyler Huntley under center, 3-point underdogs on Sunday night. An interesting proposal being floated by Major League Baseball as it continues to negotiate a new CBA with the Players Association. MLB proposing to shorten its regular season back to 154 games as it used to be, starting in 2029, and expanding the division series to a best-of-seven format from the current best-of-five. And finally, there's this massive public pushback to this take from Stephen A. Smith on the retirement of Eagles All-Pro lineman Lane Johnson to focus on his mental health.
8: Now he calls it quits. Not fourth season. Not off season. Oh, no. After being subjected to this, he said life is a little.

0: to focus on my mental health.
1: And then naturally, after the backlash, comes the proverbial apology.
0: People misconstrued me minimizing mental health. I would never do that. Hell, I had mental health issues.
1: No. No one, Stephen A., not one person misconstrued what you said. Coming up in 30 minutes, who's in, who's out for Sunday night. And that is Start on Sports.
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3: Wow. Heard a lot there in that break. I didn't know Stephen A. Smith made those comments. That's not cool. Yeah, I mean, you can't make fun of mental health. You never know what people are going through. Oh, man, that's sad. That's unfortunate. All right, we're talking about what's been going on in Baltimore City. City Attorney Ivan Bates had the press conference yesterday. I told you I'd watch it, take notes, and that's what I did. We get back, we will talk a little bit more about the 12-year-old that killed Barry Wright. His family is speaking out, the victim's family, because this 12-year-old is not going to be charged. He will not be held accountable. Because of the juvenile justice reform bill that passed by Democrats in the General Assembly, there's nothing that Ivan Bates can do about it. So we get back, we'll talk about his comments and his plea to the General Assembly and even Governor Wes Moore, because he signed it. Stay right there.
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7: Breaking news this hour at Town Hall. I'm Bob Agnew in Washington. Some sharp barbs last night as former Congressman Mike Rogers and Democrat Abdul El Sayed held their first debate in the race for the open Michigan Senate seat. Rogers warning that voters aren't getting the full picture of El Sayed.
8: You're going to find out that this guy is not what he says he is. He is actually selling the best con I think I've ever seen.
9: The reason he's flip-flopping has nothing to do with policy, has nothing to do with your costs, has everything to do with his sagging poll numbers.
7: Meanwhile, El Sayed says the war with Iran is costing people way too much money, despite claims from the Trump administration and Republicans.
9: I don't know about you, but when I go to the gas tank, I don't feel like I'm winning. I don't feel like our country is winning.
7: Rogers has repeatedly raised the possibility of connections with terrorist group for El Sayed. President Trump honored tech leaders and scientists at the Golden Age of Innovation Summit in Washington, D.C. on Thursday. He says the people being honored there help keep American innovation ahead of everyone else in the world.
10: We live in an age of American wonders and technological marvels. And with the help of the brilliant men and women here today, we will always be on top. There's nobody that can compete with us. Nobody.
7: And the president says the U.S. will lead the way for more lunar exploration. McDonald's being sued for using AI when it comes to pricing.
11: McDonald's is facing a federal lawsuit accusing the company of using AI pricing tools that unfairly drive up menu prices. The proposed class action lawsuit claims the technology allows franchise locations to share non-public sales and pricing data, amounting to illegal price fixing. McDonald's denies the allegations, saying franchisees, not AI, set menu prices and that its pricing tools are optional. The lawsuit comes as customers report paying significantly different prices for the same meals at different McDonald's locations. Bernie Bennett reporting.
7: More of these stories at townhall.com.
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15: Good morning. It's 10:03. I'm Maggie Hunter with the latest headlines from the WCBM Maryland News Center, brought to you by Audiology Associates. The Baltimore City Fire Department and community partners are launching a fall prevention outreach initiative for older adults in Park Heights today. Falls are a significant safety concern for seniors, and they can result in serious injuries, hospitalization, and a loss of independence. During the outreach, the city will provide information and resources to older Park Heights residents, perform home safety checks to find any potential fall or fire hazards, and provide recommendations to improve household safety. The initiative is taking place now until noon. And there will be some traffic modifications in place in Baltimore City on Saturday to accommodate the Morgan State University Homecoming Parade. The parade will be held from 9 a.m. until 11 a.m. starting at the Alameda and Chinquapin Park. The parade will proceed south on the Alameda to East Cold Spring Lane and Hillen Road, ending at the Morgan State campus. There will be temporary road closures and parking restrictions in effect from around 5 a.m. until 4 p.m. Stein on Sports and the Fox 45 Weather Authority forecast next.
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2: Gary Stein on sports.
1: Ravens continued their preparation for the Falcons yesterday in Owings Mills, with some players returning to practice and others held back. Among those returning, Ronnie Stanley and Andrew Voorhees along the O-line, Calais Campbell on the defensive side, along with safety Kyle Hamilton. Among those watching, Lamar. A foregone conclusion now that he won't suit up Sunday night. Other DNPs included Marlon Humphrey, newly acquired center Cam Jurgens, and outside linebacker Trey Hendrickson. Meanwhile, Week 5 in the NFL got underway last night in Dallas, with the Buccaneers in desperate need of a win and a smug Cowboys owner on the sidelines.
17: Gives it to Bucky Irving, jumping around some traffic, bouncing to the left side, cuts it back to the right and gets into the clear. Up the left sideline to the 40. Irving to midfield. On a veer to the 40. Left sideline to the 30. Weaves back to the 20 and is twisted out of bounds near the Dallas 15.
1: Kevin Kugler had the call on Westwood 1. Bucky Irving's 72-yard jaunt set up the game-winning score, and undrafted free agent quarterback Jalen Daniels engineers a 24-16 upset over Dallas. The Bucs with their first win of the year. Jerry Jones left to apologize.
18: This is very disappointing, and I know it's disappointing to our home crowd. It is to me.
1: MLB playoffs last night on the south side of Chicago. White Sox fans seeking to celebrate.
19: This is on the verge of unraveling. Adele, a broken bat shot to right. One run is in. Here comes Ramirez. Adele drives in two. Guardians are piling on.
1: Alex Faust had the call on TBS. The pile on was a six-run six for Cleveland that broke the game open. Guardians dumped the White Sox 9-5 the final to force a Game 5 in Cleveland Saturday night. And there was no joy in Mudville last night. Coming up in 30 minutes, 24-7 Sports reporting that Mike Locksley will be fired. And that is Stein on Sports.
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15: 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Here's the Fox 45 Weather Authority forecast.
20: Your Fox 45 forecast. Another sunny day, but a little cooler with highs in the low 70s. Mostly clear and cool tonight as temperatures drop back into the low 50s. From the Fox 45 Weather Authority, I'm meteorologist Amy Aronson for Talk Radio 680 WCBM.
15: 62 degrees in Middle River, 60 in Pikesville, and 61 in Joppatown. I'm Maggie Hunter, 680 WCBM News.
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3: All right. Good morning. Good morning. Happy Friday. Happy Friday, everybody. I'm so happy that you're joining us this morning. Don't forget, I'm here Monday through Friday every 9 a.m. to 12 noon. And, we got the midday show and we talk local topics. And I know that many people do join the live. It's on Facebook from 9 a.m. to 9:30. And then don't forget, we're on all podcast platforms, Apple, Spotify, TuneIn, you name it, WCBM 680. We also have the app and you can go to WCBM.com. I did leave the question of the day up, from yesterday because I wanted to get, everybody a chance to really weigh in on this. Is brought to you by Free State Gun Range. And, you know, we watched the debate between Dan Cox and Wes Moore. As I mentioned, many people said that Dan Cox did a fantastic job. So the question is, do you believe Dan Cox could win the election? And right now, 72% of you say yes, 28% of you say no. If you haven't weighed in, it's at WCBM.com, and it's also on the app. We were talking about Tyree Reynolds. We were talking about State's Attorney Ivan Bates at his press conference before the break, and we were just kind of getting into the details on Tyree Reynolds and his release. And just so you guys know, the Tyree Reynolds story has gone viral. I actually commented on the post. You guys are probably familiar with Libs of TikTok. She really is a powerhouse, but I love the fact that she does pay attention to some of the craziness that goes on here in Maryland. So she posted yesterday about Tyree Reynolds being released early and then unfortunately killing Chloe Ishway at the football game on Saturday. And so I was able to comment to say, you know, you can look a little further. His early release was due to a letter and a judge, and a lot of this is tied to the Mayor's Office of Neighborhood Safety and Engagement, and she did respond, so she's going to look further into it. But that's, you know, a part of this, and a part of that press conference yesterday hosted by Ivan Bates. We're going to get into the other part of that, and that is the fact that the 12-year-old that hit and killed Barry Wright on his motorcycle will not be charged. But real quick, got a text message I want to read here in regards to Tyree Reynolds from Robert. He says, wait a minute here. You mean to tell me that Tyree Reynolds was only about a week out from the big house and was able to quickly obtain a short barrel assault style rifle and ammo, which the media usually calls AR-15s, which fires high powered 22 caliber bullets. Did Tyree Reynolds really have a car? Not to stereotype here, but what on earth is going on? And he said, did a psychiatrist ever examine Tyree Reynolds in making that recommendation for an early release? Robert, all of these are good questions. And we have said, and you know what? A reporter did bring this up at Ivan Bates' press conference yesterday. She asked whether or not there was somebody at Monzi that was qualified to petition for an early release and say that a violent individual, because he was there for shooting somebody in the face, has been rehabilitated enough to be released early. And Ivan Bates said at this press conference, that you know, the reporter should ask those at Monzi, but that is pretty much why he severed ties with Monzi, because there is a lot going on there that he does not agree with. And so I would say, Robert, for your question about the psychiatrist, I did not read that there was a psychiatrist.

0: of the Department of Juvenile Services. So as he was joyriding in a stolen car at 1 o'clock in the afternoon on a weekday, should be at school, he was supposed to already be monitored by the Department of Juvenile Services. And remember, he had a 15-year-old girl who was also supposed to be in school in the passenger side of that stolen vehicle before they hit Barry Wright on his motorcycle. Now, I did just appreciate the fact that State Attorney Ivan Bates laid out how we got here. Let's take a listen.
1: Now, under 13 to be held accountable. Due to the age of the driver and thanks to the Maryland General Assembly, there is nothing that we can do to hold this young person accountable for the death of Mr. Wright. That is unbelievable to me, and it should be infuriating to all the residents across the state of Maryland. What if Mr. Barry Wright was your family member? Would you be okay with that person who took their life receiving no accountability simply because of their age? But please don't be misled. This is not a one-off or an isolated incident. We just have to look over the past few months. September 23rd, it's alleged a juvenile on adult probation for motor vehicle theft crashed a stolen vehicle into an MTA bus, sending 16 people, including himself, to the hospital. As of my last check, the driver and front passenger still remained in the hospital. On August 4th, William Vance Payne II, a father of five, who was on his way to work, was killed in a collision with a stolen vehicle driven allegedly by a 13-year-old. He was 58 years of age, with a wife and a house full of children, and now his widow said to their children, because they wonder why their dad is never coming home. On June 20th, Jordan Bright, a 3-year-old little girl with her entire life ahead of her, was killed by a hit and run by a 14-year-old driving a stolen.
0: Okay, so then he did talk about different cases there where you have young people that, whether they're behind the wheel of a stolen car or what have you, that really won't truly be held accountable because of the laws on the books. And as you heard there, he did call out the General Assembly. And that is the same thing I did. I still can't believe I got, you know, grief. The same thing I did when I went to the Baltimore County Public Safety meeting. And I just pointed out, I said, look, Delegate Nick Allen, Delegate Kim Ross, Delegate Harry Bandari, they were there in the room. And a woman had just talked about the fact that she was hit by a juvenile who stole a car. She was hit in her car. And the recovery process has been absolutely grueling. And she said she will never be the same. She was in the hospital for, I believe she said, 90 days. And yet that juvenile really won't be held accountable because of what the Democrats did in Annapolis. And so I pointed them out, and then I looked back at the woman that just told her story, and I said, I am so sorry, but you're not going to be the last person that deals with this. Because of the laws that were passed, we're going to continue to see this happen. Then somebody in the crowd, and I only know this because I didn't hear about it at the time, but I went back to watch the clip on the Facebook page of Turnbull and Brockmeyer Law Group. They were live on Facebook at that meeting. And I went back to watch their live feed. And there were two women that were sitting not too far from where they were recording. And they said, oh my God, that's not true. That's just not true. And I didn't hear it at the time, but I saw it there. And that's when you had prosecutor, state's attorney Scott Schellenberger. He then confirmed what I said there at that meeting was in fact true. And that is what you're looking at currently. It is very unfortunate, but this is our reality. House Bill 459 is what catapulted a lot of this. You also had, remember, Senator Jill Carter. We had her on the show. Delegate Luke Clippinger. So many others supported the Juvenile Justice Reform Bill, the Child Interrogation Act, all of these things. Now, they were able, and this is pushed by the state's attorneys across the state, all of them, they were able to get an amendment through that would allow for, I guess it was certain violent crimes, because even when it comes to violent sexual assault, there's so many different things that these kids could get away with. It's unfathomable, but this is where we are. But they were able to get an amendment through. I'm going to go back and look at it, read the details on it, but it would hold them accountable a little bit in a situation

0: I guess when it comes to a shooting similar to what we saw with Timothy Reynolds, remember the 14-year-old squeegee person that took his life? I can't believe they're still calling them the squeegee people. Anyways, and so that is what they push for. But when it comes to this bill in general, this law, juvenile justice reform, you will continue to see 12-year-olds and anybody under the age of 13, if they steal a car and they hit you, and just think about your insurance. Think about you. What if you don't die, right? What if it's a non-fatal hit? Here you are now dealing with a totaled car. Perhaps you got hurt in this, accident. Just think about what you would then go through as well, right? I mean, and then what if there's another fatality? Think about what that family's going to go through. These kids now know if they are under the age of 13, they can get away with murder. Those that want to recruit kids to their gangs or to do their dirty work, they now know if they recruit somebody under the age of 13, everything will be just fine. They can do whatever they want and there won't be any consequences. This is where we are. Now, I noticed that a lot of people are not talking about Governor Wes Moore and the role he plays in this. Let's be very clear. Yes, the General Assembly put it forth. Yes, the General Assembly, the Democrats, the Republicans fought hard against this. The Democrats got this through, and Governor Wes Moore signed it. Well, but here we are talking about the gubernatorial race. You got people saying, oh, I don't want to be with Jan Cox because, you know, he's MAGA. He's a Trump supporter. Well, voting for Governor Wes Moore could get you killed and your family won't see any justice. So what are you going to choose here? The fact that Dan Cox likes Trump? What could happen? Possibly more jobs at Trade Point Atlantic? Does that scare you? Or 4 more years of Governor Wes Moore? You could be hit by a 12-year-old in a stolen car, dead, and your family, they won't receive any justice. And, as we saw with the 3-year-old girl that was killed in Baltimore City, hit and run, another juvenile with a stolen car, her mother couldn't even talk about it. You remember that? She was upset because she couldn't even tell people how this juvenile that killed her baby girl, just 3 years old, as they were just crossing the street together, she couldn't even tell anybody because of the way the laws are set up about the fact that this kid isn't going to be held accountable. At this point, if you're voting for a Democrat, I would love for you to call me and tell me why, how? 410-WCBM680, 410-922-6680. How could you possibly do a thing like that? Kids are getting killed left and right. Based on the policies passed by Democrats. Look at the phone lights here. I've got Lynn in Jacksonville, Maryland. Hey, Lynn, how are you?
1: I'm doing okay, Kim. How are you?
0: I'm doing well.
1: I just wanted to point out, if you look at the fact that there are two 12-year-olds, one is dead and one is a killer, and people are going to vote for the same administration that is supporting the rights of the perpetrators, plain and simply. And if we judge society by how we treat our children, our most vulnerable, I think of more of babies and aged, but let's say these 12-year-olds. I don't know about you, but by 12 years old, I was babysitting other people's children. I think 12-year-olds know the difference between right and wrong, no matter where they're raised and what their socioeconomic status is.
0: Yeah.
1: And I just think we need to look at that picture, like you're pointing out. I think people pull back and look at the national picture too much. If we look locally at how our society, how we are all living, it's sad. We are failing our children. We failed the dead girl. We're failing the living 12-year-old who's going to be, gosh knows, I mean, he's in the system. The system has failed him. Governor Moore showed no leadership when Schiraldi needed to be booted out of here.
0: Yeah.
1: It's embarrassing.
0: Absolutely.
1: And it's upsetting, and all those big words that people use. And I hope Dan Cox can continue to just be strong and look in the camera with a serious face, because when Governor Moore puts that crazy smile, there's not a lot to smile about right now. And it's embarrassing that he is our leader.
0: Yeah.
1: And that's all I wanted to say.
0: Lynn, well said. Thank you so much for calling in. I appreciate you. Hopefully people are listening. Thank you so much.
1: I hope so.
0: Have a great weekend. Thank you. We get back, I'll take more phone calls. I'll get to your text messages. 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

0: Emily Hunter, you know Emily Ann Roberts? Yes! She is amazing. I got to see her in concert. I had a gift for her, but I didn't get to give it to her. There were like these little boots. They were like ceramic and you could put over your counter. And then somebody else gave her a very similar gift just a couple weeks ago. So now I won't be able to give her the gift. She's already got it. I was like, oh no. Anyways, I love Emily Ann Roberts. Thank you, Noah, for playing that song. All right, we were talking about the 12-year-old Lynn. Thank you for that phone call. Yes, on one side, you've got the 12-year-old that had a stolen car, hit and killed a motorcyclist. On the other side, you've got a 12-year-old that lost her life, and that is Chloe Ishway. I will say, if you want to look at the Democrats in Annapolis that voted for this bill, again, that was back in 2022, House Bill 459, it was pretty much all of them. They were all in unison. In the Senate, and don't forget, Senator Will Smith, I actually put a comment on his page asking him if he's going to come out with a statement now that State Attorney Ivan Bates called them out. He called them all out. He said, look, we are here because of the Democrats in Annapolis. I can't charge this 12-year-old. I can't charge his parents. Do you remember that year? Do you remember Ivan Bates' first year as the state's attorney? Where he went to Annapolis, he was there, signed die, he was there the entire session. He said, look, I need to be able to charge the parents in these cases where I cannot charge these kids. Please at least allow me to hold the parents accountable so that they'll hold their kids responsible. And they said no. They said no. Look, I hope one day we're saying Mayor Ivan Bates. Who knows? One day we could be saying Governor Ivan Bates. Think about what Maryland would look like. And he's a Democrat. And this is why. And further proof. I don't care if you are a Democrat. If you are for law and order, if you are for making sure small businesses and, you know, just businesses in general can thrive, you're doing stuff for the people, right? I mean, with a little bit of taxation, we should have representation. Cut back on the spending. The blueprint for education is stupid. Like, you know, there's so many other things. But it's like a Democrat could get in office and make these decisions. And people would be fine. And so right now we've got very few, we're in the minority, Republicans in Annapolis. I mean, you think about the House Freedom Caucus, you got Senator Steve Hershey, Senator Justin Reed, you got all these people up there, they're trying their best to just hold the line. And this is why I got so mad at the delegate out of Carroll County who was like, oh, well, our vote doesn't matter, so I'm going to go ahead and tend to my business. Look, I know your business is failing. That's happening to a lot of businesses in Maryland because of the laws that's on the book. So, but if you go there to join the fight, I need you to stand there and fight, whether it's a tough fight or not. Oh, very sad indeed. Let's see. Got about a minute or so. Brian in Bel Air, you wanted to weigh in?
1: Good morning. Yes, I did. You mentioned earlier, right before I called, that Annapolis is the problem. They're part of the problem. The rest of the broken people in Maryland that keep on repeating the same insanity of voting these people in. And it's what they like. The people of Maryland, Baltimore, Montgomery, Prince George, Anne Arundel, they want this. The people that live here, they don't care about people dying, innocent kids. They don't. That's why they reverting back to the supermajority in this state that will never change. And I don't care who you put in office, it will never change because of the insanity here in this state.
0: Yeah.
1: The people that live outside of D.C., they live in a fairyland. Because if you go into Rockville, it's like stepping into a different country.
0: No, you're right. You're right, Brian. I got to take a break here, but thank you so much. I agree with you 100%. Hope you have a great weekend.
1: You too.
0: Thank you. Yeah, the voters have got to change. They are voting for this. You got to talk to your neighbors. We got more. We come back. Stay right there.
2: When SRN News. I'm Bob Agnew in Washington. ICE says a man shot at an agent-involved shooting in New York City yesterday was in the country illegally and had a criminal record. Speaking to reporters, the Department of Homeland Security Secretary Mark Wayne Mullen criticized the policies of New York and other sanctuary cities for releasing illegal immigrants back onto the streets. Hurricane Isaias gaining strength as it heads toward the Gulf Coast. It's now a Category 3 storm. Picked up a little steam in the past few hours. The National Hurricane Center's latest report puts a hurricane about 170 miles south-southeast of the mouth of the Mississippi River. Now those winds, sustained winds, up to 120 miles an hour. The execution of Nidal Hassan will be public, according to the Secretary of War, Pete Hegseth. The former Army doctor killed 12 soldiers, one civilian, and an unborn baby in November 2009 at Fort Hood, Texas. This is SRN News.
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3: Maryland football under fire as the career of head coach Mike Locksley hangs in the balance. MD 24/7 Sports reporting that Locksley will be fired after the Terps' homecoming game on October 17th against Rutgers, which follows the Ohio State game tomorrow in Columbus. Terps are 34.5-point underdogs and have never beaten a ranked Big Ten opponent since joining the Big Ten. Their record is 0-39. It'll be the Ravens and Falcons Sunday night in the Big ATL, with Baltimore trying to run Declan Doyle's offense without Lamar.
5: I don't think the mentality of how you want to run the offense changes at all. I think regardless of who's in there, you know, you're trying to hunt explosives. I want us to be physical outside, whether that's our first receiver or our seventh receiver that came up from the practice squad.
3: Meanwhile, that Ravens defense, not much better than last year, at least statistically speaking, will face their tallest task of the young season, and that is stopping a Falcons offense that has been a juggernaut the last 2 weeks and has gotten the attention of defensive coordinator Anthony Weaver.
6: We know exactly what type of game it's going to be. Look forward to the challenge, being at their home turf. They're hot right now, and we know we got to be at our best.
3: Falcons are the number one team in the NFL against the rush. They're second in rushing offense. Ravens are 7-9 with Tyler Huntley under center. 3-point underdogs on Sunday night. An interesting proposal being floated by Major League Baseball as it continues to negotiate a new CBA with the Players Association. MLB proposing to shorten its regular season back to 154 games as it used to be, starting in 2029, and expanding the division series to a best-of-seven format from the current best-of-five. And finally, there's this massive public pushback to this take from Stephen A. Smith on the retirement of Eagles All-Pro lineman Lane Johnson to focus on his mental health.
7: Now he calls it quits. Not for season. Not off season. Oh, no. After being subjected to this, he said life is a little...

0: and says, I need to focus on my mental health.
1: And then naturally, after the backlash, comes the proverbial apology.
0: People misconstrued me minimizing mental health. I would never do that. Hell, I had mental health issues.
1: No. No one, Stephen A., not one person misconstrued what you said. Coming up in 30 minutes, who's in, who's out for Sunday night. And that is Start on Sports.
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3: Your Fox 45 forecast, bright blue skies and sunshine with temperatures in the cooler low 70s today. Mostly clear and cool tonight as temperatures drop back into the low 50s. Increasing clouds on Saturday with temperatures in the fall-like low 70s again, all ahead of tropical rain coming our way on Sunday. From the Fox 45 Weather Authority, I'm meteorologist Amy Aronson for Talk Radio 680 WCBM.
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9: 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All right. Couple of different things here. I guess the big question is, you know, do Black Lives Matter? I know we haven't talked about that in a long time, but David Wright, who was killed on his motorcycle by a 12-year-old in a stolen vehicle, David Wright is black. And there will be no justice. Remember they used to march in the streets, no justice, no peace, no justice, no peace? This will be the time to do it, but, you know, they're not going to show up because it's not a police-involved death. But yeah, David Wright, a black father, a husband. Now, during Ivan Bates' press conference yesterday, he did read, I guess, what would be an impact statement from the family. But because this will not go to trial, they're not going to have an impact statement opportunity. So he read the letter from David Wright Jr., his son. And he talked about how their family is just completely broken and shattered. And your heart breaks. Your heart continues to break. And this goes along with the 12-year-old Chloe Ishwe. Now, I do have a text here from a texter, and a lot of you, you know, you send things in because you are dialed in. You live in these communities. And so I'll read the text as it is. And just so you know, it's like, it's not that I'm reading from a report or anything like that. This is from a text message. It says, I was told that Chloe's mother said that after Tyree shot her, he paused firing his assault rifle, looked at her, and raised his hand as if he motioned to say, I'm sorry. Then he went back to firing more bullets. The fact that he was able to obtain an assault rifle isn't a coincidence, or is it a telltale indicator this was some type of gang-related operation? All these programs need violence to justify their existence. Yes, Texter. Thank you for that piece. I can't even imagine what her mother's going through. And I know you guys, if you've seen the news lately, Chloe's grandmother has been on. I mean, they are just shattered. I mean, you could tell. It's like their lives have completely stopped. They're in a standstill without Chloe. But personally, I do believe this is gang-related. And I think there are a lot of people that know. And some of those that are in elected positions, I think that they know. Yeah, we'll wait to see what the OIG report has to say. We'll wait to see more after this investigation. You still have State's Attorney Ivan Bates looking into it. So we'll hear at that time. We'll get some real hardcore confirmed facts. Go to the text line here. David in Hellthorpe says, Kim, this is not a mystery. Shortly after the last Safe Streets worker was killed, I ran into a homicide detective. The detective told me that the Safe Street worker was on camera for over an hour selling drugs on the corner before he was killed. It sounds like the dealer he had put off the corner sent someone to get their corner back. David, I've heard things like that as well. That's why I said, this OIG report, I hope we get it soon. It can't come soon enough. And I hope that everybody that is digging into, you know, this entire thing, I hope that they have security. Let's see, Ralph says, Kim, I believe someone paid the guy for the recommendation letter. They do that in AANA, a couple $100, and they'll write a letter for you. Ralph, I mean, anything could be possible at this point. Mark says, good morning, Kim. The Maryland legislator says, if you have a conflict and need someone killed, then you use a 12-year-old. He or she cannot be prosecuted and cannot be questioned in the state of Maryland. Mark, that's exactly what they said. And then when you call them out on it, you know, they look at you like you have two heads. Meanwhile, they had their big unity dinner the other night. I guess that was Wednesday night. All the Democrats, Johnny O., all of them. They were at this big dinner for the Maryland Dems. Delegate Nick Allen has a bunch of pictures on his Facebook page. And that's where I wrote the comment. I said, wow, look at you guys all together. Who's going to speak out now that Ivan Bates has called you out? Is anybody going to say a word? No one has anything to say about this 12-year-old kill. No one has anything to say about the fact that David Wright and his family, they won't receive justice because he was killed by a 12-year-old. None of you have anything to say? You're proudly there at some dinner, rubbing elbows like you've done a great job. And look, the vote blue no matter who crowd, I don't understand you. I just don't get it. You can hate President Trump all you want. And there's times where, he says things and I'm like, wow, that's probably not appropriate, you know. But at the end of the day, the problems we have here in Maryland has nothing to do with President Trump. Nothing. I thought Dan Cox did a great job also pointing out that, the fact that we have ICE on the streets and some of the operations that they've had to do here in the state is because you've, again, had the General Assembly and Governor Westmore. They passed the 287G ban and the Community Trust Act, where local law enforcement cannot work with the federal agents. So instead of going to the jails to arrest these people that have a warrant for their arrest, they have to do it in the neighborhood in which they're staying in. And then it plays out on the street. I'm sure you guys probably saw there was a notification that came out, an illegal immigrant that lives here in Maryland. He ended up dying in a Louisiana facility, That was posted yesterday. Not sure if you guys saw that. It's unfortunate, of course, but this is also what was brought up to Governor Wes Moore just a few weeks ago by a reporter. And that is, you know, not having any ICE facilities here in Maryland. Unfortunately, what ICE then has to do is take them to a facility in another state. So they don't usually have access to, obviously, their family and friends. And they don't usually have access to their lawyer because their lawyers are fighting their case in Maryland. So they're staying in some place like Louisiana until they're able to go to trial for, you know, their warrant and for the deportation request. So, you know, it makes things even more complicated. But of course you had many Democrats saying, oh, you can have an ICE facility here. Well, you're actually making it worse for the illegal immigrant and their families. I mean, it's like Democrat policies are the worst policies ever. Anyways, and not to mention we're here because Democrats like Joe Biden just let them walk right across the front, the border or, overstay their visas. So that's another reason why we're here. GJ in the, text line says, I'm a general contractor and my work van was totaled by 3 15-year-old teens in a stolen vehicle, all on ankle monitors, early September, just a bit earlier than the bus incident. GJ, I am sorry you had to deal with that. And that's another piece. And you know what? Ivan Bass didn't bring that up, GJ, at the press conference, those teenagers in the bus. Those kids probably will be held accountable. They were probably on ankle monitors as well. It really is crazy. Really is crazy. And so here he is, a general contractor. This is his work van. GJ, I'm sorry you had to go through that. It's ridiculous. And it's every single day. And then they'll tell you, what does Councilman Mike Curtell say? It's your perception. Juvenile crime is down. Oh, no, it's fine in Towson. It's fine here. It's fine there. You gotta vote these people out. You have the opportunity. Vote these people out. Excuse me. You can vote Pat Dyer for county executive. He's running against Julian Jones, which would be even worse, in my opinion, than Kathy doesn't want to wear claws wire. Rachel says, Kim, the guy who introduced the bill is holding a session to discuss how great that law is. Oh, I bet. I bet, Rachel. Mike in Pikesville says, good morning, Kim. You won't hear from Joe and Terrell about these incidents because they can't tie it to Trump. Yeah, Mike, they're very quiet today. Usually Joe sends me a text message, but not today. Oh, Deborah says the same thing. I would love to hear Terrell defend this. Well, if you guys recall, he tried to defend. He called earlier in the week. I think it might have been Monday when we were talking about Chloe Ishway and the fact that she was killed. And he, at that time, we did not know it was Tyree Reynolds. But he was mad at me for saying that it could possibly be a black perpetrator, which obviously it was. So yeah, that was his phone call. I'm going to the phone lines here. I got William and Cardi. Hey, William.
7: How you doing, Kim?
9: Doing good.
7: You know what the problem is with this whole situation? People don't understand about the Democrat Party. There was two sides of the Democrat Party when I was growing up. It was the Wallace program people, then it was the Kennedys. Then you had the Rhino Republicans like the Bushes and L.B. Johnson, right?
9: Yep.
7: And then they created the Great Society. And if you ever read the letter of what he wrote to the Democrat Party and telling them, yes, we'll have the black people eating out of our hands and we can control them.
9: I've read that, and even some of the comments.
7: Yeah, because that's why they got rid of Kennedy, because Kennedy wanted to keep the families together, and that couldn't happen. So we had all these riots because, yeah, I'm an old man now, but I grew up, my family was Kennedy type people, and we were Protestants. And like Kennedy said, it's not what the government can do for you. You are the government, so do something to them to make them pass what we want legally. You know what I'm saying? and all.
9: Yeah, I hear you.
7: And they keep voting blue. I used to be a Blue Dog Democrat family member growing up in my family. And it was work, progress, and everybody had money. And the construction companies around here, like White Marsh area, that was Harry T. Campbell and son and everything else. And the blue-collar working-class people ran the government at the time. And it changed when Jimmy Carter got in office in my era, and it changed when you got Obama. You know what I'm saying? It keeps rotating around. And what I'm getting at to the people, common sense, man, they took the love and the brotherhood and sisterhood and the organizations on the left hand and the right hand to create the chaos, because we do not have no leadership on the left hand to balance the scale and everything else with the right hand to keep things organized instead of letting it all go gung-ho.
9: Yeah, it's definitely complicated. It's a lot going on. William, I appreciate you. I hope you have a great weekend. But, you know, a lot of what he said, obviously, the welfare state, I mean, look, and even the texter saying this violence has to continue, or else how will you have the violence interrupters making, you know, six figures? So that's what they do. Same thing with drug clinics. They get, you know, the people to a point where they're like, oh, now you can go to work, you can deal with your addiction, and we'll keep you supplying you with the methadone or whatever you need to continue to get through your day. They never really truly push them off of it, because then they would be out of a job. It's all one big jobs program, but we've talked about that. A couple of text messages here. I got Danny D, formerly from Baltimore City. He says, good morning, Kim. The Maryland General Asylum simply does not care about the citizens of Maryland. It is unconscionable that those juveniles will not be held accountable for the serious injuries and deaths that they have caused. And unfortunately, it is highly probable that Marylanders will vote for Governor Moore again. Yeah, Daniel, that's the problem here. That is definitely the problem. Also, don't forget the question of the day. Same as yesterday, brought to you by Free State Gun Range at WCBM.com or on the app. Do you believe Dan Cox can win the election? Many of us saw the debate and we thought, wow, he looks good out there. And let's see, I'm refreshing the page now to see if this has changed at all. It has not changed much. 72% still say yes, he can do it. I got another text here from Mike. He says the Maryland entities responsible for ensuring voting integrity are corrupt, and the blue voters are not too intelligent enough to seek out the facts. That's why Cox will most likely not be able to win. Well, Mike, look, I'm hoping that is not the case, but I mean, it is funny, because I've spoken to people, even if it's online. A lot of times they don't want to hear anything you have to say. Like, you can actually send them a link to the bill that was passed into law and say, here's how we got here. This is why this is allowed. And they'll still look at the link and say, you're a Trump supporter. They're just like, okay, have a good day. Have a great day. When we come back, we'll continue this conversation. If anyone was thinking about getting Botox for a younger, healthier look, or even to help migraines, here's your chance. 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All you have to do is call 410-321-1100. 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
13: Come meet and hear from General Michael Flynn. 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
9: Says, Cam, please mention the event for Delegate LaToya Cogolo on October 22nd. It's with Boyd Rutherford. Okay, the former lieutenant governor. Thank you, Texter. That's a good reminder. Everybody, if you could, check out the Facebook pages and, Facebook page. I guess you got the X pages now. It used to be Twitter, Instagram. If you could just check out those Republicans in Annapolis and see if they have fundraisers coming up or if they need sign waivers, if they need phone callers, door knockers, lit droppers. There's so many things that need to happen here in the final days before the election. So if you can help them out, please help them out. I'm sure they would really appreciate it. Let's see. I have another text that said, Kim, you're right. If it's not a police officer or a white person involved, Black Lives Matter does not come out. This texter also talked about the black person or suspect currently in custody for killing Claudia Bismarck as she was walking at Fells Point with her husband, Wade. Yeah, that's still a very sad story there. But as, you know, the caller pointed out and texters, unfortunately, people continue to vote for this stuff. I don't know. I don't know how you get people to see what's going on. Let's see. Glenn says, remember Officer Amy Caprio and Perry Hall? Teens from Baltimore City stole a car and killed that police officer. Yeah, Glenn. We talked about her a little bit this week as well. Also, I did see a notification came across my phone. I don't know if you guys saw this. Three teens were arrested after allegedly assaulting a gentleman in Baltimore, Southeast Baltimore, and robbed him of his bike. That's on Front Page News now. Three teenagers ages 15, 15, and 17. I'm sure they're not going to be charged much. But again, this is what happens. These teenagers, they know. They know they're going to get away with this. They know that their friends are out here committing crimes. They post stuff on Snapchat or whatever. And then they see that there's nothing. They're home the next day or they're home that night. And then they're like, oh, you got away with it? All right. And then they go out and do it. I mean, this isn't rocket science. They also know that they're not learning much in some of these schools. So what do? They turn to the streets. That's how they're making money. This isn't rocket science at all. Not at all. All right, we get back. I do want to just touch really quickly on this Baltimore Affordable Housing Program story. But I do want to then take it to the national level. Abdul El-Sayed, he's running for the Senate seat in Michigan against his GOP opponent, Mike Rogers. They had a very heated debate last night. I want to get to that. And then also, I told you, Secretary of State Marco Rubio got into it with the press on a tarmac in Greece. And this was in relation to a story from the Wall Street Journal about Kimberly Guilfoyle. You know, she's now the ambassador there in Greece. She was formerly engaged to Don Jr., worked with the administration. So we'll get into that. And then some missing individuals, a University of Maryland student who has been found. And then another man, unfortunately, he was found unalive in Cleveland. We'll be right back.
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19: Breaking news at townhall.com. I'm Bob Agnew in Washington. Georgia Governor Brian Kemp declaring a state of emergency in anticipation of the Atlantic's first hurricane of the year.
20: Governor Brian Kemp said Thursday afternoon,
21: "We expect Isaias to begin impacting Georgia overnight on Friday, tracking toward the western part of the state with heavy rain bands, possible flooding, and potential tornadic activity into Saturday."
20: Because of the weather threat, he declared a state of emergency, allowing state agencies to prepare for the hurricane. He advised Georgians to stock up on essentials like water, food, batteries, and flashlights, emphasizing the importance of taking the storm seriously. I'm Liz Kennedy.
19: Florida Governor Ron DeSantis has issued a state of emergency for 25 of his counties.
22: We're preparing for Category 3 landfall. I think most people do not believe it will be that strong when it hits, but my view is you prepare, and then if you end up not having to use all the preparation, you're fine.
19: Isaias is now packing sustained winds of 120 miles an hour or so as a Category 3 storm. The administration is investigating a Wells Fargo program aimed at increasing home ownership among black Americans.
23: The Department of Housing and Urban Development says the bank's race-based lending practices could violate the Fair Housing Act, while Wells Fargo has declined to comment. The bank pledged $150 million to lower mortgage rates and refinancing fees for qualifying black homeowners. Fair housing advocates say the program is legal under federal rules that are designed to address historic barriers to lending. I'm Mark Mayfield.
19: Republican Mike Rogers and Democrat Abdul El-Sayed, competing for an open U.S. Senate seat in Michigan, held their first campaign debate last night in Cedar Rapids. Rogers is a former U.S. representative from Michigan's 8th Congressional District and former chairman of the House Intelligence Committee. El-Sayed is a physician and epidemiologist. More at townhall.com.
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1: Good morning. It's 11:03. I'm Maggie Hunter with the latest headlines from the WCBM Maryland News Center, brought to you by Audiology Associates. The Baltimore City and Maryland governments awarded a combined $4 million in taxpayer dollars to a nonprofit run by a convicted felon who filed for bankruptcy three times and pleaded guilty to two false pretense charges, one of which was against a municipal government, according to a Spotlight on Maryland investigation. Garrett Good was first listed as the executive director of the Baltimore-based Northeast Housing Initiative in 2017, a position he gained after extensive legal and financial problems detailed in public records. He went on to help secure awards of $3.25 million in taxpayer dollars through Baltimore City between 2023 and 2025, and another $835,000 through the Maryland State Government between 2022 and 2024, according to government spending databases. And a well-known North Baltimore cafe is facing mounting challenges after yet another break-in caused thousands of dollars in losses and repairs. Stein on Sports and the Fox 45 Weather Authority forecast next.
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4: Ravens continue their preparation for the Falcons yesterday in Owings Mills, with some players returning to practice and others held back. Among those returning, Ronnie Stanley and Andrew Voorhees along the O-line, Calais Campbell on the defensive side, along with safety Kyle Hamilton. Among those watching, Lamar, a foregone conclusion now that he won't suit up Sunday night. Other DNPs included Marlon Humphrey, newly acquired center Cam Jurgens, and outside linebacker Trey Hendrickson. Meanwhile, Week 5 in the NFL got underway last night in Dallas, with the Buccaneers in desperate need of a win and a smug Cowboys owner on the sidelines.
5: Gives it to Bucky Irving, jumping around some traffic, bouncing to the left side, cuts it back to the right and gets into the clear. Up the left sideline to the 40. Irving to midfield. On a beer to the 40. Left sideline to the 30. Weaves back to the 20 and is twisted out of bounds near the Dallas 15.
4: Kevin Kugler had the call on Westwood 1. Bucky Irving's 72-yard jaunt set up the game-winning score in under drafted free agent quarterback Jalen Daniels engineers a 24-16 upset over Dallas. The Bucs with their first win of the year. Jerry Jones left to apologize.
6: This is very disappointing, and I know it's disappointing to our home crowd. It is to me.
4: MLB playoffs last night on the south side of Chicago. White Sox fans seeking to celebrate.
8: This is on the verge of unraveling. Adele, a broken bat shot to right. One run is in. Here comes Ramirez. Adele drives in two. Guardians are piling on.
4: Alex Faust had the call on TBS. The pile-on was a six-run six for Cleveland that broke the game open. Guardians dumped the White Sox 9-5 the final to force a game five in Cleveland Saturday night. And there was no joy in Mudville last night. Coming up in 30 minutes, 24-7 Sports reporting that Mike Locksley will be fired. And that is Stein on Sports.
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1: 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Here's the Fox 45 Weather Authority forecast.
7: Your Fox 45 forecast. Plenty of sunshine today with temperatures in the fall-like low to mid 70s. Partly cloudy tonight and cool as temperatures dip back into the low 50s. Increasing clouds on Saturday with highs in the low 70s. From the Fox 45 Weather Authority, I'm meteorologist Amy Aronson for Talk Radio 680 WCBM.
1: 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I'm Maggie Hunter, 680 WCBM News.
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9: All right, good morning, good morning. Yes, it's Friday. Happy weekend to all of you. If you're just joining us, I have to ask you, where the heck have you been? We were talking about Tyree Reynolds. We were talking about Saints turning on the Bates, his press conference. We talked about the fact that a 12-year-old, don't know his name, won't know his name, because he will not be facing charges for killing a father, a husband, a family man, Barry Wright, as he was riding along on his motorcycle just last week. Because the Democrats in Annapolis, you know, they're like, look, if they're under 13, they don't know the difference between right and wrong. They don't know what they're doing. And Lynn, apparently, Lynn, we have something in common. I'm glad that you called the show. Lynn said she had been babysitting since she was 12 years old. Same here. I babysat. There was a family that lived across the street from us. This is in Accokeek. And then there was a family that was about two doors down. And they had these two kids, Ashley and Will. And across from me, there was a girl named Donnie. And I babysat those kids when I was 12 years old. And the parents, they would leave, they'd go out to dinner, go out to parties, weddings, you name it. I was only 12 years old and I was left responsible of these kids. And guess what? Everybody was okay. I even, you know what, at 12 years old, I was even able to get dinner on the table. And even going further than that, I think I've talked about it before, my brothers were all 2 years apart. And we were latchkey kids. My older brother, very smart, went to a special school, ended up being a chemical engineer. So, you know, my brother and I, my younger brother, we were the, you know, average intelligence ones, I guess. And so we went to a different school. And, you know, we were latchkey kids, like many kids. And so even though I was, I think at that time, second grade, I was responsible with getting my little brother to school. We both went to the same school. This is when we lived in Buffalo, New York, school 80. We'll forget it. We had to walk down the street, walk across a couple streets, very young. And then we got home and I had the key that I would wear around my neck and we would go into the house and yeah, I would have to pick him up from preschool, go into the house and get us situated until either a babysitter or my mom would get there because both my parents weren't. And I was just 8 years old. So if you're telling me that a kid under the age of 13 doesn't know the difference between right and wrong, I'm just never going to buy it. I'm never going to buy it. And I don't think many people that listen to the show will buy it either. I did want to mention this story before we leave out of Baltimore City here. The Baltimore Sun has a story. It's here's the title. Baltimore Affordable Housing Program is missing 3 years of annual reports. This is another piece of it. There was another scathing audit, too, I saw a couple of days ago. We didn't get to it. We had so much going on. But, again, they're, you know, all this money, taxpayer dollars being passed around and nobody's, you know, paying attention to it or it's intentional, but they're not filing even the paperwork on this. Yet when it's time to collect our taxes, they collect our taxes on time. They don't miss a beat, do they? Nope. Well, according to this article, again, in the Baltimore Sun, Baltimore's $111 million affordable housing program is required, and this is dollars, by the way, $111 million, required to file an annual report on its progress, but the last available one is from 2022. The lack of annual reports leaves taxpayers in the dark about what exactly is happening with the housing projects and the funding and whether those projects are completed. Now, the Baltimore City Affordable Housing Trust Fund sets aside millions of tax dollars each year to help develop rental and for sale properties for low-income residents. City officials said the delay in annual reporting required by the city charter is due to a pending 4-year audit of the program. Now, there's a CEO of Truth Accounting,

decided to overstaff the place. But they have staffing restraints, I guess, over at the Department of Housing and Community Development. Yeah, they're just taking the money and laughing in our faces. That's what's happening here. If you want to read that, it's in the Baltimore Sun. This is, I mean, like, you're not shocked, I'm sure. But again, people are going to go out on November 3rd and they're going to vote more. They're going to vote for more of this. They're going to vote for more of this. And I know sometimes it can sound a little flippant, you know, especially coming from me. And I can understand that. And my daughter, she tells me all the time, she's like, Mommy, she goes, you know what's funny? I'm more afraid of you than I am of Daddy. And I'm like, really? Now, if you ever seen her dad or met her dad, he's tough, Ukrainian, never smiles, never laughs. People would always ask me, like, is he ever happy? Yes, he's happy all the time. He just doesn't show it. But she said she's more afraid of me because she said, Mommy doesn't play. Mommy means business. And yes, I mean business. I definitely mean business. But it's just like, you know, I try my best to be as polite as possible when I have these conversations about some of the victims, right? Remember the tech CEO, Pava LaPere, and her family, and even this woman in Fells Point. These individuals, if you ever go to their social media pages, and this is something that I do because this is where my head goes, and I go and see whether or not these people voted for their ultimate demise. And 9 times out of 10 in Baltimore, they did. There are even places in some of these, even with that tech CEO, where they actually worked on and supported and advocated for the laws that assisted with their demise. You see what I'm saying? Like, they supported it and then advocated. It wasn't like they just voted for these people. They actually went to some of the fundraisers. They were outspoken on some of these laws. And so you look at that, and you know that you have these conversations time and time again. And look, you know, I've knocked many of doors. I've been at many events. I've been and met many people. And I told you even about the door I knocked on at Rogers Forge. And you talk to these people, and they will shut you down every single time. They will just shut you down. They don't want to hear what you have to say about it. They know better. They're smarter than you. You know, sometimes they'll look at you like, how dare this college dropout? How dare she think she knows more than I do? I studied this at Princeton, for crying out loud. That's how they walk around. It's a shame. All right, I just wanted to note that. Let's get into some of these other stories, shall we? Obviously, it was a big deal because I saw everybody talking about it this morning on social media. You've got Abdul El-Sayed and Mike Rogers in a debate in Michigan. Now, Mike Rogers is a GOP nominee. Abdul El-Sayed is the Democrat nominee. And they went back and forth in a very heated exchange last night during their debate. Now, I will give credit here, where credit's due, to both of those candidates, because this is the first debate. I think they have 3 lined up. I know they have another one for sure. So, excuse me, unlike Governor Wes Moore, who will not agree to a second debate with Dan Cox, Abdul and Mike Rogers have agreed to a second debate at the very least. Like I said, there could be 3 debates coming. But the exchange that they had last night, I tell you what, if you haven't seen the clips on social media already, you can tell they absolutely, not only do they hate each other, they despise each other. Like, even after Governor Moore and Dan Cox had their debate, they shook hands. They went their separate ways. And look, you know, Dan's a stand-up guy, because I thought Governor Moore, he took a lot of personal shots. Remember he brought up the whole QAnon whack job thing and everything? Dan Cox, you gotta give him credit. He didn't take any personal jabs at Governor Wes Moore. Governor Wes Moore started with the, oh, you know, he's telling misinformation, he's telling lies. And then Dan Cox responded with, well, I mean, if we're gonna go there, I guess we could talk about the Bronze Star, I mean, you know. So he, you know, he kept it above the belt. Well, when it comes to Abdul El-Sayed and Mike Rogers, the gloves were off. And I have audio from just one of those exchanges.
And we'll get to that in just a second here. I will also note, I was trying

0: trying to look online to see if President Barack Obama has changed his mind for going to as far as going to Michigan to help campaign for Abdul El-Sayed. I don't see where he has changed his mind. Okay, because last night we learned a lot of information. Some of it we already knew, but I don't think everybody was in the know. So we'll listen right now to the audio clips. I just got one. It was very fiery. Abdul El-Sayed and Mike Rogers. Take a listen.
1: Well, let's do this. Let's open up this can of worms. I'll tell you what my mother did. She was a small...
2: You go after my mom?
1: I'm not going after your mom. Exactly what your mom was working at, I was going off to that organization that was indicted for funneling money to Al Qaeda. Look, that's your mom. My mom worked at a local chamber of commerce. I'll put my mom up any day for that.
3: All right.
0: I mean, that was just one exchange. Here's another one. And it was kind of like a mic drop moment is what they're saying online. You had Mike Rogers. He says he lied about being a physician. He lied about being an Egyptian citizen. I can't figure out what he is. He takes money from the groups associated and support the Muslim Brotherhood. He has taken money from individuals on his campaign who openly support Hamas, Hezbollah, Al-Qaeda, and even from George Soros and the family. That's a billionaire last time I checked. So then Abdul El-Sayed, he's like, as a doctor, and then Mike Rogers like cuts him off and he goes, you're not a physician. Okay? And then he says, how does a guy with less than 4 years of work, by the way, he said on the campaign trail, he has 10 luxury properties in the Middle East. He's worth $1 million. Someone tell me how that math is mathing. I mean, they were going back and forth. And Abdul, just so you know, he brought up Mike Rogers. He has a home, I guess, also in Florida. So he's like, you got a home in Florida. And Abdul is like, you got a house in Florida. You're not talking about that. And then Mike Rogers said, well, at least it's in America. And the whole thing was just, if you didn't see the debate, you got to see the debate. It was completely, like, your mind will be blown. Considering we just watched Dan Cox and Wes Moore, these guys, they did not hold back. And it was very personal. It was, like I said, the Yo Mama attacks. Everything was on the table. I'm going to the phone lines here. I got Mike in Abingdon. Hey, Mike.
4: Hey, how you doing?
0: Good. Did you see that debate last night, or you want to talk about the other debate?
4: Absolutely.
0: Okay, go ahead.
4: Absolutely. Just a little bit about the debate last night. It was nothing about political. It was just satire going after each other's personal situations.
0: Yeah, yep.
4: Moore is in the position of governor in the state of Maryland on a lie of a military backing. It's lies and lies and lies is what I'm tired of. And we, the people that listen to these debates and then see the results. You know, Moore is in position. I'm a man of color. He's a man of color, but he lied to be in his political position. And everybody knows it.
0: Yeah.
4: And then they cover it up with governmental, with different types of deceit that's held out back from the government. And I'm just tired of government being a part of our lives as individuals. I'm a Democrat since 1978. Okay. So that goes to show you I'm 78 years old and I've seen so many political people came and went, but I'm tired of all the blockage within the districts to keep the Democratic Party at a stronghold at a failure system. We're at a failure system, and I'm in complete darkness of seeing only one thing, results. I don't care what color you are. I don't care what position you are. I don't care what political party that you are. The results is what matters and how we're living.
0: Yeah.
4: This current position, it wasn't caused by just Donald Trump. All of these inflationary situations that happened in the state, are you still listening?
0: Yes, sir.
4: Yeah, all this inflational situation that's happening in the state is the result of previous political systems into the point of which I can only imagine with if the next bomb went off by Iran. So I don't want to bounce all around. I want to stay focused in your personal character about this political system. But this repositioning situation, blocking other people's, not only Democrats, but the Republicans out of this state, It's ridiculous. It's the same thing that's happening with Texas. It's retaliation by retaliation, dominating by Republicans, dominating by Democrats. And all I'm asking the people is to close your eyes and imagine what would have happened if Donald Trump and the political situation was not in place. The responsibilities of the inflation that's happening is not by Donald Trump. It's a position of this nation. If Iran would have had that bomb and would have went off with their violent types of actions, it would have changed the world.
0: Yeah. Yeah. Mike, thank you so much for calling in. I think a lot of people agree with you. Thank you. We'll talk more about this when we get back. You heard me say it before. I'll say it again. 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
0: All right, great call there, Mike. Like I said, I think a lot of people agree with Mike. It is unfortunate. Government is so big. And I do, I appreciate Sean Casey mentioning my little show series that I've been doing on YouTube, Not Just a Job. And I'm doing it not, you know, for political purposes. It's actually meeting with business owners and showing people exactly how much red tape is in many industries. And how a lot of these companies and business owners are barely surviving because government has become so big, whether it's the taxes, the fees, the regulations, the permits, the hoops that they have to jump through. And you see so many businesses shuttering for good as they're trying to jump through hoops placed in front of them by the government. It's really wild. And, you know, I think it's not as, like, entertaining, I think, is some of the other stuff I see online, like the podcasts and the conspiracy theories and all that other stuff. But this is real life. But I wanted to feature, you know, these business owners and show them what they're doing behind the scenes. Because and next week's episode, like I said to Sean Casey this morning, is with a real estate developer in York, Pennsylvania. And he's talking about how much money they have to spend just before they sell a single home. And he said, this is why it's so expensive. He said, by the time I spend all the money that the government wants for these permits or this environmental test or this or that, he says, of course, I'm not going to eat that. That's going to go into, you know, the selling of the home. And he says, by the time I'm done with everything and flip this house and, you know, put it up for sale, yeah, it's already costing a ton of money. Because I have to account for all the things that I had to do and pay for before I could get it on the market. And so I bring this to people, and I don't know if people will get this from the show or not, but it's not a Democrat or Republican problem, as Mike was just pointing out. We have a government problem. We seriously have a government problem. And it's going to take electing people that want to shrink the size of government. And from what I can tell currently, for just looking at the state of Maryland, you're not going to get that from the Democrat Party. You are not. They love big government. I mean, we just saw Mayor Brandon Scott. They were just talking about they don't have enough staff at the housing agency yet in his office. He just added more people and took that money from the fire department. Remember that conversation? Like, there's people in office on both sides. They're doing whatever the hell they want. They're using our tax dollars. We are not getting any kind of representation. Those that want to make affordable housing are housing affordable for those that want to purchase their homes, not through the government, not housing projects. They're trying their best, but government's in the way. The same thing when I was talking to CJ the Crabber. He said, Kim, you know, the crabs, they cost as much as they do because everything we have to do on the back end to be commercial crabbers. Imagine if you would have more crabs here from the state of Maryland, not other states, but more crabs, and if they were cheaper, if government would just get out of the way. That's another industry where they're paying because of all the environmental issues as well. It's crazy. And so anyways, I did the series because as I was talking to more people about this stuff, I thought, wow, I bet nobody has any idea. The price, you know, the inflation, what we're dealing with as far as prices in every industry, a lot of it is caused due to government. Bloated government has made things unaffordable. And that's why you see a lot of things here more unaffordable in Maryland than you might see in Virginia or some of the other states. I know you guys already know this, but anyways, that's why I'm doing the series. Mike, thank you for so much for calling. That I feel the same way. And yes, it comes from both sides. They've got to reel this back. It's gotten too big. Our founding fathers, they were not intending for government to be this large as it is today. It's just, it's unbelievable. All right, we get back. We'll talk a little bit about Marco Rubio, the Secretary of State, and his trip to Greece.
7: With SRN News, I'm Ken Mormon in Washington. The Gulf Coast on alert for Hurricane Isaias, as it's now a Category 3 storm. The National Hurricane Center's latest report puts the storm about 170 miles south-southeast of the mouth of the Mississippi River. It's packing winds of 120 miles an hour and heading north at 15 miles per hour. Landfall expected tonight or early Saturday near the Alabama-Florida border. ICE says the man shot by one of agents in New York City yesterday had a criminal record and was in the country illegally. Speaking to reporters today, the DHS secretary criticized the policies of New York and other sanctuary cities for releasing illegal immigrants back onto the streets. This is SRN News.
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10: Maryland football under fire as the career of head coach Mike Loxley hangs in the balance. ND24/7 Sports reporting that Loxley will be fired after the Terps' homecoming game on October 17th against Rutgers, which follows the Ohio State game tomorrow in Columbus. Terps are 34.5-point underdogs and have never beaten a ranked Big Ten opponent since joining the Big Ten. Their record is 0-39. It'll be the Ravens and Falcons Sunday night in the Big ATL, with Baltimore trying to run Declan Doyle's offense without Lamar.
11: I don't think the mentality of how you want to run the offense changes at all. I think regardless of who's in there, you know, you're trying to hunt explosives. I want us to be physical outside, whether that's our first receiver or our seventh receiver that came up from the practice squad.
10: Meanwhile, that Ravens defense, not much better than last year, at least statistically speaking, will face their tallest task of the young season, and that is stopping a Falcons offense that has been a juggernaut the last 2 weeks and has gotten the attention of defensive coordinator Anthony Weaver.
12: We know exactly what type of game it's going to be. Look forward to the challenge, being at their home turf. They're hot right now, and we know we got to be at our best.
10: Falcons Ravens are the number one team in the NFL against the rush. They're second in rushing offense. Ravens are 7-9 with Tyler Huntley under center, 3-point underdogs on Sunday night. An interesting proposal being floated by Major League Baseball as it continues to negotiate a new CBA with the Players Association. MLB proposing to shorten its regular season back to 154 games as it used to be, starting in 2029, and expanding the division series to a best-of-seven format from the current best-of-five. And finally, there's this massive public pushback to this take from Stephen A. Smith on the retirement of Eagles All-Pro lineman Lane Johnson to focus on his mental health.
13: Now he calls it quits. Not for season. Not off-season. Oh, no. After being subjected to this, he said life is a little...

0: and says, I need to focus on my mental health.
1: And then naturally, after the backlash, comes the proverbial apology.
0: People misconstrued me minimizing mental health. I would never do that. Hell, I had mental health issues.
1: No. No one, Stephen A., not one person misconstrued what you said. Coming up in 30 minutes, who's in, who's out for Sunday night. And that is Style on Sports.
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4: Your Fox 45 forecast, mostly sunny and fall-like today with temperatures in the low to mid-70s. Partly cloudy and cool tonight, temperatures drop into the low 50s. Increasing clouds on Saturday with highs in the low 70s. And then here comes the rain on Sunday. This is what's left of Isaias. That tropical rain will spread our direction Sunday with soaking rain at times, gusty winds, and even a few strong storms with temperatures in the upper 60s. From the Fox 45 Weather Authority, I'm meteorologist Amy Aronson for Talk Radio 680 WCBM.
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7: Hunter lied on a gun application form. Wesley Snipes convicted three counts of tax evasion in 2008 for bilking Uncle Sam on taxes up to $15 million. IRS said he owed taxes. He was later sentenced to 3 years in prison. Remember the guy, Jersey Shore star Mike? Yeah. Anyway, 8 month sentence for skirting $2.3 million in taxes. Not Hunter.
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8: All right, happy Friday. I did forget to mention this before we move on. That debate between Abdul El Sayed and Mike Rogers. The big part, you know, of course, the whole thing with his mom is crazy. You know, that was crazy to hear. But everybody's talking about the fact that Abdul El Sayed, he was asked, what was a bigger threat? Is it Iran or Israel? And he could not answer. He refused, actually, to answer that question. And so I think a lot of people, you know, are chatting about that this morning. I mean, I don't know how that could be confusing or... even, that shouldn't even take a pause. Who's the bigger threat, Iran or Israel? He refused to answer. See, that's why I was checking this morning to see if Barack Obama announced whether or not he's no longer going to Michigan to campaign with Abdul. Now, I do recall Barack Obama's term. This is before I got really into politics, but, you know, he served two terms and, look, it didn't escape me that he was not a huge fan of Israel. I think that was very well known as Obama was in office. So I don't know. We'll see what happens. I would suspect after last night's debate in Michigan, I would suspect that Obama will pull out, but he hasn't yet. I keep refreshing things. I keep looking and seeing whether or not he's going to do it. I mean, it's pretty bad. All right, I got a text here. It says, Skip, the government problem is because of the money. They spend millions of dollars to get into the position. Then they get millions in their bank account. They bypass the citizens and then lie when there's a major problem. Yeah, texter. There's a lot that goes into it. And that's kind of why, you know, I was doing the series. Just kind of like, this is crazy. And then, it's like a slap in the face because then they go on these talk shows and they're like, well, you know, it's because of this person. It's because of that person. And this is unaffordable because of this. And this is unaffordable because of that. And sometimes it's true, right? They need to cut back spending for sure, for sure. But when you're looking at the prices of things, it's just like when you talk to those farmers and you talk to the business owners and you talk to the truckers or the crabbers, and they're like, well, let me show you what I have to do and what I have to pay for my investment before I can even move a single crab. You know, and it's just like, you're looking, and that's what I was looking at. It's like, wow, this is insane. This is insane. That's why I said before, and I know because it's, you know, when it comes to running a restaurant, I said it's like running a charity. You're not getting rich running a restaurant. Heck no. You're getting a headache. Think about restaurants, even the employee turnover. I don't know how people do it. I really don't. And I always make this joke, but I'm not really joking. But like the frozen yogurt shops and stuff that you see, how do they make enough money to pay the rent on some of those places? Like Sweet Frog? No other producer. Sweet Frog? Like you're selling yogurt. Yeah, they pay by the ounce. Okay, but not everybody's going to get frozen yogurt, especially not in the winter. They're still there. Those places make no sense to me. Noah's saying maybe they charge a lot to make enough for summer. I don't know about that. There's no way. You couldn't pay me to open up a frozen yogurt shop. Or even the smoothie stuff. There's no study there for that. Noah, the producer said they said that they were, oh, I'll look it up. He said people get ice cream more in the winter months. Well, why would you do that? I bet it's not black people. We're not doing it. Just joking. All right, Noah. But no, I do think about that stuff all the time. And it's funny because now we see like the Toys R Us. Remember the Toys R Us and the KB Toy Stores? And I used to wonder all the time, how are they staying open? Especially after Amazon and everything like that, Target, Walmart. And then, of course, you saw them shut down. And I used to say the same thing about Pizza Hut. How is Pizza Hut still open? There's no way. They're not doing Pizza Hut parties like they did when I was a kid. How are they making money? I said, they must be running something else out of there. And then the Pizza Hut right there on Eastern Avenue across from Grossbex, I would pass it all the time and I would tell Olivia. I said, look, their parking lot is always empty. How are they surviving? And then they shut down. I said, there's just no way. No, they have delivery, but it's like you can just see there's no way. And with the electricity costs and everything like that, the bottom line, I said, there's just no way. And then Olivia's like, look, Mom, look what happened. Now it's boarded up. I said, yeah, because there's things. I said, look, Olivia, you got to think about this stuff. You want to open a business? You want to be an entrepreneur? You got to think about all these things. And each year, as I was saying, you know, with the government, each year things go up. And a lot of it is because government just decides to do it. And they think, oh, I'm going to make a couple bucks here and I'm going to continue my agenda and, you know, all this spending because now I'm going to charge crabbers, you know, $4 more a box of bait and I'm going to do this and I'm going to do that. And now they're going to have to pay a fee on this and fee on that. The whole thing is crazy. It really is. It's awful. All right, let's get over to Secretary of State Marco Rubio. He was on the tarmac in Greece. And I don't know if you guys saw this, but the Wall Street Journal put out an article on Kimberly Guilfoyle. Now, it's funny because there's a lot of people that have been chatting about Kim G for quite some time. I don't know if it's true, but the story is that she asked a donor to pay $100,000 towards her Amex card. And the Wall Street Journal says that the donor came to them with this story, and they believe it's 100% true. Now, here's some of it. It says the former fiance of Donald Trump Jr. allegedly asked the donor to pay off her $100,000 American Express credit card bill as she prepared to be appointed the U.S. ambassador to Greece. They said Kim G, 57 years old, sent messages to Eric Dieters, a Trump donor from Kentucky, requesting the payment as she prepared for her congressional hearing confirming her posting to Athens last autumn. Again, this is in the Wall Street Journal. And there were some text messages that went back and forth. Dieter wrote to her on Signal, that encrypted messaging app. It says it won't show up anywhere if you wire money to American Express. He wrote, honey, please, I need you to get this done for, oh, she wrote, honey, please, I need you to get this done for me today. Now, of course, her lawyers disputed the veracity of the messages that were exchanged with the Kentucky donor, but declined to provide specific details. Now, Eric Dieters is the former co-owner of Snappy Tomato Pizza, a restaurant chain. I guess he's making money on a restaurant, huh? Yeah. In the messages to Eric Dieters obtained by the Wall Street Journal, Kim Guilfoyle then said, I will get you access to the top Trump administration officials. And that's why this is such a big story. So, of course, when Secretary of State Marco Rubio was in Greece, of course, reporters were waiting for him on the tarmac because he was there with Kimberly Guilfoyle, right? She's the ambassador. So she met with him as he arrived. There were these videos going around of her giving him a hug. Now, they were trying to turn this hug into something else. I didn't even see it. It looked like a friendly hug. It looked like a friendly hug. They were trying to make it seem like she was hitting on Marco. I never saw that. I think people just read way too much into things. And Marco, his beautiful wife, Kim G, and she's been posting. I think she has now a boyfriend out there in Greece. I didn't see it that way. Well, anyways, there's been a huge spotlight since he arrived in Greece. And a lot of people were already thinking that something was coming. And sure enough, this Wall Street Journal story dropped as he got there. So yesterday, as he was leaving Greece, he was on the tarmac, and reporters asked him about this story, but as he noted, he hasn't even had a chance to look at it. Take a listen.
9: Anything new on the reporting from the Wall Street Journal that Ambassador Guilfoyle had sought finance?
10: Yeah, guys, let me tell you something, okay? You guys are going to ask me this. You're going to ask me again in Portugal. I know the game, okay? The game is someone gives information to a newspaper or a media outlet. The media outlet reports it. You immediately turn to me and say, I need you to respond to our reporting. That's not the way this process works. Like, our job is not to respond every time someone decides to give the media something without any advance warning, without any having any chance to look at it and see what's in there. That's not the way you run an organization, and that's not a serious way to conduct the policy of our country. So I'm not going to comment on a story that literally posted a few hours ago. I get the game, okay? I've been in this for a long time. Within hours, some member of Congress will write you a letter demanding you answer questions to something we've never seen before. I don't even know if it's true or not true, so it's just not going to work that way, and it most certainly is not going to work that way when I'm sitting in another country, all right?
8: All right, so that's what's going down now. But here's the thing. The Secretary of State is not the person that would investigate this. So I could see how Marco might not have all the details or might not want to comment on it because he's the Secretary of State. So I don't know if this is going to come from the DOJ. That would make more sense. They would investigate something like this. But of course, you know, he's in Greece. That's why they were asking him because he was there, which is understandable. But the story did just drop. And the signal messages that they embedded in the story, they're very disjointed. So some of them, you look at it and you wonder, is this the donor speaking or is this Kim G allegedly speaking? Because it's like you can't tell because they're so encrypted. And maybe that's how the donor sent them to the Wall Street Journal journalist. So they're going to have to investigate this. They're going to have to get the entire conversation because it's hard to tell who's who in the conversation that they presented. Unless the Wall Street Journal has more to this and they're going to drop more of the conversation so it's a little more clear. But anyways, you probably saw that yesterday. I wanted to make sure that we went over that. Kim G has not made a comment or a statement about it. And the lawyer for the Kentucky donor, he's basically saying no comment except for, you know, what we read here. So we'll see what happens. I'm sure we'll find out more next week. I did wanted to bring this other story up if I could. Did you guys see where the University of Maryland student was missing? So I kept seeing this story and I thought this is interesting. And I kept seeing his picture posted everywhere, only 22 years old. And I'm reading here from Channel 7 News. It says student who disappeared from campus for nearly a week was found alive Wednesday night after spending 6 days in the woods. Dylan Ashar was found around 7:30 p.m. And that, you know, I'm going to use the word found loosely. Dehydrated, disoriented, and extremely hungry. The University of Maryland Police Chief David Mitchell said during a news conference on Thursday that, this is his quote, Dylan came out of the woods and he knocked on the driver's side window of a Howard County search and rescue and said, are you looking for me? Ashar was immediately treated by emergency crews before being taken to the hospital. Now, the search began on October 2nd. Prince George's County Police received a missing person report. Investigators became particularly concerned after learning Ashar had left behind his cell phone, his ID, and his wallet. He took nothing with him. And so that's why they had reason to believe that he could be in grave danger. Now, I recall, because I was going to talk about it, we didn't get a chance. I think I was going to mention it, I want to say maybe that was Wednesday. We didn't get a chance to do it because we had so much going on. But I recall seeing the pictures and the, you know, photos that were like steel shots from the videos. He was like at the gym. And then there were these other pictures where you could see that maybe he was by one of the dorms or one of the buildings at University of Maryland. Well, anyways, you won't believe the chatter online and how upset everybody is. Because apparently they had these search and rescue crews out there. And they said that they were covering a ton of land. This is what it says. Over 6 days, investigators searched hundreds of acres, repeatedly checking campus buildings, parking garages, and surrounding wooded areas. Police also reviewed footage from more than 1,000 cameras and brought the canine teams in, including bloodhounds, to help with the search. Mitchell added the investigation was especially challenging because Ashar did not have his cell phone or any other electronic device, because that's what they would use normally to track someone's location. Well, anyways, I'm glad that this kid is all right, and I'm glad that he's alive. His family, I guess they believe that maybe, you know, he's in college. He's overwhelmed. Looks like he's close to graduation and not doing too well mental health-wise. And I can understand, but the chatter online, this is what I wanted to say to you today. This post went up that he was found alive. You'd think everybody would be like, you know, thank goodness, hallelujah, right? Well, there are people in the comment section, and they're saying, whoa, whoa, whoa, whoa. They didn't find him. They basically had a patrol car, as we noted, and he walked up to that car and knocked on the window and said, hey, are you looking for me? And so there are people in the comment section of the post saying they are upset, and there are many University of Maryland student parents saying they're upset because they feel like they didn't really look for the kid. And so now you've got a lot of mama bears in the comment section saying, can we really trust your rescue and search efforts? Because apparently, according to reports, Ashar says that he was actually not too far from the building in that camera, the last still shot that they had of him. They said that he was just a few feet into the woods. But they told everybody that they scoured those areas and they brought out the dogs and everything. I don't know what to believe. I mean, obviously, I trust the police and the rescue search teams to do their job. But just so you have a heads up here, this whole thing, you can read the story. It's everywhere, by the way. But this is from Channel 7 News that I'm reading it from. But yeah, Dylan Ashar, he was found. But he was out there that entire time, those 6 days. When I saw the story, I was really sad because I thought maybe something, you know, nefarious happened to him. Because you could tell he was walking alone. And in the cameras, the shots that I saw, you know, he didn't look like he was really paying attention to what was going on around him. Kind of like in his own little world. And, you know, if you ever see somebody get robbed or anything like that, that's what they look for, people that are not paying attention. So I thought something awful happened to the kid. I'm glad that he was found alive and well. But, sheesh, you brought out the dogs and everything, and he was just not even so many feet away from the last place he was seen? Okay. All right. 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
8: All right, you know what that means. It's Friday, the last segment of Q Classic Live for the week. Hopefully you guys got big plans this weekend, and I'll be back on Monday at 9 a.m. And hopefully at that point I will sound like my normal self and we can get back to what's going on. Speaking of which, I don't know if you guys saw this already. It's being reported that a federal law enforcement inquiry is underway in connection with the controversy surrounding Maryland Governor Wes Moore's Bronze Star. Yep. So I figured the feds were probably going to look into this. So I'm sure we'll be talking about that on Monday. I did want to mention, because I said earlier that there was a young man, a father, that went missing in Ohio, and his body was recovered near Jacobs Pavilion. Medical examiner's office identified the 24-year-old. I tell you this because he is an actual Maryland man. I know we kept hearing that from Kilmar Brego Garcia, but he went up for the Steelers game. The Coast Guard found the gentleman, the Coast Guard found him at 1 p.m., 24-year-old Phoenix Phillips from Perryville, Maryland. And, of course, his family were there already in Ohio looking for him. His friend that he went to Ohio with said that they were there, obviously, for the game. He's a huge Steelers fan. And somehow, some way, they got separated after the game. And they could not find him, so his family went to Ohio to try to see if they could find him. And unfortunately, they did end up finding him in the water there at Jacobs Pavilion. Sad, sad indeed. Sending thoughts and prayers to his family, and it sounds like he does have one child, because they did a report that he is a devoted father. You gotta be very careful out there, alright? I know we like to have fun. But make sure you stay with your friends, stay with your family if you can, because it can be dangerous. All right, on Monday, we will talk about this latest story with Governor Wes Moore and the feds looking into the Bronze Star situation. I have a feeling that's going to heat up here as we get closer to Election Day. So I hope you have a great weekend. Have fun. Noah, the producer, thank you so much for filling in. I'll talk to all of you on Monday at 9 a.m.
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20: Breaking news this hour from Town Hall. I'm Ken Lorman in Washington. Hurricane Isaias is now a Category 3 storm as it heads toward the Gulf Coast. The National Hurricane Center is putting the eye about 170 miles south-southeast of the mouth of the Mississippi River, backing winds of 120 miles an hour and heading north at 15 miles per hour. Landfall expected tonight or early tomorrow near the Alabama-Florida border. The Red Cross is sending workers to help. Virginia Red Cross volunteer Wal Legg has been deployed to Pensacola, Florida.
21: You never know what's going to happen with a storm, so there's a little bit of nervousness about that. But once that has passed and we're establishing facilities, the fast pace at the beginning is something that I really enjoy.
20: A hurricane warning is in effect from Louisiana to the Florida Panhandle. Forecasters warning of life-threatening inundation over the next day and a half. ICE says the man shot by one of its agents in New York City yesterday had a criminal record and was in the country illegally. Speaking to reporters today, DHS is criticizing the policies of New York and other sanctuary cities for releasing illegal immigrants back on the streets. Marcos Charles, a top ICE official, says the shooting occurred after the man weaponized his vehicle.
22: Our officers, using their training and believing that their life and the life of the partners and general public were in danger, used their training and fired weapons.
20: The man, who was from the Dominican Republic, was shot while inside a vehicle with a five-year-old. Mullen, the DHS secretary, said agents were not aware of the child, but blamed the man for putting the child in danger. Mike Rogers and Abdul El Sayed had their first debate last night in Grand Rapids. Townhall.com.
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23: Good afternoon. It's 12:03. I'm Maggie Hunter with the latest headlines from the WCBM Maryland News Center. Fox 45 reports that the Maryland Department of Public Safety and Correctional Services confirmed Tyree Reynolds was released from prison 8 days before the fatal shooting of 12-year-old Chloe Ishway. A deeper look into his court records revealed Reynolds had, in fact, served the entire 5 years of his sentence in connection to a 2021 shooting, but the sentence was suspended. it and years later modified. Prince George's County police officers and canine teams spent hours searching for a young boy who wandered away from his home before finding him safely near a busy roadway. Patrol officers, missing persons unit detectives, and members of the Special Operations Division's canine section searched the child's neighborhood, including behind homes and in heavily wooded areas. Police said the search continued after sunset until the boy was found just feet from the road. Sports and Fox 45 Weather Authority forecast next.
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23: Baltimore Ravens quarterback Lamar Jackson missed the open portion of Thursday's practice following a week four ankle injury. Backup quarterback Tyler Huntley will start Sunday night's game against the Falcons in Atlanta if Jackson is unable to take the field. Now here's a look at the Fox 45 Weather Authority forecast.
4: Your Fox 45 forecast. Plenty of sunshine today with temperatures in the fall-like low to mid-70s. Partly cloudy tonight and cool as temperatures dip back into the low 50s. Increasing clouds on Saturday with highs in the low 70s. From the Fox 45 Weather Authority, I'm meteorologist Amy Aronson for Talk Radio 680 WCBM.
23: 71 degrees in Edgewood, 70 in Stevensville, and 71 in White Marsh. I'm Maggie Hunter. 680 WCBM News.
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16: And by the grace of God, it is finally Friday. And yes, ladies, I am wearing a vest again today. I know how much you like it. Let's start off with something awesome.
3: You don't deserve to be governed by deeply weird, nauseously woke people who hate George Washington and Thomas Jefferson and Abraham Lincoln and Dr. Seuss and Mr. Potato Head. You don't deserve to be governed by people who hyperventilate on their yoga mats if you use the wrong pronoun.
16: Hell yeah.
3: You don't deserve to be governed by people who think our children should be able to change genders at recess. You don't deserve to be governed by people who want to open our prisons.
16: I know.
3: And open our borders.
16: Yes.
3: And defund our police.
16: Yes.
3: And defund ICE.
16: Yes.
3: And who every single one of them, they've memorized the words to the Cuban national anthem.
16: That's right.
3: Let me tell you something.
16: What's that?
3: Socialism is for morons.
16: There you go. That is John Kennedy, ladies and gentlemen, on the stump. On the stump. Do you want some more awesome? Are you ready? Because you see, the Democrat Party, they have terrible people. When you watch their appearances, their stump speeches, they're always terrible. And by the way, where the hell is James Tallarico? Tallarico's gone, man. Tallarico's nowhere. Donald Trump put out an announcement, ladies and gentlemen, upon information and belief, James Tallarico, who's running for the United States Senate in Texas, missing in action. No one has seen him for an extended period of time. Where is he? What's wrong with him? Bad rumors coming out. He should immediately report to the debate stage against Ken Paxton, who is ready, willing, and able, and one of the best attorney generals in the country, and will soon be, hopefully, a United States senator representing the great people of Tejas. I say that because there was a restaurant in Minneapolis you used to go to called Tejas, which means Texas. It's Texas in Espanol.
1: thank you for your attention on this matter. President Donald J. Trump. And again, where the heck is Tallarico? We're going to get to that in 1 second here. Tallarico is nowhere to be found. But Brandon Gill. Brandon Gill is out on the stump. Listen to this one.
5: Fellow representatives that I got to meet not long after being sworn in is somebody by the name of Ilhan Omar.
1: This is so.
5: Passed a procedural vote one evening late in the House Budget Committee, and Ilhan Omar comes up to me, and she's fuming, like, and this is a true story.
1: Yeah.
5: I mean, she's furious at me. I'd never talked to her before, but I had recently tweeted that America would be better off if she were deported.
1: Uh-oh. Get ready.
5: And she didn't think that was very funny.
1: No.
5: So she comes up to me and she's like cursing me out. I mean, really, I mean, extraordinarily vulgar.
1: Yeah.
5: I mean, using just extremely vulgar language that I'm not going to repeat here.
1: No.
5: And all I could think of was, man, do you kiss your brother with that mouth?
1: Oh, yeah.

0: just winning.
1: There you go. That is Jim Gossett as the president. Somebody focused, I should say, on Rumble in the chat says, Ruh-roh, Rallarico. Auto Cannon, thank you very much. I appreciate that. Yeah, what's the deal, man? What's the deal? I mean, you've got out in California, you've got the Democrat candidate for governor is nowhere to be seen. Doesn't want to do another debate because Steve Hilton's kicking his rear end right up between his shoulders. A lot of Democrats are just getting their rear ends kicked all over the place in debates. I mean, it's really been kind of fun to watch. Been a lot of fun to watch. And then, like in Minnesota, none of the Democrats are debating. The Democrat Farmers and Laborers Hammer and Sickle Party that's destroyed the state. None of the candidates are debating up there because they see the writing on the wall that they are, America's kind of done with their bullcrap, to be quite honest. Sick and damn tired of their bullcrap. And the President of the United States, I mentioned this because I say we should overwhelm the left with joy and faith and patriotism. I will handle the mockery, ridicule, and satire. You may recall me saying that because I've said it. And Jesse Waters agreed last night with how powerful a weapon it is.
2: Trump has his own way of dealing with provocateurs. Ridicule.
3: Mm. He's going back home to mom right now. He's going to get the hell out of him. Because what he doesn't know is that his mom voted for Trump.
1: Uh-oh.
3: That guy's going to lose a lot of weight. That guy's got to lose a lot of weight. Talk about looks of a person, but those are really bad-looking people. Yeah,
1: do you understand now? Do you understand now? Because the left hurls rocks at us all the time. They've been calling us white supremacists, MAGA fascists, enemies of democracy. Joe Biden even did a speech for no good reason in front of Independence Hall about it to cause violence and to cause hatred against Donald Trump and us. And so, you know what? Honestly, we're kind of done. Pulling punches here. We're punching back, and I think that certainly humor is a great way to just destroy the left. I mean, look what has happened to humor and the left. The left is humorless now. All of the late night hosts are going away. Kimmel is going away. You had Colbert is gone. Bye-bye. Fallon kind of stays away from late night. Gutfeld is kicking butt. My show's kicking butt on Newsmax weekend show now. Hopefully, maybe we'll have a little bit more of Rob Carson doing comedy on television. We'll see. But the Democrat Party is joyless. They're dark. They're in a very dark and awful place. And the funny thing is, it's starting to turn against them. Like, for instance, Zohran Mandani. He decided to play both sides of the equation. On October the 7th, he decided to go mourn with Jews. Who the hell showed up to mourn with him? What Jew in their right mind, other than just a dimwit, horse's rear end, ignoramus, self-loathing Jew, would show up to a prayer vigil on October the 7th with Zohran Mandami after he laughed at the 9/11 25th anniversary?

0: after October the 7th, then Palestinian civilians died. And that's Hamas's problem. Hamas did that on purpose so they could have idiots like Zohran Mamdani claim that there is a non-existent, and it is a non-existent, genocide. But here is Zohran Mamdani after the ever protests. I got to hear this. I'll play this first. These are the he was out yesterday, October 7th, that evening, and he went to a Palestinian restaurant, and they have a part of their menu. Really, it's called From the River to the Sea. A part of them, and that's where he decided to go to dinner, October the 7th. So, you know what? All of this nonsense about whether he's, truly sympathetic to the Jews, that's all a bunch of crap. But guess what? The idiots on the left, the Islamists and the leftist radicals, they don't understand the nuance. They don't understand he's lying. They just see you can't say anything positive about Israel. You cannot mourn with the Jews. You cannot be commemorating with the Jews. None of that. So they ate his rear end for lunch. Did you hear that? He says, "How many people did you kill today?" To Zohran Mamdani. Yeah, long live the Intifada. I'm thinking it's about time for some homeboys, hillbillies, and Hebrews to go down there and just kind of end this. We charge you with genocide. We charge you with genocide. We're charging Mamdani with genocide now. And Mamdani has screwed the pooch. Because now he's got the people he's promised everything to, the free grocery stores and the free bus rides, which ain't happening, and the free daycare and the free this and the free that and all that, and the free Palestine. He's not delivering. And he's playing way outside of his lane. None of his damn business. How about work on New York, you moron, instead of threatening to arrest, the leader of Israel. But he's asked last night, would you change anything about what you said, considering that all of your leftist friends are now turned against you?
1: If you could do anything differently, if you could redo yesterday.
0: And he's going to pivot right into the pro-lie about genocide.
1: Is there a line that you would add to your statement? Is there one you would take out? Would you change anything about it?
0: Oh, boy.
2: I think that October 7th is a day that is immensely painful for our city.
0: Yeah.
2: And is a day
0: is it for you?
2: Of mourning.
0: Is it for you?
2: And so, whether in the statement, whether in the attendance of...
0: He gives October 7th the glancing blow.
2: The vigil, as I had done the year before.
0: Oh, yes, sir, yes.
2: Or whether in meeting with Palestinian New Yorkers after that.
0: There we go.
2: All of it is part of reckoning with what that day has meant for this city.
0: Yeah.
2: And the fact that we know that it brings up the most horrific memories for so many in this city.
0: Oh my God.
2: And also for others, it is a day that is continuing in the Israeli government's use of it as a justification for a genocide.
0: No, you, we had a two-state solution. You chose to elect Hamas. On 9/11, the Palestinians threw candy to their children. Those children grew up and become young men who went in and murdered and raped a whole lot of Jews on October the 7th. So the circle of life continues, and because you continue that, the Israelis are gonna clean house and get rid of the terrorists. And if you want to come along and live peacefully, you can have Eden on Earth. You've chosen to make Eden into hell. That's your problem. I love the fact that Zohran Mamdani is just getting eaten live. It's fantastic. It's glorious. Glorious to watch. We've got a glorious show today. Tony Kennett, Daily Signal, bottom of the hour. This is the Rob Carson Show. Don't go anywhere. The phone rings. It's your bank. 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
5: This is your president. 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

0: forgot his hardworking roots, but Ditka did use football as his ticket out of working at the steel mill. He earned a scholarship to the University of Pittsburgh, where he became an All-American tight end in 1960.
1: If you wanted to be good at something, you had to work at it. And nobody was going to give you nothing for nothing.
2: He throws a lob pass. Wow. It is caught by Ditka!
0: Ditka. In 1961, the Chicago Bears drafted Ditka with the fifth overall pick.
3: It's to Ditka, who tacks up.
4: Mike Ditka passed away at age 86.
3: His fourth touchdown of the day.
0: He would make an immediate impact as the rookie of the year while revolutionizing his position as a pass-catching tight end.
1: I didn't particularly like those people I was playing against. I really didn't. I wasn't a guy who went up and shook hands before the game or after the game.
0: The pinnacle of his six-year run with the Bears came in 1963, when number 89 helped lead the team to an NFL championship.
3: The Bears win the world championship. Hey, hey!
0: However, after a contract dispute with owner George Papa Bear Halas, the five-time Pro Bowler was traded to the Philadelphia Eagles prior to the 1967 season.
4: 67.
1: I think that there has to be a reward for winning. There has to be a reward for being successful. And I think those people who are satisfied with being mediocre should not get anything.
4: Wow, we're so
0: Ditka would cap off his playing days by catching a touchdown in Super Bowl VI for the Dallas Cowboys.
4: Wow.
0: Upon retirement, he immediately joined Tom Landry's coaching staff in Dallas.
4: Unbelievable.
5: Yeah, I know he's a two-fisted driver.
0: In 1982, his career came full circle when Halas brought him back to the Bears as the 10th head coach in franchise history.
5: Really, football players love to work hard if they have the leadership to teach them.
4: What a hell of a coach, man.
5: And that's what Mike.
4: What a hell of a coach.
6: I believe everybody has a destiny in life, and I believe that Chicago's mine.
0: Both fans and the media.
5: Shut up.
0: Couldn't get enough of Ditka's gruff and tough coaching persona.
7: Ditka's. See that? That's your IQ, buddy. Zero.
0: Ditka's fiery sideline demeanor quickly turned into on-field success.
4: Yeah, baby.
1: I want to be the winner.
0: It culminated with the legendary 1985 run to Super Bowl.
4: The Bears.
0: The Bears would dominate the New England Patriots 46-10, making Ditka one of only two men to win an NFL title as a player, assistant coach, and a head coach.
4: Man, I remember the 85 Bears. I was in college. I was a sophomore in college. Remember the Bears? Remember Saturday Night Live and the Bears and Ditka. They call him Ditka in Chicago. Mike Ditka passed away. He's 86 years old. Hell of a life, man. Hell of a life. And the Bears are playing pretty good ball this year, I guess, too. So I saw a guy the other day with a Bears hat on, and I commented on that. So that was a really, really – Jim McMahon was the quarterback, cocky. Remember William Refrigerator Perry? For those of you who don't remember, William Refrigerator Perry is like 360, 370 pounds of man, and they made him into a running back. and then they had the Bear, the Super Bowl Shuffle. It was a terrible rap song, terrible, terrible song, but it was a phenom, and I thought I would play that because, I remember it. It was, the Bears were a phenom. That year was something else to watch. It was something else to watch, and like I said, it became a pop culture phenom with SNL doing the Bears and Bears fans and all of the guys, kind of making fun of the stereotypical Bears fan, which, you know, is a middle-aged guy with a walrus mustache, kind of like Andy Reid now, except for Andy Reid's mustache is white, but very similar. Something I thought I'd share that with you. I hope you don't mind. I thought it was worth mentioning because Ditka was amazing, and what a glorious life that he had to live that long and have the success that he did. Okay, all right, let's move on. Last night, did you see the candidates' debate? It was Mike Rogers and Abdul Syed, and some are saying that this ended Syed's political career because Mike Rogers brought facts and exposed the fact that this man is a radical, radical, radical red-green alliance sycophant. Here is Syed being asked, what's the greater threat, Israel or Iran?
8: Who do you think's a bigger threat to the United States, Israel or Iran? You have 60 seconds.
9: And again, Rick, I'm just going to say that that's a ridiculous hypothetical.
4: No, it's not. It's not at all. Because, see, Israel has been peaceful Israel has been constantly under attack by proxies of Iran, and Iran has been the largest terror sponsor in the history of the world for 47 years, with a body count that we can't even begin to count, with 50,000 terror attacks on innocent people around the globe. It's a real easy question.
8: Ask one last time, Israel or Iran?
9: That's, a ridiculous question. I think both of them have proven dangerous in their own way.
4: That is just that's just a really bad answer. This is kind of interesting, because even CNN last night, a couple of hosts on CNN said, wow, really?
10: Is when he was asked, who's the greater danger to America, Israel or Iran? Three times he was asked that. Wow. He refused to answer.
4: Wow.
10: Afterwards, he said, that's a dumb question. And he was right. It is a dumb question, because the answer is so painfully easy.
4: Yeah, it's pretty easy.
10: But he couldn't say that.
4: No.
10: He criticized Mike Rogers for asking him to condemn Hamas,
4: yeah,
10: Hezbollah, Al-Qaeda, saying they're scary words, but he hasn't condemned them.
4: Nope.
10: And they are scary words, because they've killed hundreds of thousands of innocents, including 3,000 Americans,
4: yeah,
10: 3 miles south of here.
4: That's true.
10: So at a certain point, it goes from either this is political malpractice,
4: yep,
10: at the best, or he can't, or he won't, because of something deeper.
4: Yeah.
10: And that is far more troubling.
11: I mean, the associations are clear. Yes, Muslim Brotherhood, he said it a million times, but has the advantage of being correct. The man has surrounded himself, including high-profile family members, with individuals who have ties to CARE, which is aligned, which has been implicated in terrorism financing scandals. Can't condemn the attack on the synagogue without condemning Israel in the same voice. Can't celebrate the death of the Ayatollah Khomeini, who killed Americans, and so on and so forth. Eventually, you have to confront the evidence of your own eyes.
4: Yeah, sooner or later, you have to add up all of the things that are telling you, all of the things that are causing the hair on the back of your neck to stand up, and you realize this guy is a really freaking dangerous individual, and we are not so separated from October the 7th or September the 11th to realize he is what we have been warning the world about for 25 plus years. Tony Kennett, Daily Signal, joins us next. Don't go anywhere.

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5: With SRN News, I'm Ken Lorman in Washington. The Gulf Coast is bracing for Hurricane Isaias, now a Category 3 storm with 120-mile-per-hour winds. It's moving north toward the Alabama-Florida border, where landfall expected tonight or early Saturday. Hurricane warnings stretch from Louisiana to the Florida Panhandle, with forecasters warning of life-threatening storm surge. ICE says the man who shot one of its agents in New York City yesterday had a criminal record. Shot by one of its agents in New York City yesterday had a criminal record and was in the country illegally. The DHS secretary says the policies of New York and other sanctuary cities are bad. They shouldn't release illegal immigrants back onto the streets. NFL legend Mike Ditka has died. He was 86. This is SRN News.
6: Your Fox 25 forecast, mostly sunny and fall-like today with temperatures in the low to mid-70s. Partly cloudy and cool tonight, temperatures drop into the low 50s. Increasing clouds on Saturday with highs in the low 70s. And then here comes the rain on Sunday. This is what's left of Isaias. That tropical rain will spread our direction Sunday with soaking rain at times, gusty winds, and even a few strong storms with temperatures in the upper 60s. From the Fox 25 Weather Authority, I'm meteorologist Amy Aronson for Talk Radio 680 WCBM.
7: Over the next few minutes, we're going to turn our eyes to the market and how to control the uncontrollable. 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

0: quick question for all the people mad at Donald Trump for calling that reporter a piggy. Would you have preferred he called her Hitler? Racist? Rapist? Pedo? Dictator? Fascist? Would you have preferred one of those? Metallica!
1: Well, I think Abdulrahman Mohammed El-Sayed certainly needs some help on the campaign trail, because I think most people, again, they look at this and they say, you know what, you're a guy who associates with somebody who is apologetic for terrorists within the United States, who thinks that America deserves 9-11, and we want people in power who love this country and want to seek to see it preserved and conserve the values that make this country great, not come in and have extremists like Mr. Mohammed, who want to fundamentally tear apart our governing structure and replace the American people with hostile foreigners.
2: Yeah, that is Brandon Gill, by the way, just a brilliant, brilliant guy who's, not old enough to run for president, but man, oh man, he is certainly on the bench. Joining us to talk about this and so much more, Tony Kinnett, The Daily Signal. Hello, my friend. How are you on this glorious Friday?
3: It is a fantastic day to not be three things, to not be Canadian,
2: yes,
3: to not be French, and to not be a liberal. Can I get an amen?
2: Amen, amen. I got to play this. Last night, the debate, the candidates debate, Abdul Al-Sayed and Mike Rogers.
4: My friend here just wants to do, is he's kind of like a glitchy AI chatbot, is say the same thing over and over and over again. Yes. But let me tell you this.
2: Yes.
4: He has taken money from groups associated and support the Muslim Brotherhood.
2: Yeah, but
4: he has taken money from individuals on his campaign who openly support Hamas, Hezbollah, Al Qaeda.
2: But
4: he's taken money from the George Soros family. Oh. What we found out is that this thing goes way back.
2: Crap.
4: Apparently, they paid for his education in Colombia.
2: What?
4: Now they're paying for his campaign. By the way, that's a billionaire. So last I checked.
5: What degree did I get at Colombia?
6: Time. I'm going to give you a 30-second rebuttal.
5: What degree did I get at Colombia?
4: I get interviewed by him.
7: As a doctor, I understand exactly what's happening.
2: Yeah, you're a doctor. You're about as a doctor as I am.
3: Yes. Ah, yes. Excellency, you've got clear glasses, so you must be an optometrist, Rob. Are you everywhere? You live in Washington, D.C. You must be in the U.S. Capitol.
8: I went to med school, and so therefore
3: killed a bunch of dogs?
2: He's a dental proctologist. He talks out of his ass.
3: What a
2: night, indeed. What happened last night? Go ahead, finish your thought.
3: No. So I was on Conal McShane over on the News Nation side of things.
2: Yeah,
3: very kind of rough, down the middle kind of an interviewer, sports journalist kind of background.
2: Yes.
3: And he said, what does Mike Rogers need to do to win the debate? And I said, all he has to do is run to the middle, because Abdul is just going to talk out of his rear, as you said. Pathology, you know. Did that happen?
2: It really was. And here he is just talking about him being a fake doctor. And it got much bigger and better than this, because he really obviously exposed the fact. The guy is he's a terrorist sympathizer.
4: And the doctor, he's not really a doctor. Says he's a physician. Matter of fact, if somebody came into his office and he tried to treat that patient, he'd go to jail. So listen to this guy and what he's trying to sell here today. You're going to find out that this guy is not what he says he is. He is actually selling the best con I think I've ever seen. This is the first round of that, and I can't wait to talk about
2: it. I would rather have Jill Biden perform surgery on me than this guy.
3: I don't think that was the best moment was when he was taking him to the woodshed on your mother supports terrorists.
2: Yes.
3: Your sister supports terrorists.
2: Oh, yes.
3: Both of them make me breakfast.
2: Yes.
3: I mean, that's just like, at that moment, I was cheering. That was the moment I thought, finally, we've returned to some good debates. Finally, a little bit of something that actually had me looking a little bit more forward to this election.
2: Let me find that.
3: Optimistic before.
2: Well, if you're going to call him out here, I'm going to go ahead and I'm going to play it. Here. I think this is what you're talking about. This might right here.
4: He can't condemn Hamas. He can't condemn the Muslim Brotherhood. He says his home is Egypt. This is all starting
6: to make sense. We are going to move along. We can continue this conversation in the second half of the show.
7: He does own a home in Florida. He took it off the market.
4: He owns a home in the United Arab Emirates.
6: Staying in the Middle East. Congressman Rogers, you pledged.
4: In the United States.
7: After my mom.
4: I'm not going after your mom.
7: That's exactly what
4: your mom was working at. I was going off to that organization that was indicted for funneling money to Al-Qaeda.
2: Oh, yeah.
4: That's your mom. My mom worked at a chamber of commerce. I'll put my mom up any day for that.
2: All right. Yeah.
3: My mom can beat up your mom aside. the line that was talked over is just the one of the best lines in all of seriously, in all of debates. Yeah. It's right up there with
2: because you'd be in jail.
3: This line, you have a home. He has a home in Florida. You have a home in the UAE.
2: Yes.
3: My home's in America.
2: Yes.
3: I fell from my chair. Oh. Now, to be fair, it's because my chair needs replaced, but yes. I fell from my chair.
2: Oh, it was, he got him on, he gave it to him, on both sides. It was as good as I thought it could ever be and better, to be honest.
3: He's the best of both worlds. He, in the debate, he throws the punches like a populist, and then in his campaign, he runs like Susan Collins. That's smart. I'm sorry, folks. That's smart. You want to win an election in Michigan? That's how you do it. John James is doing a pretty darn good job running for governor as well, but no one's really talking about it because of the Senate race.
2: Yeah, here's this is kind of fun because, you know, what the hell has he done, by the way? And I keep calling him Hassan Piker by accident. It's so funny. He's trying to separate himself from this guy. He was on his podcast 100 damn times. They're best friends. I kind of wonder, did you see the Hassan Piker in the maid outfit the other day, the French maid outfit? Makes me kind of wonder about their relationship, if you know what I mean.
4: Let me tell you, how does a guy who's had less than 4 years of work experience, who, by the way, on the campaign trail said he had 10, own a luxury property in the United Arab Emirates.
2: No clue.
4: He's worth $1 million. Somebody has to tell me how this math works. A, his facts are wrong. Those are lies. But he is consistently not telling the truth. Well, let me just say it. He's lying. So he lied about being a physician. He lied now about being an Egyptian citizen or not being an Egyptian citizen. Yeah. I can't figure out what he is today.
9: Rick, can I
4: impacts
9: he's talking
4: what he's trying to tell you, where he wants you.
2: Yeah, but he's got a house in Florida that he took off the market.
3: Oh, the joy. There are some self-inflicted wounds. All Abdul had to do was act normal. I mean, he's done this thirst trap campaign. It didn't work. And now he's suggesting that running to the left is a really, really good thing, but that's what everyone wants him to be.
2: Yeah.
3: Best of luck to you. The voting registration numbers are awful for the Democrats. The early voting numbers are awful for the Democrats. Yes. And all these polls who are only polling college towns.
8: Ann Arbor said it's going to be a blue election.
2: Yes, exactly.
3: Because it's Ann bleeping Arbor.
2: Yeah, and 73% of polls in the last 20 years during the summer before any election in November favor Democrats by 3.7. This is the faceplant that I was hoping. This was the smelling salts that the entire country needed about the Democrat Party. And I said this from the beginning. When they announced Kamala Harris as the candidate, I laughed out loud, and the Republican establishment, whoever had heard of me at the time, were freaking out. You can't say that. She's dangerous. I said, she's a freaking joke. And she got her rear end kicked up between her shoulders. And then they decided to lurch left, and invite the DSA into the big tent. And the tent, I think, was soaked with gasoline, and it's burning.
3: I every little bit of this is just beautiful. It's beautiful, Rob. It's beautiful.
2: I know it is. I know it is.
3: I mean, every bit of this is another comedic circuit mockery. I mean, look, these jokes are low-hanging fruit. You and I have the joy of experiencing this anyway. Yeah. But watching people try to tell me that it's going wonderfully, I'm getting Kamala vibes, man. Joy cometh in the morning.
2: It is remarkable. I got more on this on the other side of the break. I mean, this is just it's a glorious day because of that debate. Because also we have the great Tony Kennett on the show. Thank you very much. Let's take a break and come back. This is the Rob Carson Show.
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0: Who do you think's a bigger threat to the United States, Israel or Iran? You have 60 seconds.
1: And again, Rick, I'm just going to say that that's a ridiculous hypothetical.
0: No, I'll ask one last time. Israel or Iran?
1: That's, a ridiculous question. I think both of them have proven dangerous in their own way.
2: Oh, my God. I mean, thank you, God, for that answer. Honestly, the
3: was that in the debate?
2: I swear to God, Tony Kennett, Daily Signal. Plastic thermometer that pops out of the turkey. That came out of Hassan Piker's rear end yesterday. He's done. Do you think he's done? And then you look people in Detroit, black people in Detroit, are like, no, we're not going to vote for this guy. What do you think?
4: So, I mean, again, yeah, I think that it's going to be very, very close. I hesitate. Again, whoever goes into the midterms cocky loses. Yes, I agree. I'm sorry. I don't mean to be that.
2: I know.
4: The question I have is, was that clip from the debate? Where was that an interview recently?
2: That was during the debate. That was the debate.
4: Someone buy that moderator flowers.
2: I swear to God.
4: That's the first time we've had a moderator that's like, actually, have you considered Mike Rogers that you're evil and bad and you probably kill children? Finally, we found a moderator. I don't know where that guy is. Send him a check. Send him a fully cooked cow. And it's not going to come from Abdul al-Sayed. Send the man a pound of bacon.
2: Absolutely. Now, here is something else that I wanted to talk about. That is Pete Hegseth talking about the execution of Fort Hood terrorist Nidal Hassan.
5: Execution by firing squad. Army major betrays his country, radical Islamist, kills a bunch of Americans at Fort Hood. Of course we're going to do it at Fort Hood. We're going to do it on a Thursday. We're going to do it at 1 o'clock, which is when he did it. And it's going to be soldiers with rifles executing the firing squad. It hadn't been since World War II since we've done that. Well, I kind of like the mentality we had in World War II, which was win. Which was, understand when the enemy attacks you, you stand your ground. So it was radical Islamist terror attack. Remember what Obama called it? Workplace violence?
2: Yeah.
5: I mean, that's what we're up against.
2: Oh,
5: that's the worldview we're up against is workplace violence, CVE. We know what it is. It was a radical Islamist attack in uniform inside the ranks. And so he's going to get a firing squad of soldiers, as it should be. And we'll make sure that people are able to watch it, that it's public, because people need to understand that there's serious consequences for these types of things.
6: Has Major Hassan made any final requests, reached out to the president, anything like that to your knowledge?
5: Don't care.
2: I love it, man. I just love it. I want to ask you, Tony Kennett. They're talking about broadcasting it. That's not going to happen. What do you think about that?
4: I think that at this point, it's far too long that he's been allowed to.
2: I know.
4: It was 2009?
2: Yeah, 13 years.
4: And then he wasn't.
2: No, 17 years.
4: It's been a very, very long time. And then his trial and sentencing took forever. He's been on death row since 13.
2: Yeah.
4: He's been on death row for that entire time. It is 2026.
2: 17 years ago, yeah. Mm-hmm.
4: He should have been taken out and shot immediately. It should have been 2 weeks after the event at most.
2: Yep.
4: There didn't need to be a huge trial over the take him out, shoot him. Sorry.
2: Nope.
4: That's on the military side. Now, I think that he should be publicly hanged, but that's because I think that a firing squad allows dignity.
2: Yeah.
4: And that's, but either way, obviously it should be done and it should, every single type of punishment should include pain and humiliation. Otherwise, it doesn't make any sense. In this case, yeah, duh.
2: Yeah.
4: I mean, I'm happy to see it. It's hilarious that it took Pete Hegseth to get us here.
2: Yep.
4: Correct. Now just do it.
2: Yeah. Well, it is time, and I'm glad.
4: Coach the rounds and pick that.
2: Do that, and then also just start shooting from the ankles, just one at a time. Just move up. There you go. That's the way I'd do it. Honestly,
4: of course, he should have obviously been tortured before they shot him 2 weeks after the event. Clearly, should have taken him down to Guantanamo, given him the whole package.
2: 13 soldiers died 17 years later. To hell with him. This is kind of a little bit lighter. The DOJ is moving to indict January the 6th star witness Cassidy Hutchinson. Here is Liz Cheney expressing a great deal of love for her.
7: Cassidy Hutchinson, I saw you went and gave her a hug after she testified.
8: It was unpatriotic. It was un-American. We were watching the Capitol building get defaced over a lie.
7: Why did she go where so few have gone before?
9: What Cassidy Hutchinson did was an unbelievable example of bravery and of courage.
2: You know, if I sent my daughter up to Capitol Hill, I would be embarrassed that she sold her soul so quickly. It was like her first year on Capitol Hill, and she decides to go and parrot a lie about Donald Trump trying to take over the steering wheel on the beast on January the 6th, and it was all bullcrap. And I mean, What sort of a void in her soul does she have to have done that? Because her political career is over. A lot of times, you know, young people go to D.C. to, you know, have their political career take off. She's cooked, man.
3: The age of Republicanism, in which we assumed that expertise also meant that no one could ever call you bad names, and so essentially you did what you considered everyone wanted to hear, that kind of age of establishment Republicanism, is over. And thank God it is. Yes. That I'd rather have a young guy like Brandon Gill, good friend, yes, who would, or Riley Moore in West Virginia, for example,
2: yep,
3: who would rather just say what is in fact prescient and true than trying to impress the financial backers in the room.
2: Yeah.
3: Because that's what I really think on the inside. I'm not going to dive too much in on that particular matter just because, mm-hmm, she's such a non-entity to me. She means nothing to me. Yeah. And the rest of the country, and deservedly so, because when you simp for everyone, no one will care who you are.
2: Well, I just love to combine Liz Cheney with her because both of them are completely done. Liz Cheney is completely cooked. That wing of the Republican Party is over. And going into this midterms, as I've said, and listen, again, overconfidence. I don't want to be overconfident. We never are overconfident, but we've never had a MAGA midterm like this with this sort of motivation. And everybody was discounting the motivation. And then we heard Harry Enten talk about the massive number of people who are registered and the massive number of people who are voting. They understand how important this is, Tony. You can wrap things up here. Go right ahead.
3: I just want to say rest in peace to one of the all-time greats, Mike Ditka,
2: the Bears. Now, you weren't alive in 1985 when that happened, bro, but it was a phenom. It was a phenom. I know.
3: The most enormous respect for him. Oh. So God bless him and his family. And as a Hoosier, yes, God bless the Bears.
2: Hold on 1 second.
10: Welcome to another edition of Bill Swirsky's Superfans. I'm Bob Swirsky, sitting in for my brother Bill, who's still recovering from that dreadful heart attack. With me, as always, are the Superfans, Pat Arnold.
11: Hey, Bob.
10: Carl Walarski.
11: Hey, Bob.
10: And Todd O'Connor. How are you? Yeah, Bob.
2: There you go. Dub Bears, SNL. It was a phenom. Thanks for reminding us of that, brother. Tell everybody where you can find your glorious podcast, by the way.
3: 7 p.m. Eastern, Tony Kennett Cast YouTube. See you there.
2: All right, see you. Bye. Let's take a break and come back. This is the Rob Carson Show.
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0: good. Real good. Once again, we're coming to you from Dixon's Restaurant in the heart of Chicago, the city of the big shoulders. Home to a certain team, which come January will run roughshod over the competition in Super Bowl 26. A team that is known as
1: the Bears.
2: The Bears.
1: Oh, there it is, man. Oh, my God. You know, isn't that remarkable? That was 39 years ago. My God in heaven. That was 39 years ago. That was 1985, for goodness sake. And that SNL bit is still just, it was the penultimate bit about Chicago and the Chicago Bears fans. Mike Ditka, by the way, passed away at 86 years old. And man, you're gonna, you know, if you're not there, you're there yet. It's weird to get to a point in your life that you remember something that happened 30 years ago, maybe 20 years ago. I remember the first like big time that I noticed time passing was my 28th, you know, birthday, my 10th high school reunion. And there were some people I hadn't seen in 10 years. And I was like, wow, this is crazy. I haven't seen you in 10 years. Holy hell. That's like almost a third of my life, dude. And then you realize, you know, you haven't seen somebody in 20 or 30. And then you realize that you remember where you were, when, 1985, the Bears, also the Space Shuttle Challenger. Same year. Yeah, I know. I reported on that on in college on the radio. But it is remarkable. And it's also, you know, it's just one of those things, man. It's the way things are, man. You notice more and more of the in the rearview mirror, more of your life disappearing. I like to say that I'm in the 2 minute warning, fourth quarter. All right. We've got a bunch of stuff we want to get to, on the show, including more of the debate last night between Mike Rogers and Abdul Al-Sayed, effectively destroying, I think, Al-Sayed's his career last night in politics. But who knows?
3: So that means you're bought off by George Soros' family. That means that you're bought off by Hamas, Hezbollah, Al-Qaeda, those people who are supporting you pour that money into your campaign. You begged Chuck Schumer, Matter of fact, you had to sneak by the trash cans in the back of the building to beg for that money. So here's a guy that's sending money out of politics until it gets to shove into his pocket. For
1: you. Wow, it is unbelievable. That was an evisceration last night on national television. More on that. Also, some other debates that happened last night. And Mary Walter also joins us next hour. Christian Toto, third hour. It's a Friday, second hour, right ahead. Don't go anywhere.
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6: Breaking news this hour from Town Hall. I'm Ken Lorman in Washington. Hurricane Isaias has strengthened to Category 3 as it moves toward the Gulf Coast with sustained winds of 120 miles per hour.
7: The National Hurricane Center's latest report puts the hurricane about 170 miles south-southeast of the mouth of the Mississippi River and heading north at 15 miles per hour. Landfall is expected tonight or early tomorrow near the Alabama-Florida border.
6: That's Chris Caraggio. ICE says the man shot by one of its agents in New York City yesterday had a criminal record and was in the country illegally. Speaking to reporters, Department of Homeland Security Secretary Mark Wayne Mullen says agents were unaware there was a five-year-old child inside Oscar Belgal's car when they fired on him.
8: But do you know who was? Oscar. Oscar knew he had a child in his car. Oscar chose to accelerate at a high rate of speed and ram two different vehicles as he was, as appears to be going towards officers.
6: Mullen also criticized the policies of New York and other sanctuary cities for releasing illegal immigrants back on the streets. Football Hall of Famer Mike Ditka has died at the age of 86. He coached the Bears to a Super Bowl 20 win and was drafted fifth overall by the team in 1961. Ditka also played for the Eagles and Cowboys and became the first tight end inducted into the Pro Football Hall of Fame. Michigan's first U.S. Senate debate between Republican Mike Rogers and Democrat Abdul Al-Sayed was heated with frequent clashes over tariffs, Iran, finances, and homes. Rogers also linked El-Sayed to groups including the Muslim Brotherhood as well as Hamas. More on these stories at townhall.com.
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9: Good afternoon. It's 103. I'm Maggie Hunter with the latest headlines from the WCBM Maryland News Center. Fox 45 reports a Baltimore man was sentenced to 40 years in federal prison for plotting the murder of a woman. The Maryland U.S. Attorney's Office announced Thursday in a case of mistaken identity, the intended target was a federal witness. The May 2016 murder resulted in the death of Latrina Ashburn. 44-year-old Matthew Hightower was sentenced to 40 years in prison, followed by 5 years of supervised release for using a gun during and in relation to a violent crime. And a man who opened fire in a 2023 shooting in Charles County that killed two people will spend the next 35 years behind bars. James Coffin, 46, was sentenced on Tuesday. Coffin and another man had been involved in a fight with Paul Ernest Fleming at a bar along the 4700 block of Crane Highway. Sports and the Fox 45 Weather Authority forecast next.
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9: Week 5 of the NFL season continues this weekend. 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And Week 6 of the college football season resumes tomorrow. Now here's a look at the Fox 45 Weather Authority forecast.
13: Your Fox 45 forecast. Plenty of sunshine today with temperatures in the fall-like low to mid-70s. Partly cloudy tonight and cool as temperatures dip back into the low 50s. Increasing clouds on Saturday with highs in the low 70s. From the Fox 45 Weather Authority, I'm meteorologist Amy Aronson for Talk Radio 680 WCBM.
9: Currently 72 degrees in Falston, 72 in Ocean City, and 73 in Perry Hall. 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
1: And by the grace of God, it is finally Friday. Donald Trump making Columbus Day great again.
15: Baltimore, a magnificent statue made from the finest Italian marble stood facing the city's Little Italy. You know all about it.
1: Yeah.
15: But on July 4th, 2020, a hate-filled mob of radical left lunatics and Marxists,
1: yep,
15: communists, lashed chains around Columbus.
1: Just like they're doing in France.
15: This is neck. Toppled the statue to the ground and dumped the broken remains into Baltimore Harbor.
1: Yep.
15: The mob thought they had won. They were all happy. But the very next morning, Italian-Americans organized divers and a crane. And these people came to complain about it. They weren't there long. It didn't take long for you guys to do what you do. And recover the fragments from the harbor and put it together. But what just such horrible.
1: Yeah, this is what the left has been doing, a temper tantrum that's been going on for, a decade now, and now it's circling the globe. This is the same thing that's happening in France. It's the same thing that happened here in 2020. They're using a trigger event made up, and it's an AstroTurf protest bought and paid for. It was George Floyd's death of a drug overdose in Minneapolis. They had tried fishing for other things that Mike Brown and other, events to set the country on fire. Mike Brown was a few weeks earlier. But that has been going on for a while. Jussie Smollett even maybe thought about that, but that fell, it was ridiculous. It was ridiculous. And they both, ultimately they settled on that. And that's how they set the country on fire. And again, bought and paid for AstroTurf and very destructive to the tune of a couple billion dollars. Same thing going on in France, except for it's a bunch of the Islamists who are claiming because the government is cutting the increase in education spending 1.6% or something like that, that this is a student uprising about school funding. It's not. Give me a frickin' break. And the only thing these people are going to understand is getting their rear ends kicked. The authorities have got to just go in there and deliver a beatdown, and because the same thing's happening. Hundreds of police officers and first responders injured, just like in 2020 here. We ain't gonna let it come back here. Everybody's talking about, it could come here. No, it's not going to come here again. We are not going to allow it to happen. And I'm going to tell you, that bull crap in New York City on October the 7th, I think that has to be the last time that's allowed around Ground Zero. That ain't free speech. That is terrorism. And it's nonsense. Here's a little bit more of the president making Columbus Day great again.
15: Christopher Columbus changed the future of humanity forever.
1: He did, yeah.
15: In this administration, we know that Christopher Columbus is, to us, he's a hero. He's a hero.
1: Wow. He couldn't say that back in 2020. You'd lose your job. You wouldn't be a comedian. You wouldn't do anything. Wow.
15: I say proudly. Right. Somebody would say, that's a terrible thing. You know, the fake news.
1: Really.
15: Look at all of them back there. They'll say. But I feel that I, with some of the people in this room, we resurrected Christopher Columbus. Christopher Columbus.
1: There you go. Yeah, not Indigenous Peoples Day and all that nonsense. And nothing against Indigenous people. But honestly, it was an overcorrection. The woke mob tried to destroy our history, and Columbus is part of the history of this hemisphere and ultimately ushered in the greatest country in the history of the world. And there's no doubt this is the greatest country in the history of the world. It's a ridiculous argument to say otherwise. It is a ridiculous argument to say otherwise. I'm not going to go through the list of greatness that has happened since our founding, but we changed the entire world. There's a reason why you have a smartphone instead of, riding horseback to your family gathering for 3 days. You know, there's a reason why you're able to fly, get in a jet and fly from, New York to L.A. in 5 hours or 5.5 hours versus 3 months with half of your party dying of diphtheria on the way. And it's America. It's America. It's our American spirit. So we should be very proud. Very, very proud of America. All right. I want to do a little bit more on the debate. I certainly want to do a little bit more of that debate last night with Hassan. I keep saying it. El Sayed and Mike Rogers. I do have a few other things I do kind of want to get to. Here's the kind of Donald Trump yesterday at the Institute of Peace. Mike Benz was out there yesterday. They reopened the Institute of Peace, which before was just a big, I don't know, it was a very big corrupt organization like USAID. And so they made this institution of peace, right? And so Elon Musk was there yesterday and Donald Trump gave him an award. Have you noticed the last few weeks, the last year or more, the number of rockets that are taking off, the number of satellites that are going into space, the Starlink satellites being connecting us more than we ever have imagined. The space is becoming commercial. It is becoming accessible. It is becoming useful. And Elon Musk is a friggin' genius, the genius of generations. Absolutely. And here is him being recognized yesterday. If I can get it to play. Hold on one second. Elon Musk Award. Here it is.
14: The National Medal of Science to Elon Musk of SpaceX for engineering achievements of extraordinary ambition and scale that have pushed the frontiers of space exploration, intelligent systems, communications, and beyond, renewing American technological leadership and opening a new chapter in American manufacturing.
16: This is our modern day Thomas Edison, and Elon, I want to congratulate you, you're my friend and all of that, but you are a very, very special guy. Thank you very much and congratulations, Elon.
1: Wasn't it a little over a year ago that he was a Nazi?
17: To Tigard now, where police say someone shot at a Tesla dealership overnight. Employees discovered the damage this morning. At least three cars were hit and windows were broken. One bullet even went through an office wall and hit a computer.
1: Yeah.
17: Fortunately, no one was there at the time.
18: Good evening. I'm Brendan Clark. We begin tonight with a search for a suspect who allegedly burned Tesla charging stations at the Tanger outlets this past Friday. Officers were called to Tanger Outlet Boulevard, a report of an arson in progress. Once on scene, witnesses explained that a white man wearing a gray jacket and a black mask was seen spray-painting profanities. We're told the man then made homemade Molotov cocktails and threw them at the charging.
1: I went to an anti-Musk protest at a Tesla dealership in Kansas City. And when this was all happening, this freaking bull crap was happening. And I saw these demons standing out on the roadside by the hundreds with their prepared signs calling him a Nazi. And I brought a good friend of mine who just happens to be Jewish, and he had his Star of David around his neck. And we approached these people, and they called my friend a Nazi. And they screeched like banshees from hell at both of us. I mean, it was the most disgusting thing I've ever seen in my life. And that, of course, segued into No Kings. And where is that now? Where is your No Kings protest, you losers? You aging boomer liberal commies and you idiot,

0: was a virtue signal. I'm better than you. I've got an EV. You don't have an EV. They would never put one of those like coexist bumper stickers on a Tesla. They would only put them on like the Toyota Prius, because the Prius is a cheaper car, and they would load that up with, you know, farms.arms, world peace, visualized world peace, you know, all that crap, all that stupid crap. Coexist spelled in religious symbols, even though one religion sponsors a lot of terror, you know, and all of that. But they would never put it on a Tesla, because that was the ultimate virtue signal. It cost a lot of money. And then you saw these idiots with Teslas putting stickers on their cars because they didn't want other leftists to vandalize their cars because they were driving, you know, a car that was created by a Nazi, supposedly Elon Musk. Why was he called a Nazi? Because he was put in charge of a department called DOGE that went after the massive government corruption that has infected our government like a venereal disease or worse. And exposed trillions of dollars of fraud, the world's largest crime family, the Democrat Party. And so they sicked the left with AstroTurf protests and violence on Elon Musk, the greatest mind, one of the greatest minds of our time, who's making people who have ALS able to communicate, even use their own voice to talk, even use samples of their voice so their children can hear their voice in their final years. And then he's going to be making the blind see. He's already making the deaf hear. And it is a remarkable human being. And shame on you. Shame on you for shaming the people who have done so much, whether it be Christopher Columbus, whether it be Elon Musk, George Washington, whoever. Shame on you for your politically correct Maoist attempt to take over our country. You failed. You failed. You failed. And now we're making America great again. We are making Christopher Columbus Day great again. And if you are against all of that, honestly, go back into your dark hole. There's no room for you in the public discourse. Go lick your wounds and try and reinvent yourself. Let's take a break and come back. This is the Rob Carson Show.
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0: USS Abe Lincoln returned to port. One of our awesome aircraft carriers.
1: I realize I'm the only thing standing between you and home. Plead guilty. A, because of the incredible effectiveness that you showcased on the battlefield and the necessity, yeah. I draw inspiration from the mission that you executed so successfully.
2: And by the way, the Democrat Party has said nothing good about our effort in taking down the world's largest sponsor of terror, Iran. And when the celebrations come, when Iran is free, you're not invited to the party. Democrat Party, you are not invited. You are not allowed to stand alongside our men and women in uniform who performed valiantly, brilliantly, almost perfectly. You're not invited.
1: You have changed the arc of history.
3: 7 months of ridiculing the operation, but the results speak for themselves.
2: Yep.
3: We skinned the Supreme Leader, flattened their missile factories, buried their nuke program, and fed their Navy to the fish. Now the Strait's back open for business, and oil exports are back to pre-war levels.
2: Yeah.
3: Even the Times can't spin it. Mideast oil exports rebounded with prices still catching up. No October surprise either. President Trump took strikes against Iran off the table before midterms.
2: Pretty cool.
3: So the only surprise left?
2: What's that?
3: The left's new running mate, Iran.
2: Yeah.
3: They just put out a letter endorsing the Democrat Party, urging Americans to vote Democrat November 3rd.
2: Wow. Yeah, the IRGC did that last week. Encourage people to vote Democrat. That's pretty bad place to be when you've got these people who murdered anywhere from 30 to 50,000 of their own people for speaking out. They're saying vote Democrat. Wow. Oh boy. Woo wee! Here is Pete Hegseth talking about the return of merit-based. Basically, if you're going to succeed in the military, you got
4: to
2: earn it.
4: Changed all of that and getting back to only a merit-based approach. So yeah, people are turned off by the idea that we're social engineering in this job where it's life or death. And that's why in every combat position, we've returned the standards, and you'll appreciate this, to the highest male standard only. Well, that means that women that make the standard can make it.
2: Yeah.
4: Right. But there's one standard for that combat position. It doesn't matter if you're a male or a female or if you're 250 pounds or 90 pounds. You better be able to... The artillery round weighs the same.
2: Yep.
4: The pack weighs the same.
2: There
4: the rifle
2: go.
4: Weighs the same. You got to be able to do the job.
5: You got to drag a buddy out.
4: You got to move a piece of ordnance here. Like, those things really matter. So
2: he was doing an interview with Jack Posobiec. I had a chance to meet Jack Posobiec. Pretty cool dude, actually. He was here at the Newsmax building. Man, I tell you what. Well, I've met a lot of people this week. I met the head of the IRS was in town, and he was here. And then they got the new Secretary of Labor. I saw him today. Hold on, I got to look up his name because I've already forgotten. I apologize, Secretary of Labor. I really do apologize. I should have had this in front of me, but it just happened last night. I just had a Keith Sonderling. I met Keith Sonderling last night, and he was just standing there. And I mean, the guy's a brilliant man. Don't get me wrong. He looks very young. I'm just going to tell you. He looks really young. I didn't even realize who he was because I saw him and he's such a, he's a diminutive character, but you could tell you were meeting somebody pretty darn cool. So I met him at, Tom Holman earlier this week, Dr. Oz. This is what's happened. This is my life now. It's crazy. Well, how else did I meet this week? Oh, Peter Navarro. Met Peter Navarro. Walked up to Peter Navarro. He said, they don't get us, do they, Peter? And he goes, no, they do not. We're talking about MAGA. Steve Moore. Met Steve Moore. I even got his business card, for God's sake. It's fantastic. This is why I'm here. That's why I brought you with me. There you go. They don't know what to think of us. You don't know what to think of us, man. Oh, it's fantastic. I do want to play a little bit more of this Rogers and Syed debate last night, because this should be over, by the way. This should be over.
6: Hey, this one thing. Today or yesterday was October 7th. Yeah. This is why you should get absolutely angry. He could not bring himself to even acknowledge the pain, the terrorism, the rape, the murders, cutting off of women's breasts, putting children in ovens,
2: it was sick.
6: And killing them in front of their families.
2: Nazis.
6: Could not even muster.
7: So I've condemned that.
6: And he could not even muster.
7: I've condemned that, but I didn't turn it into political theater like you just did.
6: He did not.
7: So,
6: all right, let me tell you this.
7: I just need to respond.
6: Hey, no.
7: I didn't turn it into political theater.
6: He's interrupted me for about half of my time.
7: So I'm so sorry, but like, I'm not somebody who tries to make political theater out of other people's pain.
6: Your whole
7: campaign
6: is political theater.
7: And you turned it into political theater. I'm sorry.
6: Including putting on a white jacket.
7: Gentlemen.
6: Shameful.
2: Everybody knows who he is and what he is. If you don't believe me, here he is saying that, you know, some of his constituents were mourning the death of the Ayatollah.
5: I also want to remind you guys that, there are a lot of people in Dearborn who are sad today.
2: Yeah, he said it. He absolutely said that. Here's Mike Rogers kind of wrapping things up.
8: We cannot afford Abdul, and we cannot risk his ideology. Think about what he's proposing, the largest, most massive tax increase in the history, taking over your private health insurance and giving it to the government.
2: Yep.
8: Huge increases in your energy costs, that 30% alone in utilities. It's a carbon tax that affects everything that you buy. I'm Mike Rogers, United States Army officer, FBI agent. Don't listen to this guy. I will make and fight for a better Michigan.
2: And everybody knows you can't trust him. I mean, it's honest. He can't be honest about who he is. He can't be honest about who he is. You got to see my monologue for my TV show, Rob Carson's What in the World. I posted the monologue about how, you know, superheroes generally have alter egos so they don't, you know, expose themselves. Like Clark Kent is Superman, blah, blah, blah. Democrats, they're the supervillains. They do the same thing. They cover up who they are to get elected. It's a brilliant monologue. It's on all my social media at Rob Carson Show. Here is a man of color, and he is in Detroit, and Barack Obama, he's going to go out, and Barack Obama, he doesn't give a rat's behind about black people. He didn't give a rat's behind about all the murders of young black people in Chicago at all. He was more interested in building his land crawler library, by the way, which people are quitting their jobs in droves from there because they're getting screwed over by Barack Obama. He doesn't care. He doesn't care about black people. But here is this man being interviewed. Is Obama going to make a difference when it comes to voting for El Sayed?
9: We love Obama. I love Obama.
2: I don't know why you do.
9: But listen, by any other name is still a pig.
2: Whoa.
9: You can put lipstick on a pig.
2: That's
9: true. It's a pig.
10: I was in a black church in Detroit where they were having a meeting of the statewide Al Sharpton's National Action Network.
2: Yep.
10: And the minister excoriated El Sayed, said he was more concerned about Gaza than about Detroit, but also made a point that raises us beyond an individual candidate. He talked basically about the way Arab American shopkeepers treat black patrons,
2: among
10: right?
2: Them.
10: So there are issues that go beyond.
2: Yeah, and also a good number of black people are also Christian, and many are quite suspicious of Abdul al-Sayed and his support, and all of the people who support him, all of the very scary people who support him, including, of course, the Muslim Brotherhood, among others.
8: My friend here just wants to do, is he's kind of like a glitchy AI chatbot, is say the same thing over and over and over again. But let me tell you this. He has taken money from groups associated and support the Muslim Brotherhood. He has taken money from individuals on his campaign who openly support Hamas.
2: Yeah, yeah. And his sister actually did a video online celebrating October the 7th, the murders and all that. You know, honestly, yeah, you can put lipstick on a pig, but it's still a pig. Let's take a break and come back. Mary Walter joins us next.

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4: With SRN News, I'm Ken Lorman in Washington. The Gulf Coast is on alert for Hurricane Isaias, now a Category 3 storm. It's packing winds of 120 miles an hour, heading north at 15 miles per hour. Landfall is set for tonight or early Saturday near the Alabama-Florida border. ICE says the man shot by one of its agents yesterday in New York City had a criminal record and was in the country illegally. The University of Michigan's October report shows consumer confidence lowered, with Republicans believing it's a stark reminder of why voters are demanding a return to President Trump's America First agenda. They say from the grocery aisle to the gas pump, everyday Americans are delivering a message that the economic experiment of the Biden administration is not working. This is SRN News.
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6: Your Fox 45 forecast, mostly sunny and fall-like today with temperatures in the low to mid-70s. Partly cloudy and cool tonight, temperatures drop into the low 50s. Increasing clouds on Saturday with highs in the low 70s. And then here comes the rain on Sunday. This is what's left of Isaias. That tropical rain will spread our direction Sunday with soaking rain at times, gusty winds, and even a few strong storms with temperatures in the upper 60s. From the Fox 45 Weather Authority, I'm meteorologist Amy Aronson for Talk Radio 680 WCBM.
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0: I believe this week she is not doing her report today or her segment from the Aldi parking lot. I could be wrong. Mary Walter, hello, welcome.
1: No, that's exactly what I was going to say. At least I'm not in the Aldi parking lot.
0: Oh, man. Did you hear the name of this hurricane is Hurricane Isaias. I did it. Yep. I said it. Oh, my gosh. Isaias is the is the hurricane that is coming. I don't know.
1: Why do we have to name, like, we don't name our hurricanes after, you know, using German names.
0: Yeah.
1: Or you know, Tagalog or whatever. Why? What is...
0: Maybe we should just
1: pronounce.
0: Why don't we just
1: James?
0: What did, was there ever a Hurricane Mary?
1: I'm sure there was.
0: I'm sure it was destructive.
1: If you know what, I'd be proud.
0: Yes, you would. Yes, you would. Think about how tough it was to be Katrina. You know, remember that? Remember when that hit New Orleans and all that? And then things only got worse for women when suddenly the busybody liberal woman became Karen. And I feel bad using the you know, Karen, but that's the word that has been, that's the name that has been chosen. And
1: when you think about it, it's downright racist, because you would never describe any other race displays unlikable characteristics using a, what would be considered a stereotypical name. You would never do that. That would
0: no,
1: be
0: you'd never do like Leticia or Shaliqua or anything like that. You would not do that.
1: Apostrophe. If there's no apostrophe, it doesn't count.
0: Yeah. I want a place. Oh, go ahead. Sorry.
1: No, I'm just saying. So anyway, go ahead.
0: I want your take on this. I want to play a little segment with Rob Finnerty's take on the city of Ottumwa. They had their official opening of the city council meeting, and a Satanist led it.
2: Did you see this? Also unbelievable. I will show you land acknowledgments because they are absurd, where we pretend that the white man is evil. But I've never seen this before. This is a city council meeting in Iowa. This is how it began.
3: It's 5:30. Calling this meeting to order. We will start with the invocation and the pledge. So those that would like to participate in the invocation.
2: Standard stuff. Please. Invocations. Standard.
4: Thank you, Mayor, Council. Let us pray. Dear Dark Father, let us stand now unbowed and unfed by arcane doctrines born of fearful minds in darkened times. It is done. Hail Satan.
2: That's the invocation. So immediately after that, the mayor was like, no, we're not going to start the city council meeting like that. This woman started freaking out, like looking at the book, being like, here are the rules. We can't do that. The mayor did this.
5: Let's just reverse that curse that was just put on our city. That ending.
0: Reverse the curse. And that woman who was like the timekeeper or whatever, she was like Renfield to Dracula, defending this man. I know you're a good Catholic, Mary, much better Catholic than I am. But regardless, even Catholicism, I felt it was really smart for them to say to you really have to kind of cleanse the space when someone like this is allowed to speak. But what's your take on this?
1: Well, not to correct Rob Finnerty, but that was not the mayor who said we have to cleanse the space. That was the pastor who got up immediately afterwards.
0: Gotcha.
1: And tried to speak. So that was the pastor. Here's the thing. I was befuddled in the beginning as to why did this guy get to speak first anyway. Apparently they always do, like I guess they use different religions to do some kind of blessing to open their meetings. Well, who invited the Satanist? Right? That's number one. But here's the thing. This is why we can't have nice things. When you do that, there's always some chucklehead who stands up and goes, yes, but I worship toasters and I demand equal time.
0: Yes.
1: And so now you got to have the guy who worships toasters get up and, you know, praise the four slice over the two. Whatever. This is the problem. Just get rid of it then. And I'm sorry, but this is why we can't have nice things. Just do the Pledge of Allegiance, which some people will find a reason to complain about that.
0: Yeah.
1: Forgo the blessing. Get rid of it. And that's it. And you don't have these problems.
0: I understand what you're saying. I would probably, if I were in Ottumwa, I would bring just a little vial of holy water just with me to, you know, just a splash on somebody if they decide to do that again. And this is the thing about the Satanists. They're a ridiculous lot. And this is about suffering and indignity on others. That's what these morons do. They don't believe in anything. Okay, they don't believe in anything. It is meant to suffer in indignity. It is meant to separate others from. This is how Satan is. This is how Satan behaves. And so I debated whether to play that Jackweed's voice on the air, but I thought I would because we're not shaken by this as people of faith.
1: No. I listen, if you don't believe in unicorns, you can't be offended by them. Do I believe Satan exists? Yes, I do.
0: Yeah.
1: But I think that that guy is just a useful idiot. He's a tool, and he doesn't realize he's being used. And I also view them, a lot of different people in this country, to your point, they're just here to make everybody else miserable because they're
0: yes.
1: miserable. Their lives are miserable,
0: yes.
1: and they don't like other people being happy. So... and or not viewing the world the way that they view it, which is miserable.
0: You
1: so
0: are exactly right.
1: They have to make everybody else miserable. And I am to the point now where I just don't really give two rat's butts what anybody else thinks. And everybody told
0: yes.
1: me that would happen, that you're going to hit a certain age and your ability
0: yes.
1: to not care is like your superpower.
0: Yes.
1: And it is amazing how much I don't care. I'm
0: oh.
1: really sorry you're miserable, but I don't care.
0: It is liberating, isn't it? I remember when I was in my 30s, there were a negative article printed about me in the paper or whatever, or in the early stages of the internet and social media, if I got bad mouthed or whatever. And now I just eat those people for lunch, and it's just wonderful. It really is. It's wonderful. And what I do, oh, you're gonna love this, Mary. Like if somebody will say, Rob Garrison, or say something really awful to me, I'll say something like, if your mother or father could see what you've become, do you suppose they'd be proud? I mean, I know, that's the kind of stuff that your mom used on you, right?
1: Yeah, I don't even understand, though, because I just don't care.
0: There you go.
1: You don't like me. Oh, well. That's like Baskin-Robbins makes 35 flavors or whatever it is.
0: Yes.
1: Not everybody likes chocolate. Not everybody likes vanilla. So you're a Rocky Road kind of guy. Have at it.
0: I absolutely love it. I want to ask you about Zohran Mamdani getting eaten alive by the left because he tried to play both sides of the fence with regard to October the 7th. He went to, and I don't know who is a Jew, goes to an October 7th commemoration where he's going to be part of it. But, he also was there at 9/11, the 25th anniversary, and laughed with AOC. But apparently they turned against him. Then ultimately, after all of this, oh, we feel the pain, and it really hurt the city. He said it really hurt the people of the city. And then he talked about the Palestinian, genocide, which isn't happening. And then he goes to a Palestinian restaurant where one of the menu items, they have this thing called From the River to the Sea, which is like seafood and stuff. Honestly.
1: Listen, they elected him, so we knew this moment was going to come when they were going to get exactly what they voted for.
0: Yes.
1: So, you did this. It's kind of like when, no offense here, Rob, but it's like when someone marries someone and then finds out that they're terrible when all their friends warn them.
0: Yes.
1: But they do it anyway because they know better, and they're in love. And you're just going to go, well, you chose her.
0: Yeah.
1: People make bad choices, and sometimes they suffer the consequences thereof. The big question is, will they learn from this? That's the question.
0: If they're liberal, no, because they didn't learn anything from 2024 when they invited, and then they invited the DSA into the party.
1: They don't care. They're anything for power. They're making, let's go back to what we just talked about. They're making a deal with the devil because it's all about power.
0: Boom.
1: So, they were going to run a guy with a Nazi tattoo and a guy who allegedly assaulted women until a Democrat woman came forward and accused him. Then all of a sudden he was persona non grata.
0: Yeah, and then he was also
1: not disqualified.
0: He was behind the polls by 3% too. That was another part. All right, we're going to take a break and come back. More with Mary Walter. Just Google Mary Walter Radio. She's everywhere, including the aforementioned toaster. If you Google it, your toaster will literally pop up when it hears the word Mary Walter. Let's take a break and come back. This is the Rob Carson Show.
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1: It is the Rob Carson Show. One of our unusual suspects, Mary Walter, on the Newsmax hotline. I want to play, this is Chris Christie, who still thinks he has a chance to be president.
2: A guy named Chris Christie.
3: Huh? Look, I was in New Hampshire 2 weeks ago to give a speech on sports gambling. And I said there, I look at it, and I'm going to look at it. But it's going to have to be a number of things that have to happen.
2: To be a third time.
3: True, just like Reagan. He got elected on the third time, as you know. Just keep that in mind.
2: You're analogizing yourself to Reagan then?
3: I mean, now... Yeah.
2: Uh-huh.
3: Yeah, I am, actually.
4: Wow, yeah. No, it's never going to happen. Chris Christie, you know, you live in New Jersey. What do you think of Chris Christie, the possibility of him making a Reagan-esque return to the White House that he's never been to?
5: Well, sir, I know Ronald Reagan, and Chris Christie is no Ronald Reagan.
4: There, yes.
5: No, I'm like, who? He's still around?
4: I swear.
5: He blew it. He had his window of opportunity. He chose not to take it.
4: Yep.
5: And
4: he's also the last person to not hear of GLP-1. He's the last person in the world. He had
5: bariatric surgery and ate his way through it, like Corny Wilson.
4: Yeah.
5: Boy,
4: think about how that's like the dinosaur kind of stuff. The bariatric surgery, making your stomach the size of a thimble. I had a nephew who did that. Lost a whole hell of a lot of weight. But man, the desperate lengths we go to lose weight. I tried the GLP-1 about a year ago. My doctor gave me a sample pack. It made me kind of sick to my stomach. And then I just did the keto, and I've lost like 18 pounds and 2 inches off the waist. It's crazy. You've never had an extra pound, have you?
5: I'm good. We've had this conversation.
4: Yeah. You were fat. I think you were.
5: Yeah.
4: Okay, I remember. I don't remember a lot of stuff.
5: And honestly, every single get lose weight quick pill, injection, whatever, that has come out on the market has always wound up being recalled for some kind of weird side effect that hurts people and they didn't see coming.
4: You know, and also, this is kind of funny and related because, I always say that I've gotten so good at yo-yo dieting, I'm doing tricks now, like walk the dog, you know, the butterfly and all that. Oprah Winfrey, her True Food Kitchen is filing for bankruptcy. She had a bunch of restaurants, I guess. They should have just called it yo-yo because, you know, you could go there and you could eat as much as you want, take a GLP-1 for dessert or whatever. But, yeah, they filed Chapter 11, closed 12 restaurants, leaving 34 locations across 14 states. But Oprah's, attempt to be a restaurateur is not working.
5: First of all, I didn't even know they existed. This is the first time I'm even hearing of it, number one. Yeah. Number two, the restaurant industry is really, really hard.
4: Oh, my God, yes.
5: It is
4: one of the most brutal things to try to do, and most of them go out of business. Most small entrepreneurial restaurants go out of business. I thought for about 3 seconds about a food truck, not full time, and then that feeling went away because you work harder than any other thing in the world. It's terrible.
5: A food truck's a little different, but you do. And a food truck is going to work your butt off because you can only put like two people in there tops, right?
4: Yeah.
5: And you better know, you better like that person. And we have a guy who his parents lived down the street since passed, Johnny Porkerl. And ooh. he's got a Porkerl truck, obviously, which in New Jersey is a big deal.
4: Oh, yeah.
5: And he makes Porkerl all different types, but he started out, you know, he goes to food festivals, and he's everywhere. Everybody knows Johnny Porkerl.
4: Yep.
5: And, you know, he'll and there's a map, so you can find out where Johnny Porkerl is that day.
4: Wow. He's also a mafioso. That's his name. It's Johnny Porkerl, for a number of reasons. I want to mention that I would love I want your opinion on this. Again, you're, this woman who they botched her execution, this Krista Pike. Is conscious, able to speak now. They tried to, end her life through lethal injection, and it failed. I'm just curious because I appreciate your take on things like this. I give you a good deal of weight when it comes to things like this.
5: Oh, my husband would tell you never ask me for advice or my opinion. So I have mixed emotions about this.
4: Yeah.
5: First of all, I don't think this was done. This is an accident. I think this was done on purpose. They somehow weren't injecting it into the vein. They were injecting it into the body. Come on, that's BS. They had two shots. No, not buying that for a second.
4: Well, so she said that her veins were small. She said that it would be hard to get her. That's what she said.
5: Right. They did that. She did that purposely. She refused her last meal. She wasn't drinking, so this way it was hard to get her veins. So that's smart. That's why you go for a vein in the groin. But my husband's a doctor. These are the things I know. Or you get a medical professional in there. They can do it if necessary. That's number one.
4: Or you get Johnny Pork Roll to come in there and just whack her.
5: Yeah. Here's the thing. So they tried to kill her, but they weren't successful, but they almost killed her. And had they just not saved her life, she would have died,
4: which
5: was the point.
4: Yes.
5: So this is, honestly, this whole thing is to get rid of the death penalty. That's what this whole thing's about. That's what this is about.
4: It is.
5: Somebody somewhere along the line purposely did this. I don't know whether the stuff was tampered with and it wasn't the drug that it was supposed to be, or whether whoever did the placement of the line, the IV, whoever did the placement, purposely
4: Here's the thing, I'm this bad analogy, but I've taken many dogs in to have them put down. Absolutely no issues whatsoever. Completely perfect. There are places you can go to commit suicide. They do physician assisted, and there's no misses. There's no waking up. Holy hell, you missed it. So I don't understand why the hell you can't figure this out if you're doing. I guess maybe because it's a government thing. That said, what a way to end the segment. Mary Walter, tell everybody where they can find your glorious presence online.
5: Just look for me on socials at Mary Walter Radio, and the podcast is available on Apple Podcasts, Spotify, Spreaker, Rumble, YouTube, and Getter.
4: God bless you. Have a glorious weekend.
5: Have a great weekend.
4: All right. Go to Aldi for me. Let's take a break and come back. This is Rob Carson Show.
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4: Yeah, there was a lot of debate fun last night. And next hour, we're going to get to this woman, Sarita Comitoretti, running for Attorney General for New York against Letitia James. And she just destroyed Tish James. And this woman, I'll tell you what, I wasn't aware of her. I can't, be aware of everybody. Just brilliant, brilliant stuff. It was really something else. Vermont Democrat candidate refused to answer when confronted by a Republican lieutenant governor over silence on mistreatment of migrant workers on the family farm. Vermont Lieutenant Governor John Rogers calmly sipped his water and asked her about these H2 migrant workers on her family farm. Apparently, the family farm operation hit with multiple government citations following inspections that uncovered unlit, unventilated basement showers and severe fire plumbing and heating code deficiencies in migrant housing. Of course, they also pay them absolutely nothing. I mean, this is really disgusting. And I talk about my brown brothers and sisters who come across the southern border to bust their butts, and I have the greatest amount of respect for them. But the Democrat Party, they don't care about them. But anyway, here's the question, and she had nothing to say. This stopped her in her tracks and presumably, hopefully, will end her political career.
8: Ms. Gray, you talk constantly about your family farm. Your campaign website also says you believe everyone has the right to live with dignity and ensure humane treatment.
4: Yeah.
8: But your family farm was at the center of serious labor violations around its treatment of H2A migrant workers. Why did you not speak out against the mistreatment of migrant workers on your family farm? And did you use your influence to direct the investigation?
14: Wow. You know, John, seems like kind of a new low here.
4: No, I'm
14: on the ballot.
4: No, not really.
14: My experience, my background.
4: Yeah.
14: My policies are on the ballot.
4: Yeah.
14: My family's not on the ballot. So I'm going to give you an opportunity to ask a different question.
4: No. You've already said what you needed to say. The Four Corners Farm. Agricultural operation run by members of the Gray's family. Inadequate insulation, heating concerns, damaged sunscreen flooring, livestock housed directly beneath a kitchen used by workers. This is just thoroughly, as somebody who grew up on a farm, I mean, I can't imagine you treating people like that, let alone treating animals poorly. We always gave our animals a very rich life, you know, even though we knew what we were there for, but people should never be treated like this, and she should be ashamed of it. Too bad, so sad for you. Take a break and come back. Last hour of the Rob Carson Show is right ahead. Don't go anywhere.
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17: Breaking news this hour from Town Hall. I'm Ken Mormon in Washington. The Gulf Coast is on alert for Hurricane Isaias, now a Category 3 storm. It's packing winds of 120 miles an hour and heading north at 15 miles per hour. Landfall set for tonight or early Saturday near the Alabama-Florida border. Tempers flaring during a U.S. Senate debate in Grand Rapids, Michigan.
18: A fiery debate between Republican Mike Rogers and Democrat Abdul El-Sayed. Rogers calling El-Sayed a con man for describing himself as a doctor despite not having a medical license. And on the topic of campaign funds, Rogers saying this.
19: So that means you're bought off by George Soros' family. That means that you're bought off by Hamas, Hezbollah, Al-Qaeda. Those people who are supporting you pour that money into your campaign.
20: You begged Chuck Schumer.
19: Matter of fact, you had to sneak by the trash cans in the back of the building to beg for that money.
18: Laura Winters reporting.
17: The University of Michigan's October report shows consumer confidence lower. Republicans believe it's a stark reminder of why voters are demanding a return to President Trump's America First agenda. Gunfire at a Minnesota high school football game.
21: A burst of Somali gang violence is moving through Twin City suburbs, and police say it has entered a retaliation cycle. Two teenagers of Somali descent were shot at an Eden Prairie homecoming game. Authorities say they were targeted. A separate Bloomington shootout left nearly 100 shell casings. The spike is adding to concern in Minnesota as Election Day approaches. Willie Nelson, Washington.
17: Football Hall of Famer Mike Ditka has died. He was 86. Ditka coached the Chicago Bears when they won the Super Bowl 20, and was previously drafted fifth overall by the Bears in the 1961 NFL Draft. More on these stories at townhall.com.
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20: Good afternoon. It's 2:03. I'm Maggie Hunter with the latest headlines from the WCBM Maryland News Center. A federal law enforcement inquiry is underway in connection with the controversy surrounding Maryland Governor Wes Moore's Bronze Star, an honor he received nearly two decades after his deployment to Afghanistan and first falsely claimed he had earned it, according to a letter obtained by Spotlight on Maryland. The development comes as Moore continues to defend his military record and points to the Army as the ultimate authority on his service. But the U.S. Department of War's Inspector General has cited a law enforcement inquiry as grounds for withholding records sought in connection with a formal complaint against a retired Army general who helped secure the governor's long-delayed award. And Fox 45 reports ICE agents said they arrested a high-ranking leader of the notorious MS-13 transnational gang who was also on the U.S. Department of Justice's terror watch list. Sports on the Fox 45 Weather Authority forecast next.
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20: Baltimore Ravens quarterback Lamar Jackson missed the open portion of Thursday's practice following a week 4 ankle injury. Backup quarterback Tyler Huntley will start Sunday night's game against the Falcons in Atlanta if Jackson is unable to take the field. In other news, the Caps are back on the ice tonight. 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
23: Your Fox 45 forecast. Plenty of sunshine today with temperatures in the fall-like low to mid-70s. Partly cloudy tonight and cool as temperatures dip back into the low 50s. Increasing clouds on Saturday with highs in the low 70s. From the Fox 45 Weather Authority, I'm meteorologist Amy Aronson for Talk Radio 680 WCBM.
20: It's 73 degrees in Hyde, 74 in Parkville, and 76 at Sandy Point. I'm Maggie Hunter, 680 WCBM News.
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4: And by the grace of God, it is finally Friday. Welcome to the final hour of the show today. It was kind of fun that this week the boss was in town, Chris Ruddy, the guy who discovered me when I was selling cars. He was in the building yesterday. It was a real pleasure to see him again. And we did this event yesterday morning at the Continental Hotel down the block. And Scott Besson was there. And Greta Von Susteren was hosting. I'm getting to know Greta. She's really a pretty cool person. I really enjoy visiting with her. She's a spitfire. And just a pretty remarkable life. But anyway, that said, he was Chris Ruddy was here. And he hadn't seen the space that I built here. Because they gave me this 8x12 little space that's been kind of a broom closet. You know, I mean, it was empty. It was a metal desk in here. And, you know, because I watch a lot of HGTV, and I fixed up some houses and stuff over the years. Got every power tool known to mankind, and was married for 27 years, almost 28. And so I made it into this. It's a delightful, warm, inviting space. And people, it's really funny because people come into this space. It's like that reveal at the end of the HGTV show, you know, when they've done the rehab and they show it off and you go, oh my God, that's the way people are. And Mr. Ruddy opened the door and he's like, what the what? It was really something else. And I did it on my own. I did it on my own because I was invited into the building. And I said, I'm going to do this on my own. I'm going to make this an inviting space. And on the wall, facing out, there's a glass wall that is kind of what do they call this? A smoky glass, you know. And there's my Rob Carson Show neon sign pointing outward to show the world, including all the dignitaries and whatnot, to come by. That the Rob Carson Show is right in here. So it was kind of cool. It was, in fact, they say it was really cool. That's it. A lot of idiots on the left are like, we can't wait to take over in Donald Trump because of all the damage he's done. He hasn't done any damage. He's been fixing the damage. Hundreds of things that he has done, including closing the southern border, ending the fentanyl trafficking, the peace deals around the world. And yeah, they happened, you morons. They did. Because you know what? Have you noticed any nukes being launched between Pakistan and Afghanistan? Or not Pakistan and India? You know, I mean, honestly, really? Really? Prescription drug prices, Trump savings account. Did they say anything about Trump savings account? No. You know why? Because they can't. Same goes with the Trump RX. Have you heard them being and whine about Trump RX? No, because they can't. Oh, yeah, he's lowering drug prices. Oh, crap. You know, the America.gov website for all of the websites associated with the federal government where you normally get the runaround. I mean, you get lost in a maze of bullcrap bureaucracy, all down to one website, AI driven, unbelievable, flawless launch, and the media is quiet on it. You know why? Because it worked. And they can't say anything about it. It's unassailable. They can be and whine about the ballroom and redoing the reflecting pool. I mean, of all the things, my God, fixing the bloody reflecting pool so it reflects and is beautiful. Shut the hell up. You people are just insufferable. Here's one of the things that Donald Trump has had to fix. This is Mark Lane Mullen. The open southern border that Joe Biden stuffed a Trojan horse with our nation's enemies. Just like they did in France, that's burning. Just like they did in Great Britain, that's burning. And they did the same thing here, but they couldn't stop Donald Trump. So that crap ended.
1: Current numbers that I just got when walking on here. Underneath the Biden, or underneath the Trump administration, people that they let into this country, we were arrested 2,220 known terrorists.
4: 2,220 known terrorists. Wasn't it 12 hijackers that was involved with 9/11? Yeah.
1: I repeat that. Not terrorist watch lists.
4: No.
1: Not individuals we suspected.
4: Yeah.
1: These were known terrorists that came in, and either we didn't know they were in the country, or they came in and they claimed, they gave a fake name,
4: yeah,
1: fake country where,
4: yeah,
1: they were from. We have arrested 2,220, as I was, that was my number I got when I was walking on stage just a second ago. That was today's report. Think about that. Mm-hmm. That's crazy. And that number has increased.
4: Sickening.
1: By 20 in the last 2 weeks. Is that right? Reagan, I'm looking at you. Who am I looking at?
4: Yeah, we're cleaning up the bloody mess that Joe Biden and the left started. And here's Joe Biden bragging about opening the southern border.
2: Muslim communities, but African communities, Asian communities, Hispanic communities.
4: Sitting there with Alejandro Mayorkas. Haven't heard much from that little demon, have we?
2: And the wave still continues. It's not going to stop. Nor should we want it to stop.
4: Really?
2: As a matter of fact,
4: he doesn't. There's no plans for a Biden presidential library. You know why? Because nobody wants to take charge of it because he's such a freaking filthy, rotten, corrupt embarrassment.
2: It's one of the things I think we can be most proud of.
4: No, not at all.
2: So, there's a second thing in that black box, an unrelenting stream of immigration, nonstop. Folks like me who were Caucasian of European descent, for the first time in 2017, we'll be in an absolute minority in the United States of America.
4: Wow. How's that working for Great Britain?
2: Absolute minority. Fewer than 50% of the people in America from then and on.
4: Yeah, I hate to tell you this, and I'm not supposed to defend white people. Whatever they are, you could be Greek, you can be from Norway, you can be from Finland, you can be from Russia, you can be from Ireland, you can be from England, you can be from France, you can be from Spain, you can be from Greece. Those are all white people. And those white people absolutely kicked ass and built this country. The slaves did! No, you know what? Slaves benefited the plantation owner. And the plantation owner, Democrats, they held on to slavery as long as they could. There were colonies in our country that started without slavery. Slavery was the way of the world. But what an idiotic thing to say. And this is how ridiculous. Let's do a little flashback. The Democrat Party couldn't do anything about, for instance, energy independence, right? They couldn't do a damn thing about it. And they couldn't do anything about closing the southern border. We're going to hear from the awful Energy Secretary, Jennifer Granholm, to start. And by the way, we're still owed like 85,000 electric buses from Canada, not delivered. We still are owed like $8 billion or $9 billion worth of electric vehicles for the post office. They're gonna make all of the postal vehicles electric. None of them have been delivered. It was a complete screw job.
3: In Sturgis, Michigan, it is $2.89 a gallon. What is the Granholm plan to increase oil production in America?
5: Oh my God. That is hilarious. No. Would that I had the magic wand on this.
6: Cheaper gas at the pump lately. You're not imagining it.
7: It's been nice to see. Prices are now at their lowest since March of 2021.
9: Because some of those jobs of the past are just not going to come back.
4: Well, here's Barack Obama saying that there was no way that manufacturing could come back. But Donald Trump has secured $23 trillion worth of it. They're even building a dang a steel plant in Iowa. $18 billion.
9: When somebody says that he's going to bring all these jobs back,

0: only so much President Biden can do with executive action, and he did.
1: But they actually are doing everything they can.
2: No. The president's hands are tied. There's only so much that he can do.
3: No. Here were the records set in July. Again, these numbers were released this morning. The lowest monthly nationwide encounters ever, down nearly 90% from the monthly average under the Biden administration.
4: Yeah, it's amazing what you can do when you do something. What a just an awful affront to us. We had an administration that, honestly, was working to destroy the country. There's no other reason for it. All of the things that Donald Trump fixed like that, they were intentionally blocking to destroy the country, like they're doing in France, like they're doing in Great Britain. Here's Michael Steele. He used to be a Republican. I met Michael Steele. I tagged him last night on social media. He's such a, just a, what a worthless, you know, he was the head of the Republican Party. Well, that wing of the Republican Party is dead. He now is, you know, a bit player on MS Now. And he says he would rather have all of the radical left, the DSA, in power than Donald Trump. This man has sold his soul for a contract with MS Now.
5: The El Sayeds, and that's why the Mandanis, the El Sayeds, the AOCs, I don't care about the nature of their politics, how progressive they are, because I look to my right and I see a whole pile of shit I want no parts of.
4: You're an idiot.
5: So as much as you may want to bitch about what's over on the left, I was...
4: Well, what about when you see a pile of S, don't you ever think maybe you're looking in the mirror?
5: Listening to a certain former senator today talking about the left and what the country will look like if the left gets control of the House or the Senate or the White House, I said, oh, it's going to look worse than this shit.
4: What an idiot. What a moron. Look at France. Look at Great Britain. Dear God.
6: Give me sort of a true or false on these. Abolish the Senate.
7: True.
6: Okay. Replace the presidency and Supreme Court as we now know them.
7: Yep.
6: Abolish ICE.
7: Absolutely.
6: Abolish borders and give amnesty to anyone currently in the U.S. illegally.
7: As a long-term plan, yep.
6: Defund the Pentagon.
7: Absolutely.
6: Abolish prisons, at least in large part.
7: Yeah, again, as part of a long-term program, yeah.
4: Okay. Michael Steele, you are a fool. 300,000 children trafficked for sex and labor. That's worse. Michael, my God. I mean, honestly, what amount of money are they paying you to become what you have become at MS Now? Let's take a break and come back. This is the Rob Carson Show.
8: Millions will vote soon. But do they really know the issues? Now, Rob Schmidt is on Newsmax tonight talking about the war for America's future. 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

0: Kama Teredi until last night. She's running for AG against Letitia James. And she just destroyed Letitia James. And the reason being is Letitia James is a moron. She is a corrupt moron. And here she is being asked, Letitia James, AGs of the past that she admired. She had no response because she hasn't. She probably doesn't know any of them. She doesn't know much about anything.
1: Ms. James, name a past New York Attorney General that you admire.
0: She doesn't know any of them.
1: TikTok.
0: TikTok.
2: Only admires herself.
3: No. We admire others.
0: She said you only admired yourself. That's what she said. That's what the whole play thing.
1: TikTok.
2: Only admires herself.
3: No. We admire others. I admire all of the past attorney generals because it's a difficult job and you've got to stand up.
2: Dennis Facco. At a time when New York State needed it, we had another former federal prosecutor become attorney general and bring law and order to the state.
0: Well, that was fantastic, Tish James. Big old Tish. Big Tish. Here is Sarita tearing her up because, you know, she always just talks Trump because she tried to go after Donald Trump with a political persecution that shows the depths to which she would sell herself out. She does not deserve she should not be a lawyer. She should not be an attorney in good standing. Here she is shredding Tish.
2: You know, every time Letitia James mentions Donald Trump, just remember, it's because she can't defend her failing record. She just admitted that the Medicaid fraud unit went from first to worst under her watch. Yeah. And she has no good explanation for that. The reality is, I have gotten the president's endorsement. Yeah. And I've gotten the endorsement of people who are very critical of the president. Yeah. People like Alicia Wiesel, the son of Elie Wiesel, who endorsed me because we are dealing with a surge of anti-Semitic hate crimes under Tish James. And she's doing nothing about it.
0: What are you doing,
2: Tish? Gotten the endorsement of 42 sheriffs across New York. That's an overwhelming majority. That's stunning. The current sheriffs of New York endorsed the challenger instead of the sitting attorney general who they've worked with for 8 years.
0: This woman is, I mean, just remarkable. Here's the mic drop.
2: I have to look at the facts and the law. When I'm attorney general on January 1, I'll do that.
3: You don't have to look at the facts and the law. All you have to do is study what they do. It is illegal in the state of New York.
2: Well, there you go. You don't have to look at the facts and the law, gentlemen. You're attorney general.
0: There you go. Here's our Letitia.

0: It's a terrible job. She's doing a terrible job. She's an awful person. Anyway, Jim Gossett, go to patreon.com, Jim Gossett Comedy, patreon.com, Jim Gossett Comedy. We're the only show in America that does comedy like that. This is one of the reasons why the podcast is becoming so popular. By the way, the TV show this weekend, Rob Carson's What the World, is outstanding. I did a terrific, and by the way, the guys who helped me out with the show, my friend Brian, who does the editing, and Ted and Joe, we put together this monologue, and I said that, good guys, the superheroes, they always have alter egos to cover their identity so they can protect the people around them. Democrat villains hide their identity so they can get elected. And I did this monologue, and they did graphics, like comic graphics. It's really good. It's really good. It's all over my social media, Rob Carson Show. Watch this and share it. You're gonna love this. It is I think, an outstanding take. And again, we come up with all these comic graphics about, you know, the Democrats and also the good people of America, like Fantastic Farmer made him into. It's really good. So go to all my social media, Rob Carson Show, and you can see that monologue. And then watch my TV show, Rob Carson's What in the World, on Newsmax. 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Here is Mike Collins debating John Ossoff in Georgia for Senate. John, of course, the son of Jack Ossoff. And Mike said the truth, and that is that John Ossoff is another trust fund baby.
1: My opponent's a trust fund kid who's never had a job in his life. He doesn't understand that. He doesn't understand business. That's okay. Yeah, and as we continue to become more independent, as we continue to make sure that we have a fair shot for America.
0: Yeah, there's a lot of those trust fund babies. Zoran Mondami, trust fund baby. And they just, I guess they don't have anything better to do with their time. They just feel like they need to do something. They're rich. They don't have to worry about losing money themselves. They don't have to worry about, you know, being homeless or whatever. And so they just make up stuff. They just, you know, destroy things. Here is John Ossoff being asked about Israel and supposed genocide.
2: Since the October 7th terror attack in Israel, Israel's response has led to a major divide in your party, with many prominent Democrats accusing Israel of committing genocide. You yourself voted to block a shipment of arms to Israel, seen by many in Atlanta's Jewish community as a betrayal.
0: Yeah.
2: Do you believe Israel is guilty of committing genocide?
0: Listen.
2: Are you alarmed by the growing anti-Israel sentiment within your party? And will you vote yes or no on the administration's latest $2.8 billion weapons?
0: Now remember, are you alarmed by the anti-Semitism growing in your party? That's part of the question.
2: Package for Israel, and you have 60 seconds.
0: Go ahead.
3: Thank you, Rick. The question of genocide is a question of whether a government has the specific intent to destroy a national or ethnic group. And that is a question for the International Criminal Court.
0: By the way, Marco Rubio just announced we are not recognizing the International Criminal Court in any way, shape, or form, because they are anti-Semitic, and they are also globalist, and they are anti-civilization, and they are anti-Western. And that fool just exposed exactly who he is. He is down with all of the anti-Israel nonsense of the Democrat Party. He's just like the rest of them. He is cut of their whole cloth. That's your Democrat Party. And good Democrats are waking up and going, we don't want any part of this stuff. Let's take a break and come back. Christian Toto, Hollywood in Toto, coming up.

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1: With SRN News, I'm Ken Lorman in Washington. Hurricane Isaias is set to reach the western Florida Panhandle coast this evening. The National Hurricane Center reports the storm remains a Category 3-1 and is about 145 miles southeast of the Mississippi River. Hurricane warning is in effect from Louisiana to the Florida Panhandle. Forecasters warning of a storm surge along the coast. ICE says the man shot by one of its agents in New York City yesterday was in the country illegally and had a criminal record. The man, who is from the Dominican Republic, was shot while inside a vehicle with a 5-year-old. President Trump is going to New York today to stump for a candidate. His candidate for governor will be Bruce Blakeman, who is a longtime ally. This is SRN News.
2: 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Meanwhile, the Iran conflict is driving energy costs higher, and American consumers are footing the bill. 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
3: Your Fox 25 forecast, mostly sunny and fall-like today with temperatures in the low to mid-70s. Partly cloudy and cool tonight, temperatures drop into the low 50s, increasing clouds on Saturday with highs in the low 70s, and then here comes the rain on Sunday. This is what's left of Isaias. That tropical rain will spread our direction Sunday with soaking rain at times, gusty winds, and even a few strong storms with temperatures in the upper 60s. From the Fox 45 Weather Authority, I'm meteorologist Amy Aronson for Talk Radio 680 WCBM.
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9: Yeah. We have to beat them electorally, and then we have to break their spirit.
10: And then we're going to crush their soul.
11: Oh, really?
12: You and what army?
13: I just think that is such an important soundbite. That's why I hung on to it. Who, as a politician, says they're going to crush the souls of their opponents? That's pretty evil, man. It's really, really evil. Anyway, joining us, one of our unusual suspects, and he's on camera. He is the one and only from HollywoodandToto.com, Christian Toto. How are you, my friend?
14: I'm good. I have no soul, so he can't crush anything.
13: Yes, you do. You got a lot of whole. So, you know, you just, you know, it's just life events that tend to crush ours a little bit, right? Or at least step on it a little bit, right? Oh, my gosh. I got to play a little bit of Rosie O'Donnell. She is convinced that Elon Musk is launching satellites to steal the election.
15: For too long, he's been in the public zeitgeist.
13: Oh, my God, you too.
15: And if you grew up in New York, you knew he was a moron from day one.
13: No, not really.
15: A liar, a grifter, a cheat.
13: Talking about Trump, of course.
15: You just knew if you grew up here.
13: Yeah.
15: And,
13: wow.
15: I just hope November 3rd that Elon Musk, who's suddenly back in the fold, I wonder why, coming up to Election Day, and he put up new satellites.
13: Yeah.
15: I wonder why. I wonder why he's doing all that.
13: I don't know. Communicate with other people around the world, Starlink.
15: Elon Musk. Didn't he hate him just a little while ago?
13: Wow, she is, really mentally ill.
14: Yeah, I mean, I used to make fun of her, and I used to enjoy making fun of her.
13: Yeah.
14: And now I just think, where are the loved ones in her life who can maybe swoop in and get her the medication she needs? Because she needs medication. She needs something. Obviously, the tinfoil hat doesn't work anymore, but...
13: Yeah.
14: I mean, she's like the person on the street ranting and raving. I guess she smells a little better than that, but maybe not much.
13: You know, I've got plenty of things that I could be that person. I've got plenty of crap on my plate right now that I could be. I mean, she's rich, you know. She freaking moved her children and upset their lives to move to Ireland to throw a temper tantrum, and now she's back. I'm surprised she hasn't been murdered, you know, because Donald Trump. And I mean, if I were that rich, I mean, and just could just enjoy my life rather than worrying about everything. What I mean, honestly, she literally has said she's got multiple therapists, and that's not a good life, man.
14: I feel bad for the therapists. Oh, you know, I think the one tell here, though,
13: what?
14: Is that in 2 years when Trump is out of office, it's going to be about Elon. Elon is going to be the bogeyman.
13: Yeah.
14: I think he's going to be, in perpetuity, the guy that the left thinks is ruining America and stealing the elections and doing all these sort of crazy things without an ounce of proof. So I think I think she's tipping her hand in a way.
13: Well, I think that what Musk is doing, and it is remarkable. And if you noticed all the rockets going up, if you noticed that happen, I mean, honestly, think about this, Christian. You and I are Gen Xers, and we're still, you know, we're still working and everything. But look, you know, when we thought about what our mom and dad went through, like my mom and my dad was born in 1922. He was a World War II veteran, old enough to be my grandfather. They had an outhouse. Okay, they had to kill what they ate and grow what they ate, and now we can order Uber Eats. and Elon Musk is going to launch 1,000 rockets every year. What the what? It's crazy.
14: I mean, he's really given back. Listen, he could be nutty. I'm not a big fan of his Daddy Palooza shtick.
13: Yeah,
14: you know, impregnating all these women, and he's odd. He's certainly odd. But the stuff he's done for society, Starlink and Tesla, and space exploration, it's pretty significant. Plus, you know, helping free your speech on Twitter, it's not perfect. It's far better than it was. That matters.
13: It has changed my life. It has absolutely changed my life. Having Elon Musk, he saved free speech, bro. He's, you know what it was like. You know what it was like during those years, 18. We're that old, Terry. Back in the 1800s there, when we had that new telegraph thing there. but back in 2018, 2022, all that nonsense, I'm sure for you, but you lean into the entertainment, I lean into the politics, but both spheres were affected by all of this.
14: It's a big story that really wasn't covered, the amount of censorship and suppression, and they still don't cover it. You know, if Jimmy Kimmel gets bounced for a week, I think he should say what he wants, and I'm not a big fan of that, but that's treated like a five-alarm fire. But what was happening on a daily basis on so many levels And the legacy media just kind of shrugged its shoulders. It's a terrible story.
13: It is. And I am never going to forget. So there you go. Like that means anything. So the new Tom Cruise movie, could be the biggest bomb that he's ever done. And he hasn't done many of those, but you're saying this is the Digger. It's called Digger, right? I've seen the promo for it. I'm like trying to figure it out, but
14: yeah,
13: go ahead. What is it? Tell me about it.
14: Yeah, I mean, we're looking at possibly $250 million lost. That's pretty darn big. Now, listen, he did The Mummy a few years ago. That was a dud. I could go back on his resume and see films that weren't as successful. But this one just makes no sense because it's basically an art house film that has a very, very, very small audience. We should all know that. You don't need to be an expert to know that. And they spent so much money. It could be up to $180 million to make it. And then you have $100 million more in marketing. That's a big pile of money you've just thrown away. And they did.
13: Well, I heard that is about a guy who's an oil executive, and he realizes that he has destroyed the planet or something. So it's got a kind of a green energy kind of a vibe to it, apparently. Yeah. So it leans into you should feel ashamed for, you know, and big oil is killing everybody, even though everything you own, every way you travel, everything you do is created from petroleum products. You know?
14: Yeah, that's it. Listen, there are some people who say it may be poking a little fun at that movement, but
13: yeah.
14: I didn't see it, and the ending, which I will not reveal at all, really, in a sense, doubles down on the theme. So I think even if you want to charitably view it from that perspective, listen, and I don't even care. Listen, I've seen a million climate change movies. If it's good, I'll say it's good. The first 15 minutes of Digger, not bad, kind of funny, kind of smart.
13: Yep.
14: And it just goes off the rails, and it stays there.
13: Really?
14: Wow.
13: Really? All right, well, I will not even bother to check that out. It looked interesting for about a millisecond. You know what I got to tell you? You know, I like to watch these revenge movies, you know? Love the revenge movies. Jack Reacher. I just love watching, if not the whole movie, good segments of it, you know, where he like kicks the guy's butts out in the street, you know, after the woman, you know, he calls her a WHORE and he goes and he says, it's five against one. No, it's five against two because I'm going to kick two of you and the other ones are going to run. That scene. I love that. And I like that Jack Reacher. I like Tom Cruise's Jack Reacher.
14: Yeah, I mean, it was odd casting because Jack Reacher on paper is huge. And now Alan Ritchson is doing it on Amazon, and he's a big guy. But the movies are just fine. And I think that character speaks to something within us, especially as we, you know, law and disorder is everywhere around us. We want someone to kind of crack some skulls and take care of the bad guys because we see the real thing getting away with it. And that's drives us nuts.
13: Equalizer, Denzel, all three, dude. I know all of them. That's another thing. I can't get enough of him kicking the Turkish guy on the train. I can't get enough of him beating the mafioso in the restaurant in number three. I go on.
14: It's an underrated franchise, that's for sure.
13: I'm waiting to actually have this happen in my life so I can go back and kick some serious butts to all the people in broadcasting who, you know, booted me and didn't believe in me or whatever. Rob Reacher. Robbery. Let's take a break. I got a couple things I want to throw at the other side of the break, including the Warner Brothers CNN HBO takeover and all that. Also, a Baltimore Rock Opera Society fired its executive director for doing something politically incorrect at Burning Man. If you're over 30 in a Burning Man, you should be fired. Let's take a break and come back. This is the Rob Carson Show.
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0: should. 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
1: Real quick. Once again, we're coming to you from Dicka's Restaurant in the heart of Chicago, the city of the big shoulders, home to a certain team which come January will run roughshod over the competition in Super Bowl 26, a team that is known as The Bears.
0: There you go. That was one of the most successful bits on SNL. Christian Toto, that was 39 years ago, by the way.
2: why do I come on the show?
0: We play this because Mike Ditka passed away at 86 years old. Yeah. And you know, we were both in our 20s. I was only 7. You were only 6 when that happened. But Ditka, what an amazing career. He was on SNL. And SNL, you know, it's still a big bit. It's still everybody. Tony Kennett, who's freaking 30 years old today, talked about it on the show.
2: Yeah, it has legs for sure. And the great bits do. And listen, SNL was always hit or miss. But boy, when they hit, it just hit it out of the park again and again. I mean, has there been any skit on that show over the last 10 years that people still talk about?
0: I'm thinking.
2: Maybe that Dave Bargatze one, the George Washington shtick.
0: Oh, God. You like it or no?
2: I mean, it got a lot of attention.
0: You don't like the Dave Bargatze, George Washington? Our conversation is over. I think Bargatze, that bit is fantastic. He did it with the, did you see him do it with the, when he was on stage doing the nativity?
2: No, I don't think so. I think I just saw the original.
0: He comes out as an angel, and he talks about how we bastardize Christmas, like we have, you know. It's really funny. Right. It's really funny. It's really funny. I want to mention this. The Baltimore Rock Opera Society has fired its new executive director, Kelly Carnes, after a video showed her at Burning Man Festival, and she culturally appropriated wearing cornrows. Yeah.
2: I thought woke was dead.
0: Me it's too.
2: Clearly not. But also, what in the world is wrong with that? It's a hairstyle choice. I've seen it for decades. There's nothing wrong with it. It's very attractive at times. It's different. It's not insulting. She was in her off time. She was at the Burning Man event, which is not exactly a traditional, button up kind of affair.
0: Yeah.
2: If I'm her, I would lawyer the bleep
0: she
2: up.
0: She is. And get some. She is.
2: Good.
0: She is. Good. And by the way, she did it because the Burning Man is held out in the middle of the desert, and you get so bloody, stinking, dirty, and filthy and awful that she put her hair up like that. And think about
2: it. It's insane.
0: Honestly, when you think about every white girl who's come back from Jamaica with cornrows, my God.
2: Yeah.
0: That's an industry in Jamaica, for God's sake.
2: And going back in the past, wasn't Bo Derek wearing cornrow in 10? Wasn't that her signature look?
0: Yes. So
2: strange. And it looked great on her.
0: She is, my God. She is layering up, and I hope she sues their pants off, although I don't think it's going to take much because they're the Baltimore Rock Opera Society, not thinking they have a lot of money. A lot of concern. Paramount closing $81 billion Warner Brothers takeover deal. CNN, CBS, HBO, Warner Bros. The Elliott family, or Ellison family, led by billionaire Larry Ellison, a prominent conservative donor, stalwart supporter of President Trump.
3: More than 6 million kids in the...
0: I don't know why that is playing, but anyway. This is like... And I told you, you told this, you saw this last week. The mood at CNN is it's like a funeral. But it sounds like they're going to operate autonomously. It would be nice for CNN to actually just cover the news. Just cover the news. But
2: it's going to change. I wish I were wrong. I hope I'm wrong. But that kind of cultural rot within that organization, you'd have to clean house, and that's just not going to happen.
0: Yeah, it's really a lost cause. I can't believe they're as profitable. MS Now is a complete Charlie Foxtrot. I mean, it is just unsufferable. Finally, I'm going to rent Spider-Man Brand New Day this weekend. Number one, is it like the number one movie of all time, box office-wise, worldwide?
2: That's what I think so. It was either near the top or at the top. Yeah, it's amazing. No pun intended with Mr. Spidey.
0: That's what I was thinking of doing. I haven't seen, I think it's like $30. Isn't it like $30 to rent the thing at home? I think it's something like that.
2: You know, I thought it was 20 for the new ones for the first few weeks. I could be wrong. Maybe they'll bump that one up because it's so big. It's 20 or 30, but you know, going to the theater is often 18, 19 for one ticket, so it's not the worst deal.
0: Yeah, I live within walking distance of a theater, and I haven't really done a lot as far as movies. I need to go see more movies. Still haven't seen Young Washington. I guess I'll have to watch that. But anyway, great to have you on, Christian Toto. As always, tell everybody where they can find your awesome podcast on YouTube, etc.
2: Yep, just go to HollywoodInToto.com. 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It's my one-stop shop.
0: All right, very good. Have a glorious weekend. God bless. Let's take a break. Thanks. And come back. This is The Rob Carson Show.
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0: if I told you that at my age and my height and whatnot that I was going to become an NBA player, would you give me the time of day? Of course not. That's about the chances that Don Lemon has of becoming the president of the United States. I mean, what an arrogant tool he is, and not even he's a worthless tool. He's that Allen wrench that you get with IKEA furniture. You use it once, and then it's in a drawer, and you never use it again. He's a worthless tool. He says that he's considering running for president. Putting his chances at doing so of a greater than 50%. Look, I never say never. I got a couple of things on my plate right now. This is not going to easy to do every day, but I have to be. I'm very aware of the importance of what I'm doing, what it means to culture and society. I mean, what an inflated buffoon. He says, oh, well, definitely, I think I could do better, be a president, better president than Donald Trump. Dude, you have done nothing but have an anchor a TV show on CNN. You've not built a building. You've not secured a deal. You've not done all of the things that Donald Trump is the president. You are a cartoonish figure who got fired from CNN. I mean, honestly, your just incredible lack of self-awareness combined with your ego is hilarious. Here's Jim Gossett singing about this fool who'll never be the president. Dear God.
1: Don Lemon says a White House run is something he might do.
0: Sure.
1: Even though the crap he says is totally untrue. But Don still faces charges of

0: And he is quite bitter. CNN showed him the door. Cause like Jeffrey Toobin, he can't handle it no more.
1: Oh my God, that's fantastic. Jim Gossett, ladies and gentlemen, patreon.com, Jim Gossett Comedy. I thought I'd wrap up the show with that today. Thank you for all of your prayers and your support. Tomorrow I'm going in for a procedure to start the process to doing radiation for the cancer that I have, and it's 3 months early because I went with ivermectin and mebendazole and the Dr. William Mackus protocols, and my PSA dropped from 13 to 1 in 5 weeks, and the doctors are like, what? But Blaine Holt yesterday on this show said, I told you, Rob, I told you. So please keep the prayers coming. I can't tell you what it means. If you made me understand how incredibly important it is. There you go. It's time for me to go. Bless you from the bottom of my heart and soul. The prayers are coming back to you 10 times over. God bless America's founder, Donald Trump, our president, our glorious military, including those guys who came back on the USS Lincoln, reuniting with their families. And until Monday, do not catch the stupid. Watch my TV show this weekend on Newsmax. I love you guys. I'll see you.
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4: Breaking news this hour from Town Hall. I'm Ken Lorman in Washington. The Gulf Coast starting to feel the impact of Hurricane Isaias as the storm with 120-mile-an-hour winds heads toward the region.
5: The National Hurricane Center reports it remains a Category 3 storm. Hurricane warning is in effect from Louisiana to the Florida Panhandle.
4: That's Chris Caraggio. The storm about 125 miles southeast of the mouth of the Mississippi River. President Trump says gas prices will start coming down soon. He made the comment while referencing the war in Iran during remarks at a Columbus Day event he hosted at the White House today.
6: Oh, that's going to be over very soon. And prices are going to come tumbling down.
4: President Trump predicts gas prices will soon be back down to the levels he saw in Iowa just before the start of the Iran war.
6: But I always look at the tag on top, and I saw $1.95, and then I saw $1.85 a gallon. We'll be down to those levels soon.
4: Football Hall of Famer Mike Ditka has passed away at the age of 86, his family making that announcement today. Former NFL player and coach Ron Rivera remembers Ditka. He played under him when the Bears won Super Bowl 20.
7: I mean, he's a tremendous man who, you know, had a tremendous career, became an icon, and really just lived his life as the epitome of what it can be if you can come in and have success and work hard at it.
4: Mike Ditka was the first tight end to be inducted into the Pro Football Hall of Fame. Reports say Katie Zachariah has been offered the job as White House press secretary. She briefly worked at the Department of Homeland Security and is a lawyer and conservative commentator. She would succeed Caroline Leavitt, who left the position in August, to spend more time with her growing family. More on these stories at townhall.com.
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12: Good afternoon. It's 3:03. I'm Maggie Hunter with the latest headlines from the WCBM Maryland News Center, brought to you by Vinny Steele. Fox 45 reports the Baltimore City and Maryland governments awarded a combined $4 million in taxpayer dollars to a nonprofit run by a convicted felon who filed for bankruptcy three times and pleaded guilty to two false pretense charges, one of which was against a municipal government, according to a Spotlight on Maryland investigation. Garrett Good was first listed as the executive director of the Baltimore-based Northeast Housing Initiative in 2017, a position he gained after extensive legal and financial problems detailed in public record. And he went on to help secure awards of $3.25 million in taxpayer dollars through Baltimore City between 2023 and 2025, and another $835,000 through the Maryland state government between 2022 and 2024. I'm Maggie Hunter, 680 WCBM News.
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15: 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On 95 between the beltways, northbound in Laurel, slow from 216 to 100. Now, on the southbound side of 95, you'll find it stop and go from 100 to 32. On the BW Parkway, northbound in Hanover, jammed up between Around the Mills Boulevard and 100. And southbound side of the BW is stop and go from 32 to 198. 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
16: Here, Fox 45 forecast. Plenty of sunshine today with temperatures in the fall-like low to mid-70s. Partly cloudy tonight and cool as temperatures dip back into the low 50s. Increasing clouds on Saturday with highs in the low 70s. From the Fox 45 Weather Authority, I'm meteorologist Amy Aronson for Talk Radio 680 WCBM.
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0: Anybody else you want impeached while we're at it? Or just, or we'll just start with Tag Seth and see where it goes.
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6: All right, thank you, Scott Chan, and thanks to all of you for being with us. 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It's 800-941-SEAN if you want to be a part of this program. Believe it or not, I know my voice, I've spoken so much this week. It is just good old-fashioned laryngitis due to speaking as much as I have been. I've had a lot going on this week. With that said, we are 25 days till the most important midterm in our lifetime. Earlier in the week, I reported that the New Jersey governor, Mikey Sherrill, admitted, we do have illegal immigrants that are on the voting rolls. Abigail Spanberger now admitting that she may have inadvertently granted voting rights to dead people. Well, that should give you confidence going into the election 25 days from now. Look, I want to lay out for everybody in a different way what it is that we are dealing with in this election cycle. And I want you to know it is a bizarre, it is a strange cycle. If you would have told me that states like Minnesota and Michigan, et cetera, would be in play for Republicans, I'm not sure if I would have believed it. It's the polling is all over the map, which is why I am telling all of you that listen to this program, do not let the polls impact your decision to go out and vote. I've never witnessed polls this atrocious. I mean, remember Abdul El-Sayed was supposed to win his primary by 20 plus points and he barely won by a point. Francesca Hung was supposed to win by 20 up to 30 points in her primary. She lost that primary by 3,000. These pollsters, I think many of them are corrupt. I think they don't know how to poll anything that is related even on the periphery if it deals with Donald Trump, and don't trust them. Make your own decision. This election is too important for anybody to sit it out. Early voting is going on in a lot of states. I urge you, if you can, get your vote in, bank it, and get it done. It's not the perfect system I love, but it's a system we're stuck with. I don't want to get into that. But one thing is very, very clear, and I pointed this out many times. We have 250 DSA lunatics that have been elected now since 2019 in over 40 states. We have another 40 plus DSA lunatics that are on the ballot this year. And I don't care where you live in our great country, you know, north, south, east, west, middle, flyover country, as they call it. Every state now is engaged in this battle against radicals that want to take over their respective states, want to take over our federal government. And I don't care if it's a red state, blue state, purple state. We've got extremist. In my free state of Florida, you got a lunatic running in Florida for the U.S. Senate. In South Carolina, you got a lunatic running in South Carolina that does not in any way reflect the people of South Carolina and their values. It's happening in Ohio. It is happening in Iowa. It is happening in Texas. It is happening all over the country. And which is why I'm saying if everyone has the mindset that you are going to assume that your vote will be the determining vote for whatever race you are voting in, and if we all have that mindset, we can in 25 days shock the world. I keep saying that probably 25 nights from now, you will hear the words on Fox News. Fox News can project. What do you want? Brett Baer, Martha McCall, whoever it happens to be that's on the air at that minute, what do you want them to say after that? Now, it might be the next morning. It may be, you know, if it's the House up for grabs and it's dependent on California races, it might be 3 months till we know the answer. God knows how they count votes out in Gavin Newsom's communist utopia of California. But I'm just telling you, pay attention here, because you know, every state matters. I look at, you know, the polls again frustrate me. I look at the state of Ohio, for example, the Buckeye state, and I am frustrated because the polls show it's a close race. Sherrod Brown was thrown out of office for all of the right reasons. He's like a washed up hippie. And he's a woke radical, you know, far left politician. He voted with Joe Biden 98% of the time, enthusiastically supports and has said on the record this Green New Deal, cradle to grave socialist utopia. He's not in touch with the people of Ohio, but if you believe the polls that this is going to be a close race, please, the people in Ohio, you got to wake up. This guy does not represent your will not represent your state and your values in any way, shape, manner or form. And frankly, anybody that supports this Green New Deal and socialism that would upend our whole concept of the greatest wealth creating system ever designed by man, capitalism. Anybody that supports this should not be anywhere near Washington DC in a position of power. You know, we're watching now even deep red Kansas. To all my friends in Kansas, pay attention. You're running this guy named Adam Hamilton. We've been doing a deep dive into him. And most people have no idea who the guy is. However, this guy has no business being elected the senator from the great state of Kansas. He's apparently some pastor at a megachurch. And this guy sits there on the pulpit, you know, preaching the gospel of, you know, radical climate alarmism. You know, well, what would Jesus say about climate change? I don't know. I mean, if all things come from God, and I believe that with all my heart, if all things come from God, did God not create oil, gas, and coal? Did God not give the minds of men ingenuity and creativity? Is it not now the lifeblood of the world's economy, oil, gas, and coal? And this guy telling people in Kansas to stop eating red meat in the name of climate change, and says in his sermons, people, you know, need to repent for, you know, for gas and oil and coal, and that we should be repenting. If you happen to be white, you should repent for being white. Did God not, you know, design every man, woman, and child, and God makes the decision on this?
7: Some of the things that we grow because we like to eat them, like cattle, end up producing more carbon dioxide than other crops that we could grow or other forms of food that we could have. And so in all of these ways, we are creating or adding to the amount of greenhouse gases in our world. I wonder if you know your carbon footprint. How many of you have calculated your carbon footprint? Anybody? Now you got to do everything you can to reduce your own, you know, usage of fossil fuels, but and maybe changing your diet so that the things that you eat are requiring less production that creates methane and carbon dioxide and everything else. So what I'm calling you to today, and I'm calling myself to it, because I've been wasteful. I've done things that wasn't, you know, I didn't think about it, how it wasn't really good stewardship of the earth around me. I'm calling us to

0: to go back to the U.S. Senate. You know, I'm looking at the state of South Carolina where, you know, our friend Darlene Graham is running for Senate. She's running against a lunatic by the name of Dr. Annie Andrews. Doesn't seem, by the way, to like conservatives, especially, you know, she's very angry and blames it's the guns, she keeps saying. She refers to a standard semi-automatic weapon as a weapon of war, has called for a ban, as she put it, these, quote, GD mother effing guns. Well, bless her heart in South Carolina. During an unhinged 17-part rant on social media, you know, she said about the Republicans that support the NRA and the Second Amendment, you are all bad guys, you are the villains, and I hope you can see the images of bloody school children when you close your eyes at night, and I hope you hear their screams. You know, this she's running in South Carolina. This is a woman, you know, by the way, not that passionate about babies in the womb, even advocated for third trimester late-term abortion. Quote, these decisions are never easy and always personal. And this is the lady that's against immigration enforcement, like most of these Democratic candidates, has demanded Democrats block funding for the border wall. And, you know, if you look at her position on trans issues, I mean, this woman is, you know, in support. She was on X holding up a sign. I mean, it's kind of hard to believe, protect trans kids. She's a pediatrician that supports puberty blockers and hormone therapy for minors, for crying out loud. You can't buy a beer. You can't buy, you know, if you wanted to get a pouch of Zin, you can't buy it without, unless you're 21 years old. But, you know, you can get hormone treatments and blockers and all those puberty blockers and all this other stuff. It's insane. We watched this debate last night with this fake physician El Sayed running there. He got his ass kicked last night. I mean, he got clobbered last night. We're going to go over that. And, you know, El Sayed doesn't seem to understand why oil and gas are needed to be transported around the country. He's a total idiot. Everyone worried about gas prices. Well, look, in Democratic states and cities, you pay 34 cents on average more per gallon because they want to tax the hell out of it. And meanwhile, it's the lifeblood of the world's economy. And on top of that, they're usually against energy dominance. And that only happened under Donald Trump's policies, which in the end is going to help us all. And the president also preventing Iran from getting a nuclear weapon. He doesn't get much credit for that. Republicans had the largest tax cut in the history of this country. The border really is closed and secure. The lowest murder rate in history that we've had, on top of other crimes. And I'm just looking around the country and I'm saying, what is going on? Now you have El Sayed calling Egypt his home, claiming he has dual citizenship there, but then denying he has dual citizenship there. He couldn't explain last night why Israel is America's ally and why Iran is our foe. He was asked that question.
1: I'm going to ask you again tonight, who do you think is a bigger threat to the United States, Israel or Iran? You have 60 seconds.
2: And again, Rick, I'm just going to say that that's a ridiculous hypothetical.
1: If there was attack, would you provide defensive weapons for Israel?
2: I don't want our tax dollars buying weapons for other countries. I don't know what's so hard about that.
1: That's a no.
3: I'll answer the question. Absolutely. He won't. He will not. Matter of fact, okay. He would not even not, support.
2: I don't want to support a foreign.
3: If you can't condemn the IRGC, you have no business in the United States Senate. And if you think about why, you know, his supporters funnel money through the from a group that supports the Muslim Brotherhood.
0: Now, it was a total beatdown last night. I think Mike Rogers probably won his election last night. Never mind the fact that his best friend is Assam Piker, who said America deserved 9/11, says he hates this country, wants the streets of America to run red with the blood of capitalists. Anyone else want this guy out there campaigning for you? Even in my free state of Florida, card-carrying member of the DSA running for the U.S. Senate wants to phase out all prisons. This is nuts. We don't know where six-gender Tallarico, whoever got the flu and was out for 12 days. Never heard of that before. Usually you don't get sick for 12 days. Even COVID was over in like 7 days, 10 max at its height. I had the alpha strain, you know, maybe lasted 7 days. You know.

0: unless you have complications, of course. Is he sick? Is there something going on? I think we need to know. I think the people of Texas need to know. But anyway, he's running for Senate. He's missing in action. No one has seen him for 12 days, you know, and maybe the rigors of the campaign trail are just too much for him. 25 days, you get to decide. All right, we're going to go through a lot more of these extremists. This is north, south, east, west. This is the middle of the country. This is all on the line. And you need to be informed, and we're going to bring you news, information, and details about the radicalism of these candidates so you can make informed decisions. Health, wellness, fitness, nutrition, longevity, it's on all of our minds. Now, for a lot of us, you know, we work our 10, 12, 14 hours a day, and you got to take care of your kids. You got to get them off to school or get them off to camp in the summertime. And there's not a lot of time, especially in the morning, to cook. And a lot of people just say, all right, well, have a bowl of cereal. All right. If you go down your cereal aisle at your grocery store, you're going to find, if you read the ingredients, a lot of sugar, artificial colors and flavors and additives, just junk you don't want. Now you can have a healthy cereal that tastes great, is good for you without all that processed crap and sugar. And that's where Grainberry cereals come in. And they have this awesome component that they have to their cereal. It's called Onyx Sorghum that helps slow down sugar absorption. 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And they have great, great flavors. Healthier doesn't mean giving up great taste. Grainberry, six delicious varieties, honey nut, apple, cinnamon frosted. There's something for everybody. And Peter Harris and his family that created Grainberry are supporting No Kid Hungry and Feeding America so you can feel good, eat good, and you're doing good at the same time. Don't forget, they also bring you the best pasta sauce ever created by man. It is called Linda.
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0: All right, if your phone rings and it's your bank, they know your name, your date of birth, your address. 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
11: This is your president. 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

0: right, when we come back, we're going to go over the debate last night, Mike Rogers' total beatdown of Abdul El-Sayed, and we'll explain a lot of what happened there. We are on full alert. We are looking for proof of life from James Talafrico, who is MIA, missing in action. We'll go over more of these extreme radical Senate candidates, coast to coast, north, south, east, west. They're everywhere. We'll also get your calls coming up this Friday, 800-941-SHAWN is our number if you want to be a part of the program, and much, much more.
1: Have you checked the gender reassignment surgery centers for Talafrico?
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1: Perhaps that should be our first place. Just asking.
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2: With SRN News, I'm Ken Lormond in Washington. Hurricane Isaias is expected to make landfall in Florida or Alabama tonight as a major Category 3 storm. The National Hurricane Center reports the storm will be packing winds well over 100 miles per hour when it hits while it gains strength in the Gulf. Some areas could see storm surge up to 7 feet and up to 15 inches of rainfall. Department of Homeland Security Secretary Mark Wayne Mullen is criticizing New York and other sanctuary cities for releasing illegal immigrants. This comes after an ICE-involved shooting of a man who officials say is in the country illegally and has a criminal record. President Trump predicts gas prices will start coming down soon. Today at the White House, he said Americans will see gas prices below $2 a gallon. This is SRN News.
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7: 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On the Beltway, first on the Interloop. In Arbutus, slow from 95 to Security Boulevard. Pikesville Interloop, slow from Park Heights Avenue to the JFX. Now in Towson on the Interloop, jammed up between the Harrisburg Expressway and Hartford Road. And the outer loop of the Beltway in Arbutus is stop and go from 95 to the BW Parkway. 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
8: Your Fox 45 forecast, mostly sunny and fall-like today with temperatures in the low to mid-70s. Partly cloudy and cool tonight, temperatures drop into the low 50s. Increasing clouds on Saturday with highs in the low 70s. And then here comes the rain on Sunday. This is what's left of Isaias. That tropical rain will spread our direction Sunday with soaking rain at times, gusty winds, and even a few strong storms with temperatures in the upper 60s. From the Fox 45 Weather Authority, I'm meteorologist Amy Aronson for Talk Radio 680 WCBM.
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11: 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All of that happening because of Donald Trump. 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
13: Alec Baldwin's favorite radio talk show host is on the air right now. Right, Mr. Baldwin? Here's Sean Hannity.
0: All right, 25 now till the top of the hour. 800-941-SEAN, our number if you want to be a part of the program. So it's now been 3 years, the worst terrorist attack in Israel's history. The equivalent of 40,000 dead Americans in a day, to give you perspective. Very small country, very small population compared to ours. I'll tell you the case of Danny, an Israeli firefighter. He faced a nightmare scenario. No parent should ever have to face this or endure this. So terrorists are attacking his community. His own daughter, his own son-in-law, trapped in their home. He's a firefighter. It's burning to the ground, and there's nothing he can do to save them. Danny has dedicated his life to rescuing people, yet in the midst of this unimaginable grief, what did he do? He stepped forward to help evacuate those that he could, other survivors, and care for his shattered community. And today, he continues helping to rebuild. We have thousands and thousands of Israelis. They have been displaced. They are in such dire need of humanitarian assistance, and that's food and water and clothing and medicine and housing, whatever they need. The IFCJ, International Fellowship of Christians and Jews, are on the ground, and they're helping. They need our help to continue this great work. They just had their third anniversary of the worst attack in their history. They fight every day for their very survival. We hope you'll join so many Americans in standing with Israel as they battle radical Islamists. And go to their website. It's joinfof.org. You can make a big difference. That's joinfof.org today. All right, 25 days till the midterms. And I just want to point out, I think these are important numbers to point out. Barna Research Group put it out. You know, there are too many people in this country. Like, you have this pastor in Kansas that I just played for you. Only 61% of pastors preached on political issues. That's a lot. And I'm not sure why that people of faith are not more engaged in the political process, according to this thing. But that's neither here nor there, I guess. So there was this debate last night with Abdul El-Sayed and Mike Rogers, and it was a knockout on the part of Mike Rogers. Even President Trump said Mike Rogers, the great American patriot, Republican candidate for the U.S. Senate in Michigan, completely obliterated El-Sayed in a big debate tonight. He wrote on Truth Social, if this were a fight, they would have stopped it. And he just went at it. Now, El-Sayed is bringing in the most radical people to campaign for him. I told you that Barack Obama is planning to meet with El-Sayed in Michigan. By the way, the guy that doesn't even want us to have fossil fuels in Motor City campaigning with Barack Hussein Obama, which is a bit of a joke because he's another Green New Dealer and, you know, alternative energy guy. Now the New York Times is reporting that Congresswoman AOC, Alexandria Ocasio-Cortez, is planning to campaign next week in Michigan, where she will join Abdul El-Sayed, the Democratic nominee. Calls himself doctor. He's not really a doctor. Now, the funny part is there's a history with Obama and Abdul El-Sayed, because Abdul El-Sayed trashed Obama as a failed president who was too moderate. I mean, that's pretty much everything you need to know about Abdul El-Sayed. Anyway, repeatedly rebuking the former president as insufficiently progressive in his writings and comments that have resurfaced ahead of this rally with the two men together, Obama has perpetuated war, violated our civil liberties, deported more people from our shores than any other president before him, and the list of his failures goes on and on and on. And on the campaign trail, El-Sayed has recounted the excitement he felt when Obama won the presidency. A future candidate went on to assert that the U.S. was not better off under Obama, trashed the Affordable Care Act, Obamacare, as a, quote, watered-down reform that kowtows to the interest and healthcare lobbies. So it's a bit of a joke that, you know, I think Obama's always been more radical and tried to hide his radicalism, which is why I did deep dives into who he is. Now, El-Sayed wouldn't say whether he thinks Israel is a bigger threat to America than Iran, but when we played that for you in the last half hour, that's something he has already said, but we'll play it again. Listen.
14: I'm going to ask you again tonight, who do you think is a bigger threat to the United States, Israel or Iran? You have 60 seconds.
15: And again, Rick, I'm just going to say that that's a ridiculous hypothetical.
14: If there was attack, would you provide defensive weapons for Israel?
15: I don't want our tax dollars buying weapons for other countries. I don't know what's so hard about that.
14: That's a no.
16: I'll answer the question. Absolutely. He won't. He will not. Matter of fact, okay. He would not even support.
15: I don't want to support a foreign
16: If you can't condemn the IRGC, you have no business in the United States Senate. And if you think about why, you know, his supporters funnel money through the from a group that supports the Muslim Brotherhood.
0: I mean, it was the entire night. Now, El-Sayed looked nervous. He looked angry, didn't smile. I had no idea that he's very, very short. I didn't know that. I don't know why. Because I guess maybe it comes off with a big mouth. You think he's a, you know, his stature. But I mean, Mike Rogers kind of towered over him. That stood out to me. But his nervousness stood out more. Doesn't smile like Mamdani. Looked angry. But his policies are what Mike Rogers focused on. He said his policies will raise the cost of every gallon of gasoline. Your utility rates cost you $20,000 for Medicare for All plan. That takes away private insurance from individuals. He didn't know that when he was on with Jesse Waters. Pointed out that Michigan's failed Democratic leadership lost 200,000 manufacturing jobs in Michigan. We have the highest utility rates, he pointed out, in the Midwest, which is why he said he's running. He called out Abdul El-Sayed for putting illegals before the people of Michigan. It's fascinating to me, he said. He has called for open borders, decriminalizing crossing the border, giving illegals identification, allowing them on Medicare. He can't get anything worse than what Abdul El-Sayed is offering. Then he called out Abdul El-Sayed for sympathizing with the terrorists that drove that truck filled with explosives into that Michigan synagogue and preschool. And remember, he wouldn't condemn them because many people in our state are feeling sad today. You know, actually, that was after the killing of Ali Khamenei. I mean, he wouldn't condemn a terrorist attack that happened in the state of Michigan. Then Rogers called out El-Sayed for lying to Michigan. Lying about being a physician, lying about being an Egyptian citizen or not. He said he's a con man. This all came up in the course of a one-hour debate. El-Sayed refused to say whether Israel or Iran poses a greater threat, which tells you everything you need to know about where he's really coming from, on top of course, his friendship with Hassan Piker, who hates America. Hates Israel and, you know, thinks the America deserved 9/11. Rogers called out al-Sayed for not having anything to say on the anniversary of the October 7th terrorist attacks. He couldn't bring himself to even acknowledge the pain, the terrorism, the rape, the murders. Rogers to Abdul al-Sayed said, if you can't condemn the IRGC, you have no business in the U.S. Senate. Rogers called out al-Sayed's ties to groups connected to terrorist organization. Quote, he has taken money from groups associated with and supported by the Muslim Brotherhood. He has taken money from individuals on his campaign that openly support Hamas, Hezbollah, and al-Qaeda. Rogers' closing statement says, we can't afford Abdul. We can't risk his ideology. I'm Mike Rogers, United States Army officer, FBI agent. Don't listen to this guy. I will make and fight for the for a better Michigan. And, you know, Rogers at a press conference after said, this guy's going to ruin Medicare for seniors. He's not wrong. He's right on every single solitary front. But it's not just Michigan. This is what I keep trying to point out to you here. Minnesota, with all their corruption and Tampon Tim, putting, of course, he wanted free college tuition, taxpayer-funded tuition for illegals. But on top of that, feminine hygiene products in grammar school boys' bathrooms. Minnesota now is in play with Michelle Tafoya, you know, showing that she's doing a great job in her race. On to the state of Texas, Ken Paxton's campaign demanding proof of life as it relates to James Talafrico, Mr. Cisgender, God is non-binary, welcome mat at the borders, biological men should play women's sports, vegan campaign in a cattle state, no drilling in an oil state. But Ken Paxton has been missing for 12 days.
1: Not Ken Paxton. We know Ken Paxton is.
0: Talafrico has been missing for 12 days. They want proof of life.
1: I actually saw him on a milk carton.
0: I saw him on a milk carton too.
1: I said it first.
0: Oh my goodness. Paxton shared a tongue-in-cheek wanted photo, proof of life on X. After holding more than 100 public events and shaking tens of thousands of hands, James came down with the flu, but will be back on the campaign trail. Who gets sick for 12, 13, 14, what, 15 days? I mean, I'm not even running for office. I could easily have taken off today and say, oh, I got laryngitis because I've worked so hard this week.
1: But you don't. You know why? Because you have Ricola. And it's amazing. It's working
0: Ricola. But, you know, now there are days that I have to take off, but that's, you know, just a necessity in life sometimes.
1: Wait, can I interrupt for 1 second?
0: No.
1: As I have been for the last 4 minutes?
0: What?
1: I would like to propose a question to the audience. May I?
0: What?
1: I would like to ask them, what issue is the most important issue to them, and which state do they think is most in jeopardy?
0: Oh, would you like me to give out the number for them to call for you?
1: I think I would like that.
0: Okay, I have too much to talk about this half hour to take a call, but I'll do it in the next hour.
1: Thank you, sir.
0: 800-941-SHAWN. Talafrico surrogates are worried about his 12-day absence. And human people in the Democratic Party have no... Who ever got a flu for 12 days? And he's now they're saying we're not going to see him. Maybe the earliest we'll see him is this weekend. So it's going to be 12, 13, what, 14 days? Who knows? A Talafrico volunteer group privately frets about this absence. They're very worried about it. One thing to know, Rasmussen reports that just 34% of voters are going to wait until Election Day. Please, I am urging you to bank your vote. I mean, we are now talking about Maine. We are talking about Michigan. We can win all of these races. We can win Iowa. We must win Iowa. We must win Ohio. Buckeye State people, wake up and bank your vote. We need you desperately. We've got to win. The people of Texas have got to wake up. We definitely need you in Alaska. I hope the people in North Carolina and Georgia are paying attention. Every one of these races matters. Every one of these congressional races, that means everybody listening to my voice, can play a role in stopping this push towards communism, socialism in our country. You know, the theory behind all of this, and by the way, in the state of Maine, this, you know, Graham Plattner 2.0 by the name of Troy Jackson. He's now vowing to defund ICE on top of every other radical position. That guy, by the way, is a weirdo. On top of everybody saying he's got the most vile temper that they think they've ever seen in any candidate, any place, anywhere. So, look, all I'm saying is it's winnable. All I'm telling you is to do your part. If everybody would just commit to that, if that's all you do in this election cycle, that'll be plenty. And you will be able to save this country from a lot of, there's going to be a lot of difficulty if these people get in power. A ton. And I really hope that somehow Republicans can pull off a miracle and win the House of Representatives and defy all these historical trends. I mean, you've got Sherrod Brown, 98% of the time votes with Biden, and he's a new Green Dealer. You got, you know, Tranny Annie running in South Carolina. It's unbelievable. I mean, supports for children, hormone therapy for minors and puberty blockers, and is all over X with Protect Trans Kids signs. It's insane. You know, then you've got Telefrico, who we've gone over again and again and again. Then you got this weirdo, you know, mega pastor out in Kansas, you know, accused of shielding a child predator who volunteered for his church, by the way, on top of wanting us to repent for, you know, eating meat and repent for our carbon footprint. I mean, this guy is just repent for being white. I mean, it's insane. Gave a sermon on white and male privilege. He had a church-sponsored drag queen story time and gay pride festival. Refuses to disavow DSA's radical. This is in Kansas. For crying, my free state of Florida. You know, you got Angie Nixon running against Ashley Moody. I mean, another lunatic. You got David Jolly, another lunatic. We've got a great AG by the name of James Uthmeyer. And he needs to be reelected. And as you can see, this is all hanging in the balance, and all of this is in 25 days. When we start next Tuesday on this program, I know a lot of you are on holiday on Monday, just know something. It's 3 weeks from this coming Tuesday is going to be this election. That's how quickly it is coming. 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
18: 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On the BW Parkway, heads up, there is a crash southbound between 198 and the Prince George's County line. On 70 eastbound, slow between the Patapsco River Bridge and the Beltway. Now at the tunnels, at the Harbor Tunnel, both tubes, northbound and southbound, jammed up and delays on both ends. And at the Fort McHenry Tunnel, 95 northbound is very slow from the Beltway to the tunnel. 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
0: It is America, liberty, freedom, constitutional order against chaos, shredding the Constitution, and cradle to grave, womb to the tomb choices. We'll get to all of that. Also, when we come back, here we go again. Rush to judgment. Cornell 7. How big a mistake are some people likely making? Next.
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5: Breaking news this hour from Town Hall. I'm Ken Lorman of Washington. Hurricane Isaias is starting to impact the Gulf Coast as the storm heads toward the region. Tropical storm conditions being felt. The system pecking 120-mile-an-hour winds heading north at 16 miles per hour. A new name in the mix for the White House briefing room.
6: President Trump has tapped conservative commentator Katie Zachariah to become press secretary. Officials have not said whether she has taken the job. Zachariah had a short stint speaking for Homeland Security and now handles communications for Truth Social. The seat has sat empty since Caroline Leavitt stepped down in late August. Willie Nelson, Washington.
5: Federal immigration agents say they didn't know there was a child in the car when they opened fire during a targeted operation in the Bronx. The DHS secretary says 28-year-old Oscar Begal weaponized his vehicle and tried to drive into officers, despite his 5-year-old son being in the back seat of his SUV. Consumer sentiment lower in October.
7: The University of Michigan's October report shows consumer confidence lowered this month, a stark reminder of why voters are demanding a return to President Trump's America First agenda. From the grocery aisle to the gas pump, everyday Americans are delivering a clear message. Washington's economic experiment isn't working. Fresh consumer sentiment data shows public confidence is driven by persistent inflation expectations and tightening of household budgets. For millions of voters, the contrast between today's economic climate and the pre-2020 record-breaking Trump economy couldn't be sharper. Bernie Bennett in Washington.
5: Football Hall of Famer Mike Ditka has passed away at 86. Ditka coached the Chicago Bears when they won the Super Bowl 20. In a statement, his family said, while the world knew Mike as a Hall of Fame football legendary coach and leader of the Bears, we knew him as the heart of our family. More on these stories at townhall.com.
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27: Good afternoon, it's 4:03. I'm Maggie Hunter with the latest headlines from the WCBM Maryland News Center. Fox 45 reports. reports that as Maryland's budget and tax policies become a central political flashpoint, competing claims about whether the state is truly balancing its books are drawing new scrutiny. Governor Wes Moore has repeatedly cast his administration as fiscally responsible, saying, you know, as governor, what I do every year, I balance the budget, and arguing you need to control your spending and cut the size of the deficit. Moore has also pointed to tax relief, saying, we've cut taxes for the middle class and military families. But Sheila Weinberg, founder of Truth in Accounting, disputes the idea that Maryland's finances are balanced when viewed beyond the state's budgeting approach. Weinberg said, even their own books say they're running a deficit of $2.9 billion. Their books also show they have a cumulative deficit of $21.5 billion over all the years. I'm Maggie Hunter, 680 WCBM News.
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18: 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Starting with the Harrisburg Expressway on the southbound side slow from Fedoni Road to the Beltway. On 97 southbound in Millersville, jammed between Crane Highway and Generals Highway. Now into Hanover on the westbound side of 100. Traffic is stop and go between Arundel Mills Boulevard and the Mark Station at Dorsey. And on 32 westbound in Hanover, you'll find it jammed up between Dorsey Run Road and 95. 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
11: Your Fox 45 forecast. Plenty of sunshine today with temperatures in the fall-like low to mid-70s. Partly cloudy tonight and cool as temperatures dip back into the low 50s. Increasing clouds on Saturday with highs in the low 70s. From the Fox 45 Weather Authority, I'm meteorologist Amy Aronson for Talk Radio 680 WCBM.
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0: Anybody else you want impeached while we're at it? Or just, or we'll just start with Peg Seth and see where it goes.
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2: 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If you want to be a part of the program, what did I tell you at the beginning of this Cornell case, the Cornell 7 case? I warned, don't rush to judgment. I've seen this now so often in my life and career. I've explained many times. I won't repeat the story now. I was in Atlanta during the Olympic Park bombing that took place, and I was on the air, and the Atlanta Journal-Constitution, big headline, fits the profile of the lone bomber, talking about Richard Jewell. Didn't know he was listening to my program, and immediately I said, well, maybe he's trying to save money. That doesn't make somebody a domestic terrorist. I ended up being right, got one of the first interviews with him, and it taught me a lot. And right away, the same almost predictable crowd is, it was wanted to race out there and say legally. Now, morally and legally, we're talking about two very different things here. I don't think there's anybody that has followed this Cornell case in any way, shape, manner, or form. And the conduct of these kids, these stupid, you know, fraternity brothers, is anything but morally repugnant, et cetera, et cetera. But that's very different from a criminal case. And now the TMZ has released a lot of the text messages. I don't even want to read a lot of them on both sides. As I initially suspected, and there had been rumors of this, and I had sources that told me that these things existed, that legally it would become problematic. Miranda Devine of the New York Post wrote that the lynch mob is out for the Cornell 7, proving we've learned nothing from past injustices. Well, the media has already released the names of these kids, and it's unfortunate because their names will be searched in perpetuity for the rest of their lives. Is there enough evidence to show that a possible crime as serious as rape and gang rape and so on and so forth took place? Well, we're here to discuss it, but we're not rushing to judgment on the show. That's why we got the Russia hoax right, FISA warrants right. That's why we got Hillary's secret server right. That's why we got the weaponization of the Biden DOJ and Comey and Ray and Brennan and Clapper. Nothing we reported to you 3 long years of my life, Russia, Russia, Russia, did we get wrong. I wish at times we were wrong, but we're not. We don't do what the rest of the legacy media mob does, and that's rush to judgment. Anyway, joining us now to weigh in on this, we have Miranda Devine, New York Post columnist, Fox News contributor, also the host of Pod Force One, Nicole Parker, author of The Two FBIs, The Bravery and the Betrayal I Saw at My Time in the Bureau. Eric Seidel is a former Manhattan, Brooklyn DA, SDNY federal prosecutor. They're all here to help unpack this. Miranda, let me start with you because I think we have a very similar history. We don't rush to judgment. We wait for facts to come in. You saw this coming. I saw this coming. And I think a lot of people, when they read the text messages, are going to see, regardless of the absolute abhorrent behavior and conduct of a lot of these kids, that I don't know if we're going to get, if there's even a legal case to bring here. I'm not sure. Your thoughts?
3: Yeah, thanks, Sean. And I think part of the reason that we hold our judgment is because we have long careers in the media and we have seen campaigns come and go. We've seen hoaxes. We've seen stories that the media presents in one very slanted way that turn out to be the opposite. And when it comes to these kind of sexual scandals, we've seen, for instance, Duke LaCrosse. And a great deal of injustice is done and everybody is harmed in the end. So I feel terribly sorry for this girl because she was 20 years old. I think it would have been a lot better for her if she had just chalked it up to a bad experience and walked away. And now 2 years later, she has become a national, probably an international notorious figure. Her name, her image, everything is there forever. For the rest of her life, this will dog her. And unfortunately, because, you know, the lives and futures of seven young men are also on the line, and they've been accused of a heinous crime, as in gang rape, and forcibly drugging this girl. And you have people like Letitia James, like Alexandra Ocasio-Cortez, Kathy Hochul, etc., Democrats, have all rushed to judgment and basically damned these young men before the evidence is in. I think that the original prosecutor saw himself that there was no case to be had. And unfortunately, now TMZ is scouring the internet, and so is everyone else, and they found these texts allegedly from Jane Doe to one of the men. And in it, she says, none of the sexual stuff was illegal. And honestly, I really liked being with you and the other boy. So anything anyone has to say about the gangbang is out of their jurisdiction. I don't think we should feel any shame. Our body, our choice. Now, maybe she didn't write that, but it looks as if that's the way things are heading. And there are other text messages. And there's her own sworn statement. So she has certainly changed her story in the 2 years since. Maybe she, for some reason, said false things previously and now she's telling the truth. I don't know. But nobody should trust Letitia James, who came out 4 days before Kathy Hochul announced that she was going to be special prosecutor to reopen this case. Letitia James, the New York Attorney General, has come out and basically tried and convicted these young men in the court of public opinion. And now a New York judge has signed an order requiring that Kathy Hochul and Letitia James respond to one of these young men's lawsuits, legal challenge wanting to remove James as a special prosecutor because she's obviously biased, and a judge is entertaining that. So now it's up to Hochul and James to prove that she's not biased. I think that's an impossible case.
2: Let me ask you from a legal standpoint, Nicole Parker, and as an investigator and former FBI agent, and again, I think Miranda's wise in saying these are the alleged text. If we assume that they're true, and it's an assumption, and I don't want people to rush to judgment even on that part of it, what is your read? If you are the investigator, the lead investigator in this case, what are you thinking? What are you doing?
0: All right. So first of all, I investigated crimes on the high seas out of FBI Miami, and probably the number one alleged crime was sexual assault. And so I did this for a number of years. I heard all sorts of allegations. And so I'll just tell you my initial thoughts. Sexual assault cases can be extremely difficult to charge. But he said she makes it very difficult. You have to have solid evidence, solid law enforcement, a solid prosecutorial team, and you must be able to prove it beyond a reasonable doubt. I always took a victim-centered approach in my cases, okay? I'm not into victim shaming. I'm into serving justice. But at the same time, Sean, I recognize accountability for our actions. And I'm not saying that this was in any way, shape, or form justified. But I can tell you, based on my experience, again, people would go on cruises and they'd say all of a sudden, you know, you have two married people that show up intoxicated. Someone goes to another person's room, they get caught, and then they say that they were raped.

0: alcohol. People say, oh, you know, I was forced to take the drug. I was forced to take ketamine. I was forced to take alcohol. Based on my personal experience, I don't know about y'all, no one forces me to do anything. No one forces me to become intoxicated or to take ketamine. But again, we will withhold judgment until the evidence comes out. And that is fair. That is what should happen. But traumatizing, you know, being sexually assaulted obviously is probably at the highest level of being traumatized for victims. They do go through major PTSD. It's very complicated. It's very difficult. But again, going back to the complexities of the case, the DA is now saying, well, I didn't have all of the evidence. And if I'd had all of this evidence at the time of the investigation, I would have handled it differently. And so, you know, there's a lot of pointing fingers going on at this point. But why didn't he demand that evidence at that time? As a law enforcement officer, my prosecutors, my AUSAs would be like, Nicole, I need you to go get this. You've got to have this. We cannot make a decision until we have every single shred of evidence on the table. And I think it's important to note that this allegation allegedly occurred October 19th to the 20th of 2024. It was an allegation of sexual assault. She then reported it to law enforcement 3 weeks later on November 8th of 2024. And then almost 2 years after the fact, we're seeing a civil lawsuit being filed September 14th of 2026. I am guessing that she probably did not anticipate that all of a sudden this criminal investigation would be reopened. And again, I believe that everyone has a right to justice. I believe that, you know, she strongly believes that she is the victim of this crime, alleged crime. You know, she should pursue that. But I'm telling you, she will undergo such significant scrutiny, her credibility, what her messages said. She better make sure she has all of her T's crossed and her I's dotted, that she has operated at the highest level of integrity, because she will be highly, highly scrutinized. You know, we must always stand up for what's right, Sean. I left the FBI on moral principle. But you know what? When I walked out that door, sure that I did not have any skeletons in my closet, that everything I was saying was at the highest level of truthfulness and integrity. And that's really what this is going to come down to, because she will be highly scrutinized. And this is on the international level at this point. Again, it doesn't mean that you shouldn't stand up for what's right, because you're going to be scrutinized. That's not what I'm saying. But if she is 100% confident in her story and the facts and the evidence back it up, okay, well, let's see what happens. But I do agree that this has now been turned into a media frenzy, a political frenzy. That's not how it's supposed to be. Let the facts and evidence.
1: Well, let me get Eric Seidel in here, former Manhattan, Brooklyn DA, Southern District of New York federal prosecutor. I'm sure you agree about Letitia James and AOC. They shouldn't have made comments and then gotten involved in the case. But, you know, let's just look at this from purely a prosecutorial point of view. Based on what we know now and what both Miranda and Nicole said, do you think there's a case to prosecute here?
2: I don't know. I mean, I think the first thing you need to do is to gather all the facts, all the evidence, interview whoever you can. And, you know, I know what I probably would have done when the case first came into the DA's office, things that weren't done. First of all, she came in. I don't even think the DA, from what I've read, interviewed her. He looked at the statement prepared by the Cornell police, which, you know, she signed, presumably, and made a decision that there wasn't enough to prosecute. I mean, what should have been done, she should have been interviewed. Apparently, there was a much longer statement given by her to the police. You know, the ADA should have got a hold of that, should have sat down with the victim. Should have tried to identify the people that she claims, raped her. You know, maybe a photo IDs, maybe, lineups if needed. The ADA should have talked to or tried to talk to, the people that she said she had sex with to get their statements. If they would talk to him, it might have been that one might have talked, two might have talked. Some might have talked, all might have talked, and, you know, you might have been able to clear things up at that point. You know, you maybe want to go out to the scene, take a look around, see what corroborates what she says, take her to the scene, perhaps, if she's willing to go, talk to other people in the fraternity to see if you can corroborate what she's saying, talk to people, you know, talk to her friends.

0: I mean, in other words, to do a full court press investigation, well, because this is a serious matter. And
1: I'll tell you what, stay right there, Eric. Miranda Devine, Nicole Parker, Eric Seidel. We're going to come back on the other side, and I'm going to ask all of you one final question, and that is, how do you all see this playing out in light of the now media frenzy and on the part of many, a rush to judgment as usual? We'll get to that. We'll get to your calls coming up this Friday. 800-941-SHAWN is our number.
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1: On October 7, 2023, Israeli firefighter Danny faced a nightmare no parent should ever have to endure. 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
1: 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All right, quick break. More with Miranda Devine, Nicole Parker, Eric Seidel. What's next as it relates to the Cornell 7 case? Your call's also coming up this Friday. 800-941-Sean is our number. The most powerful names in talk are heard right here on Talk Radio 680 WCBM Baltimore.
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20: With SRN News, I'm Tim Ormond in Washington. The outer bands of Hurricane Isaias are starting to hit the Gulf Coast. The National Hurricane Center reports it remains a Category 3 storm and is about 125 miles southeast of the mouth of Mississippi River. Hurricane warning is in effect from Louisiana to the Florida Panhandle. President Trump touting a diesel deal with Russia. In a Truth Social post today, Mr. Trump said Russia will immediately supply over 300,000 tons of diesel fuel to the American and global markets, which he says is good for diesel prices. The president also has named conservative commentator Katie Zechariah as the next White House press secretary. She briefly worked at the Department of Homeland Security and is also a lawyer. This is SRN News.
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21: Millions will vote soon, but do they really know the issues? Now, Rob Schmidt is on Newsmax tonight talking about the war for America's future. Rob Schmidt reveals that many Americans are embracing socialism, especially young people. 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
13: 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Inner loop of the Beltway in Pikesville is slow from Park Heights Avenue to the JFX. Inner loop of the Beltway in Towson is jammed up between the Harrisburg Expressway and Hartford Road. Now on the outer loop of the Beltway in Towson, you'll find it slow from Lock Raven to Green Spring Avenue. And then in Pikesville, the outer loop is stop and go from 795 to Liberty Road. 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
19: Your Fox 45 forecast, mostly sunny and fall light today with temperatures in the low to mid 70s. Partly cloudy and cool tonight, temperatures drop into the low 50s. Increasing clouds on Saturday with highs in the low 70s. And then here comes the rain on Sunday. This is what's left of Isaias. That tropical rain will spread our direction Sunday with soaking rain at times, gusty winds, and even a few strong storms with temperatures in the upper 60s. From the Fox 45 Weather Authority, I'm meteorologist Amy Aronson for Talk Radio 680 WCBM.
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1: All right, 25 now till the top of the hour. 800-941-SEAN this Friday. You want to be a part of the program. So when I was first able to begin to save money in my adult life, you know, my mid to later 20s, believe it or not, I was living paycheck to paycheck. Not the best part of my life in that respect. But somebody got a hold of me and said, hey, diversify any portfolio you have and put a percentage in gold and silver. And I did. I wish I could thank that person today because I continued to do it as I got older. I do it today. The company I use is Goldco. Let me give you some facts. Between January of 2022 and May of 2026, the peaks for precious metals. Look, the S&P up an impressive 45%. Gold up an impressive 110%. Silver, they were up a staggering 415%. Now, the question is, are you holding the right assets? And this is why having a diversified portfolio can be very helpful. And the good thing about my friends, and I'm a customer of Goldco, I think they're the best metals company out there, precious metals company out there. They're offering you, my audience, they want you to be informed, a free gold and silver kit that will show you the ropes, help educate you about the power of gold and silver and diversification. And right now you can qualify for an extra 10% of bonus gold and silver just for getting started. Anyway, give them a call today. It's 855-815-GOLD, 855-815-G-O-L-D today. All right, we're talking about now the media rush to judgment, the commentator class rush to judgment, as it always is the case. In this particular instance, it is the Cornell 7 case with Miranda Devine of the New York Post, Nicole Parker, author of the two FBIs, Eric Seidel, former Manhattan, Brooklyn DA, SDNY federal prosecutor. All right, Miranda, so we're going over all of this. There has been a typical rush to judgment. How do you see this playing out in light of the things that we're learning every single day?
3: Look, I think just judging from the way that these Ivy League colleges behave, that Cornell most likely will settle to make Jane Doe's civil suit go away. That's the most likely thing. That's really the way to end the media speculation, to shut everyone up and to stem the damage. I mean, I don't necessarily think that's a good thing, but it's likely. The other interesting part, I don't think that Kathy Hochul or Letitia James are going to be prevailed upon by anybody to step back from having James, who's already prejudged this case, continue on as special prosecutor. But I don't know if you caught the fantastic debate last night between Letitia James and her opponent.
1: Oh, I saw. It was not good for Letitia James. What did it take, 12 seconds to answer who she thought the best DA was in New York history? Not good. Or AG?
3: Remember, she couldn't. And Sarita Comitaretti said to her, oh, it's because she admires herself the most.
1: That's true. That's very funny.
3: But look, if she wins, and she is phenomenal, and I mean, against all odds, she might, then she has said that she will look at this with the cold, hard eye of a prosecutor. She's a long-term career prosecutor in the Eastern District of New York, and she will look at this, judge it on the law, and decide what to do, rather than, as she said, Letitia James has zero experience prosecuting criminal cases, prosecuting sexual assault cases. She sullied this thing from the start by prejudging it. So she's the worst person to be involved. So I think that it might become even more sensible if Sarita wins.
1: Nicole, how do you see this playing out? I, for right or wrong, better or worse, I think Miranda's correct. I think Cornell is going to want this to go away badly, and they will pay out a big settlement.
4: I agree with that, but now you're opening a criminal investigation, and so again, that doesn't just go away. But like we said, I don't think Letitia James is exactly the strongest person to take on a case like this in a fair and unbiased manner. But I, again, the criminal law requires evidence. It's not just her word and feeling sorry for her 2 years later. It's not about politics. They're going to be looking very closely back into all of the evidence, the Snapchat messages, They're crucial. Do they have that evidence? Allegedly, she saved her clothing. She had her dress. Was it processed for DNA? Allegedly, she has photos of bruising. She went in for medical care a couple days after. She requested a rape kit. She allegedly recorded a phone call while trying to reconstruct the night, including a call that she made to one of the alleged subjects saying that, you know, she thought it could be gang rape. She also, you know, the civil attorney is now concerned that the digital evidence may be deleted. I'll tell you right now, law enforcement put in preservation letters immediately upon getting the tip and the information. I don't believe that the digital evidence has been deleted. Sorry, I don't agree with her attorney on that one at all. That's pretty rock solid typically. But again, the internal investigation at Cornell, they did hundreds of pages of investigation. It seemed to be quite thorough. They did admit, people admitted, yeah, there was sexual contact, but it was consensual. Yes, ketamine was used. Again, proving whether something is consensual or not is where it gets very, very difficult. The DA said he didn't have all the evidence. He didn't have the full transcript before declining the charges in 2024. And that material, you know, was material evidence that would have maybe changed the outcome. Look, the bottom line is, for me, from an investigative standpoint in criminal investigation, it comes down to the consent. Was she intoxicated? Was she forced to be intoxicated? The drugging? And, you know, I want to see the hardcore evidence.
1: Well, Eric, there is this slight twist as it relates to the law in the state of New York is, they don't have a law that says that you are not capable of consent if you're intoxicated or under the influence of anything. So that does add a degree of difficulty to prosecution, does it not?
5: Yes. Look, I don't think, Letitia James will be, disqualified from pursuing this investigation. She should be, but I don't think she will be. And, you know, it's really too early to tell what a thorough investigation will disclose. And it's, you know, nobody's running away here. 2 years have passed since the incident. So let them take their time. Let them do what they need to do, whoever's doing the investigation. And at that point, they should come up with the right result.
1: Yeah, I mean, there is a tragedy that nobody wants to talk about. Waste. This is totally, completely, I don't want people to misunderstand, separate and apart from this, that is a broader conversation about kids, college, their behaviors, whether or not they are going to college with a purpose. And there's way too much drinking, drug use, free sex, and it's scary. I mean, sending your kid to college right now is a scary time, in my humble opinion. But that's a separate discussion for another day. Miranda, thank you. Nicole, thank you. Eric, thank you. Appreciate all of you. 800-941-SEAN is on number. Let's go to Ted this Friday in Arizona. Ted, you're on the Sean Hannity Show. Hi.
6: Sean, how you doing?
1: I'm good, sir. How are you?
6: Excellent. I have a question for you.
1: Yes, sir.
6: I eat silver plate.
1: Silver palate pasta sauce.
6: Pasta sauce, that's right.
1: How do you say it, by the way? Silver, say it.
6: Plate.
1: No.
6: Silver palate pasta sauce.
1: Well, you don't say it the wrong way like Linda, but you have other difficulties that I can't help, but I'm teasing. It is a long name. Silver palate pasta sauce. Linda says silver palate pasta sauce.
6: I know. I love the way she says it. It's just so New York.
1: Oh my gosh, right? It's so bad. It's so bad.
6: If they
7: Sorry, I was actually listening to his accent and I was just asking Katie where he was from because he sounds like he's from Pennsylvania. Where are you from originally, Ted?
6: Virginia on the waterfront.
7: I heard it.
6: Area.
7: Yeah, because you got the long O's. I totally heard it.
1: You have the long O's. Yeah, the long O's gave it away.
7: Sure did.
1: All right, what's on your mind?
6: Tallarico.
1: Yeah, by the way, we have an all points bullet now, and if anybody has seen or heard from Talafrico, who's been off the campaign trail for 12 days, please let us know.
6: Well, I know. I asked Senator Dunn this morning about it. They don't know. It's a really good thing that people would even want to vote for somebody like him. My meat sauce will what? No meat in it if they elect him? Get meat in my meat sauce?
1: Vegan campaign in a cattle state. Welcome, Matt, at the border. No oil in an oil state. And then, of course, there's six genders. God is non-binary. Biological men playing women's sports. I'm a Christian that hates Christianity. It's my biblical view. Well, read where Jesus instructs his disciples and all of us to learn the Lord's Prayer, Our Father. That part. You might want to go back and read that part.
6: Yeah, Our Father who art in heaven.
1: Amen.
6: What is wrong with him? What is wrong with the people in Texas? If he's that close in the election, Sean, what's going on with them? What is wrong with you?
1: Listen, just we have 25 days. What I'm saying to all of you, and now that the election is closer, I can feel it. I can feel the country is now getting a little edgy, a little nervous, which to me is a good thing. I want you to understand how radical, extreme, and bad their agenda is for the future of our great republic. And if everybody does their part, as I now have been saying for months, we can shock the world. We can maintain control in the Senate, and I think we do have a shot in the House. However, I can make a case for how we win and how we could lose. It's really in your hands. There's enough people listening to this show. If you all vote in your respective states, and this is north, south, east, west, I mean, we have over 250 elected DSA members, over 40 on the ballot this election cycle. Please do your part for our children and grandchildren. I'm not ashamed to say, I mean, I'm begging you all to vote. Okay, there you go. I'll say it. I'll do it. I love this country too much to see it disintegrate in the hands of people that want to shred our Constitution. Ted, I got a roll. Appreciate it, man. Thank you. 800-941. Sean, my free state of Florida. Alex is next on the Sean Hannity Show. What's up, Alex? How are you?
8: Hey, Sean. How's your day going, my friend?
1: My day's good. My voice is getting a little bit stronger, believe it or not. I know it doesn't sound it yet, but I can feel that it's getting stronger.
8: Cool. I'm over here in West Palm Beach. I moved up here 2 years ago and I got married to my wife. You know, now she's my wife.
1: No, I know the area well. It's a great place.
8: So I wanted to call and first of all tell you that I was part of that group back in 79. I was with the 82nd. We loaded into airplanes ready to go to Iran, waiting 3 days to go, and nope, we're not going to go. And then I got my wish back in 1990 during Desert Storm, so I was pretty happy about that.
1: Yes, sir. Well, thank you for serving the country. I'll tell you one thing. I know people have not given Donald Trump the credit for preventing the Iranians from getting nukes. And I know there's this short-term pain that people feel at the pump, and I am sympathetic towards it. I am. However, Democrats want higher gas prices. Democrats have said they want higher gas prices. Democrats don't want us to be energy dominant. And if you care about money, their Green New Deal adds up to $212 trillion, and that's what they want to advance. So if you care about money in your pocket, they will tax you to death. I'm sure if they could, they would take every dime we all have, and they'd be in control of our lives. That's what they want.
8: Hey, yeah, Sean, I basically wanted to say God bless you for your faith in our Lord and Savior Jesus Christ, and it's people like you. It makes me proud to not only be American, but to have people like you living with us here.
1: Well, you're very kind. You and your family are heroes to me. You know, I believe we're all blessed by God, and it's a gift to be able to know that in life. I think it's actually a prerequisite towards having your best life and being the person that you were designed to be. Obviously your family is been dedicated to service. And I wish I had more time to go into more detail on it, but we're very grateful for all that you did, your father did, and we appreciate you checking in this Friday.
8: God bless you, my friend.
1: God bless you. 800-941-SEAN, our number. All right, quick break. When we come back, more of your calls coming up. 800-941-SEAN, if you want to be a part of the program on this Friday.
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9: 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On the Harrisburg Expressway, northbound side, slow from Schwann Road to Belfast Road. Southbound Harrisburg Expressway, jammed up from Pedone Road to the Beltway. At the tunnels, first at the Harbor Tunnel, both tubes, northbound and southbound, very slow, and there are delays on both ends of the Harbor Tunnel. And over at the Fort McHenry Tunnel, 95 northbound is jammed up between the Beltway and the Fort McHenry Tunnel. 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
1: 800-941-SHAWN is our number if you want to be a part of the program. Matt in Wisconsin. Matt, happy Friday. Glad you called.
2: Hey, happy Friday. I got a quick question for you about how do we get Michelle Tafoya more in a conversation. She, you know, she's across the river there in Minnesota. The way this thing is setting up, I think we might have the best shot in at least 20 years to land a Republican in the Senate from that blue state. What do we need to do?
1: Well, you need to, if you're in Minnesota, pay attention. This is a real race now. It's a one-point race. And I think the people in Minnesota are so tired of Tampon Tim, their governor, so tired of all the corruption that has been exposed, so tired of the cover-up, and so tired of the lack of accountability. I think she'd be a great senator from Minnesota. It's time for Minnesotans to wake up. It's time for change in Minnesota. Michelle is the perfect person to send to Washington. So my advice, tell all your friends in Minnesota, this is real. Pay attention to it. Your vote matters. And like I'm telling everybody, assume that your vote will be the determining vote in whatever race you are participating in just 25 days. And you get to decide after you hear the words Fox News can now project what will be said after that. Anyway, I appreciate you, my friend. Thank you. You know, I believe, and I've said so often that, you know, we all have our unique fingerprint or unique DNA, and God, you know, put in every human being talent and ability. Now, the best thing that you can get is that talent and bring it to fruition, and that's when you combine it with a top academic institution, and that's where Regent University comes in, because for nearly 50 years, Regent has been equipping Christian leaders with high-level academic education, the knowledge, the skills that they need to be their very best, to compete, to succeed, to meet their 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
5: News this hour from Town Hall. I'm Mary Rose. The governor of Florida updating locals and tourists on the latest Hurricane Isaias conditions. Correspondent Laura Winters reports.
6: We've done a rapid mobilization, and we have what we need in place to be able to respond to this storm.
7: You're listening to Florida Governor Republican Ron DeSantis as he updates Floridians and tourists who may not have ever experienced hurricane weather conditions.
6: Folks who are in the path of this storm should know that this is not just going to be a random tropical system. It's going to be a strong hurricane, and it's going to potentially do a lot of damage.
7: Locals in Florida like to say a hurricane to the east is a beast, to the west is best. Laura Winters reporting.
5: ICE says the man shot by one of its agents in New York City yesterday had a criminal record and was in the country illegally. Speaking to reporters today, Department of Homeland Security Secretary Mark Wayne Mullen said agents were unaware there was a 5-year-old child inside Oscar Belgel's car when they fired on him.
8: But you know who was? Oscar. Oscar knew he had a child in his car. Oscar chose to accelerate at a high rate of speed and ram two different vehicles as he was, as appears to be going towards officers.
5: Mullen also criticized the policies of New York and other sanctuary cities for releasing illegal immigrants back onto the streets. Following the shooting, Governor Kathy Hochul wants the Trump administration to end

0: all ICE operations in New York. Football Hall of Famer Mike Ditka has died at 86, his family announced today. He coached the Chicago Bears to a Super Bowl 20 win and was drafted fifth overall by the team in 1961. He also played for the Eagles and the Cowboys. More on these stories at townhall.com.
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2: Good afternoon. It's 5:03. I'm Maggie Hunter with the latest headlines from the WCBM Maryland News Center, brought to you by Vinny Steele. Fox 45 reports a 22-year-old University of Maryland student who disappeared from campus for nearly a week was found alive Wednesday night after spending 6 days in the woods. Dylan Ashar was found around 7:30 p.m., dehydrated, disoriented, and extremely hungry. UMD Police Chief David Mitchell said during a news conference Thursday, Ashar was immediately treated by emergency crews before being taken to the hospital. The search began October 2nd after Prince George's County Police received a missing person report near Knox Road in College Park. Investigators became particularly concerned after learning Ashar had left behind his cell phone, ID, and wallet. And a 74-year-old retired U.S. Postal Service worker is recovering after he was attacked outside a West Baltimore 7-Eleven when he went out to buy juice. I'm Maggie Hunter, 680 WCBM News.
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7: 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On the Harrisburg Expressway, southbound, stop and go from Pedoni Road to the Beltway. Now to 97, southbound to Millersville, slow between Crane Highway and Generals Highway. In Hanover, westbound 100 is stop and go from Arundel Mills Boulevard to the Mark Station at Dorsey. And finally, in Savage, 32 eastbound is jammed up between Route 1 and Dorsey Run Road. 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
8: Your Fox 45 forecast. Plenty of sunshine today with temperatures in the fall-like low to mid-70s. Partly cloudy tonight and coolest temperatures dip back into the low 50s. Increasing clouds on Saturday with highs in the low 70s. From the Fox 45 Weather Authority, I'm meteorologist Amy Aronson for Talk Radio 680 WCBM.
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0: and the president. Let's go. They've all committed impeachable offenses.
1: It is a day that is continuing in its in the Israeli government's use of it as a justification for a genocide.
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3: 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And so is the countdown. 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
2: All right, news roundup and information overload hour. Here's our toll-free telephone number. This Friday, it's 800-941-SEAN if you want to be a part of the program. There are a lot of people that are doing everything they could possibly do to help make people aware of how high the stakes are, you know, now 25 days out of this election. And in a minute, we're going to be joined by somebody that is doing exactly that, the Vice President of the U.S. Chamber of Commerce, Neil Bradley. He's going to join us. Now, they have decided that they're going to have this on-the-road opportunity, U.S. Chamber of Commerce launching the National Free Enterprise Bus Tour, another reason, another incentive to get out and vote and remind people how high the stakes are here. You know, when I go through this radicalized DSA agenda, you know, what do they want to do? They want, as part of it, this, you know, public ownership of most corporations. They want to establish a wealth tax, which would disincentivize people from creating and building and growing and pursuing their talents. They want cradle to grave, womb to the tomb, you know, socialism, statism, communism, whatever you want to call it. They call it the Green New Deal. You know, guaranteed daycare, guaranteed government job, guaranteed government salary, guaranteed health care, guaranteed government healthy food, guaranteed retirement. You know, the only thing that's missing is a guaranteed pine box and a plot that they're going to throw you in when you're dead. On top of eliminating the Senate, packing the courts, eliminating our ability to pick judges, amnesty for illegals, abolishing borders, abolishing police, abolishing prisons, defunding the Department of War, etc. I mean, these people are nuts. Anyway, here to weigh in on all of this, we welcome to the program. He's the Executive Vice President of the U.S. Chamber of Commerce. Neil Bradley is with us. Neil, what is your group trying to do and why?
5: Well, Sean, thanks for having us on. We're trying to raise the exposure and combat that crazy list of horribles that you just read from the DSA's website. So we're in the middle of a six-week national bus tour. We've already traveled 4,300 miles. We've been with 133 small businesses, visiting their facilities, interviewing these entrepreneurs who are contributing to their community, engaging nearly two dozen candidates for federal office, all to make the case that this threat of socialism is really real. Like, there are people who are going to get elected potentially this November who are running on that platform that you just described. And we're quite concerned. There are a lot of efforts to downplay what socialism is, but this socialist effort is an attempt to totally destroy our free market system. It is to have the government own and run companies. In addition to the list you mentioned, they want universal rent control and, quote, publicly owned social housing. If you think it's hard to get good, affordable housing today, wait till the government owns and controls all of it. But that's what these people are running on, and it needs to be exposed, and we need to show what's at stake in terms of our free enterprise system.
2: So if you look at Democrats, their interest now in socialism has been rising. Most of America still supports capitalism. However, when you have 60+% of Democrats wanting socialism, in some polls even higher, what does that tell you about where we are as a country?
5: Yeah, I mean, there is an existential debate going on, not just within the country, but within the Democratic Party today. And at the moment, the energy is on the side of the people who want to turn it into a socialist party. Now, there are people pushing back and fighting back against that within the Democratic Party. That's a good thing. It's not going to be good for America if one of our two parties in our two-party system becomes a socialist party. That's not good for America. And so, you know, we've had great debates between the two political parties. We're going to keep having those. But America can't afford to have a socialist party, because that's when we face the end of our free enterprise system.
2: Well, there's one estimate out there that says this new Green Deal is going to be over $212, believe it or not, trillion dollars over a 10-year period. What's frustrating to me is, you know, And I understand why people feel the way they feel about gas prices. I don't think the president had a choice, and that is to prevent the Iranian regime from ever having a nuclear weapon. If you think the price of gas is high now, if they had that weapon, they would not only control the Strait of Hormuz, they would control the entire oil flow out of the Middle East. The free flow of oil at market prices, as we know, it would disintegrate and disappear forever. And that would be a long-term crisis for the world, because it's the lifeblood of the world's economy. So it's temporary, but Democrats have run on higher gas taxes. On average, in blue cities and states, you pay 34 cents more per gallon of gasoline, because they love to tax gasoline. Look at Gavin Newsom, highest gas taxes in the country, which is why people pay an obscene amount of money for gas and diesel out there. But with that said, now gas prices are coming down again. The strait is open to nearly pre-war levels in terms of traffic of oil through the Strait of Hormuz, with the exception of the Iranians can't get their oil out. And this is going to come to an end, and we're not going to hand our kids a world where we have a nuclear-armed Iran that they're going to have to deal with.
5: Well, Sean, exactly. And think about this. If it wasn't for the President Trump's leadership in expanding American energy production, prices would be even higher. And so anytime you hear people who want to restrict domestic oil production, who say, you know what, we're not going to build refineries to produce gasoline in the United States, they're contributing to this restriction in supply that drives up prices. And so, you know, we need to be adopting an abundance mindset. We need to continue developing domestic energy. That's what the president is advocating for. We also need to make it easier to build things in America again. And one of the things that we need to build more of is the capacity to refine crude oil and the gasoline to fill our tanks. And in a lot of places, that's just impossible today. In a place like California, where they literally won't let you build anything, that's what happens and drives these kind of higher prices. So we got to get back to building things, making it easier to build things. And what drives that building? The free enterprise system. If you just turn entrepreneurs loose and get the government out of the way, they will build the things that meet our housing needs, our healthcare needs, our energy needs. But unfortunately, there's a lot of people who are claiming the socialist mantle today who are trying to get in the way.
2: Well, the last thing that I will say is the economy is much better than what the media is portraying and Democrats are portraying. The census data showed Hispanic African-American poverty at an all-time low. Incomes for the lowest 25% of Americans rose to the highest level ever. Median income is now the highest that it's ever been, $87,600. And the president now getting online anywhere from $11 to $18 trillion in manufacturing, which means high-paying career jobs in the semiconductor chip arena, and that means rare earths, and that means automobile manufacturing and pharmaceutical manufacturing. Anyway, we do appreciate you. Thank you. Keep up the good work. Chamber of Commerce Executive Vice President Neil Bradley. Thank you, sir.
5: Thank you.
2: 800-941-SEAN if you want to be a part of the program. 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The FBI tells us that's 0.01% of the time, so What do you do in cases where maybe it's a dangerous situation, but you don't need that option immediately?

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0: 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Now, on this 25th anniversary year of 9/11, our friends at the Tunnel to Towers Foundation honor the heroes like New York City Police Department Detective Eric Michael Calleja. Calleja dreamed of being a police officer and fulfilled that dream by joining the NYPD in 1994. Now, he worked his way up to the rank of detective, and he answered the call after September 11th, serving at Ground Zero in the many months that followed. In 2022, sadly, he was diagnosed with multiple cancers tied to his heroic service. 5 months later, he sadly passed away. He is survived by his wife, Marilyn, and his 2 children. Because in the Tunnel to Towers Foundation, they were able to pay off the mortgage on the family home through their Fallen First Responder Home Program. 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
9: This is your president. 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
2: 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Robbery down 17%. 57,000 criminal arrests. 54,000 violent crime arrests. 11,000 child victims located. 5,000 predators and traffickers arrested. All of that happening because of Donald Trump. And the Democrats only can come up with faking that there are lynchings happening across the country. 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

0: speaking, by the way, to the U.S. Chairman of the U.S. Chamber of Commerce Executive Vice President, it does bring us back to where we discussed earlier in the program today, and that is, you know, this debate with Abdul El-Sayed. He did not have a good night last night. This is what Democrats want. They push renewable energy over fossil fuels. There is a reason why gas prices and gas taxes are so much higher in blue cities and blue states, because they don't want us to be energy independent. Listen to Abdul El-Sayed.
1: If I may follow up on the question of line five, I heard you say you wanted to shut it down, but then what is the alternative for moving those fossil fuels to its destination?
2: Why do we need to be moving fossil fuels? Look, the capacity to harness renewable energy and to store it has never been greater.
0: Now, Mike Rogers, who had a great debate last night, El-Sayed's policies will raise gas prices, increase your utilities, and take away your private insurance. Here's what he said.
3: But I will say just a couple of things about my opponent here. His policies will raise the cost of every gallon of gasoline, number one, raise your utility rates, cause you $20,000 for a Medicare for All plan that takes away private insurance from individuals. It is a disaster. We cannot afford Abdul.
0: You know, for those of you who say that you're mad about gas prices, I get it, but you have to ask yourself a question. What sacrifices did the greatest generation make in World War II? And would you, if for this window of time where we're going to pay high energy prices and every other economic indicator is looking good, is it a good thing or a bad thing that our kids and grandkids won't have a nuclear armed Iran as they become adults? Something to ask yourself. All right, let's get to our phones. 800-941 Sean is our number, and say hi to Mike in California. Mike, how are you? Glad you called.
4: Yes, thank you for taking my call, Sean.
0: Thank you. What's going on?
4: Hey, I have an idea. I'd like to see the Trump administration or the GOP take out a big ad in a national newspaper like Wall Street Journal and list all the accomplishments for the previous 2 years. And I mean, even more important than that, their vision for the next 2 years. So people like myself, we sit down with people who might be borderline making a decision, that list, that ad becomes a tool for us to share with others that might make a difference in how somebody else votes.
0: Well, I'll tell you, you know, we have on our website a list of all of the accomplishments of Donald Trump. You can print it yourself. We have all of the DSA's agenda up there on the website. I urge anybody that cares about this election to print out what we have on the website and share it with your friends, your family, your coworkers, strangers, your neighbors. I don't care. Share it with everybody and try to implore them to take advantage of the God-given gift of their right to vote and make this vote count. Anyway, my friend, appreciate the call. 800-941-SEAN, our number. You want to be a part of the program. Back to our phones. Let's say hi to Steve is in Colorado. Steve, how are you? What's going on?
5: Hey, Sean, forgive my nervousness. I've been hearing your voice for the better part of three decades when you used to call Inga Barks back in my hometown in California. But yes, I am here in Colorado and doing all I can to be a thorn in the side of the left-leaning crazies and by living off grid. But what I wanted to say is, why can't the federal level of the Republican Party do something to actually help us when you get these left-leaning states like Colorado here that went and they had their SB 2503, which restricts gun purchases and pretty much making Jim Crow laws on ARs. You know, why can't the Republican Party go through and say, hey, you know what, this is wrong, we're going to take care of this, and then I actually have something to vote for and not just voting against the DSA?
0: Well, I'm laying out what the difference is. Republicans control the borders. Republicans They believe they have moral clarity when it comes to Iran. They gave you the largest tax cut in history, the largest deregulation. We are the most energy dominant we've ever been, thanks to Donald Trump's policies. I can tell you what the president has done on a whole variety of fronts. You know, Trump accounts for kids, lower taxes, less regulation, the lowest murder rate we've had in the history of this country. That's a lot of success. Again, you can print it out. The media is never going to cover it. And I guess I should be happy on a personal level, because that makes what I do that much more unique and different. But I care in this case that this information go wide and far, and that every voter be aware of it. Anyway, I appreciate it. You can download all this information. It's on Hannity.com. And remember, you know, early voting's happening now in many states. And if I would advise people, bank your vote. That's what I'm advising people. All right, 800-941-SHAWN if you want to be a part of the program as we continue.
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7: With SRN News, I'm Mary Rose. Millions in the Gulf Coast region are under the threat of Hurricane Isaias. The National Hurricane Center reports Isaias remains a Category 3 and is about 125 miles southeast of the mouth of the Mississippi River. Tropical storm conditions are starting to be seen along the northern Gulf Coast. President Trump is continuing his midterm blitz tonight, this time in New York. He's scheduled to appear at a rally in Syracuse alongside Republican candidate for governor Bruce Blakeman, an attorney and longtime Long Island politician who has closely allied himself with President Trump. He's running against Democratic incumbent Kathy Hochul. The football world is mourning the passing of Mike Ditka. His family announced today that he died at the age of 86. This is SRN News.
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11: 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On the Beltway, first on the Interloop. In Arbutus, you'll find it slow from 95 to Security Boulevard. Interloop of the Beltway in Pikesville, stop and go from Reisterstown Road to the JFX. Now flipping over to the outer loop of the Beltway in Pikesville, it's slow between Reisterstown Road and Liberty Road. And in Hillthorpe, the outer loop is jammed up from 895 to the BW Parkway. 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
12: From the Fox 45 Weather Center, I'm meteorologist Alex Cordero. We're talking a quiet Friday night with temperatures in the 50s. It will be dry. That dry weather continues into Saturday. However, more clouds are expected. Highs will reach the lower 70s. Into Sunday, it's a different story. We're expecting a washout with widespread rain and a few strong to severe storms possible as the remnant circulation of Hurricane Isaias pushes to our west. From the Fox 45 Weather Authority, I'm meteorologist Alex Cordero for Talk Radio 680 WCBM.
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0: All right, 25 now till the top of the hour this Friday, 800-941-SEAN is our number. You want to be a part of the program. Health, wellness, fitness, nutrition, longevity. We should all want that, right? And, you know, but for a lot of us, we're so busy. You're raising your kids. You're getting off to work. You're putting in your 12-plus hours every day. Not a lot of time to cook in the morning. Morning, especially if you try to sleep to the last minute like I always do. Anyway, and when you're eating on the go, you know, a lot of go-to food is not the best for you. For example, if you walk down the cereal aisle of your local grocery store, big brand names, well, pick up one of those boxes and then read the ingredients and see how much sugar is in them, artificial color and flavors that are involved in that. I know you're on the go. I know you don't have a lot of time for, you know, prepping, you know, bacon and eggs and sausage and all the stuff that you may want. Maybe you can save that for the weekends. But then you need to know there is a healthy alternative. It's called grain-berry cereal. It may not even be in your cereal aisle at your grocery store. It may be in the health food aisle, because it is healthy, but it tastes great and it's good for you. And you'll know that you and your family can enjoy it and not worry about, you know, the high content of sugar, artificial colors and flavors and all the processed garbage they put in other cereals in the cereal aisle. But anyway, they created this awesome component to their cereals. It's exclusive to them. It's called Onyx Sorghum, which helps to slow down sugar absorption. You can get a great breakfast without that sugar rush high. And the best part is, healthier does not mean that you are giving up great taste. They have grain-berry cereals, six delicious flavors like honey nut, apple cinnamon, cinnamon frosted. And Peter Harris and his family, they also support No Kid Hungry and Feeding America, so you can feel good, eat good, and you're doing good at the same time. And don't forget, they also have the greatest pasta sauce you've ever had in your life. Linda says it wrong, but it's a good way to remember
18: it. Oh, you're so mean. You know I say it right. Just let it go. You're from Franklin Square. You know how to say it.
0: No. How do you say it?
18: Let me hear you try one time. Come on.
0: Want me to say it the right way or your way?
18: No, I want you to say it the right way. My way.
0: Your way. Silver Palette Pasta Sauce.
18: That's not even the right way. It's Silver Palette Pasta Sauce.
0: Sauce.
18: Everybody knows it's sauce.
0: Sauce. Everyone knows.
18: And if you were going to be proper to your
0: sauce
18: roots.
0: Sauce is not a word.
18: You actually should only say it one of two ways. Either with an Irish brogue akin to your heritage. All right. Or like you're from Franklin Square. One of those.
0: Excuse me. I've lived 5 years in Rhode Island, 5 years in California, 2 years in Alabama. Sean, how you doing? Anyway, I didn't pick up a southern accent either. 4 years in Georgia, back to New York for Fox News. Now, finishing, I'm now my fourth year in the free state of Florida. So I'm a Floridian.
18: Florida is now New York with sand. So good luck. Just so you know, the people of Florida. Also say sauce.
0: Anyway, the official foods of the Sean Hannity Show, Greenberry cereal, silver palate pasta sauce, the right way to say it. Couple of other news items. Shaquille O'Neal has said in urging WNBA players. Now the WNBA, you know, they don't make a lot of money. It's a fairly new league. But with stars like Caitlin Clark and Sophie Cunningham, they have been doing much better than in previous years. Prior to Caitlin Clark and Sophie Cunningham, the attendance was not great. Players not being paid a whole lot. But they are drawing a lot of crowds to whatever stadium they happen to be playing in, whatever city they happen to be playing in. But they're not liked by many people in the league. And I think it's so ridiculously short-sighted on their part. Shaquille O'Neal was asked about it, and this is what he said.
15: My advice is to take advantage of all the eyes that are there. If the eyes are on one person and you're next to that person, take advantage of them. A beautiful young lady and a fabulous young lady, I don't want to speak for her or about her because it's breaking the athlete code. I wish her well, but you know, my advice again, if you're playing next to somebody that has eyes that can bring you extra income, make sure you always stay next to that person.
0: It is a business. The more people that show up, the more interest there is in the game, the more money that will be available to the players to get paid. It is, you know, they only have a short window as an athlete. Their earning years are not long, because at some point their physical bodies will give out. And it's so short-sighted and so stupid. By the way, if you are in the Chicago area, I love Chicago hot dogs. Love them. We lost Mike Ditka. He's one of the best coaches, I think, in the NFL history. I mean, we got a clip of him talking about and supporting Donald Trump. Listen.
17: Well, there's less BS. I mean, you're going to get a lot of BS with anybody anymore, but Donald's pretty much, he says what he says and he says what he thinks. You know, we hear a lot of criticism. I want to recite you something. You tell me who said that. A man once said, it's becoming increasingly difficult to be tolerant of a society that only has sympathy for the misfits, the maladjusted, the criminals, and the losers. He said, pity them and help them. But he said, it's about time in our society that we stood up and cheered for the doers, for the achievers, for those people who recognize the problem and then do something about it. In other words, for the winners and leaders in life. You know who said that?
19: Who said that?
17: Vince Lombardi. Vince Lombardi said that. But a political correctness is going to kill us. America's America. We became great, not because we were politically correct. You know, we had to make tough decisions all throughout the history of our country. People don't want to stop and understand that. Nobody likes war. Nobody likes the things that come with it. But hey, sometimes it's necessary. You got to knock the bully on his ass.
0: You got to knock the bully on his ass. Not bad advice. How long is this story you want to tell me? Because I got a liberal that wants to talk to me.
18: Then talk to the liberal. But I did want to play Letitia James, actually.
0: Okay, play it.
20: Ms. James, name a past New York Attorney General that you admire. TikTok.
21: Only admires herself.
22: No. We admire others. I admire all of the past attorney generals because okay. It's a difficult job and you've got to stand up.
21: Dennis Bacco, at a time when New York State needed it, we had another former federal prosecutor become attorney general and bring law and order to the state.
0: Wow.
18: Saritha kicked her ass, man. I am all in for Saritha. I asked her to come on next week, by the way.
0: Look, it's New York. I'm hoping for the best. Bruce Blakeman in New York is probably New York's last best hope and chance. And she did do great last night. It was 12 seconds of dead air. You can't have dead air. All right. Julius, the liberal out of New Jersey. What's up, Julius, the liberal? What's on your mind?
23: Yeah, I'm not a liberal. It's just, can you just drop the BS? All right, man.
0: All right, man. Come on, man. Come on, man. What's up, Julius? Are you a liberal or not?
23: No, I'm not. So stop snickering, okay? I'm a veteran, so have respect.
0: Well, thank you for serving your country. Let me ask you a question. Did you vote for Mikey Sherrill?
23: Yeah.
0: Oh. Did you vote for Kamala Harris?
23: No, I put in Jesse Ventura.
0: Okay, did you vote for Joe Biden?
23: No, I didn't like 2020's pick.
0: Did you vote for Barack Obama?
23: Let me see. No, because I was living in California at the time, so it didn't matter.
0: Okay, so you didn't feel you had a need to go out and vote. Do you hate Donald Trump?
23: Yeah, and this goes all the way back before.
0: Okay. Do you hate me?
23: Oh, no. I find you to be a joke.
0: I'm a joke.
23: Yeah, a running joke.
0: And how long have you been listening to this show?
23: I really haven't.
0: So you've never listened to the show. You never listened to the show. You don't watch my TV show. Is that true?
23: I've listened to you. I have seen your show when you were facing off with that.
0: Okay, that's 15 years ago.
23: Call.
0: And you, when's the last time you've ever listened or watched me?
23: Dude, you're on
0: the... Dude, give me the answer, dude.
23: I just said it. I've seen clips of you over and over again. You say the same thing for the last 30 years.
0: No, I go based on the news, and I apply the news of the day to a very strong set of principles that guide me. You sound like a very angry liberal. Why are you so pissed off?
23: You sound like you're angry because I'm
0: not angry. I'm not angry at all. But you sound angry.
23: Sure.
0: And you know what? You listen to this show way more than you want to admit. You watch my show way more than you want to admit. You hate watch me. You hate listen to me. But you can't give up your hate like most liberals hate Donald Trump. You've got Hannity derangement syndrome. And if you're supporting, do you like Mamdani?
23: Yeah, I like what he's doing.
0: You do. He's an anti-Semite. You like AOC in the squad?
23: How's it an anti-Semite? Explain to me how he's a Jew hater.
0: Okay. Just listen. We've gone over repeatedly on this program and played it. You probably have heard it. Let me ask you, do you like AOC?
23: Argument. No.
0: You like AOC? I'm asking.
23: I want you to tell me. Why don't you answer a question?
0: I've answered your question. If you get a show, you can invite me on as a guest, but it's my show. I think you're a jackass and a very angry man. And I'm kind of getting a kick out of the fact that you're so emotional. I'm just telling you, that's my opinion. If you don't like it, too bad. I think him and his wife, I think the comments he made about Israel this very week on the anniversary of October 7th, and claiming genocide when Israel was protecting itself after the worst terror attack in their history, and his wife, you know, putting likes the day after October 7th on people posting that they were happy about October 7th, I believe that's anti-Semitic. That's my opinion. I'm allowed to have an opinion. So there's your answer. I answered it specifically. Now I'm going to ask you, would you vote for Mamdani? Would you vote for AOC? And who would be your first choice for president?
23: Who would be my first choice? I said Jesse Ventura, ding-a-ling.
0: Ding-a-ling. That was the last election I was asking you about, ding-a-ling-a-ling. So, you know, you're just a pissed-off liberal. Here's my advice to you. Just stay in New Jersey. Whatever you do, don't move to the free state of Florida, okay?
23: I've been to Florida, Dingleberry.
0: No, Dingleberry. Don't come down to Florida. I don't want you there. Stay up in New Jersey, freeze your ass off, pay high taxes, and defund the police. Let me run through the list with you. You want to defund the police?
23: And I'll piss on you whenever I want.
0: That's very disgusting. I would not like that at all. That would be really crude and disgusting. The thought of it is making me puke. Do you want to defund the police? Ding-a-ling.
18: I think he had to go to the bathroom.
0: I think he had to go to the bathroom.
18: I'm just saying.
0: I don't know. Oh, no. We got another liberal. Mo the Lib. Mo in Brooklyn. What's up, Mo the Liberal?
1: Sean, will you calm down? Who is this Dingleberry?
0: Even if you lose Mo and you're a liberal, that's not good.
1: Hey, listen, you know, Sean, I haven't heard that word since the 50s, but look.
0: You see, but at least you'll be honest. You're going to admit you listen to this program all the time. You watch my TV show.
1: Sean, I love it. I love it.
0: Thank you, Mo.
1: I go out the kitchen, I turn you on. You know?
0: I know, I'm looking better than ever, don't you think?
1: Sean, you, look, I don't know how you did it, pal, but you're the tops.
0: Well.
1: You're all over everything. Even now you're into your health. God bless you.
0: Yeah, well, I mean, you live in Brooklyn. Don't you get sick of living in Brooklyn?
1: I love my Brooklyn. I go down to Boca all the time. My granddaughter, Maxine, I go get to see them. I fly.
0: Well, I mean, let me ask you a question. Do you have a rent-controlled apartment?
1: No, I live in a Bishop Boardman Apartments. They were built in 1986. The Bishop McGovern built 33 of them. It was one of the only federal housing that...
0: How much do you pay a month? How much?
1: Rent is 30% of my retirement.
0: 30% of your retirement?
1: Yes.
0: Who pays the rest?
1: You guys. It's Section 8.
0: Oh, well, look, I'm...
1: Let me tell you, hold on, don't be upset. The top rent in here, if you make a lot of money, is $3,400 a month for a one bedroom. Wow. So I.
0: By the way, that's below market value.
1: Kind of. My neighborhood, for one bedroom, I live in the best neighborhood in Brooklyn, you know. I live in Windsor Terrace, Park Slope. I lived here all my life. I love it. But I do like Florida's. I was down.
0: Why should any other taxpayer subsidize your housing?
1: I don't know, because you're not paying me enough in Social Security. I can't afford to live in my own area.
0: Your Social Security is based on your work life and how much you made in your life, how much you contributed to the fund. It was never designed to be people's full retirement. You know that.
1: They haven't given a raise in 20 years. Listen to me, Sean. One second, please.
0: All right, go. You have 1 second.
1: What do you do with poor people in this country? Poor.
0: I'm for a safety net. I am. You know, Mo, I'm not paying for your apartment. I guess I am in some extent, but I'm just saying, if you want to ruin any program, let the government run it. I've got to run. We love you, Mo. God bless you. You're not a dingleberry. All right? 800-941-SHAWN is our number. 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Everybody needs a home security system, but you don't want a reactive system, one that, you know, your security company calls you and goes, Linda McLaughlin of the Sean Hannity Show, somebody just broke into your home. 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
11: 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I'm starting with the tunnels first at the Harvard Tunnel. Both tubes, northbound and southbound, jammed up, and there are delays on both ends of the Harvard Tunnel. Now, if you're trying to get to the Fort McHenry Tunnel on 95 northbound, you'll find it jammed between 195 and the Fort McHenry Tunnel. On to 95 between the beltways, northbound and Jessup slow from 175 to 100, and southbound 95 is stop and go from 895 to the car rest area. 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
3: 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I'm Todd Stern. 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
4: A 13-year-old girl in Maine has been banned by the state Supreme Court from attending church. Ava Bickford is at the center of a contentious custody fight. Her father, an atheist, her mother, a Christian. Ava and her mom had been attending a Calvary Chapel church. 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

0: right, that's going to wrap things up for today. And I can only tell you, obviously we're going to have a lot of hurricane coverage tonight, because I guess it's now a Cat 3 headed towards the Florida Panhandle and Alabama, Montgomery, Mobile, and then that area. Our prayers are with everybody in harm's way. 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Now, also, when we come back on Monday, 22 days until the most important election in our lifetime. 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
0: You know, with the upcoming midterm elections in November 3rd, and here's a simple truth, they could trigger massive volatility, and that would mean maybe your IRA or your 401k. 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
5: News this hour from Town Hall. I'm Mary Rose. A change in the president's schedule due to Hurricane Isaias. Correspondent Laura Winters reports.
6: The White House saying President Trump has canceled plans to attend Saturday night's SEC football game between Alabama and Georgia, which is being held in Tuscaloosa. The hurricane is expected to make landfall on the Gulf Coast Saturday morning. Lots of rain and wind in the Alabama forecast.
5: Tempers flared during a U.S. Senate debate in Grand Rapids, Michigan.
6: A fiery debate between Republican Mike Rogers and Democrat Abdul El-Sayed. Rogers calling El-Sayed a con man for describing himself as a doctor, despite not having a medical license. And on the topic of campaign funds, Rogers saying this.
7: So that means you're bought off by George Soros' family. That means that you're bought off by Hamas, Hezbollah, Al-Qaeda. Those people who are supporting you pour that money into your campaign. This is You begged Chuck Schumer. Matter of fact, you had to sneak by the trash cans in the back of the building to beg for that money.
5: Laura Winters reporting. The University of Michigan's October report shows consumer confidence lowered this month, with Republicans believing it is a stark reminder of why voters are demanding a return to President Trump's America First agenda. AI is being considered as a tool by more shoppers for Black Friday and Cyber Monday this year. A new report from YouGov found planned AI use among likely holiday shoppers more than doubled since last year. at 34% planning to use AI. Those planning to use or considering using AI to shop said trying to find the best price is their top reason to use the technology. More on these stories at townhall.com.
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5: Consumer sentiment hit a 5-month low in October.
13: The University of Michigan's early reading for the month edged lower on concerns over high prices and worries about the economy. The survey noted a steep drop in sentiment among lower-income consumers as frustration over the cost of living continues to rise. Both short- and long-term inflation expectations increased to their highest levels since May. I'm at Mattinson.
5: Meta is admitting its algorithm has been suggesting a song by the rock band Creed to users too often. In a statement Friday, the tech giant said it found Instagram users were being suggested to use the 1999 song Higher on posts and stories more than intended. This comes after many across social media began noticing the trend and posting about it. One user on X noted it was even suggested to them to use a post about their Caesar salad. Breaking news, townhall.com. President Trump is touting the installation of a 13-foot Christopher Columbus statue on the White House grounds.
14: Trump hosted an event Friday celebrating the Monday holiday, which is also known as Indigenous Peoples Day. Trump said he resurrected Christopher Columbus, adding he's back to where he should be. He also praised Italian Americans, highlighting members of the community like Supreme Court Justice Samuel Alito, Hollywood icon Sylvester Stallone, and baseball legend the late Joe DiMaggio. I'm Wendy Swanson.
5: Katie Zachariah is the new White House press secretary. In a Truth Social post Friday, President Trump said Zachariah has an unblemished record of support and has been a loyal and brilliant supporter right from the beginning. She currently serves as senior communications advisor to Truth Social and briefly worked in the Department of Homeland Security. More on these stories at townhall.com.
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17: 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On 95 between the beltways, northbound in Jessup, stop and go from 175 to 100. On the southbound side of 95, you'll find it slow from 895 to the car rest area. Onto the BW Parkway, northbound in Hanover, it's slow from 100 to 195. And southbound BW Parkway is jammed up between 32 to 198. Did you know a billboard can save a baby's life? 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
18: From the Fox 45 Weather Center, I'm meteorologist Alex Cordero. Friday night will be cool and partly cloudy, with temperatures falling to the 50s. Highs on Saturday in the lower 70s, with more clouds expected ahead of a washout all day Sunday. From the Fox 45 Weather Authority, I'm meteorologist Alex Cordero for Talk Radio 680 WCBM.
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20: 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And anytime we're talking retirement here on the show, we're also talking about taxes. And I came across this interesting article this week, Ryan and Catherine. Most people do not know that they have a right to challenge and fight an IRS penalty. And until now, the IRS was not going to tell them. A new Market Watch report says the IRS is changing how it handles those first-time tax mistakes. So if you filed on time, you paid your taxes correctly for the past 3 years, then you slip up, the IRS says it will now automatically waive that first penalty. The punchline here is the relief was always there, but we had to ask for it. So I'm sure taxes being in your arena, you've had to deal with this and help people through some of these first time tax mistakes.
21: You know, Catherine and myself and Michael and Lawrence and Andrew and Iva, we've been doing taxes for, God, a number of years. And I feel like I've been doing taxes now for close to 20 years. And every single year, we always get a minimum of 15, 20 letters from the IRS across the, you know, the 1,200 tax clients that we actually have, because we, you know, we have a really large tax practice that goes along with ProStatus. We, of course, do the tax planning and tax returns for all our financial planning clients, but then we also have a very large contingent of people who just come to us for taxes. And inevitably, there's going to be something that's missed either on the client's part, something that's missed on our part, you know, putting a 3 where an 8 should go, or adding in an extra 0. So there's sure. all kinds of things that happen. So these letters come in all the time, and it's our job as the tax preparer to, you know, number one, read these letters and kind of figure out what's going on. Is it valid? Did the IRS make a mistake? And if it's something we have to argue, we go and argue them. Mm-hmm. And, you know, a lot of people automatically assume that as soon as the IRS letter comes in, it's always a, oh my God, the IRS is going to come after my house. They're going to come after my wages. They're going to come after my bank accounts. And while, yes, that is a true statement, they ultimately can do that. Most IRS letters that come across our desk are really misunderstandings or the IRS not actually reading the data on the tax return. So there's all kinds of things that can happen. And, you know, the penalties that they charge, yeah, they've always been willing to waive those penalties for first timers.
20: Okay.
21: You know, and if it's an innocuous mistake, then, you know, they waive those penalties as well. One of the funniest things that I always see is when the IRS themselves makes a mistake and they start to charge penalty. Mm. And this happens way, way more often than you would actually think. The best story I have is I have these clients, Stephen and Sherry, and they live over in Arnold. And he was a contractor who had a bunch of houses, and he was building a bunch of houses. This was, I think this was sometime in the late or early 2010s this happened, because he built a bunch of houses to sell, and then 2008 happened, the market crashed. We had like seven or eight of these properties, and he was renting them out for years and years and years, and he was finally, he and his wife said, hey, we want to retire, let's start selling these properties. So they start selling these properties, and they start making large estimated tax payments, and at the end of the year, they would normally owe a large amount of tax, because we'd be making just enough in estimated payments to not pay penalty. And so one year, he owed about $45,000 to the IRS. And I want to say this was like 2012 or 2013.
20: Okay.
21: So we did the taxes. He owed the $45,000. He sent his check in to the IRS. They cashed it. Nothing ever happened. About 2 years later, he gets a refund check from the IRS for $45,000.
20: Okay. Nice surprise.
21: Very nice surprise. And he goes, I don't know what this is. I said, okay, cash it, because you have to cash the check. They won't stop payment on the check. Cash the check, put it in your bank account, but don't do anything with it, because they probably did something wrong. Then about 2 or 3 weeks later, he gets a bill for $45,000 plus 2 years worth of interest on $45,000.
20: Whoa.
21: What the IRS had done is they took his $45,000 check for 2012. They took it for 2012 and applied it to 2011. Well, 2011 had been done and settled. He didn't owe anything. So all of a sudden, 2011 has a $45,000 refund balance that they just kind of held on to. And then 2012 was still showing that he owed them $45,000. So the IRS said, hey, you never contacted us about this, even though he had no way of knowing, because they gave him no notification this happened. Mm-hmm. We're just going to send you a check for $45,000. And oh, by the way, because you never paid us this money, here's a bill for the $45,000 that you owed us. Plus, you know, their crazy interest calculation that they did for the last 2 years. And so, you know, it ended up being close to, I think, $60,000 that the IRS was coming after. And it simply took, you know, he was freaking out, of course, because, hey, this has to be a mistake. What happened? I'm like, all right, Steve, you know, calm down, calm down. You paid this money on time, way, way back, you know, for the 2012 tax season. They cashed it on time because we paid all this before the deadline. They applied it wrong. And so it took, I think, 2 or 3 phone calls for me to the IRS to be like, hey, you know, he paid this money on time. Everything was indicated right. You guys actually made the mistake. So therefore, you know, he still owes you $45,000. I'm not arguing that. So he's going to send it back. But that's that 15 grand in interest that you're trying to charge him, that should not be there at all. And, you know, eventually they agreed to it. And it's things like that that unfortunately happen all the time with the IRS. And you simply, like you said, you know, it's merely asking a question. I had another client this year, you know, he's been owed a refund of like $27,000 from the IRS since April, and it's now September. And the return, he goes and checks the status online. It says it's still being processed. It's still being processed. And finally I called up the IRS. So I said, hey, what's the problem? And they said, oh, well, there was an issue with his bank account number. So we're just holding on to that money. We were going to send a check out, but we're waiting for you to call and say, actually send the check. And it's things like that, that you just need to ask the question. And, you know, there's that old saying is there's no stupid questions. There's nothing wrong with calling the IRS and just asking them a question. And there's nothing wrong with asking those same types of questions when it comes to retirement, because retirement for pretty much everybody, whoever comes into our office, is it's a first time thing. And if you have questions about your retirement and you're already in it, or if you have questions about an upcoming retirement and you're not sure what to do, or you're not even really sure where to start, I encourage you to give us a call at 866-597-1040, 866-597-1040, and sit down with Catherine, myself, Lawrence, Andrew, any member of our team here at ProStatus, and let us show you what 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
17: 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Between the beltways on 95 northbound, it's jammed up between 175 and 100. Southbound 95 is slow from 100 to the car rest area. VW Parkway northbound in Hanover, you'll find it slow from 100 to 195.

0: Show and podcast, Ryan Herbert, Catherine Gross here this week. I'm Jennifer Perry. As always, if you have questions for the team about anything retirement related, give us a call, 866-597-1040, 866-597-1040, or online, a lot of retirement resources for you there at thesavvyinvestorradio.com. These days, I think a lot of people are thinking about maybe calling it quits a little bit earlier than, say, your 60s. We get a lot of feedback from our listeners who maybe want to make that switch into retirement in your 50s. But if you're thinking about retiring early, there's a new list here, guys, that suggests you might be closer than many of us think, provided that you figured out a few key questions first. Here's their list. Go banking rates. You've diversified your income beyond one retirement account. You've also stress tested your budget while you're still working to see if this early retirement thing makes sense. And then you've also looked at your health care costs and planned that out, because as we all know, Medicare doesn't kick in until 65. So you might have several years that you have to fund that cost yourself. But let's tackle this. Is it really possible to retire early if you simply just check these few things off your list?
1: So I'm going to say I agree with two of these,
0: okay.
1: Not three.
0: Okay. Which ones?
1: I'm going to start with, well, I agree with one and three.
0: Okay.
1: I feel like you should definitely diversify your income beyond one retirement account. We're big believers in specific buckets of money having specific goals for your retirement. And I'm going to use one of my clients as an example. She's a little bit on the younger side of clients that come to me. She was in her early 40s.
0: Okay.
1: But she basically told me that by the age 50, early 50s, she wants to be retired.
0: Nice. Okay.
1: And to figure out a way how to make it work. And she had some different diversified income strategies. She had some real estate properties. She had a high salary, which her budget wasn't, you know, she wasn't spending near as much as she was bringing in income wise.
0: Okay.
1: So she had a lot of excess income. And then also the healthcare issue. So that's kind of come into play into this too. But so we took a look at her plan, and what we figured out is, you know, IRA accounts you can't touch until you're 59 and a half.
0: Right.
1: For most people. There is some little tricks where you can leave money with your employer, that you're retiring from and access it as a separated from service withdrawal. But without a 401k, let's say you just have IRA money, then you're going to need a bucket of money that you can access before 59 and a half without penalty. For this individual, she had a lot of non-qualified money, which we were able to fund an index universal life for her that basically created tax-free income for her between the ages of 50 to 59 and a half.
0: Okay.
1: And that bucket of money was to just cover her healthcare costs as well as her income needs from age 50 to 59 and a half. Then we set aside of her IRA money, because we basically have a 15 to 20 year window for that money to grow. We were able to set aside a little amount of IRA money as possible to create a guaranteed income stream for her once she hit age 59 and a half. So I'm making it up. Let's say we put $200,000 in an annuity that was going to pay her $25,000 for life once she hit 59 and a half. And then now that we knew that the income was covered from ages 50 to 59 and a half, and then we knew that the annuity was going to generate income for her, you know, basically ages 60 plus, and then starting to take Social Security at 62, we checked all those boxes for her as far as diversifying the income. So I think it's very important that when you are choosing what type of investment vehicles or what type of investments you are purchasing with your savings or your retirement accounts, that they serve the purpose of retirement that you need them to. So each account or each bucket should have a goal in mind, and mm-hmm. you should never take more risk than you need to accomplish that goal. So as you said, number three, the healthcare costs. So one of the biggest costs of retirement early is having to pay for healthcare out of pocket. For most people, that could be expense of, you know, $1,000 to $1,500 a month. You know, that's an 18 to 20 grand expense that you're going to have to come out of pocket to pay for.
0: Mm-hmm.
1: There are some tricks around that too. I did work with a couple that retired out of New Jersey. They retired before Medicare age. I want to say late 50s, early 60s.
0: Okay.
1: And we structured their income in a way where that the income that they were living off of from that period from 60 to 65 was putting them in the lowest tax bracket income reportable possible that they were able to qualify for healthcare through the exchange. So there are ways around that if you do proper planning. So back to number two, I just want to mention, it says stress test your budget while you're still working.
0: Mm-hmm.
1: I would say that most people don't want to live on less money than they're used to making while they're working.
0: Right. I mean, we want the same things. We're not going to drastically reduce our spending, right?
1: Yeah, unless you pay off your mortgage, which, you know, that's becoming less and less recommended, just because interest rates are low enough that your investment accounts are actually making more money than the

0: actual interest you're paying on your mortgage, mm-hmm. why would you want to spend less money in retirement than you're spending while you're working?
1: Right.
0: So yeah, I agree with two out of three of those, but it all comes down to segregating those buckets of money for a particular goal and working with a planner that knows those different types of buckets and investments and tax brackets, which type of bucket is taxable and which type is not, to achieve those goals for you. Ryan and I are big believers in setting that up. And if you're not working with somebody that is setting up those buckets of money for you, give us a call at 866-597-1040. Again, 866-597-1040.
1: Perhaps this is your goal. 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But I know you and your team at ProStatus Financial, you've walked so many people through this retirement process. What do you find is the biggest hang up for people who are making that big transition to an early retirement? Is it that lifestyle? Is it the health care? I mean, there are a lot of different things that you have to plan for that maybe the average retiree does not. So what are the biggest challenges that they have to overcome, especially in those first few years?
2: Well, you know, I think for anybody who's facing retirement, whether it's early retirement or on-time retirement, you know, early retirement doesn't really exist. But, you know, you want to retire when you want to retire. You know, I mean, it's only considered early, you know, in the Social Security's eyes, you know, because that's age 62. But, you know, the biggest hang up I think that anybody has going into retirement is income. You know, mm-hmm. they're scared about where the income's going to come from. They're scared about how it's going to come in. They're scared about the tax, you know, how the taxes work. Because for your entire working life, depending on, you know, when you started, I got my first job when I was 15 years old. Wow. I was working at a busboy at a pizza place in Annapolis. But, you know, for your entire working life, you're getting a paycheck. You show up to work Monday through Friday, or, you know, whatever your schedule is, 9 to 5, you know, 5 to midnight, whatever your schedule is, you're showing up, you're getting a paycheck. As long as you have that job, as long as you come to work, as long as you do your job, you get that paycheck every single week. You know where the money's coming from. Mm-hmm. Every single week, you know, they're going to withhold the taxes. Obviously, if you're an independent contractor and getting paid via 1099, it is a different situation. But every single week, as long as you do your job, you're getting paid. And there is security in that, mm-hmm. knowing that every single week I have this money coming in. Every single week I'm spending X amount of dollars. I can live the life I want. So the greatest hang up that anybody ever has going into retirement is, you know, how does the income exactly work? When do I get paid? How do I pay the taxes? It's all these myriad of questions. And, you know, one of the things that we do first, actually the very first thing that we do first, is we want you to come in the office and know exactly how much you're spending on a monthly basis. And it's not, you know, I'm spending about this amount of money, you know, I'm spending about $5,000. Well, is about $5,000, is it $4,800 a month, or is it $5,300 a month? Because there is a difference there. And mm-hmm. then once we know exactly what that number is, that's when we set out to recreate that income stream. We're looking at your various sources of income and whether you're going to retire early, and I'm using my quotation marks as retiring early, you know, whenever you're going to retire, you know, what is your income going to look like? Are you going to be retiring at Social Security age or earlier? You know, if you're going to retire at Social Security age, are we taking it right away or are we going to delay it? How are we working out that income? Basically, what we want to figure out is the day you retire, where does the money start coming from? Where is your money coming from on day one, day 365, year 5, year 10, year 20, year 30? And if you're lucky enough, year 40, you know, you live into your late 90s, early hundreds, like my wife's grandmother right now is going to have her 105th birthday.
1: Wow.
2: Coming up in December.
1: Wow.
2: But you know, making sure you know where that income was coming from is the most important thing. And I think what a lot of people are missing when they're working with financial advisors, you've been working with an advisor for a number of years leading up to retirement. And, you know, whenever you ask them about retirement, they always say, you're fine, you're good, you know, whatever they're saying. And they're giving you that report that's saying, you have a, you know, your monthly spending is X based on what you have right now. As long as the market conditions on average perform on average, you know, you have a 99% chance of making retirement. It's never going to say 100 because 100 would be like a guarantee.
1: Right.
2: You can't do that. But, you know, you have X percentage. And really what that report is showing you is it's a Monte Carlo report. It's basically the computer program rolling the dice and saying, here's where the stock market return is on year one of your retirement. Here's where it is on year 10, year 30, so on and so forth. And, you know, based on certain conditions and how you have your money and the risk that you're taking on, here's your probability of success. But what it misses, I think, that is the most crucial part is where exactly is the income going to come from? How am I taking the money out? You know, we use those Monte Carlo reports. I have them for clients. Some clients want to see all the fancy graphs and charts and, and all this stuff. And I say, that's all well and good. But all this report tells me is whether or not retirement is feasible for you, right? Can you spend, based on what you have, can you spend that number that you're asking for? It doesn't exactly tell me here's how you make it happen. You need to take $365,000 and put it in X vehicle. You need to put $400,000 here. You need to do this. Basically, the bucket strategy that Catherine was talking about is setting the income up so that you know exactly where it's going to come from. And that really is, you know, the difference between Catherine, myself, Lawrence, and Andrew, and our financial advisors here, is that Mike says this all the time. We are phase two fiduciaries. Most advisors that you work with, and this is my opinion, are focused on the first phase of your retirement.
0: Returns.
2: Your retirement. They're focused on, you know, wealth accumulation, growing the money as big as possible. And that's what their focus is. And there's no fault to them on that because that is a very needed position. But sure. What you need now is someone who is focused on, you've done a good job of accumulating those assets. Now we're to the point where I am retired. I want to be retired. How do I start distributing those assets? It's a different phase of life. And that's why, you know, we consider ourselves phase two fiduciaries because that is what we focus on. Our goal is not to try to grow the assets as much as possible, to hit home runs and try and beat the stock market. Our job is to preserve, protect, and distribute the assets in the most tax efficient manner and do it in a way that you understand and your spouse understands. So that way, when it comes to the retirement, you don't have any questions and you have that added peace of mind of knowing exactly where your income is going to come from on day one of retirement, year five, year 10, all the way out until year 30 or 40, you know, however long you're blessed to live. But, you know, at the end of the day, if you have these questions, if you're working with an advisor or you're doing this yourself and you're running these reports and they're saying you have 70% chance of success, 80% chance of success, whatever that percentage is, that's all well and good. But come in and sit down with Catherine and myself and Lawrence and Andrew and let us show you how to actually make retirement happen, how to generate those income streams that you cannot live, and how to have that added peace of mind of going into retirement, knowing exactly where your income is going to come from. But all that starts by giving us a call at 866-597-1040, 866-597-1040. 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

0: 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Get in the zone. Starting with the tunnels. First at the Harbor Tunnel. 895 northbound jammed up between the BW Parkway and the Harbor Tunnel. Over at the Fort McHenry Tunnel. 95 northbound stop and go from the Beltway to the Fort McHenry. On the BW Parkway southbound in Jessup, you'll find it slow from 175 to 198. And then 97 southbound at Gambrels is stop and go from 32 to the Farm Road overpass. Starting slow? Heat can damage your battery. 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
1: From the Fox 45 Weather Center, I'm meteorologist Alex Cordero. We're talking a quiet Friday night with temperatures in the 50s. It will be dry. That dry weather continues into Saturday. However, more clouds are expected. Highs will reach the lower 70s. Into Sunday, it's a different story. We're expecting a washout with widespread rain and a few strong to severe storms possible as the remnant circulation of Hurricane Isaias pushes to our west. From the Fox 45 Weather Authority, I'm meteorologist Alex Cordero for Talk Radio 680 WCBM.
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6: 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And anytime we're talking retirement here on the show, we're also talking about taxes. And I came across this interesting article this week, Ryan and Catherine. Most people do not know that they have a right to challenge and fight an IRS penalty. And until now, the IRS was not going to tell them. A new Market Watch report says the IRS is changing how it handles those first-time tax mistakes. So if you filed on time, you paid your taxes correctly for the past 3 years, then you slip up, the IRS says it will now automatically waive that first penalty. The punchline here is the relief was always there, but we had to ask for it. So I'm sure taxes being in your arena, you've had to deal with this and help people through some of these first-time tax mistakes.
7: You know, Catherine and myself and Michael and Lawrence and Andrew and Iva, we've been doing taxes for, God, a number of years. And I feel like I've been doing taxes now for close to 20 years. And every single year, we always get a minimum of 15, 20 letters from the IRS across the, you know, the 1,200 tax clients that we actually have because we, you know, we have a really large tax practice that goes along with ProStatus. We, of course, do the tax planning and tax returns for all our financial planning clients, but then we also have a very large contingent of people who just come to us for taxes. And inevitably, there's going to be something that's missed either on the client's part, something that's missed on our part, you know, putting a three where an eight should go, or adding in an extra zero. So there's sure. all kinds of things that happen. So these letters come in all the time, and it's our job as the tax preparer to you know, number one, read these letters and kind of figure out what's going on. Is it valid? Did the IRS make a mistake? And if it's something we have to argue, we go and argue them. Mm-hmm. And, you know, a lot of people automatically assume that as soon as the IRS letter comes in, it's always a, oh my God, the IRS is going to come after my house. They're going to come after my wages. They're going to come after my bank accounts. And while yes, that is a true statement, they ultimately can do that. Most IRS letters that come across our desk are really misunderstandings or the IRS not actually reading the data on the tax return. So there's all kinds of things that can happen. And, you know, the penalties that they charge, yeah, they've always been willing to waive those penalties for first timers.
6: Okay.
7: You know, and if it's an innocuous mistake, then, you know, they waive those penalties as well. One of the funniest things that I always see is when the IRS themselves makes a mistake. And they start to charge penalty. Mm. And this happens way, way more often than you would actually think. The best story I have is I have these clients, Stephen and Sherry, and they live over in Arnold. And he was a contractor who had a bunch of houses and he was building a bunch of houses. I think this was sometime in the late or early 2010s this happened because he built a bunch of houses to sell. And then 2008 happened, the market crashed. We had like seven or eight of these properties and he was renting them out for years and years and years. And he was finally, he and his wife said, hey, we want to retire. Let's start selling these properties. So they start selling these properties and they start making large estimated tax payments. And at the end of the year, they would normally owe a large amount of tax because we'd be making just enough in estimated payments to not pay penalty. And so one year he owed about $45,000 to the IRS. And I want to say this was like 2012 or 2013.
6: Okay.
7: So we did the taxes. He owed the $45,000. He sent his check in to the IRS. They cashed it. Nothing ever happened. About 2 years later, he gets a refund check from the IRS for $45,000.
6: Okay. Nice surprise.
7: Very nice surprise. And he goes, I don't know what this is. I said, okay, cash it because you have to cash the check. They won't stop payment on the check. Cash the check, put it in your bank account, but don't do anything with it because they probably did something wrong. Then about 2 or 3 weeks later, he gets a bill for $45,000 plus 2 years worth of interest on $45,000.
6: Whoa.
7: What the IRS had done is they took his $45,000 check for, I'm going to say it was for 2012. They took it for 2012 and applied it to 2011. Well, 2011 had been done and settled. He didn't owe anything. So all of a sudden, 2011 has a $45,000 refund balance that they just kind of held on to. And then 2012 was still showing that he owed them $45,000. So the IRS said, hey, you never contacted us about this, even though he had no way of knowing because they gave him no notification this happened. Mm-hmm. We're just going to send you a check for $45,000. And oh, by the way, because you never paid us this money, here's a bill for the $45,000 that you owed us. Plus, you know, their crazy interest calculation that they did for the last 2 years. And so, you know, it ended up being close to, I think, $60,000 that the IRS was coming after. And it simply took, you know, he was freaking out, of course, because, hey, this has to be a mistake. What happened? I'm like, all right, Steve, you know, calm down. You paid this money on time, way, way back, you know, for the 2012 tax season. They cashed it on time because we paid all this before the deadline. They applied it wrong. And so it took, I think, 2 or 3 phone calls for me to the IRS to be like, hey, you know, he paid this money on time. Everything was indicated right. You guys actually made the mistake. So therefore, you know, he still owes you $45,000. I'm not arguing that. So he's going to send it back. But that 15 grand in interest that you're trying to charge him, that should not be there at all. And, you know, eventually they agreed to it. And it's things like that unfortunately happen all the time with the IRS. And you simply, like you said, you know, it's merely asking a question. I had another client this year, you know, he's been owed a refund of like $27,000 from the IRS since April. And it's now September. Mm. And the return, he goes and checks the status online. It says it's still being processed. It's still being processed. And finally I called up the IRS. So I said, hey, what's the problem? And they said, oh, well, there was an issue with his bank account number. So we're just holding on to that money. We were going to send a check out, but we're waiting for you to call and say, actually send the check. And it's things like that, that you just need to ask the question. And, you know, there's that old saying is there's no stupid questions. There's nothing wrong with calling the IRS and just asking them a question. And there's nothing wrong with asking those same types of questions when it comes to retirement, because retirement for pretty much everybody, whoever comes into our office, is it's a first time thing. And, you know nothing about it. And I think that the stigma of feeling stupid or appearing stupid when you're sitting down with, you know, an advisor, someone like Catherine or Mike or myself, where, you know, we have all this knowledge, we have all this previous experience with clients, and, you know, being afraid to ask those questions because you're afraid of, you know, the opinion that Catherine or Mike or myself might have because you've asked a very, very basic question. When in reality, you know, the basic questions are really what we enjoy. Explaining the entire situation and how everything works is kind of the fun part of the job for us, because, you know, it allows us to share our knowledge, but also more importantly, it gives you that comfort, that sleep at night feeling of knowing that, hey, my questions are answered, but if I have any more questions, I can go ask Catherine. I know they have that experience. And if you have questions about your retirement and you're already in it, or if you have questions about an upcoming retirement and you're not sure what to do, or you're not even really sure where to start, I encourage you to give us a call at 866-597-1040, 866-597-1040, and sit down with Catherine, myself, Lawrence, Andrew, any member of our team here at ProStatus, and let us show you what 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
0: 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Get in the zone. On the eastbound side of 70, traffic is slow from the Patapsco River Bridge to the Beltway. On the Beltway in Catonsville, Inner Loop, stop and go from Baltimore National Pike to Security Boulevard. In Pikesville, the Inner Loop is jammed up between Reisterstown Road and the JFX. And finally, in Gambrels on 97 southbound, traffic is slow from 32 to the Farm Road overpass. 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
6: Thanks for checking us out here on the Savvy Investor Radio Show and Podcast. Ryan Herbert, Catherine Gross here with us this week. And sometimes we like to stir it up here on the show. 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But, Ryan, you stirred it up with your answer. What was your preference here? $1 million tax-free or $60,000 a year for life?
7: My answer to that question was $60,000 a year for life. And it's based, you know, that answer for me is really based on my particular situation at the moment. It's just something that I'd rather have. And, you know, it was a shockingly, you know, a very innocuous comment, very generalized hypothetical
6: sure.
7: question. And it went viral for our standards because, you know, we got 20,000 views and a whole bunch of comments, which mm-hmm. is kind of, you know, way outside the norm. I think Catherine's had one of her videos go, you know, pretty similar in nature. But, you know, the amount of comments that we receive were kind of all over the board. And, mm-hmm. you know, for better or worse, you know, it got a lot of negative comments, a lot of disagreeing comments, which, you know, as far as the algorithm of, you know, social media goes, the more comments it gets, the more it shows to other people, the more negative comments happen, the even more it goes. And, you know, my answer was really, you know, I think I would rather have $60,000 a year for life because I know, you know, it, we're not talking about where this money's coming from or who's giving the $60,000. It's just coming to me out of nowhere. You know, I'd rather have that than, you know, $1 million tax free because, you know, no matter how safe you try to make that money, you know, that $1 million tax free, there's always going to be risk to it, but there's sure. always people who are going to disagree with what you say. There's always someone else who has, you know, they think that their idea is a better idea. But, you know, I'd love to get into it and, you know, kind of respond mm-hmm. to some of the comments that we have here.
6: Well, some we cannot repeat on the air. Okay. So we're not even going to touch, but
7: there were for sure some of those.
6: One of the first ones was, is this nuts? Is it nuts? I don't know. But, other questions here that people had for you here, because people were very opinionated on which amount they would take. One of them says, hey, $1 million a year in a high yield savings account at 5% would bring me in about 50K a year with no risk. So they're thinking, okay, high yield savings. What's wrong with that? Anything?
7: Well, I mean, you know, the classic risk that you have there is interest rate risk. And, you know, there was someone else who said that, you know, they can get 6% in a high yield savings mm-hmm. account. Well, if you can find 6% in high yield savings right now, please let me know because I'd love to see that.
6: Yes.
7: You know, right now, I think the highest yielding bank account that I have is like 4.1%. And, you know, certainly they have been higher in recent years, but, you know, that those rates are starting to come down as the Federal Reserve lowers interest rates. But, you know, those rates aren't guaranteed for any length of time. You know, those rates can go up, they can go down.
11: They were at less than 0.5% 7 years ago.
7: Yeah. You know, so, you know, the bank rates out there, yes, while right now I could put that $1 million into a high yield savings account and it's going to pay me some income stream and I'd have that $1 million to access if I wanted to. That's kind of the basis of that question. Mm-hmm. That's not always going to be the case. Whereas the $60,000 a year in this hypothetical answer, this hypothetical question is every single year, no matter what happens, no matter what's going on with interest rates, no matter what's going on with bank rates, no matter what's going on with CD rates. But, you know, it is an option out there that might be better suited for some people than others. But for me, I would rather have that $60,000 a year for life.
6: Okay. Well, here's another problem that someone brought up here. That 60K, they say, has no protection from inflation. So when you get 10 years, 20 years, 30 years down the road, what do you do about that?
7: You know, it's certainly, you know, purchasing power, the inflationary measures, inflationary risk. Yes, that $60,000 a year is probably not going to be worth the same amount of spending dollars 20 years from now, 10 years from now. That's certainly an option out there, but it's the same thing. You know, you're running into that same situation. If I have my $1 million and I'm relying on some set interest rate paying me some set amount of money, it kind of creates that same situation. But, you know, it doesn't say what I have to do with my $60,000
6: a
7: year. It doesn't mean I'm going out and spending all of that money every single year. I could certainly be saving some of that money, but you know, once again, it is a hypothetical situation. Inflation, there have been periods where we have super high inflation. There have been periods where we have super low inflation. It's all a very situational type answer. And just kind of given what's going on right now, I'm sticking with my $60,000 a year for life, no matter what.
6: I know another listener of ours said, hey, you can get this in a month divided from a real estate trust in terms of that 50K to 60K annually. This was after they insulted you here, Ryan. I can't repeat the insult here on the air. They say, you don't even need to gamble on stocks though. Hey, how about real estate? Hold on. I remember real estate going down for a period too, right?
12: Yeah. How about 2008?
7: Mm-hmm. Real estate market never crashes, right?
12: Yeah. And the thing that I just want to mention about this scenario too is, okay, if you're taking the $1 million cash and using it to generate the income that the $60,000 income that you're forgoing, you can't touch that $1 million asset because you need it to generate that $60,000 in income.
6: Right.
12: So whether you have $1 million cash or not, you know, to Ryan's point, rather have the money coming in, you know, it's being deposited, irrelevant of interest rates, irrelevant of the stock market, irrelevant of real estate. You know, if you bought a house around 2008, you know, the value of it probably went down 30, 40, 50% from 2008. And let's say you wanted to retire in 2018 and downsize. Well, you're upside down on your house. So there's all these different scenarios where at the end of the day, people want that paycheck, kind of back to the last, you know, question that we were kind of talking about at the end of the day. Where's my paycheck coming from? If you're using that $1 million to generate that $60,000 a year paycheck, you can't just go spend the $1 million because you're going to lose the paycheck.
6: Right.
7: Yeah. And it's, you know, real estate. It's a great point. You certainly could take that $1 million. You could go out, you could buy, you know, depending where you are, 2, 3, 10 properties and have that rental income coming in. And there is some tax deferral in there because of depreciation and other expenses. But the bottom line is the question that was posed to me, what's my answer? What's my thought? I personally do not want to become a landlord. I was a landlord, you know, for a brief period of time. I had a house, moved out of it, started renting it out, rented it for a number of years until one point I had a tenant call me at 10 o'clock at night saying, hey, Ryan, the box of light bulbs is empty in the closet. I said, what are you talking about? They said, well, there was a box of light bulbs in the closet when we moved in, and every time a light bulb went out, we just went and got one, and now it's empty, and there's a light out in the kitchen. And I said, it's 10 o'clock at night, number one. What am I supposed to do? And then number two, okay, go get a light. If you really need to be in there, go get a light bulb from another room and put it in there temporarily and then go to the store the next day. Why are you calling me with this? And so it's, you know, it's obviously that's an extreme example, but you know, it's a headache to be a landlord. And in the situation, yes, you certainly could make more money on real estate. Real estate can certainly appreciate every single year. It's not secure against market crashes. The real estate market isn't saying goes up every year. It can come down. We've seen it happen before. But in that same aspect, why do I want to deal with the headache? Like Catherine says, it's all situational. Yeah, there are certain things you can do. You can put it in the market. You can buy life insurance. You can buy S&P 500 ETF. You can buy CDs. You can buy real estate. You can do all these things, but there's all these risks associated with it. And if you're okay with the risk, those options are certainly viable options for you. But the question was purely hypothetical. What would you rather have? That $1 million tax-free? Yeah, I could take that $1 million tax-free and do all these things with it, but there's risks involved. There's headache. There's stress. I have enough stress in my life. I have a wife and two teenage daughters. I have so much stress in my life. I don't need any more of that. Let me take that $60,000 a year and guarantee it. That's what the question was. And that's basically, you know, kind of where my answer came from. Mm-hmm. There was no, you know, caveats on where this money's coming from, where the $1 million is coming from, or where the $60,000 a year is coming from. It's just a purely hypothetical situation. Everybody has opinions and everybody's opinion, you know, is valid. They have their right to it. But at the end of the day, any retirement advice you're looking for, any financial advice you're looking for, should not be coming from a 30 second or a 1 minute or a 2 minute clip on Instagram. The other day, Catherine and I were talking about, you know, just family life and stuff. And she goes, do you know, the other day, my husband, Clark, was washing dishes with his AirPods in. And he turns to me and he asked me what an IUL is, you know, because he was listening to financial, you know, these financial videos about here's what you should do for retirement, talking about index universal life. And I certainly have had friends who will screenshot or they'll send me these clips of, you know, this person talking about this specific investment vehicle or an IUL. If I put $20,000 a year in this thing for 10 years and 10 years from that, it'll be $5 million or, you know, whatever the numbers were. And I'm like, yeah, that can happen if everything goes right in their scenario. But it can also not work out. But it's one of those things where if you're going to make a financial decision about your retirement future, don't get the information from a 2 second or 30 second clip. Take the time to do the research for yourself. Just because it's on the internet doesn't mean it's always true.
6: So yes, this was hypothetical. $1 million, or do you take the $60,000 a year for the rest of your life? And no, no one's handing you that kind of check right now, but a lot of you are in this situation in retirement where you're looking at your big number in that account, whether it's $1 million, a little bit less, a little bit more, but you're also thinking about how much do I actually need to live on in retirement. And that's why customization is so important. It's what Ryan, Catherine, and the team at ProStatus Financial help people with every single day. 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
2: News this hour from Town Hall. I'm Mary Rose. Millions in the Gulf Coast region are under the threat of Hurricane Isaias. The National Hurricane Center reports Isaias remains a Category 3 storm, and it's about 125 miles southeast of the mouth of the Mississippi River. Tropical storm conditions are starting to be seen along the northern Gulf Coast. President Trump says gas prices will start coming down soon. He made the comment while referencing the war in Iran during remarks at a Columbus Day event he hosted at the White House on Friday.
3: Oh, that's going to be over very soon, and prices are going to come tumbling down.
2: President Trump predicts gas prices will soon be back down to the levels he saw in Iowa just before the start of the Iran war.
3: But I always look at the tag on top, and I saw $1.95, and then I saw $1.85 a gallon. We'll be down to those levels soon.
2: Football Hall of Famer Mike Ditka has passed away at the age of 86. His family announced the news Friday. Former NFL player and coach Ron Rivera remembers Ditka, who played under when the Chicago Bears won Super Bowl 20.
4: He's a tremendous man who, you know, had a tremendous career. Became an icon, and really just lived his life as the epitome of what it can be if you can come in and have success and work hard at it.
2: Mike Ditka was the first tight end to be inducted into the Pro Football Hall of Fame. Reports say Katie Zachariah has been offered the job as White House press secretary. Zachariah briefly worked at the Department of Homeland Security and is also a lawyer and conservative commentator. More on these stories at townhall.com.
5: Millions will vote soon, but do they really know the issues? Now, Rob Schmidt is on Newsmax tonight talking about the war for America's future. Rob Schmidt reveals that many Americans are embracing socialism, especially young people. 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A secure border, biggest tax cuts in history, inflation under control, lowest drug prices, largest crime drop ever, and so much more. 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
2: A Michigan Senate candidate walked away from a reporter. Willie Nelson has the story.
6: Democrat Abdul El-Sayed had walked away when asked why he had not issued a statement on the third anniversary of the October 7th attacks. Pressed separately on the death of Iran's supreme leader, El-Sayed called the question a dog and pony show and said it was not relevant to Michigan voters. El-Sayed is running against Republican Mike Rogers on the state's open Senate seat. Willie Nelson, Washington.
2: Federal immigration agents said they didn't know there was a child in the car when they opened fire during a targeted operation in the Bronx. Homeland Security Secretary Mark Wayne Mullen alleges 28-year-old Oscar Belgal weaponized his vehicle and tried to drive into officers despite his 5-year-old son being in the back seat of his SUV. Authorities say Belgal is an undocumented immigrant from the Dominican Republic. Breaking news and analysis, townhall.com. If you get an ugly sweater under the tree this Christmas, blame AI.
7: More than a third of holiday shoppers say they will use artificial intelligence to find items on their gift lists. That's more than double what it was just last year. The YouGov survey also found that shoppers are leaning into AI to make sure they get the lowest prices and best deals. About half of the Gen Zers and millennials who took part in the survey expect that they'll be shopping on Black Friday or Cyber Monday. I'm Rory O'Neill.
2: Krista Pike is back on her feet as she recovers from a botched execution attempt in Tennessee. Her legal team says Pike is taking limited steps with assistance, and her injured arms are healing, but she continues to struggle with memory and concentration. Pike survived two doses of the state's lethal injection drug last week and regained consciousness. More on these stories at TallTownHall.com.
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8: From the Fox 45 Weather Center, I'm meteorologist Alex Cordero. We're talking a quiet Friday night with temperatures in the 50s. It will be dry. That dry weather continues into Saturday. However, more clouds are expected. Highs will reach the lower 70s. Into Sunday, it's a different story. We're expecting a washout with widespread rain and a few strong to severe storms possible as the remnant circulation of Hurricane Isaias pushes to our west. From the Fox 45 Weather Authority, I'm meteorologist Alex Cordero for Talk Radio 680 WCBM.
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12: It's the Alex Marlow Show. I'm glad you're here, and I am glad it's Friday. I gotta say, I'm gonna confide in the audience. This is workday 10 in a row without my usual childcare regimen. And we made it. We made it, guys. We rocked them. We got through it. And I'm very pleased about this. You know, you cobble together. You get the grandparents here and there. You white knuckle it sometimes during the morning rush to get the work done, get the shows in. Sometimes you call in the backup nanny from the bullpen. When Carolina's unavailable, I go to the bullpen. Sandra's there. She's waiting. But then I'm paying double because it's paid vacation. And it's just, that's tough. It's tough to do. It's tough to swallow. But we made it. We made it, guys. And I'm pretty excited about it. So a joyous occasion and back to normal. Do any of you guys notice when things like that happen? Could any of you told me, guys in the booth, would you know this? Does the show's now noticeably different when I'm a little more stressed on the home front? Probably not. They're probably similar. I did have to say, though, I try to listen back to the shows. I listened to one show this week, and I didn't think it was my best. And I don't like that. That's not a good feeling. I want to give you guys an A-plus show every single day. And I got new podcast dropping, by the way, over the weekend. Emma Jo Morris will be on. I will be recording with her right after this, so it'll be fresh, bleeding-edge stuff. And Megan Basham from The Daily Wire, who does an amazing job covering Christian conservative issues. She's a fierce fighter and very smart. So I that's the podcast for the weekend, and you will enjoy those, I promise. All right, we got a ton to do in the news. It's going to be a heavy politics day today. There were a lot of debates last night, Trump making moves, and we had some Mamdani cuts to get to. So it does feel like there's some positive momentum I'm seeing on the political front. But I'm also seeing some signs for concern on our Breitbart News Daily show that we do on Sirius XM, which I used to host, now hosted by Mike Slater. We Joe Gruder's on from the RNC today. And he was making Georgia sound pretty bleak, which is kind of to be expected. John Ossoff just dominating in the fundraising there. But then the question is why? What are they doing that we're not? And why can't we do better? He also did not make the North Carolina race sound very good with Roy Cooper versus Michael Whatley. I think very highly of Michael Whatley, but he's just his very, very low name ID. And Roy Cooper has universal name ID as by and large a fairly popular governor, even though he's got a record of letting a bunch of criminals out of on the streets, which is a big issue. One of the biggest issues around in this election cycle should be law and order. And that is a, it feels like that would be the universal That would be the universal way to win this election, wouldn't it? It came up a lot in the New York Attorney General debate yesterday, which I thought was really interesting. There were some interesting cuts on this because I'd not really been turned on to this race because Letitia James is such a household name and she's so beloved by Democrats. And I still presume she's going to win, but this was a pretty good bust. She's going up against a person who I was unfamiliar with until yesterday named Sarita Komata Reddy. Never heard of her, but although it was very compelling. First of all, this is a cool debate cut. Play cut 8, please, guys.
13: Ms. James, name a past New York Attorney General that you admire. TikTok.
14: Only admires herself.
15: No. We admire others. I admire all of the past Attorney Generals.
12: Oh man, that is brutal. That is really, really bad. That is so embarrassing. You should know people who had had your job previously. Like if you asked me other, you know, website editors, like I'd have a few names I would rattle off, like people that I respect. If you're applying for a job, you should probably have at least a vague sense of who's worked there before, though she does have the job currently. But so I was turned on to this woman who's running against her because of this terrible debate, but then I saw this ad that she's running, and it's an awesome ad. I thought I would share this. 14, please.
16: There's a three-word solution to affordability in New York. Just fight crime. When crooks steal a car, your insurance goes up. When scammers siphon money from Medicaid, healthcare costs go up. When Tish James forces solar and wind, electric bills go up. My name is Saritha. I'll be a different kind of attorney general. Letitia James spent $10 million making herself a celebrity. My motto is my career. Just fight crime.
12: It's the best ad I've seen this election cycle. It's one of the key issues. It makes perfectly logical sense, totally relatable, and it just does. It's just a great ad. I don't know who's behind it also, so it's not like somebody sent me the ad and said, hey, I did this. Can you share it in your show? No, this is a flat-out great ad. And, but will that make a difference? Are people watching these things? And that's one of the things that's interesting. And Gruters was talking about this a little bit, but a lot of the money is getting spent on text messages. And a lot of the text messages is just spam for people. Are you reading all your text messages? I am so brutal on the spam now on my phone. I'm not reading anything. I'm not listening to any of the messages that are left for me. And, shout out to anyone in my life who I haven't gotten back to because of that reason. But it really is incredible what's going on in terms of the just spam text messages and stuff like that. And that, is that the strategy? Is that what Republicans are trying to do? So the whole point is Republicans would be getting completely crushed in this race, aside from one crucial thing, that they are running against the Democrats, and the Democrats are nowhere to be found unless they are saying something totally insane. And I say nowhere to be found because I was thinking about how I've had my 2 weeks of no child care. That's about the last time we saw James Talarico. James Talarico was gone. He's a vegan who doesn't like steak. He doesn't like oil, even though he wants to be the senator from an oil state. He loves the trans. He knows all of the drag queens in Texas by first name, on a first name basis. And he has been gone. He's been absentee. We are now on, I think we're day 12 since anyone's seen him. And I made a point to go through this before the show. His last public in-person event was September 26th. We are voting. People are voting. I was thinking about this. It's not just that election day is coming up in 25 days or whatever it is coming up real fast. That's when we get the results. People are already voting and he's gone. He's completely off the grid. The last time anyone saw him at all was September 28th at a private New York City fundraiser with Robert De Niro, one of the craziest guys on the Democrat left, one of the most unhinged lunatic people. And that's what he was doing because, he's a super moderate guy, Talarico, campaigning with Robert De Niro, who is a huge part of the lawfare superstructure as well as one of the top spokespeople for all the lawfare. So apparently he did a video thing with the U.S. Hispanic Business Council in Edinburgh. Where's Edinburgh? Anyway, he did video only because he said he'd been diagnosed with the flu. But do we really think it's the flu? Do we really think the flu is going to take you off the grid for 2 weeks? I've had some flus. It's the 3-4 days, right? I mean, if you're running for a campaign. So what is the hoax here? What is really going on? What is the strategy? You would think that if I'm being serious, probably what's going on is that he feels like the more he talks, the less people like him. And so he's better off not talking and just trying to make the focus on the campaign Ken Paxton's personal baggage. And Ken Paxton has a lot. And this is their way to control the narrative. So this is, I think, what they're trying to do. But it does beg the question, is he getting a sex change operation? He's not going to deny it. He's not out there. Is he on a all-inclusive resort in Jamaica or somewhere in the South Pacific? I don't know. Maybe he's in the Caribbean. Maybe he's on vacation. I don't know where he is. We don't know the answer to any of these things because he's not out there. He's not answering questions. So he should deny what I just asserted. Is Talarico out there? Is he doing a gender transition so that he could become the first drag queen to be senator from Texas? He should deny this. We are too close to an election for him not to do so. The View, in the meantime, is talking all about Talarico and what a great guy he is. Play cut nine, please, guys.
17: We might see Texas go blue.
18: I think we will. I think we will see Texas go blue, actually. I really do. In September, not only one, but eight pollsters had Talarico ahead, 51% to 45%. That is so significant, given that a Democrat hasn't won statewide office in 30 years. That same poll showed that he is leading Paxton among women, 56% to 40%, among voters aged 18 to 29, 66% to 22%, and among Hispanics, 62% to 30%. We're talking about Texas. He's going to win this
19: well,
18: race.
19: Well, we'll see.
12: So, and they go on to continue to big up Talarico, and all that should be illegal. And I don't buy all those polls. I don't think that's true. I think Paxton's going to win this race. But if you are in Texas, you can vote like your life depends on it. But I do think what's most incredible here that's going on is this is shameless politicking. Shameless politicking. And this is all stuff should be illegal. Brandon Carr, check that out right now. Why is that allowed on our broadcast airwaves? All right. On a more positive note, one thing I'll be doing this weekend, I will be grilling with the My Grilly. 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

0: All right. So President Trump was able to diagnose, on medically speaking, what's going on with James Tallarico. And I'll tell you, he has deep knowledge of all things as President of the United States. He's the most informed man in America. And he's got a theory now on where James Tallarico has been. He has not done a public event in nearly a month. He's not done a rally. I'm sorry. He's not done a public event in 2 weeks. He's not done a rally in nearly a month, even though people are voting right now. Where could he be? Here's Trump's diagnosis. Cut 22 guys, whatever it is.
1: Whatever first comes out of their mouth, that's what they believe. So he's got all this bad stuff. Now he's making it up. Now he says he loves meat. But he's a vegan. See, Melania, I got that right, vegan. He's a vegan.

0: vegan. He wants to eat a piece of lettuce, a little piece of lettuce, please. But he's been seen. You know, you haven't seen him in a couple of weeks. I hear the guy's disappeared. Nobody knows. You know where he is? He's sick because he's been forced to eat meat for political reasons, and he's throwing up all over the place. He's sick.
1: He's throwing up all over the place. He's forced to eat meat for the campaign. It's pretty, he's good. It's good. It's just, we're going to miss him so much. It's a, maybe he'll do a talk show. I would listen to the Trump show. Like, that's funny. That is legitimately funny. He's got it. He's got it. It's a, let's get Trump's agent in the blower. Let's see what he's doing 2 years. Let's say we could get him on the network. See what's going on. Could be good. This is a great thing because highlighting, aside from the accomplishments of the administration, which sometimes are harder to sell, I think they're doing a nice job with the economy in general, but that's going to be almost impossible to sell. They're doing a great job on the border, but I do think a lot of voters are turned off by that, and some voters want more to be done. So some of these things are hard to sell and to package the messaging properly. But to point out the sick set of freaks the Democrats have put out there is really, really positive. And some of the retributive stuff, like, I love it, but I don't know if everyone loves it. I think the base does like it, though. We saw that the DOJ is now trying to indict. We don't know if they can pull it off. Cassidy Hutchinson, who was one of the people who testified about January the 6th. This was part of the January the 6th kangaroo court. You guys have got to check out this cut. This is from the summer of 2022. Play 15, please, guys.
2: The president said something to the effect of, "I'm the effing president. Take me up to the Capitol now." To which Bobby responded, "Sir, we have to go back to the West Wing." The president reached up towards the front of the vehicle to grab at the steering wheel. Mr. Engel grabbed his arm, said, "Sir, you need to take your hand off the steering wheel. We're going back to the West Wing. We're not going to the Capitol." Mr. Trump then used his free hand to lunge towards Bobby Engel, and when Mr. Renato had recounted this story to me, he had motioned towards his clavicles.
1: So very breathy, very dramatic, very performative, and absolutely, unbelievably, 100% pure, uncut Colombian baloney. That's what that is right there. Of course that's false. All that's false. Ridiculous. It's a ridiculous suggestion. The physics of the beast, which is the giant presidential limo, would not allow for the president to reach the steering wheel. It's the geography of the thing, the architecture thing. He couldn't even do it if he wanted to. And the thought that the president was going to, in the middle of a motorcade, he was going to, "Oh, I'm just going to steer the car like I'm in some sort of a movie and just drive it to the Capitol." It's so, of course, false. And she testified this stuff. And then she wrote a book because she became a big star that was put out by Simon & Schuster, which is my publisher. And it went to number one on the New York Times list. And I would be stunned, which I saw the amount of sales the book had. I would be stunned if she made less than $1 million on the book. And so the DOJ is coming after it, and they want maybe she's going to have to give back some of that money or all of it. It'd be tough to do. I would imagine she spent it. But they're suggesting that the book potentially was gave, the book proceeds maybe is the sort of thing that they're going to have to try to reclaim from her. So I think that's fun. I like this stuff. But there's something called disgorgement of profits, which if you lied to get the book, number one, and it was dishonest in an illegal sense. So we'll see what happens. I like all of it. It's all cool, but I don't know if that's going to motivate voters. What could motivate voters, though, is to continue to portray the left as crazed lunatics. And I think that's really important. So when we come back from the break, I'm going to play some cuts from the debates last night. El Sayed versus Mike Rogers in Michigan. That was a really good one. Rogers did well. He was very tough. And then we'll play some clips from Georgia as well. And then I've got some Minnesota Somali fraud conversation to come up, plus a huge update on the Cornell rape hoax, all that to come on the show. We'll be right back. This is the Alex Marlow Show.
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7: With SRN News, I'm Mary Rose. Conditions are rapidly deteriorating along the northern Gulf Coast as Hurricane Isaias gets ready to make landfall. That's according to the latest update from the National Hurricane Center, which adds Isaias is expected to make landfall near the Florida-Alabama line tonight as a major Category 3 storm. Some areas could see storm surge up to 7 feet and up to 15 inches of rainfall. Mike Tyson is joining President Trump in New York tonight, the latest stop in his midterm blitz. The former heavyweight champ departed the White House with the president to appear at a rally in Syracuse alongside Republican candidate for governor Bruce Blakeman. The president plans several more campaign stops before the midterms. And Mike Ditka has passed away at 86. This is SRN News.
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0: guys hear that Starbucks is thinking of taking over Chipotle? I'm curious about this because would this mean that some of the Starbucks employees, because there's a lot of Starbucks that are going out of business right now, their sales are declining, I think, in some ways, and they're closing up a lot of shops. So are they going to move all the purple-haired young women with the bone in their nose, which is what I refer to as the septum piercing, as a bone in their nose, are they going to be scooping the carne asada at the Chipotle and the hot and medium salsas? Are they going to be doing that? I'd love to see it. I wonder if that'll help the Chipotle business. Anyway, I just thought that was interesting. Also interesting is that both companies are trying to expand a lot in China. So always keep an eye on China. There's always a China connection with these giant corporations. All right. I want to get to a couple other non-political stuff. Then we'll go back. We'll double back. We'll do the politics. But I was very struck with this hurricane that is coming, that how Florida actually seems to be prepared for these things. I was playing a cut of Ron DeSantis, the governor of Florida, just laying out all the things that they're doing to get prepared. And it just seems like he's on top of things. And I just find this to be very striking. I was playing the show yesterday, some conversation of Gavin Newsom and how he's just trying to free the criminals of California or try to commute their sentences who are on death row, even though there's just no chance that they're going to get executed anyway in this state. And then he's mobilizing all sorts of rapid power restoration teams. He's getting all sorts of the linemen ready, mobilized, standing by. And I just love this, that people just looking ahead and down the field, and there is competent governance that is available to you so long as you vote for people who are competent. And then we reelect people all over the country who do things like let their cities burn to the ground and let themselves hemorrhage citizens from their tax base so long as they have woke politics. So it's important to note that. But the Gulf Coast facing down Isaias. Is that what they're calling it? Isaias? Is that how we pronounce it? Anyway, this is a Category 3 hurricane, which is very high. We don't have those often. This is a major event. So prayers to everyone in, it looks like, Florida Panhandle, Alabama, even Nashville is in the cone right now. So this is not great, and we will have a lot of updates for you throughout the weekend at Breitbart News as well. I'm sure my colleagues at Salem will be on this as well. So prayers for all of you out there, and seek shelter if you can. There's a lot of people evacuating, and they should. I would not discourage that for this one. This does seem like a big one. All right. Another item that I think is very important that is connected to politics, would be a good segue back into the politics, is the Jane Doe saga had its most wild and ridiculous moment yesterday, where TMZ obtained documents that suggested that not only was this person, the Jane Doe, completely comfortable with the behavior that went down at the infamous frat party, but she literally said, "Our body's our choice." So all of you who hashtagged Jane Doe, "I am Jane Doe," let me inform you of how she actually felt about this incident. She said that she enjoyed flat out the gangbang. That was her language. She used that language literally, according to these TMZ documents. And I find that to be remarkable, because any of you who said hashtag I am Jane Doe, then you apparently enjoyed the gangbang too. So that's what you're into. So that's what you're saying. So less than 48 hours after she said flat out in these texts she had no regrets over any of these activities, and texted one of the people who engage with it that she really does love them. "Really do love you" is the exact words. And she got an apology from one of the guys who said things got way out of hand, but she kind of brushed off the apology and suggested that none of the sexual stuff was illegal. She said that. And she said she really liked being with you and Matt. "Our body, our choice." So, and people offered her to, you know, to talk about it some more, and she was very reluctant to say anything negative, saying it was all flat out consensual. So there you go. So the guys are going to sue. I think more of them will probably sue. And you do not want to be Jane Doe, and our universities are a disgrace. But also beyond our universities, I'm just wondering, like, what is the timing of this? And this was one of my thoughts that I had, is that why are we doing this? Why are we doing this now? And I had given this a lot of thought, and I was trying to see, is there any evidence of why this is coming out now? And Jane Doe's attorney had said that the stated reason for the delay is that she went through Cornell's Title IX process first and then waited, this is the key point, until she felt able to handle the backlash. So she waited 5-6 weeks before an election, knowing that she was going to be able to overwhelm a news cycle and be able to perhaps motivate political people to come off the sidelines and to frame up men as the problem, to motivate the Democrats' most powerful voting bloc. Now, it's a little conspiratorial. I get it. It's a possibility, though, isn't it? If anyone told you that actually it was all some sort of a political stunt to try to get women engaged in politics, get women engaged in the news cycle, because all the predatory men are just going to be raping them unless you vote for Democrats. It's a possibility. I'm not saying I know for sure, but I'm saying the coincidence is pretty wild that this came out right before the election and then the stories keep falling apart. But it's tens of millions of likes on false stories later. This has always been how the news media works, is you report the false thing on page one. It gets tons of attention. It's in the A block of the TV show. And the correction almost never happens. And if the correction does happen, it happens years later, down the road. Look at the Cassidy Hutchinson thing. She was treated like she was an absolute rock star. Her book was a number one New York Times bestseller. That's hard to do. You sell a lot of copies to do that. And it was all based on nothing, just lies, falsehoods. So I'm just wondering, is there a political element to it? I don't know for sure. I don't have any hard evidence, but the timing is just so suspicious, isn't it? When they did the nonstop Me Too stuff to try to mobilize voter bases in the past with all these false accusations in the past, this is one of their key motivation. This is one of the things they do. They like to smear and throw barbs at people to try to get others off the sidelines. All right, so let's get back to some of the literal politics of it. John Ossoff, they're calling him Ossoff now. Is he Ossoff or Ossoff? They've been calling him Ossoff, I've been seeing. He was in a debate with Mike Collins, and this is important. Play cut 21, please.
1: Mike Collins voted to take that money out of your pocket and out of your community and give it instead to data center developers. And that's the problem, Mike. It's not just that you've hired half the Third Reich to staff your congressional office and you have promoted neo-Nazi content online. It's that you're robbing your constituents to subsidize your donors. I want to know if you will commit to voting to repeal that data center tax scam that you voted for.
0: So he just calls normative people who work for Mike Rogers, who's a decent man. He's a trucker. He's a trucking business. He opened up with his wife. He's a success story. And this is what it means. If you want to run for Senate, you get called a Nazi, and all the people who work for you get called a Nazi. And this is one of the stars of the Democrat Party, and they're going to tell you that this guy is a moderate, John Ossoff. It does remind me, though, of the most fun story of the day, that a left-wing politician in Peru has now become a mayor of a town. And this politician's name is, not a joke, Hitler Mussolini. Hitler Mussolini has won his local Peruvian mayoral race. This is a real thing, guys. Look it up. Look it up. It's real. And the first thing I thought of when I heard of this story, I said, oh, well, that's the next Tucker Carlson podcast guest, Hitler Mussolini. He'll be on. He'll be a big star overnight. So it's coming. All right. So just repulsive stuff from Ossoff. Let's play cut 20, please, of Collins.
2: The first thing that the Biden administration and my opponent and the Democrats did was kill the Keystone Pipeline. That alone would have helped keep this energy cost down. But he didn't. You know, instead, he wanted to keep the borders wide open so that we had fentanyl coming across this border. No one has ever asked or held John Ossoff accountable for any of his votes or the reasons why. Why did he? I had to write a bill to fight these synthetic drugs because he left that border open and allowed this stuff to just funnel into our country, killing these young people.
0: This is a really important point because whatever your opinions are of any Republicans that are running, recall what the Democrats do when they get power. They intentionally open the border. Joe Biden intentionally cut deals
3: or ended deals that we had with northern tribal countries to try to support those countries so that their illegal alien populations don't come up through our southern border. He immediately ended catch and release, or he began catch and release. He restarted it when Trump had ended it, where people who come into our border, they claim that they have some sort of right to be here, and then they're releasing the country. And then they put down roots, they stay here, they don't leave. And he ended the Title 42. So we were in the middle of a pandemic, and we allowed for sick people to come into our country to benefit from our on the verge of socialist healthcare system. That's what Democrats stood for, and guys like Ossoff totally behind it. If your town got rotted out because of fentanyl, if you had a friend who lost a child because of a fentanyl overdose, you can point fingers directly at guys like Ossoff and Ossoff himself. So if you're not satisfied with some Mike Collins is doing, just remember that, that those are the stakes right now. It's giving more power back to those exact types of people. Abdul El-Sayed also debated Mike Rogers, and Rogers did a pretty good job in this debate. And one of the things that I think is really important that came up is the fact that Syed, he doesn't value American culture at all. And this cut has been resurfacing. Where is Mike? This is cut 12. This is such an important point about the difference between Democrats and Republicans right now. Cut 12, please, guys.
4: In America, we actually don't have an ethnic identity. Like, the only ethnic Americans are Native Americans. Everybody else's family came here at some point, mm-hmm. whether by choice or by force, mm-hmm. right? But there is no American ethnicity. And we have a civics that allows you to become fully American.
3: I understand on a technicality what his point is, but overall, we also are a Judeo-Christian country. The country was founded by Bible-believing Christians. That's how we came here. This is a guy whose middle name is Muhammad, and he is a practicing Muslim. And so is that the sort of thing that we think is going to be an improvement to have people like that, that people who campaigned with Hassan Piker, who said that America deserved 9/11? This is the guy who said that October the 7th would hurt people hurting people, legitimizing the rape and murder of innocents because of he likes Hamas as much as he likes America. So are we comfortable with this? Maybe we should have a American ethnicity. Maybe we should. All right. I got some more of Syed. I'll play that on the other side of the break. Is it time for me to do the save some babies now? Is it baby time? We're saving babies. Okay. Let's save some babies right now with Preborn. Okay. So I'm really excited about the results Preborn's been getting, and they're tracking the numbers, and they believe this year they'll have saved 60,000 babies, 60,000 babies, all because that they provide ultrasounds for girls and women. And there's a mom out there who saved as well. And in many cases, there's a dad out there who saved as well from a lifetime of pain and regret when they inevitably grow up, get older, and realize that terminating the life of your unborn was a mistake, because it is a mistake. So when you join Preborn, you are saving lives simply by providing ultrasounds for girls and women. It does make a difference, and you can save a baby and a mom at a time. $28 will provide an ultrasound that saves a baby. $140, you can save five. 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You can do $20 a month. That saves a baby a month all year long for less than a dollar a day. It's pretty good. 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

0: Oh no, I've got the flu. I'll see all of you in 3 weeks. Look, guys, it doesn't work for any other job. You want to try it? Your job? I got the flu. I'll be gone for 3 weeks. Tallarico's trying it. He's trying it. All right, shout out to the team. Greg Evans, Sean McConnell, Roger Wicker Jr., Rick Locke, Matt Zibel, Ricky Lopez, Misty Callahan, John Cassio, and Daniel West. Thank you, all of you, for the work you do. One other item before I play some more debate clips from yesterday and earlier in the week. Pete Hegseth wants to do a televised firing squad for the Fort Hood shooter, which I think is a cool idea. He killed 13 Americans. He should die. He should die by firing squad. Firing squad is probably the most efficient, best way to kill people. Other than the exercise bands, we learned that. Look, guys, dark show. I warn you of this. It's a lot of dark humor that goes on here. But it's the, if we're going to do it, why not stream it on pay-per-view? Raise some money. So it's also going to be really interesting for the tech giants, because the tech giants don't allow for you to post, you know, dead bodies. On the Meta platforms, you can't post a dead body. So how are we going to do that? Because they're going to stream it, but where are you going to stream it? And if you charge, could you give money to the families of the victims? So that'd be interesting. But I like this idea, and let's bring it back. Let's do it publicly, and let's make sure that there's maximum pain for the people who maim, murder, kill innocent Americans. All right, let's play some more debate cuts. Let's do some Rogers and Syed. Let's do cut 18, please.
1: You begged Chuck Schumer, Matter of fact, you had to sneak by the trash cans in the back of the building to beg for that money. So here's a guy to send money out of politics until it gets to shove into his
2: pocket.
1: Paying
2: for your ass?
1: That tells you.
2: Who's paying
1: that
2: your ass?
1: Tells you.
3: 10 seconds.
1: That absolutely tells you who he is. The guy on his staff that said he will say anything to get elected and tell you one thing one time and another the next time. He's a manufactured candidate.
0: Okay, I like it. I like that he's being tough, but I don't know if that's really the knock on him, is that politicians change their mind on stuff. I think it's better that he's an Islamist. I think that seems to be the main argument. And he's not very good at debating, so I'll put him on his back foot on the issues. Let's play cut 19, please.
1: For yesterday was October 7th. This is why you should get absolutely angry. He could not bring himself to even acknowledge the pain, the terrorism, the rape, the murders, cutting off of women's breasts, putting children in ovens, and killing them in front of their families. Could not even muster.
4: So I've condemned that.
1: And he could not even muster.
4: I've condemned that, but I didn't turn it into political theater like you just did.
1: He did not.
4: So okay, let me tell you this. I just need to respond.
1: He's interrupted me for about half of my time.
4: So I'm so sorry, but like, I'm not somebody who tries to make political theater out of other people's pain.
0: Yeah, I like that one better. That's a better argument for me. I think that's very strong. And I think that that is true, that he does not take the legitimate threats seriously. At a minimum. And he, I think, maybe kind of likes him. I mean, I don't know how you could see October 7th as hurt people hurting people and not see that as an endorsement of what happened on October the 7th. That's what he said. That to me is an endorsement of October the 7th. That's a stronger argument. I like that one. I got one more. Let's play 10.
1: He has taken money from groups associated and support the Muslim Brotherhood. He has taken money from individuals on his campaign who openly support Hamas, Hezbollah, Al-Qaeda. He's taken money from the George Soros family. What we found out is that this thing goes way back. Apparently they paid for his education in Colombia. Now they're paying for his campaign.
0: Brilliant. Love that one. Awesome. Good stuff. I hope the word gets out. Those are some great cuts. And I like how the intensity Rogers is bringing, which he was not bringing earlier in the campaign. I think that's great. And I was thinking about this with the commentary I was doing earlier on how Syed saying there's no American ethnicity. And is that such a good thing? This is an unbelievable clip. This is a Minnesota teacher talking about how Somalis are doing in that state. Cut 13, please.
5: Sometimes I feel in our community we had too much. We worked very hard, and we really did not give enough attention to our kids. I do believe that, because we always tell, well, we have to work hard, we have to do this. And our kids really, maybe somehow, somewhere, they have really, you know, they just, yes. So I just wanted to say that. Thank you all.
0: So it's that Somalis work too hard, and that's why there's gang violence, apparently. Do we not understand that us importing the third world, people who do not assimilate, are not adding to the American pie, are the grifting, fraud? This is not a good thing for the country. Why are we in such a rush to import the third world? And their excuses, it's not that they have bad values as a group and are failing as a group. It's that they're working too hard. And they're really the victims here of America, the American oppressors. Dark stuff. That's why we've got to crack down immigration. Big league. And only Republicans have a shot at doing that. Go in peace to love and serve the Lord. See you next week. Washington has buried the country under more than $40 trillion in debt, and now the Fed is raising rates to contain inflation. Meanwhile, the Iran conflict is driving energy costs higher, and American consumers are footing the bill. 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
8: News this hour from Town Hall, I'm Mary Rose. Hurricane Isaias is expected to make landfall near the Florida-Alabama line tonight as a major Category 3 storm. The National Hurricane Center reports that it will be packing winds well over 100 miles per hour when it hits while it gains strength in the Gulf. Some areas could see storm surge up to 7 feet and up to 15 inches of rainfall. Football Hall of Famer Mike Ditka has passed away at the age of 86.
9: Ditka coached the Chicago Bears when they won Super Bowl 20. As a player, he was drafted fifth overall by the Bears in the 1961 NFL Draft. He also played for the Philadelphia Eagles and Dallas Cowboys and went on to become the first tight end to be inducted into the Pro Football Hall of Fame. In a statement, his family said, quote, "While the world knew Mike as a Hall of Fame football player, legendary coach and leader of the Chicago Bears Super Bowl XX championship team, we knew him as the heart of our family." I'm at Mattinson.
8: A new name is in the mix for the White House briefing room.
10: President Trump has tapped conservative commentator Katie Zachariah to become press secretary. Officials have not said whether she has taken the job. Zachariah had a short stint speaking for Homeland Security and now handles communications for Truth Social. The seat has sat empty since Caroline Leavitt stepped down in late August. Willie Nelson, Washington.
8: Federal immigration agents say they didn't know there was a child in the car when they opened fire during a targeted operation in the Bronx. DHS Security Secretary Mark Wayne Mullen says 28-year-old Oscar Belgal weaponized his vehicle and tried to drive into officers despite his 5-year-old son being in the back seat of his SUV. It's not certain yet if the execution of Nidal Hassan by firing squad will be live streamed. More on these stories at townhall.com.
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8: Starbucks is reported to be considering a potential takeover of Chipotle Mexican Grill. That's according to the Financial Times, which says the coffee giant recently worked with advisors on a proposed effort to unite the two chains.
12: Starbucks buying Chipotle would basically create the third or fourth largest restaurant company in the world.
8: Jonathan Mays, editor-in-chief of Restaurant Business Magazine, says such a deal would reunite Starbucks CEO